0: territory at the 43-yard line, beating Chattanooga's Lawyer.
1: And a little sprint out, semi-roll by Marco Beck. I really like the play call and for offensive coordinator Taylor Mouser. Getting back out of harm's way, a quick, easy throw to his big tight end, and they convert and continue to march the football.
0: 14-yard gain, first down, handoff, hands it, goes to the left, tries to cut up the hash, gets stacked up.
1: Big draft Fisher, the defensive end on that side, is just one of the really, really deep defensive linemen for USC. They're fast, they're physical, and they're long, which you talked about earlier.
0: Talking about USC, Taylor Mouser, another guy. I don't know how many guys, like 20 assistants came over, but Mouser spent the last 10 years at Iowa State. With Matt Campbell. A lot of familiarity. We got two in the backfield now. Surrounding Beck will take the snap on second and 10. Backward pass. Hands it under pressure. Drop behind the 50-yard line by Desmond Stevens. An option for Carson Hansen, but he loses 10. As Kennedy Urlacher. Yes, the son of the Hall of Famer, wearing number 9 that time at the pressure.
1: Kennedy Urlacher made a fantastic play. He was on the slot to the right side of the offense, and he was blitzing, and he got caught with his hand in the jar with the long snap count by Marco Beck. And so Beck knew he was coming through the screen outside of him, but Urlacher adjusted and tackled for a loss right there.
0: Came over from Notre Dame a couple of years ago. 7-7 game, 2:22 to go. Third down is 20 Penn State in the first quarter. Beck takes the snap, dumps it off. Tight end Burkle has it over the 50-yard line, trying to get to the 46-yard line where he's out of bounds. But well short of sticks, 7-yard gain and fourth down. John Tess Williams and Urlacher on the stop.
1: It was good defense, certainly by USC, getting Rocco Beck and company behind schedule, but it was also a really good decision by Rocco Beck. Nothing was down the field to throw the football to, so dump it off if you can and try to play field position a little right here.
0: Andrew Tice, the punter, standing back at his 40-yard line. Trent Mosley just back, had the touchdown reception earlier, waving back to our right. There's the kick, end over end. It will bounce in play, but it pops into the end zone. They're going to go down there quick, but could not get to it, and it's a touchback. USC will take over with 1:31 to go here in the first quarter. USC and Penn State, 5-7. I guess it's Kelly Stauffer up in the booth. Ian Fitzsimmons downstairs. What an interesting day. It's been college football already. I know the Georgia-Alabama game is going on right now over on ABC. Two Titans, two top 16s going at it. But how about Oklahoma in the Red River rivalry game in Dallas, taking down number 1 Texas, 27-24. What a powerful match.
1: Yeah, we, like you've already said, we go to Austin next week, and we were expecting a showdown between Texas and Florida. And both of them, we're going to have to take their temperature when we get there because they both are taking on water as we speak. And when you talk about Arch Manning, I believe he had a pick six in that game. And then he threw another interception late in the game to Oklahoma, an opportunity to pick that game winner. So it's going to be a pretty negative narrative around that offense from Texas in the week there.
0: You have said the last couple of weeks that you feel Georgia and Ohio State might be the two best teams in college football despite all the records.
1: Yeah, you can flip a coin. I think Georgia, Alabama, and Ohio State are better than everyone else in the country. And I would put Notre Dame in that same category, but they haven't even played anymore. They essentially have two games on their schedule. BYU, I believe, maybe next week, which will be really good. That's a Pro Bowl. And then Notre Dame also has Miami. So this is a two-game schedule to begin with. Two-game season, if you will. So I think certainly the winner of Georgia-Alabama is number one. I didn't think Indiana was deserving of that consideration. And I think Nebraska is much improved. And we'll see them later in the year at home in that same big red environment against Ohio State. But they just have questions, in my opinion. And I think Nebraska is improved, but Indiana is not the same team that went undefeated a year ago.
0: Oh, two teams with the longest winning streaks in the FBS, Indiana extended there. 22 straight, rallied down 17-6 in the fourth quarter to win the game today. Notre Dame up to 16 consecutive wins, going to 6-0 with that obliteration standard of 58-7.
1: And Kurt Cignetti, you know, the L. Davis saying, just win, baby. That's, it doesn't look at times like it did a season ago, but you look down at it, they're 6-0 nonetheless.
0: Indeed, and it's that point of the season as we approach, you know, mid-October where teams have to make waves to stay in playoff life in the CFP, and we're looking at
1: USC's probably in that boat in this
0: one. We got a detail that's coming. All right, minute 30 to go here in the first quarter. USC takes over at their own 20-yard line. Tim Miller bounces out to the right, gets to the 25, stacked up and taken down after a gain of 6. Caleb Trezina tackles for Penn State. How's the schedule for you, Kelly? At Penn State, they got the bye. Then back on the road to Wisconsin as they get ready to go here on second and four. Snap dropping back by Abba. Spots an open receiver. Caught, no, it's dropped. Trent Mosley had the ball. And then Osiris Tracy, the nickelback, who hit him at the perfect time and dislodged it.
1: Zion Tracy was playing center field, and that's exactly what the free safety is supposed to do. That ball was in the air that long. He has to break on the football and break that play up. And those we had, it was incredibly well thrown by Jamie Arthur, but Tracy blew it up anyway.
0: Just ahead of the 25-yard line. Minute 8 to go, first quarter. 5 wide empty backfield. Penn State showing 6 on the defensive line. Snap, they rush. 3. Drop 8. Miami has time. Throws. Caught. First down. This is Hines. Over the 50-yard line. Tackled. I'm sorry, over the 35-yard line. Tackled there for a gain of 13.
1: Miami was doing a lot of free snap to minutia. He signaled out to both wide receivers, one side and then the other. Then he had the protection you talked about, Kesty, to go from the right side to the left and back to the middle of the field where he found an open receiver.
0: 13 yards again with a 39-yard line on the spot. And off. This is Landon Jordan trying to get the edge on the right. Does. And angles out of bounds over the 40-yard line. For a gain of 5 and a half minutes to go here in the first quarter.
1: I think Lincoln Riley wants to settle on 2 running backs. Kate Miller is certainly kind of their physical identity of this USC run game. But having Jordan back and healthy once again, and having that 1-2 punch is very important for his
0: offense. Catch Zacharias Williams at the 35 of Penn State. Grab and drop by Jeremiah Cooper at the 34-yard line. So 7-7 game, USC and Penn State. We are through 1 22-yard completion to end the first quarter, and USC has it in Nittany Lion territory when we come back to start the second. This is college football on ESPN Radio and the ESPN
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7: From the Allstate Studios, I'm Jim Basswell. Number 2, Georgia. Number 6, Alabama. 11 beating his top 10. They are scoreless in the opening quarter. Alabama had driven in 45 yards before Kalen Russell sacked, coughed it up. Dogs recover. Now it's Georgia currently driving. Kirby Smart 2-7 against Alabama's UGA coach. When both are on beat, tied 4-0 against the Dogs. Still looking for our first points. During the second quarter, tied at 7, USC, Penn State. Let's go back to State College. When he is the center, Kelly Stauffer, Mark Kessler.
0: All right, Jim, thanks a lot, USC. Big completion in the first quarter. They'll have a ball in the third and fourth of Penn State as soon as we get back. Danton Lindham, interesting, the defensive coordinator from Penn State, was the defensive coordinator at USC before that. And, of course, there's a lot of full circle play here.
1: Mr. Toad's Wild Ride was one of my kids' favorite books when they were growing up. Danton Lynn goes from UCLA. Lynn Riley poaches him from the rival, brings him to USC for a couple of years, and then he's a Penn State defensive back by trade. And so he comes here, kind of his dream job to a large extent, and we'll see if he can get it going.
0: And the fourth defensive coordinator in the last 4 years here at Penn State. First down and 10, Trojans at the Nittany Lion 34-yard line. Second quarter just getting underway. Bama waiting in the gun. Two receivers left. Miller in the backfield. Fake handoff. Dumps it off to Ethan Feaster. Has a blocker on the 30. Gets the edge momentarily. Dives toward the line of game. And he's got it. Out of bounds at the 23 for 11 yards.
1: All of the moving parts. And then Feaster comes in motion. He's going to the flat behind the line of scrimmage. So the receivers to that side of the field are already engaged down the field. That's literally an extension of Lincoln Riley's run game because his veteran quarterback is so efficient and accurate. And runs that part of the game so well.
0: Also, a true freshman. Here's the snap on first down. A long pass by Alf is going to throw. Takes a shot. Incomplete. The flag is down to Hines. Trying to make that catch inside the 5. Jameer Joseph in coverage. Flag down at the 5 rather than the 10-yard line.
1: Joseph was certainly being very physical with him, and I think that's where the flag comes from. The back judge is the one that threw it. A little bit of contact.
8: Defense number zero. 15-yard penalty.
1: That's a good question. And the difference is, it's holding if the ball hasn't been thrown yet. And quite frankly, the variety of pass interference was holding because he grabbed him by the back of the shirt as the receiver Hines came inside. But it was definitely a good call.
0: First down and goal at the 8 for the USC Trojans. The pitch is dropped by Miller, picks it up, and is fortunate to get to the 6-yard line. He might put Kemiju that time on the end, was rushing, and will gain a loss of 3 that time, in fact, to the 11-yard line.
1: And they call that a speed option, so the quarterback, Mamba, just switches off the defensive end. The defensive end attacks the quarterback, pitching immediately to King Miller. King Miller simply did not think that he had that ball to his hands. It was a really good pitch by Mamba.
0: Mayaba takes the shotgun snap. Now lofts it towards the end zone, grabbing it. Hines reaches his left hand toward the goal line and he gets it across. Touchdown! Touchdown, USC! Knut Hines at 6 feet. The sophomore grabbed it, extended that arm, broke the play, an 11-yard touchdown catch. his fourth of the year.
1: We could see that coming from the beginning. He had press man coverage by Jameer Joseph outside to the left. So the question is going to be, is he going to be a Primon Fay throw, or the coverage is over the top of that shoulder throw to Nook Hines, and the coverage was good over the top for the back shoulder, and Hines goes up and snatches that football.
0: Extra point is up and good, and it completes an 8-play, 80-yard drive that took 91 seconds, and USC is taking the lead for the second time tonight. USC ranked 19th in the nation, leading in Penn State 14-7 with 13:36 to go in the half. 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
0: 14-7 USC leads Penn State, 13:36 on the clock. We are in the second quarter. From Beaver Stadium, State College, Pennsylvania, the 19th full stadium of Whiteout. Sergeant County Sophomore Marquesser with me and Jim down the field. Started out as a student section, then they would have the students all wear white. And then about 19 years ago, they decided to try the whole stadium.
1: I think that was a good idea.
0: It was good. They won six straight games. We were here last year. When Oregon and Penn State went double overtime, the Ducks ended up winning, and that ended up being the beginning of the end for James Franklin.
1: The beginning of the end. James Franklin was gone three games later.
0: Three game losing streak.
1: This Penn State defense is really beginning under that new defensive coordinator, Dan Lamb. They only gave up two touchdown passes coming into this game. And Maave is them up early in this match. So you can see the beauty of what Lincoln Riley is doing. He was fairly balanced run to pass in that last drive, but some of those passes are that quick screen stuff, the kind of guaranteed touches to playmakers in space, and it worked really well.
0: USC's kickoff left to right, end over end, signaling fair catch and making it inside the five is Carson Hanson. That'll bring it out to the 25-yard line. You mentioned Miami, 9 of 11. 120 yards, two touchdown passes. And now Rocco Becht back on the field. Becht last week threw for 243, a touchdown and two picks, 6 for 6 to open the ball game.
1: And Kessy, I told you, kind of trouble on the horizon is the fact that running game looked pretty decent on that first scoring drive, and since then it's kind of completely dormant. They're only getting about a half a yard per run at this point in time. That was the trouble coming into this game. Rocco Becht can't do it all himself through the air.
0: Total rushing yards for Penn State through the first quarter. First down and 10 at the 25-yard line. They'll try Peoples, who gets through on the left side, down 2 or 3 yards. You know, Marvel stopped at the 28-yard line. Dan Crawford, Alex Van Sumeren on that defensive line of attack.
1: We're already into the second quarter, and we haven't even talked about the new defensive coordinator for USC yet, Gary Patterson.
0: Oh, yes.
1: Head coach, not new, but he's doing USC. New all over again, but TCU, who's their head coach, I think last was 2021.
0: That's right.
1: And then he's been touring to the college football world and waiting for maybe the right chance, and I think he thinks this is the right chance to play for Iowa.
0: We're going second and a six, back two, high over the head of James Peoples, only 5'10 on a pass out. We're going to get toward the right, and it'll be third down and six. And
12: Patterson's defense, I mean, you told me he's kind of the father of the 4-2-5 defense.
1: Yeah, exactly. 4-2-5 man defense, which is complicated. We don't have the time, but it's kind of founded in match quarters coverage, which is pretty complex. And you see a little bit of miscommunication at times, defensively for USC, but Lincoln Riley was very pleased with the defensive effort against Washington a week ago. It certainly looked much better in the way of considerably less misassigned.
0: Third and six, Beck to pass. Beck throws over the middle. Into double coverage, incomplete. There is a flag down. Andrew Rattley, the tight end, was the intended receiver. There were two defenders there. Elbert Hill, the fourth, the freshman, they call him Rock, might have gained that penalty. He wears number two. Jeff Servinski, our official, our
13: referee. Defense number two. 15-yard penalty. It's an automatic.
0: I think it was the jump. It was holding, first of all, the left shoulder pad, and then he jumped on him before he had a chance to grab it all.
1: Yeah, from underneath, Desmond Stevens was breaking quickly and almost was in a position to knock that ball down or potentially pick it off, but Hill was the one that got the calls for pass interference over the top. And he didn't need to do that. He just got there a little bit too soon.
0: He's 5'10", he gives up 6 inches for the tight end rapidly. Crowd reaction, they thought it was an offside jump. Here's Beck throwing downfield as a receiver, right sideline. So makes the catch, and it's out of bounds. The linesman will run down to the 19-yard line. Chase Sowell with his second big catch tonight. That one goes for 37.
1: Jesse, I think it was the same concept. Rocco Beck is a slight roll to that side. It's a double move outside. And more of kind of a stutter go outside. The defender sets his feet and Sewell goes right by him.
0: Headed off to Peoples, breaks through the line at 15, and is dragged down near the 10-yard line. They'll mark him down at the 11, just shy of the first down. Cam Crawford with the tackle.
1: Inside zone run with Peoples. A big, hefty running back at 215 pounds. And just get downhill quickly, and it's really kind of an attitude adjustment type of run for your offensive line. So let him get his hat on and have it lean on that very athletic defense in front for USC.
0: 11:50, clock moving, second quarter, trailing 14-7. Penn State from the Trojan 11-yard line. Second and two. Snap back, hand off Peoples. He's looking for the first down. Has it jump cut? He's inside the five. He drags the defenders down to the 3-yard line. Christian Pierce the tackle, but Peoples at 5'11 gains 8.
1: And the MO on Peoples is a really good zone runner. You have and Trevor Moore, the left guard, getting a very good fit on the front, but then it's a nifty beat. He created his own shot for extra yardage right there to get that line jammed.
0: We told you they had 5 rushing yards in the first quarter. They had 20 rushing yards on this drive.
1: They heard you say negative things about this Penn State run game.
0: First down and goal from the 3. Penn State 2 in the backfield. They'll hand it off to Hanson. He's grabbed by the ankles and dragged down. Might have got a yard to the 2-yard line. It'll be second down to Ryan Fisher with the stop.
1: This is where the running ability of Rocco Beck needs to show up. He really had the reputation early in his career as being a dual threat guy, and he is kind of that. He brings that skill set to the table. Don't be surprised if you see Rocco Beck involved in the run game right here.
0: 20 rushing touchdowns in his career, only one so far as a member of Penn State. Second down and goal from the 2. Beck will hand it off. Hanson cuts. Hanson spins. Hanson into the end zone. And they're going to mark him just shy. The head linesman runs in about a half yard shy of the goal line.
1: I'm not sure about this spot. He's looking at it live. Where is the ball when Hanson goes to the ground. I know he reaches the ball over.
12: I'm not surprised at the short.
1: Yeah, and his legs are covered up by defenders, but from the waist up, his body kind of falls like a tree into the end zone. He's covering the ball up with two hands. This is going to be overturned for a touchdown.
12: Oh, yeah, we got a great angle now from the near side where you can see him grappling the football as he's falling down. At least half the football has penetrated that line.
1: You know what makes it official? Our statistician, Carson. Keith Parsons is racing and putting a touchdown in the box.
13: One of his legs were up and not down, and the ball broke from playing the goal line.
1: Well, they could have saved a little bit of time by just referring to Keith Parsons and saying, oh, he just used his eraser.
12: Keith Parsons is money. Money stat man. Carson Hansen with his third rushing touchdown of the season. The senior transfer from, yep, you guessed it, Iowa State. Jumps up. Point after away from tying this one.
1: Throwing dark hit at Iowa State player. Former Iowa State player.
12: Ryan Barker on to the extra point. It is good. Barker, a redshirt junior, not a transfer. From here, Penn State is tied it up. 9:59 to go. We're in the second quarter at Beaver Stadium, Happy Valley, State College, Pennsylvania, and Penn State is tied USC 14-14. 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
7: From the Allstate Studios, I'm Jim Baswell. 11th inning is top 10. Second round, Georgia, number 6, Alabama. Tuscaloosa, the Dogs up top 7, quarter 3-0. They just punted from their own end zone. So Alabama's about to take over near midfield game on ESPN ABC. Meantime, just on the 10th left in the opening half, USC, Penn State, even at 14. Let's go back to State College. Dean Simmons, Kelly Stauffer, Mark Kessler.
12: Hey, Jim, welcome back. And yes, place alive. As we from the start, we were wondering, you know, it would be, but it was such a throttling on the road to Northwestern last Friday. Getting home against USC, these teams don't play often. In fact, USC hasn't been here since 1994. They played each other, just not here in State College. And that was a big answer.
1: Not a whiteout. It's not State College, nonetheless. But harking back to the Northwestern game, First of all, Chuck Kelly performed a master class in running the option offense, the old wing team. There was zero adjustment by Anthony Lynn and his PC defense. And they were embarrassed. They said to themselves, so you thought they would come out and present something completely different tonight, and they're certainly playing much better.
0: 14-14, Penn State has teed up 35-yard line to our right. Ethan Easter way down the goal line or to our left. He's led a short little boost kick. It's going to be taken at the 35-yard line and bouncing away and taken down at the 31-yard line. And that'll be first down and 10, so they did not want to kick it all the way back. 4-yard loss on the return.

0: Mojo from the edge had the pressure and got a finger on that one as the ball went skyward.
1: And the pressure was somewhat intentional because this was going to be a screen on the outside. And so the right tackle was releasing him early and getting out of the close of the running back. But the big defensive end swatted that ball and almost came down with it if it wasn't the volleyball attempt by
0: second down and 10 from the 31 for USC. Snap Maiava pulls it back. Now he throws it down the left sideline. One-handed catch to Nick Hines. Somehow got that right hand swooping in underneath. Here Joseph came up with it.
1: I know you're listening to us on radio.
0: They call that incomplete.
1: Oh, my goodness.
0: Oh, wow.
1: I was going to say, if you could just watch this on SportsCenter, because you're listening to us and couldn't see it, I think they need to
0: I got to get a better angle. I'm watching the review. It rolled up on us. He rolled in.
1: I did the hard part by catching the ball initially with his left hand, one-handed, and pulled it in. I don't know that the ball hit the ground, but when he rolled over, the ball hit the ground. So the officials had it right. And all of this took place with Hines rolling to his right shoulder, and the official is standing right there.
0: He had the best look. That was the seventh of the seven angles we saw on our replay monitor here. It looked like as you detailed perfectly, swooped in with the left hand, had it roll onto his belly, but then as he kept rolling, it looked like that ball touched turf. Forcing the first part of the roll, that was where he saved it, but then the second part, he tried to pin it between his legs, and it looked like the ball hit turf.
1: He did the hard part tonight. He corralled it almost out of his left hand, and if he would have secured it into his belly button at that time, this would have been hard.
0: We're just listening to the command center. I apologize for that. It is on the air, so you're hearing it with us. The ruling's going to be upheld, so it will be an incomplete pass.
2: After further review, the ruling on the field is an incomplete pass. It's upheld.
0: I'm glad our listeners can hear that. That's the Big Ten Command Center, and you see that now on a lot of broadcasts in the SEC and other leagues, the ACC, where you can hear the people that are looking at all these views on big screen TVs and talking to the officials under the hood. It's a really efficient and interesting process.
1: Yeah, I think the transparency has been terrific for college football. The NFL could use it as well. Yes.
0: You got to do it well. If it goes sideways, I haven't heard it go sideways in any of the broadcasts I've listened to so far this year. So, incomplete. Balls to the 31-yard line. They're all 31 USC, and now it's third down and 10. Empty backfield. Tied at 14. Maiava dumps it off over the middle. Mobley's got it. Has a block up front to the 35-40. Goes into the air for a first down as he jumps across at the 44-yard line. 13 on the check down to Trent Mosley.
1: Fantastic play goal by Reagan Riley. The anticipatory call, rush three, drop eight, throw a screen into it, and then you have blockers with a lot of defenders in zone, and the speed outside mostly just gets that line to gain. That was a terrific play call by Lincoln Riley.
0: Well, mostly this time of the knee injury doesn't hurt anymore. 44-yard line, first down and 10. Maiava back to pass, looking, goes to his right, throws right, and is caught by Hines at the 40-yard line, coming across near side and out of bounds. On the right side, being Jameer Joseph for 17.
1: And there was legitimate pressure that moved Maiava out of harm's way. He had to get outside to the right, but he's not looking to run the football when he gets out there. It's doubly tough in coverage because is the quarterback a running back or is it a forward? Maiava is going to throw a football. And what a beautiful player to pass the Tigers at the time.
0: First down and 10 Trojans, plus territory, 39-yard line. They will hand it off. Wayman Jordan coming around the left side, stacked up, couldn't get to the edge. No gain at the 39-yard line. Tony Rojas, the tackle.
1: Yes, see, that last throw by Jake Maiava is what the next level really loves about him. He has the arm talent, but it's all about arm strength.

0: receivers each way. Shotgun snap. Pulls it back out of play. Big pressure coming. Throws downfield. Turning incomplete. Mosley. A bit of 360 inside the 10. Trying to come up with that one. But the missile just past his fingertips.
1: The two long passes earlier in the game actually to Chase Sewell on the other side was that same kind of play. It's a run pass option, and you pull the football and you hit that seam. Sewell has been on a couple of times outside, and that's what my offense tried to get to Mosley that time.
0: Third down and 10, Trojans 2-for-4 on third down. Both teams have converted a fourth down tonight. King Miller in the backfield, 7:50 left in the half. From the Penn State 39, play clock under 5. Step by Alba. Throws one lofted right side for Mosley over. Throws it up the 15-yard line, and it's fourth down. Josiah Zayas, the nickelback, in coverage that time.
1: And you saw DeAndre Land, the defensive coordinator for Penn State, trying to manufacture pressure that time because Penn State is dreadful. And getting pressure off the edges in one-on-one type situations with the offensive tackles. So you have to create that, and that's DeAndre Land's DNA. He comes from that Texas kind of Ravens background in the NFL. It's a lot of kind of simulated pressure. Are they coming? Are they not? Some come with some drop. That time they've got a pressure on the bottom and force that up to the throw a little bit quicker than they wanted to.
0: Ryan Sairi, their kickoff specialist, is on. He can't kick long field goals, and then they call a timeout. USC did. It was a field goal set up from 57 yards. Play clock. I thought they were going to let it wind down with the punting unit and take the 5-yard penalty, and then the field goal unit and the field goal kicker, Ryan Sairi, their backup kicker and punter, who's got the leg, ran onto the field and a timeout call just before they snapped it.
1: It's going to be marked just inside of the 40-yard line, so we'll say the 39. That seems to be within.
0: Peyton Chittenden.
1: Chittenden's wheelhouse, does it not? This seems a little interesting that they're bringing another kicker.
0: His career long is 52. He has not tried a 50 plus. In fact, he hasn't tried anything 40 plus so far this season. But Sairi's got the longer legs. They would use him for a long field goal, and it looks like they're going to try the 57 yarder here.
1: That's kind of out to the very edge of Chittenden's range, so that's probably why you see Sairi right here.
0: Carrick is the punter, is the holder. That's what USC opts to do. 56-yard attempt, list is down, kick is up, and it's on its way. It is fading right, and it's no good. Wide right, and that's going to give Penn State great field position. Up the 56-yard field goal miss by Sairi. And that brings us to a timeout. The whiteout in full effect. White pom-poms all being beat back and forth in unison. 7:42 to go, first half. Penn State, USC tied at 14. 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
0: 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Penn State, USC, all tied at 14. Mark Kessler, Sherry Kelly, Sharp, review. Ethan Simmons down on the field, but some technical gaps. Hope to have it back as soon as possible. And USC, I don't know if that was a gap or not, which field goal kicker they wanted to run out there, but they took a lot of time. It was the point to decide what they wanted to do on fourth down, and eventually USC on a 56-yard.
1: Yeah, taking the time would make you think that Riley wasn't quite sure which kicker to send out there. His range is the 40-yard line. It was on the 39. So, you know, right on the hairy edge of what the kid was capable of. The area is supposed to be a longer kicker, but what you saw was sometimes what happens with longer kickers. Dive to the right. And didn't quite have the wherewithal to get there. So you wonder if they'd have been better off if they're going to kick it there and go with it. A normal kicker in a situation that he's supposed to be
0: able to make. So Penn State will get their best starting drive of the half. They're on the 39-yard line with 7:42 to go here in the second quarter. Kansas Peoples in play, big roll right, jump ball pass to the tight end, 45, first down at the 50-yard line. Gabe Kirkle, another Iowa State transfer, able to get it to the plus 48 before Devin Bryant took him out.
1: Once again, a play fake to the left, semi-roll by Rocco back to the right. Then he has two tight ends. The first look was Benjamin Bramer, who was running a deeper route, and then Burke was actually protecting, blocking to begin with, and then he's the outlet receiver when his quarterback gets out to him.
0: First down and 10, Nittany Lions at a 48-yard line of USC. Peoples the deep back. Handoff Peoples runs into the line, tries to bounce out to the right, but Ken Crawford with his big paws right there to take him down for a one-yard loss.
1: Just not a lot of push. What you want to see up front, obviously, is the run game, especially in the inside run game. You want to see a little displacement by the Penn State offensive line and on tape, and in that play right there, you just don't see a lot of movement sometimes.
0: Rocco Beck, fifth-year senior. Second down and 11 at quarterback, and now a timeout is called by Penn State. It was Matt Campbell who came running up that far sideline. Penn State has got the timeout here with 6.5 minutes to go in the first half at Penn State. Right now, second down and 11 play coming up, 14-14 with USC. You brought up the defensive coordinator of USC earlier, Gary Patterson, 66 years old, 22 years as the head coach at TCU. You mentioned he was an analyst and an assistant, and now here at USC, one of the changes they made last week before the Washington game was he used to be down in the field, but now he's up in the booth for the first time, and it sounded like it was trying to get a better look and get calls in a little bit faster.
1: Yeah, that was really interesting because you and I had this conversation. Remember back at TCU, you had these odd little moments on camera when he was obsessed with buying in those kind of shoes, kind of a nervous habit.
0: Yep.
1: Well, we can't see that anymore because he's in the booth, but I think it's all about the moment communication with one player on the field. It's a linebacker typically is it. And so you get a better look and you can communicate that to a player now on the field. You don't get last time. Patterson was a head coach.
0: Second and 11 from the plus 49. Play fake, back deep drop. Pressure coming, throws a little drop. James Peebles had checked down right at the line of scrimmage. Had some room, maybe could have turned and got five or more, but instead it'll be third and 11.
1: Yeah, this is going to be a home run play. Quick fake inside, and then it was a double move outside. Estelson, Brett Estelson, another one of those guys. Iowa State players was doing the stutter and go himself and trying to get deep. It wasn't there. Back checking it down appropriately, but people couldn't look it down.
0: Well, Eskelson, only one reception so far tonight. Third down and 11, Penn State at the Trojans' 49-yard line. Beck saw something, walks up to the line, made a change of the play. Three receivers to the wide left side, two to the right. Play clock down to three. Snap to Beck, four-man rush. Throws over the middle, knocked away, intended for Andrew Rappelier. Good job by the defense that time. Elijah Newby, who made his debut last week and had a forced fumble, got his hand in that time and able to knock it away.
1: Newby was in man coverage. It was really kind of a two-layer coverage on the back end. The linebackers, Newby being one of them, were running man-to-man, but there was zone behind them.
0: Nathan Tice, the punter, is on a punt from his 40-yard line. Sends one high, wobbling, waving a fair catch at the 10, and making it that time is Trent Mosley. 39-yard punt, but effective, as USC will have to start this drive at the 10-yard line. 6:15 to go in the half. Both these teams kind of settling down, especially on the defense there.
1: I think that's a good word for it. Defense has had adjusted to some extent. Neither team is really running the football all that well. Now it's all a matter of Penn State's defense coming back out there, because Penn State's defense is going to be under pressure the entire week, because this USC offense scores a ton of points. They're very well coached, and they have a veteran quarterback that makes really, really good decisions.
0: Jaden Mayavis throwing 152 yards and a couple of scores. 6:15 to go in the first half. They'll start USC at their own 10-yard line. King Miller in the backfield, snap, delayed handoff, gives to Miller, now accelerates, gets to about the 12-yard line before he's dropped by Josiah Zayas after game of two.
1: Miller is coming, or Moses is coming in motion, so it's really a zone read by my
0: second down, he'll throw it. Mosley has the catch out of the 15. Sheds a tackle of the 20 up on the right sideline of the 30. And stop there. No extracurriculars. So David College got the stop. Mosley wasn't happy. Now he's tangled with Jamison Patterson as well. 20-yard gain to Trent Mosley.
1: That group of freshmen there in that wide receiver room are really, really talented.
0: Is that amazing? The guys tonight, you mentioned Mosley and Feaster, our freshman. Dixon Wyatt's a freshman. Tim O'Connor is a sophomore. Zacharias Williams is a redshirt sophomore. First down and 10 from the 32. King Miller hasn't stopped initially, tried to get a second effort, breaks a second tackle, spins, and is taken down after a 3-yard gain. And Buzz Kempes that time with the pressure.
1: That 3-yard gain, almost all of it because of that second effort. Again, my office reading it, or sometimes just giving the impression that he's reading it. He gives the ball off, he's getting inside, and he keeps him on schedule by that second effort, getting 3 yards.
0: There was your way off the field after that one. We'll keep an eye on that for you. 4:45 to go in the first half. Second down and 7, USC at the 35. Back to pass, Mayada. Throws it down the right sideline. The receiver incomplete. King Miller out of the backfield, it was. He went running down that right sideline, but they could not connect.
1: It was Alexander McPherson, a defensive end that had to peel off and cover King Miller down the field. And Miller tried to cover. Tried to cover, and Miller literally had two steps on him. And Mayava, you just have to remember the guys that my old Tecasti don't try to throw the perfect pass, drop the nice space pass up behind. That was a big play waiting to happen.
0: He would have been gone. That would have been a go-ahead touchdown. Instead, third down and 7, USC at the 35-yard line. Snap by Alba, drops, has nothing, now rolls out under pressure, gets by one defender, loads up, throws downfield, high sliding, did he make the catch? Yes, he did! At the 25-yard line of Penn State, another one of those young USC receivers, and he has 40.
1: And Hines, who's on the opposite side of the field to begin with, Alba gets out of trouble. Rolling to the right side, he's literally pointing in to no time. To keep coming across the field, and then he drops the ball in where the guy has to slide to make the catch. What a beautiful connection by a quarterback receiver right there.
0: Like the last time he hung on to it this time, because it bobbled a bit as he was making that catch. First down here, Penn State 25. Mayava takes a shot in the five, turning and incomplete. Mike Shouldering trying to find Jason Dixon Wyatt, and it's incomplete. actually 3:48 to go in the half.
1: Jeremiah Cooper was on the coverage, and it wasn't a very well-thrown ball. It was supposed to be a back shoulder like we talked about, but it really should go to the number to the outside, and then the receiver turns from inside out. The coverage is over the top, but that ball is way too far outside.
0: Clock stopped at 3:48 to go in the half. USC Penn State tied at 14. Trojans have it at the Nittany line, 25-yard line. Second down and 10, middle of the backfield, two receivers each way. Layout is going to give it to Miller, bounces, spins left side, and he's grabbed and tackled for no gain. They pushed him back, but his forward progress was at the line, 25-yard line for no gain. Third down.
1: I think Cam Miller bounced it a little prematurely that time. He's coming off the field, slightly gassed, kind of holding his helmet. But he's a big physical running back. He's gained 15 pounds coming into this year. Bouncing it isn't typically what he's suited for.
0: I didn't see him lose the ball. Miller lost the ball. There was a fortunate lineman jumped on that one. Vlad Diakonoff, who's the freshman left tackle. Kim Miller is off the field after that. So USC fortunate to have it. Third and 10 at the Penn State 25. Miami is going to run a set of blockers at the 20, heading into the 15-yard line, taken down by Tony Rojas, 5 yards shy of the first and his fourth down.
1: Designed quarterback draw was set up pretty well, but that's not exactly Jaden Miami's game. He manipulates the pocket, he'll move out of trouble, but he's a willing passer, not wanting to really run the football. That was designed by Lincoln Riley, but really just amounted to getting a better field goal range.
0: And this time, Caden Chittenden will kick. Last time, Ryan Sayeri tried the long 56-yarder. This one will be about 37 yards away. Placement is down. Chittenden's kick is up. It's good. And it has given USC the lead with 2:11 to play in the first half. 17-14 USC. After both teams went for a four down in the early series, now you get the sense of the importance of points in the ballgame.
1: I think you're exactly right. That was a good job by Penn State after giving up the big off-schedule play from my offensive lines on that big reception. Settling down a little bit and holding USC to a field goal.
0: And also, for USC, won the toss, elected to receive, so Penn State will get the ball at the start of the second half. I was going to say, if USC wins the toss, you know they're
1: 21. We would have to check this for sure, but I think Lincoln Riley winning the toss. Go take some football more than any head coach in at the FBS level.
0: Yeah.
1: And some people think that's a knock against him because it shows you how offensive minded he is. And that's why some people think he's on his third defensive coordinator in his fifth season. But I don't know that it's that simple.
0: USC is taking the lead, 17-14 over Penn State. USC ranked 19th. Penn State was ranked a couple of weeks ago, but then they blew a 17-0 lead here at home in the last home game against Wisconsin. Followed it off with a loss to Northwestern as the kickoff left to right goes out of the back of the end zone for a touchback. And so what's at stake? Obviously, for Matt Campbell, he wants to avoid a three-game losing streak. But for USC, we mentioned, and I didn't get to the rough part of their schedule. Not only do they have this road game, and then next week at Wisconsin, 2 weeks ago, to go to Wisconsin. Then they get Ohio State and Indiana back-to-back. That's about as rough as it gets.
1: Yeah. The Big Ten. Thank you very much for that. But part of the difficult schedule for USC is basically anything that's on the road.
0: That's a good point. The Big Ten is a long trip. Unless you go to USC, that's the last game of the UCLA. That's the last game of the year. 2:11 to go in the half. Hand off people's right side. Able to get a couple more yards. Have contact and give them two. Which brings us to a two-minute timeout here with USC leading Penn State 17-14. So we are at a two-minute timeout. There's been a lot of interesting action in college football, especially in the top 10. And two top 10 teams going at it right now. So while we have a break, let's go back to the studio. Here's Jim Bassel.
9: All right, Mark, just over 5.5 to go in the opening half in Tuscaloosa. Georgia leads Alabama 10-7. Gunnar Stockton to London and Humphreys, a 20-yard scoring strike. But Alabama went right down the field. Jalen Russell, Marshall Pritchard, 22-yard touchdown to get them within three. Also with a break, Kentucky leading number 10 LSU, 21-17. C.J. Baxter, 122 yards and a touch on the ground in that opening half.
0: Thank you very much, Kelly, with your first half thoughts here. But USC got down the field pretty quick and scored. You start to feel like, uh-oh, after what happened to Penn State in the last six quarters. But Penn State has responded to a three-point game here with 2 minutes to go in the half.
1: Yeah, I think we've seen certainly a better effort out of Penn State defensively. And quite frankly, they've missed a ton of tackles. And a lot of times tackles have to do with want-to. You know, sometimes they can be misaligned and all those things, but or misassignments, but tackling is about effort. And so I think that's been better tonight. And then they got the quarterback in rhythm early. Michael Beck has looked very good from the beginning.
0: Well, we have a 17-14 USC lead over Penn State. We're going to pause 10 seconds for station identification. 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
0: Mark Kessinger, Kelly Stauffer, and Ian Fitzsimmons, our entire ESPN Radio crew in State College, Pennsylvania. Tonight it's a whiteout, and with all those white shirts and white pants on, and with the lights, it is a bright scene here in Penn State. Right now they trail USC 17-14. Kelly, look, chance for really a mid-late for Matt Campbell. I don't know if he's thinking that far ahead, but a chance to build these 2 minutes here, and they're going to receive a kick to start this second half when we get back from the half.
1: Yeah, I think that's a good point. That would be indicative of how much confidence Matt Campbell has in this offense. The offense is looking better. Initially, they ran the ball a little bit better. Then they went dormant, and then on that drive, they got 25 yards, and I think they're only five in the entire game. That's right. Particularly the first quarter, they on that first drive in the second quarter, they had 23 yards on the ground. So the bad news is they only have one timeout left because of some clock management snafus in earlier in this game.
0: So they can only stop the clock one time. Of course, we're inside of 2 minutes now, so any first down clock will stop while they reset the chains. And Penn State down to three will have second and eight. 2 minutes to go in the half from their own 27-yard line. Carson Hansen is in the backfield. Rappley in the tight end motion to right side. Snap throw to Rappley. Makes the catch. Tries to get out of bounds. And he's thrown out at the 35-yard line right in the line to gain. They're going to put the football right on the 35-yard line. Do they give him the first? They do. So they'll move the chains here, stopping the clock at 1:56 to go down.
1: And a good little two-man game with Rappley ultimately being the underneath receiver. And Beck was going there from the beginning. For that very reason, Kessie, to try to snap the football to the big tight end and have him on the sideline and get out of bounds successfully.
0: I'll go back 9-12 passing, first down at the 35. Snap to Beck, throws, and turning, making the catch just over the 50-yard line. Zay Robinson as he goes down at the 38-yard line after he picks up 18.
1: Robinson was the secondary receiver, kind of intermediate between the numbers and the hash. Benjamin Bramer, the big tight end, was the outlet receiver to the flat on that side, but that was well thrown by Rocco Beck.
0: Penn State was, what, about 12 more yards to get into field goal range? Still have that timeout remaining. Clock at 1:30 right now. First down for 10 at the plus 47 for the Nittany Lions. Empty backfield. Snap to Beck, short drop. Throw sideline. High, but grabbed by Chase Sowell. And out of bounds at the 46 for 1 yard.
1: I really like the disposition in the throw game by Rocco Beck. When he's decisive, you can see that arm talent, and that's where that experience needs to show up. Know what you want to do, get the ball out on time, and it saves your offensive lineman a lot of wear and tear in that pass protection.
0: With two Big Ten games, he only completed 54%. He is 11 of 14 here in the first half. Second and 9 at the 46 of USC. Wilson Estill sent in motion on the right side. Snap to Beck. They rush three, drop eight. Beck now going to scramble. Sees behind him a defender. Dives over the 45-yard line to about the 43-yard line. Zariah Fisher with the stop. They'll mark him down at the 44. Clock moving. 108 to goal. One timeout. Penn State here in the half.
1: Yeah, so you saw what I saw. Zariah Fisher started on the backside of the quarterback. Went completely around the horn. And when Rocco Beck escapes to the right side, he knew that Fisher was back there somewhere, and so he took a quick glance and then slid to the ground.
0: 49 seconds of taking their time, Penn State here. I need another 6 yards into field goal range. Third down and 7. Play clock under 10. Snap to back to 38 seconds to go. Throw sideline, caught Rockwell again, trying to get out of bounds. No, they did not get out of bounds at the 42-yard line. Elijah Newman to stop.
1: And I don't think Penn State wanted to take that much time. I think they substituted, so the defense got to substitute. And trust me, the defense in this situation is going to take all the time in the world trying to take advantage of that clock.
0: Chase Soule, the outstanding wide receiver, just went to a knee. They're going to play a 10-second runoff here, right, Kelly? To stop for an injured player. They used their timeout. They could buy it back with a timeout. Right now, 24 seconds to go in the first half. And this is a big deal beyond that because Chase Soule had a 47 and a 37-yard reception and now limping off favoring that right leg. He has four catches for 95 yards in the first half. That has been a big part of Rocco Beck's offense here in the first half. All the Iowa State guys from Soel is one of them.
1: Yeah, they're everywhere. And it was the same concept on both of those plays, that stutter go and Rocco Beck found him on both of them. Penn State offensively has been better tonight, but still not great. Their run game still isn't consistent, but they've had big plays that have led to scores, which is obviously important. Offensive football is very difficult unless you have some of that splash somewhere in the drive.
0: So there is a 10-second runoff because of the injury. Penn State saving the timeout. So the clock goes from 24 to 14 seconds to play in the half.
1: Wow, I'm not sure I agree with that decision, to be quite honest.
0: It's a fourth down. Fourth down and 3. So fourth down, 14 seconds to go. And the offense is on the field. They have converted a fourth down in the game. Beck looking, now running. Beck on the right side. Can he get the first? He's got to get out of bounds. And does with 3 seconds to go on the clock. And then gets him in field goal range at the 31-yard line, a gain of 10.
1: Yeah, this is well within Ryan Barker, the kicker's range. So you would assume that they're going to do that right now. 3 seconds, one timeout.
0: Barker was practicing his kick and chirped himself up. That would not be a good way to injure yourself.
1: It's always surprising to me when we see a lefty kicker come out there. Even though I've seen him on tape, it still looks a little bit strange.
0: 48-yard field goal attempt to first USC, using one of its two timeouts remaining. Let's reset here. 3 seconds to go. The second fourth down conversion for Penn State. First was a touchdown pass. This one gets Penn State into the field goal range. Needing this field goal is looking to tie the game. USC 17, Penn State 14. 3 seconds to go. Mark Kessinger does offer you some sympathy with you. In Happy Valley, what's been a really entertaining first half between these two teams.
1: And you talked about the role of the fourth down conversion. Both touchdowns won by either team to begin this game. They both converted on fourth down one time. USC is giving up defensively 64% on fourth down conversions. Penn State is even worse than that at 72%. So there is some ground to be covered offensively if you go for that fourth down in the right situation.
0: Barker's season high is 48, his career long is 49. This is from 48 yards away, bidding for the tie. Snap, placement, kick on its way, and
1: and it is good. And we are tied halfway through this one at Beaver Stadium. USC 17, Penn State 17. Looking forward to the second half of the whiteout game here in Happy Valley. First, let's go to Jim Basquiat in the studio with the Home Depot halftime report.
9: Yes, Christy, they are the winningest quarterbacks in college football over the course of their career. They both played well this first half. Rocco Beckel, 175, and a touch through the air. Jaden Maiava, 210, two scoring strikes, square at 17. 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Coming up next, the Home Depot halftime report, number one goes down. 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
9: We are coming to you from the Allstate Studios. Jim Basquiat back on the Home Depot halftime report, where Penn State, USC are even at 17. We take you around the nation. Games going on as we speak in Tuscaloosa. Number 2, Georgia, leading number 6, Alabama, 10-7. Tied, about to get the ball in the final 2 minutes. They reach the third quarter in Lexington. Kentucky leading number 10, LSU. 21-17, C.J. Baxter, 122 yards and a touch on the ground. How about that Red River rivalry?
1: Pocket collapsing, helmet flies, Fanning escapes, lobs downfield over the middle, it's too high! Intercepted! Hayes Bowen on the run! 20, to the 10, to the 5, touchdown!
9: The tongue right there, right? Peyton Manning. It was Archman that threw it. Peyton Bowen that tipped it and took it to the house. Manning would throw another pick late that set this up in the final tip.
1: Step back. Hold down. Kick is away. Driving. Kick it. Looks good.
9: Sandell splits the uprights with no time left. Oklahoma over number 1, Texas, 27-24. They trailed by 10 at the break. First winner went unranked versus Navy number 1 in school history. Coach Brent Venables of Arcady, George.
19: Records and rankings don't matter in a rivalry like this. Your team just proved it. How are they able to get this done with just seconds? considering our offense and put together a two-minute drive and desperate their position to fantastic plays by Satanian and Droids, John, and the open things can be true. The Lakers 4-0 thing number two to come in. They're ranked number one, and they'll eat that back. And when we put it all together, get out of our own way. Take care of the football, good things happen. We got a really good football team. And, everybody else thinks it only matters what we believe and what we do. Our guys have refused to break and continue to believe, continue to put work in, continue to improve. We did it with our set of good players that didn't play today. But we got, for the guys, it's like it was.
20: Speaking of that, you beat your rival, the number one team in the nation. What does this do for your group moving forward?
19: Yeah, Max is 3-2. We got a really good Kentucky team coming in the morning next week. And we got to keep getting better. We got to manage the success too, We wanted to be 3-2, and we did that. It's going to be fun. I'll try it home.
20: I'm sure it is. Congratulations, Coach. Hold on.
9: All right, let's root through it around the nation. Number 3, Notre Dame stays spotless. Most points by a team in the series history against Stanford, 58-7. They won 16 straight by 10-plus. Ohio State 45-16 over Maryland. 4 scoring strikes from Julian Zayn, 2 to Jeremiah Smith. Indiana outlasting Nebraska 20-17. That's their 22nd straight win. Third long streak in Big Ten by in the FBS era. Ole Miss puts it on Vandy, 52-17. 4 total touchdowns for Trinidad Chambers, while UCLA stays unbeaten, 17-15 over number 13 Oregon, 5-plus takeaways for them, back-to-back games for the first time in 30 years. Oregon, 7 giveaways, fewest points at home since 2017. Their coach Dan Lanning asked if they'll be play-calling changes moving forward.
21: I have to definitely evaluate the game first, go back and look at it. We didn't have success in offense, so we had to look at all that. I guess we look at all things, was the cause, was it the way we operated in practice, or certainly was it the way we operated the game, but everything has to be a different evaluation.
9: In the meantime, South Carolina, 38-19 over number 16 Florida. First win against the Gators since 2014. Snaps an 8-game slide in conference play. Mizzou puts it on A&M 27-6. The story there, Jamal Roberts ran for 222. First player with 200-plus rushing in consecutive games in Missouri history. He joined College Game Day with Max Sims, Trevor Mash, and Matt Schick.
22: Jamal, just walk us through your day. How would you?
23: Oh, man, just going over the defense throughout the whole week. Just going to be a physical run through the defense, but they came out in a whole so you just run there. They took what they gave us, and they just got the ball up, and just kept running right down, running down their days,
22: You said they came out in a different front. What were you expecting? What did they give, and what did that allow you to do?
23: Well, we were expecting more of a more aggressive up front, more aggressive safety, and they were too aggressive, and they brought man bottom to life, and, made me so death for eventually, get on running and going throughout the game.
24: Jamal, you ripped up Texas A&M's defense. You had a 54-yarder as well. What did you see on that play?
23: I seen them over plan. Like I said, they were aggressive in the run fit.
22: Big week last week with the win against Florida, everyone's darling of the country a week ago. What was the message from Coach Strange to keep you guys motivated and to not fall asleep at the wheel after such a great victory?
23: Man, just
9: Mizzou is 5-1 or better at 4 straight seasons for the first time since the early 60s. And they are getting it done under Coach Drake and Jamal Roberts, a huge reason why. Coming up next, Home Depot halftime report. We'll take a look at the first half from the State College in a game. It's all square. 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
8: Responded to capping their six-play 75-yard drive through the air.
3: Great receivers tight to the left. There's a shotgun snap. Five-man rush throws to the wide open. Completed. Makes the catch. Waltzes into the end zone. 13-yard touchdown catch. Beautiful job by Rowley to sell that one. Drifted out into the open field and scored it.
8: Yeah, the winningest quarterbacks in this era in college football both get a touchdown on their first touch. The game was square at 7 after one quarter, and SC went 8 plays, 80 yards in about a minute and a half.
3: Biala takes the shotgun snap. Now lofts it toward the end zone, grabbing it high, so reaches his left hand toward the goal line, and he gets it across. Touchdown, touchdown, USC. Canoe Pines at 6 feet, the sophomore grabbed it, extended that arm, broke the plane, an 11-yard touchdown catch, his fourth of the year.
8: to no time. Four catches, 82 yards for the opening half. Reaching in for that score, giving USC the top side of the scoreboard once again. But every time they jumped out, it was Penn State that responded. They go. Seven plays, 75 yards. Strength on this one.
0: Second down and goal from the two. Jeff Wilson stands up. Hanson cuts. Hanson spins. Hanson into the end zone. And they're going to mark him just shy. The head linesman runs in about a half yard shy of the goal line.
6: I'm not sure about this spot. At least looking at it live, they're going to definitely take a look at this. And I would not be surprised if it's over the goal line. Touchdown.
10: Run his legs were up and not down. The ball will be played in the goal line.
8: Touchdown tied at 14. They swap field goals late to square this game at 17 at the break. Quick update in Tuscaloosa. Alabama has it inside the 1 yard line of the Georgia Bulldogs with 3 seconds to go down 10-7. It certainly looks like they're going to try to grab the top side of the scoreboard by doing it, going for it in the final 3 seconds. We'll give you the flip side of that coming up next on the Home Depot Halftime Report with the second half from Happy Valley. 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
13: Hey, Kirk Herbstreit here. 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
8: Jim Bass back in the Home Depot halftime report. I mentioned before the break. break. Alabama going for the touchdown. They just got an E.J. Crowell in the yard out. No time left. They lead Georgia at the break. 14-10. Rocco Becht and Jake Maiava, 53 combined wins. Both have played well as they've combined 385 pass yards and 3 scoring strikes in the opening half. This game is even at 17. Start the second half from Happy Valley with our team of Ian Fitzsimmons, Kelly Stauffer, and Mark Kessinger.
1: All right, Jim, thanks a lot. Yeah, the 100,000-plus all-time one joining a drone show at halftime, and our Ian Fitzsimmons with us. Had a chance to speak with the head coach of Penn State, Matt Campbell, going into halftime.
9: He said they have to be better on third down, both offensively and defensively, especially with defensive side of the ball. And also, Kelly, it was interesting, he brought up second down offensively. They have to be a little more productive with positive yardage on second down, which I thought was very interesting from coming from head coach.
15: What's interesting, Vince, is you look at, you know, statistically, the game should be tied 17-17. That's exactly what it is. Penn State on third down is 1 of 5, and the reason being, they've been great on first down, almost 7 yards a pop. It's an average on first down, but second down, they've fallen off the edge of their earth, resulting in that 1 for 5. That's the ground they have to cover in the second half. Being more efficient on second down, which leads to being more efficient on third down.
1: Well, the rushing yards in the first half are pretty much even as well. Neither team performed great on the ground. 37 rushing yards for USC, 41 for Penn State, who, of course, struggled on the ground last week as well.
15: Yeah, and what Penn State has done to overcome their lack of running the football, neither team really ran it all that well in the first half, but they've had more explosive plays as Penn State have than they have in Big Ten play this year.
1: Penn State had a field goal at the end of the half. They will receive the kick to begin the second half. Dryon Bissarian has it. It's teed up at the 35 to our left as Zay Robinson makes it. It's an onside kick, loose and recovered by Penn State. Wow, an onside kick to open the second half, but the hands team came up with the ball, and Penn State's going to have great field position to start the second half.
15: That was a surprise, to say the least, with USC going with their big kicker and trying to sneak one by Penn State, but it was well received by the comeback that time.
1: Yeah, he normally wears 21, but that way Perret wears 23 on kick because there's two 21s on the field on kick coverage. So Perret comes up with the recovery, and Penn State has it at the 47-yard line of USC. It's a run by Carson Hansen. He's hit as soon as he had the ball, and it's no gain here to open this third quarter.
15: Anthony Docko, the right tackle, was pulling from left to right, but he missed the guy he was supposed to kick out, which was number one Crawford that incinerated that play right there.
1: USC drive the outside. Now Penn State will try to take advantage of field position. Just underway third quarter. Second down and 10. Carson Hansen, the running back, splits out to the left flank. Almost had the defensive line jump and takes the snap. They will throw it right sideline as an open receiver caught as Brent Estelson, and he's taken down for a first down at the 33-yard line.
15: Very well thrown. Very good route by Estelson. Estelson, number 4, Iowa State, needs to be more productive here and actually targeted more here in the second half. It's that relationship between quarterback and receiver that Beck and Estelson had for a couple of years at Iowa State, and needs to show up in the second half right here.
1: Which is all the receptions Estelson had in the first half. One. First down and 10 for the USC 33. The one out front gets quiet. Snap, handoff, Hansen up the right hash. Gets to the 30-yard line and falls forward an extra yard. He gets up 5 to the 28-yard line. Devin Bryant with the tackle.
15: And that was a good physical run by not only the running back Hansen, but right down Main Street by that offensive line. Riker, the center, a redshirt sophomore. Some call him the best center in college football, but he's been a little banged up. At that time, they got real good displacement right over top of him.
1: Chase Sowell, their outstanding receiver, Penn State, is all banged up in the first half. He is on the field. here to start the second half. Second down and five, plus 28. Back to Logan, he'll send it in the flat right to Hansen. Span to the 25, gets a block at the 20, and is out of bounds in the red zone at the 18. Luke Wakeful finally got him out. That's 10 hard yards for Carson Hansen.
15: That's a guaranteed touch to your running back, Carson Hansen, out wide. And that really, Kessie, is in place of the run game that has been non-existent. Devin Bryant came up to make a tackle. Hansen gave a spin move, and Bryant got a whole lot of nothing right there.
1: In the opening 3 minutes of the second half, Penn State tied with USC at 17, and in the red zone at the 18-yard line. Back formation, back to the gun, Hansen all set behind him to the right. There's a play fake, a quick pass,
15: and almost intercepted at the 4-yard line. It was him that Rock Hill nearly came up with the pick.
1: Christian Pierce got his hands on that one.
15: And that was going to be a touchdown. It was a big inside, kind of inviting that second-level defender up, and it was Devin Bryant that I believe got his hand on the ball, Cassidy, if I'm not wrong there.
1: Correct, that was Bryant, the linebacker.
15: And that was a skinny post behind him, and that was going to be a touchdown if Bryant doesn't get his hand on there.
1: Second down and 10 at the 18-yard line of USC. Out of the pistol, that takes the snap, hands it off the hands, and tries to get up the middle and get up near the 15-yard line. We'll give him 2 to the 16. Jamie and Winfield. Freshman defensive end with the stop.
15: Mark,

0: but on the back end, two high safeties. The corners were given a little bit of softness outside as well, and you're exactly right. Rappelier wanted to run with that, knowing that he had a little bit of time, a little bit of softness, and just didn't complete the gap.
1: A field goal attempt for Ryan Barker from 35 yards away, a 48-yarder right before halftime. So trying to get 6 points out of the middle eight. Snap, place, kick, and it was close to that left right now. Curled in right at the last moment. Get 35-yard field goal good. Penn State takes the lead, 20-17 over USC. With 11:23 to go in the third quarter, a step away from Beaver Stadium. 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
0: 11:23 to go, third quarter, Penn State 20, USC 17, Marquette District Post Office to the Citizens, our entire ESPN Radio program tonight. And Kelly was just reminded me as we were coming back from break, because I had forgotten the onside kick attempt by USC setting up Penn State to eventually end up with 3 points.
6: Yeah, so Penn State inherited that football after that failed onside kick attempt at the plus 47. They drove the ball 33 yards on 8 plays, but USC's defense did what they should do in that situation, and they drove the ball to Penn State out of the end zone.
0: What a crowd here, Penn State, in their traditional navy blue uniforms, white helmet, white pants, numerals in white. And with 11:23 to go in the third quarter, looking to avenge USC's expense, so to avenge a loss in the whiteout game a year ago against Oregon in that way, double overtime. Last time these two teams played each other a couple of years ago in Los Angeles, Penn State won in a single overtime. Comes the kickoff from left to right. This one will be booted high and away. Feaster will watch it sail over his head for a touchback.
6: Yes, we need to keep an eye on that 3 points right there. Remember, it came by Lincoln Riley making a decision to attempt the onside kick. He has a good field position at Penn State. A constant 3 points. Exactly 3 points going to matter somewhere down the road. In a program that's trying to learn how to win.
0: Well, coming into about 2 days before the game, Kelly, I heard that this wasn't going to be a sold-out stadium. And then Penn State folks only had 110,000 tickets out. How about a new record here tonight? 114,419 in the building. First and 10 USC, play fake by Allen, throws caught. This is Mosley over the 40-yard line, down at the 45. Trent Mosley, just back from injury, has delivered tonight. That's 21 more.
6: Jesse, this is the same play that we saw a couple of big plays on. You fake to the running back. You put this guy on an island. This apex defender, and he just has to hesitate, and then that skinny post is getting it up.

0: down. This time it is a give to Miller. Running with two hands on the football. Hard and tackled after a game of about three into the 48-yard line by Armstrong. No.
1: Yeah, we need to see a little bit more of King Miller in this half. He's really, he sets the physical tone and identity. He links and Riley wants to be a strong game. But he did. It wasn't that effective in the first half.
0: About 2.8 yards per rush in the first half. They trail by three, second and seven. Oh, it's an end around. Here comes Trent Mosley, who took it from King Miller. Out right side 50, jumps inside, gets the first down over the plus 45 down to the 43-yard line. T.C. Agnew and Tony Rojas finally took him down every night.
1: That's exactly why Lincoln Riley has a reputation of being one of the best play callers in college football. When his run game is kind of stymied a little bit, he's creative with how we're going to get those yards. Let's go ahead and do a double reverse to Mosley, who is absolutely sensational out of space.
0: Mosley, a freshman from Chicago, Illinois. First down and 10, USC. Penn State 43. Miller in motion. Snap. Give. This is Miller to the 40-yard line. Stings out of a tackle, 35. Breaks another one, and it's down to the 30-yard line. Someone's about a piece went flying. I think it was Kate Miller's because he gained 13.
1: That was a Big Ten run right there. You had snot flying everywhere, slobbering all over the place, a mouthpiece or two flying around, and you had Kate Miller, who put on 15 pounds of muscle in the offseason, and you saw that run right there.
0: His 95 carries coming into the weekend led the Big Ten. He's got 10 carries so far tonight for 40 yards. Just crossed 9 minutes to go, third quarter. First down, USC at the midline of 30. Snap by Ava. Give Miller. Bust to the right side. Gets to the 25. Spins to the 24. And is pushed forward to about the 22-yard line. Pays to Barry and broke to the yards run by Kate Miller.
1: I don't know that Miss Barbara would like to see him stop.
0: I was going to say that, Miss Barbara, she's the...
1: Usually we let Fitz say that down on the sideline, but...
0: It's not on my bowl, because you're okay. Miss Barbara. Second down and two. Wayne and Jordan gives King Miller a little break there. Jordan in the backfield, just the formation. Snap, handoff, Jordan pushes, can't get past the original line of scrimmage, is driven back, forward progress, at the line of scrimmage, no gain, Ciali, Taupaki, that time of the
1: Taupaki is, Taupaki is right at the point of attack. He's at zero technique, a lot of times is playing right over the head of the center. Zero means over the center. One technique is to tie the shoulder at the center, and it's usually a big old 92 to 330 pounds in there somewhere.
0: Those are the A-backs on either side.
1: Exactly right.
0: Third and two. Jordan's got it. Spins. Oh, they got stopped right behind the line. They're trying to hold him up. And let's see where the spot is. It is short. Fourth down and one. They say forward progress to the 21-yard line. Again at this one. Jamison Patton was first there. So.
1: Lincoln Riley's not hesitating. He's sending big personnel onto the field. King Miller re-enters with a tight end and an extra offensive lineman. They're going to condense the formation. Look for some shenanigans right here. They don't necessarily have to run it.
0: Here we go. Fourth down and one. They're one for one. On fourth down, give to Miller. Stopped initially, but able to force his legs over. First down. 2 yard run by King Miller, moving the chains.
1: That was double tight ends, an extra offensive lineman. Put King Miller back in there. And it was that second effort that you're talking about. There was zero there to begin with.
0: He had two linemen. He couldn't get through. The elevator door was closed.
1: It's an extra muscle he put on.
0: So four for four on fourth down between both teams. Each just converted two. In the red zone from the 19, USC. Miami short drop passes. Caught Mosley at the 14-yard line and knocked down immediately by Zion Tracy for 6 yards. Coming up on 6:10 to go in third.
1: Diakonov, that freshman, playing left tackle for Elijah Page, along with Caitlin Miller, right guard this play because Treeter is not playing today either. That left side, you haven't said much about, which is typically a good thing. thing for offensive linemen, but they're going to be pushing that rush game.
0: 10th play of the drive. USC down 3. 5:45 and running here in the third. Second down. It's an option play left pitch.
1: Miller running 5-yard line. Gets into the end zone. Touchdown. Going to go to the old option play. Ken Miller took the toss from Jalen Mayava and scoops in from 13 yards out for the go-ahead score.
2: Trent Mosley, the freshman receiver, has 8 catches today for almost 80 yards and a touchdown, and he's the guy out on the edge just giving the defensive back a snoop hole that allows his running back, King Miller, to take that speed option into the end zone. The young freshman, Mosley, is ultra-impressive on every aspect of this game.
0: You pointed out, Kelly, they ran to the left side that time as the extra point is up and good. The two villains on the left side of the offense line delivering, and so did USC, a 10-play, 75-yard drive. It took almost 6 minutes and 5:38 to go in the third quarter. USC leads Penn State 24-20. 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
0: Happy Valley and USC, the kingdom of the land, 2,500 miles away from home, the three-game lead, 24-20 over Penn State, becomes a back-to-back losers at the start of the year, 3-0. Nobody in the country has converted in first downs more than USC. Another fourth down conversion, a huge performance, that speed option touchdown.
1: Yeah, and I was questioning Lincoln Riley for trying the onside kick to start the second half, and it cost his team 3 points. His defense did a good job keeping Penn State out of the end zone, even though they inherited the ball with a plus 47. You got to give him credit for the fourth down attempt also. They extended the drive. Ultimately, USC takes advantage and gets that into the end zone.
0: It's a big game. For the head coach of USC, Lincoln Riley, now his fifth year's records, impeccable 40-19. But the loss to Oregon a couple of weeks ago, barely got out of Los Angeles with a win over Washington, and a schedule which has back-to-back road games in the Big Ten, with a bye week in between Penn State and Wisconsin before Ohio and Indiana, back-to-back. So no room for error for USC. USC will kick it away from its own 35-yard line. Last time we saw this lineup, we tried an onside kick. This time they went booted hard, line drive, and it will hit the end in the end zone. Four-day touchback, and now a more traditional 25-yard line start. Four Rocco Bates caught right up to the start of the game. Had to feel like he had to get some kind of rhythm. And had to get a rhythm down 7-0 early. And has settled into such a rhythm so far.
1: Yeah, the offensive play caller, Taylor Mauser, I think did a very good job of making Rocco comfortable early. And that was the thing. He basically his Big Ten play for some games he hasn't been comfortable at all. Only completing 54% of his passes. So he certainly a much different story in the first half here.
0: In the backfield. First down and 10 at the 25. Beck was looking to hand off. Right, nobody was there. Now he has to run with it. And got 2 yards out to the 27. A miscommunication between Beck and Hanson that time on the handoff.
1: Yeah, Beck literally turned the opposite way than his quarterback went that time. And it seems to me like Beck was wrong because the blocking up front seemed to say my running back was going to the right place.
0: And Beck was so quick to turn and really
1: like I said, I haven't been there before, but I have now, and it's not a good feeling.
0: Second down and 8, Nittany Lions near the 28-yard line. Two receivers left from the right of the backfield. Throwing to the right side of the Beck, and it's incomplete to try to find Carson Hanson, who was split wide to the right, and that throw was even wider.
1: Yeah, that was a tough throw. First of all, it's a long throw. But Kennedy Urlacher was the defender underneath that. He had kind of curled flat, and he was expanding immediately, so it made it a long, tight throw, and it probably was not the place for Beck to be going. But once again, well behind the sticks, and they're only 1-for-6 on third down today.
0: We got to be better on third down. As Kelly said, 1-for-6, they need 8 yards to convert here. From the 28-yard line, stand four man rush. Time. Beck throws. Hard blows the first down and more. Right sideline across the 45. And out of bounds at the 49-yard line. There's their second third down conversion. As Brett Eskelson comes up with a 21-yard reception.
1: We've called for Brett Eskelson to have more targets here in the second half, but he already has 2 receptions. And that was a similar concept that Urlacher got under the play before, but that time he didn't expand as much because he had the big tight end Bremer sitting inside of him holding that coverage from expanding like he did before.
0: Play clock at 5, it's first down and 10. A little confusion here. Beck looks up and they're going to call a timeout here late in the clock.
1: Timeout. You get a late offensive substitution that allows the defense to substitute, and the defense could. Jakeem Stewart, the defensive tackle, has gone slower onto the field than he did that time. It looks very strange, but that's part of the procedure. The defense is going to make the offense pay for going late that time.
0: Well, there's one penalty flag, but had to burn a timeout to avoid a delay. We'll take a timeout with 4:11 to play for the quarter. USC leading at Penn State 24-20. 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
10: 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Walt Davis, Tuscaloosa, Gunnar Stockton from 14 yards out in Georgia's reclaimed the top side of the scoreboard on the Crimson Tide, 17-14 on an Alabama battle of top six. USC up top 24-20 with 5:38 to go in the third quarter. Let's go back to State College with Ian Pepsi with Kelly Starr for Marquette.
11: This is a great late window in the top 25. Kansas and Utah is one of the best games, as well as a BYU game coming up a little bit later on. And right here, 24-20 USC with the lead. Some confusion, late substitution, and the timeout had to burn as we went to break.
1: Yeah, the strategy is when the offense substitutes, the defense can do the same. Well, the defense goes into slow motion. USC subbed the defensive tackle in. The defensive tackle slowly strolls out, and so the offense is either going to get a delay of game or burn a timeout.
11: First down and 10, Penn State a yard shy of midfield. Tight end Finn Permanek is in. There's a step to Beck, rolls right, passes to another tight end, caught at 41, and Gabe Merkel bounced hard out of bounds at plus 21. It's a 9-yard game. First time we're really seeing a lot of these. This tight end room is really good.
1: And that's a Matt Campbell staple. They lived in two or three tight ends in Iowa State. Gabe Merkel starts by being a man on a lot of series as blocking. And his release coincides with his quarterback in a semi-roll to his side. So the timing is perfect, and Beck dumps it to Burke.
11: Benjamin Brandon has been a target of Beck. Here's a pass that is caught by another tight end. It's Rappelier at the 30 and able to get to the 20-yard line before he's tackled. Andrew Rappelier, who had the first touchdown catch earlier with a 20-yard pickup.
1: And Rappelier is the best receiver. Benjamin Brainer that you talked about hasn't got much run tonight, but he's probably the most complete yet blocking in there.
11: Going quick, first down and 10. They swing it out. It's the tight end. Rappelier trying to get the inside of the block at the 15-yard line. And they'll mark him out at the 16. Step out. Chase Sowell was hitting that block on the edge. 6-yard game.
1: I mean, that was a beautiful block by Chase Sowell. It's an escort screen, so you throw a guaranteed touch on a swing route to a tight end, and your receiver can engage because the ball is going to be behind the line of scrimmage, and Sowell was out wide doing a masterful job of blocking that corner who had to contend with
11: a tight end. Former, the last time Penn State in the red zone had to settle for a field goal late in the half. From the 16-yard line, back under center, Texas snap, play fake, turns, looking, throwing, end zone, high, and incomplete. And the aforementioned Benjamin Brainer is in. That was all of his 6-7. That was even a little too high for Shaquille O'Neal. Couldn't come up.
1: Yeah, poorly thrown by Beck, but there was a reason. Keith Stewart, the defensive tackle, had leaked through, and he's a big, tall defensive tackle, 6'5", almost 300 pounds, and there was it forced Beck to throw that ball a little bit high. Beck was thrown on his back foot and had to get it over the 6'5 defensive tackle.
11: Kramer nearly made an outstanding one-handed catch, but couldn't come up with that one as he tried to high point.
10: Third and four, Penn State at the Trojan 16, down four. Snap back, delay handoff, Hanson pushing toward the line to gain. Did he get it?
11: Had to get to the 13, we got it. First down to the 12-yard line.
1: That's what's been missing from Penn State offense. When you need to get a push like that, when you're probably at the very least setting it up to be maybe four-down territory if you get close, that offensive line has a consistent displacement like they did right there. But that was a great push.
11: Rappelier, the tight end, got in on that left side of the line as well.
12: This is a first down. That play is under further review.
11: Coach shares to our replay official to make sure there was a lot of traffic in there. And the side judge went right to that 12-yard line. We're going to see if we get a good look here. if there's an elbow or a knee down, the elbow is down. I think he still might have gotten that 12-yard line, Kelly, but got to see a reverse angle on that.
1: Yeah, certainly not enough video evidence to overturn the way it was called on the field. I think he got it anyway, but remember, it's about anything other than the foot of the hand being down. The elbow was down. I think the ball passes the line game.
11: We watch more replays. Let's pause 10 seconds for station ID. 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
11: Mark Fisher, Kelly Stauffer, Ian Fitzsimmons with you to the strains of the Beatles. Let it be. That's what the Bay State fans want. To let it be to the 12-yard line. So a number of replays, and here comes Jeff at Servation.
15: It's a review. The runner's forearm was down, and the ball was at the 12.5-yard line. Short of the line of the game. It'll be 4th down.
1: Standard is clear video evidence to overturn what was called.
11: Well, they're going to have a little bit of time to think about that because we are at the 2-minute timeout of the third quarter.
10: 1:56 to go in the third. USC 24, Penn State 20. And Ian Fitzsimmons, you had a chance to speak with Lincoln Riley about this trip here to Penn State earlier.
1: He loves going on the road. Penn State was in the league, and he loves getting a win. He also loves being in historic environments like the whiteout. Here's Lincoln Riley coming on the road in an environment like this.
16: I like Durham here, so we've never, never had a chance to see these guys come, but never first off. So, yeah, it was going to be fun. And, I mean, that's, you know, all that, fanfare and all that, I was like, you know, kind of all the people around throughout this game, like, it's still coming down, and there's so many different ideas. You know, they'll come down with long and tackle fundamentally see that's what you're going to put up and say, you got to go in there and do it.
1: It's the little things in life right there, Kelly Stauffer. You got to go in and do the little things to get a win. But he also told me right before kickoff, there's nothing better as a player or a coach than leaving a stadium on the road when it's definitely quiet. Amen to that. That is a great feeling. And it's interesting because all the hoopla, this environment is insane. But then the game begins, it's all about the fundamentals.
11: And now coaching decisions, 4th and inches, where you're going here. Looks like that offense is staying on the field. Both teams are 2 for 2 on 4th down.
1: I don't think field goals are going to win this game. That's for sure.
10: Penn State was at 0.5 yard, and they said it was at the 12.5 yard line. They got to get to the 12. All they got 4 tight ends in. And back under center going to be a Penn State version of the tush-push coming. There's the snap. Beck rolls forward and looks like he's got the first at the 12-yard line. First they got to unpile them, and let's get the official word. Linesman come running in. Referee signals we got to unpile and check it out. But it looked to the naked eye like we got it. NBC's giving us an overhead cam right now. The center got low. Beck got right behind Brock Riker, the center. And he held him in a half-yard, Kelly. I thought he had it, but I'm up here. They're down there. A long look by the officiator.
1: I mean, look at anything.
11: There's nothing to see.
1: Pile of people, massive people. You can't see the football in there.
11: Well, let's see. Are they going to bring the chains out? I don't think we got a ruling on the field. I don't think they've determined where they place that football. It's got to be at the 12-yard line. Now they are bringing out the chains. I haven't gotten a good look on our angle to see where the nose of that football is. So this is going to be old school. We're going to tighten those chains and see where it is. So stay with us. Did he get the first? It was a turnover on now. He got it easily. It's by the entire length of the football.
1: How long is the football? I think it's like 4 inches wide, but how long is the football? Producer John and Danny, could you look that up for us?
11: The football field is 53 yards.
1: Well, what if we're going to...
11: I don't have dimensions on the football.
1: We're going to move backwards from the width and the length of the football field. I don't think that's what we wanted to do.
11: So 5 times these 2 teams have gone forward on 4th down, and all 5 times they've converted.
0: 1:23 to go, third quarter. Fresh set of downs for Penn State from the 11-yard line. Handoff, Peebles wrapped up, and he's going to get taken down for a loss of one. Keith Stewart was all over that one. And a tackle for loss.
2: And that becomes the question for Penn State. It was a question for USC last week up in Seattle. For action, that was at home against University of Washington. They couldn't score in the red zone. They kept kicking field goals, or that game would have been out of reach. But Penn State has to solve that equation right here.
0: Clock moving, we're under a minute to play third quarter. Second down and 10, they officially gave them no loss, no gain. Step back in the pass, dancing, looks left, looks right, nothing. Now he's going to run. At the 10, dives forward head first. That'll give him the 7-yard line as he took the dive that time for 5 yards.
2: And that's what Rocco Beck talked about, Matt Campbell teaching him, and also Taylor Mauser, the offensive coordinator. You don't have to get 25 every time you touch the football and run. Just get an efficient run and put us in a better situation with the next snap.
0: 12-play drive. They don't have to snap it if they don't want to and take it to the fourth quarter. 3 seconds, 2, 1, and that's exactly what they're going to do. So Penn State will walk to the other end of the field with a chance to take the lead. They're down 4. It'll be a 3rd down and 5 coming up from the 7-yard line. USC leads after 3, 24-20 here at Penn State. 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
10: Jim Basswell, College Football Live Studios in Tuscaloosa. The Dogs and Tide are all squared at 17. We're just over 5 minutes to go in the third quarter. Meantime, LSU digging into their bag of tricks. Wide receiver Jackson Harris on the 41-yard scoring strike. The Bayou Bengals lead at Kentucky 27-24. They play fourth quarter. Start the fourth quarter in Happy Valley. USC hanging on to that 24-20 advantage. Let's go back to Ian Kelly and Kevin.
0: Thanks a lot. It's a topsy-turvy top 10 today, and I want to give credit to my guy Big Dan out there who's listening, who chimed in. I mentioned BYU plays later tonight. He's right. We saw that last night. BYU stayed undefeated, beating Iowa State. So, good catch. Dan, Bear Brockmeyer. Brockmeyer looked good, and BYU stays up beating in the top 10.
2: I heard you say that. I didn't know you said they played later tonight. I thought you were referring to who they play next week.
3: That's right, which is Notre Dame.
1: Notre Dame comes to Provo, that would be interesting.
3: Yes. Sometimes I don't even hear the words that come out of my mouth. But you know that.
1: We work together. Yeah, I pay for it. But I just didn't know what you said.
3: Meanwhile, we're going to the fourth quarter here. The whiteout for the moment, the lights are down. Not every fan has their cell phones light on right now. I thought there were thousands of them. Just kind of like little fireflies.
1: You know what the good news is? We walked back to our hotel after this game. We were stuck in traffic for like 800 years.
3: Took us 2 hours to get out of the parking lot last year with 114,000 here. But a great game tonight. Headed to the fourth quarter. Penn State trailing 24-20 on the third and five to open the final period from the seven. Beck takes the snap, settles, throws back, ends up waiting too far, and completes without the back end. And Brainer, the nearest receiver, the tight end.
1: Rocco Beck was starting to the left side where he had a receiver going to the corner, the tight end on a slightly shallower route. And then he goes back to the right side, and there was no place to climb in the pocket. And that's what I was going to look at on this replay. It seemed like that was the time where Rocco could have gotten out of the pocket, but not so fast because there was no room there either.
3: Then Ryan Barker, who's 2 for 2, will attempt a 26-yard field goal. He's selected 48-35 tonight. Left-footed kicker, snaps, placement on his way. He drills it between the posts. And Penn State has to settle to 3 again. Another red zone trip that only meant 3 points. And their deficit is now 1.
1: The best team in big games, and really most any game, the close games in particular, threes don't win it. You have to be able to solve the red zone issues.
3: That was one of the reasons to go for it on the down.
1: Exactly.
3: And a half yard, as you pointed out. USC and Penn State under play for USC with the incredibly difficult Big Ten schedule. Really, very little room for error after they lost to Oregon a couple of weeks ago. Penn State caught a break this year. No Ohio State, no Indiana, no Oregon, but the slip-ups in Wisconsin blowing the lead here at home and Northwestern getting blown out on the road.
1: Yeah, they've been into a bus stop Northwestern, and there was no recovering from that. It was the Wisconsin loss the week before. They were in control of that game, like you said, by up by 17, and shot at clock management by not only coaches, but also Rocco Beck, the veteran quarterback down the stretch that allowed Wisconsin to steal one from Penn State.
3: Yeah, to your point, they would have a 10-point lead as the kickoff is a line drive from Penn State. It's going to bounce, and it's going to be grabbed by Feaster. Drives up to the 15-yard line, 20, and gets to the 30-yard line. So a bad kick that time was a low-line drive, and Ethan Feaster able to take it nearly to the 30-yard line to set the chains at the 29-yard line. And to finish that point, they were up 10, fourth quarter, with the ball.
1: Yeah, and there was a couple of moments where, like Rocco Beck as an example, if you don't move the football, the second best thing is to keep the clock moving. He gets outside the pocket on third down and throws the football away. You have to slide right there, keep the ball in bounds, keep the clock moving, and it would have cost the opponent probably 30 to 40 seconds in that situation. Things like that ended up, they lost once they did that they should have won.
3: He starts to drive at the 29-yard line pass. Mosley with the catch is grabbed immediately, dropped at the 32 by Josiah Zayas after a gain of 4. And Mosley's been one of his best targets tonight. That is his 7th reception, up to 79 yards just the last 3 weeks with a knee injury. Second down and 5. Lionoff going to change the play here. He sends Wayman Jordan, who is outflanked, back into the backfield. Plenty of time. Play clock at 15. Headset communication just caught him down. Two receivers left. There's the snap. Play fake. Throws over the top. It is caught by the twisting, turning tight end. Tucker Ashcraft for the first time tonight. And he's down to the 46-yard line for 12 yards.
1: That run pass option again. We've seen Mayava go to that multiple times. It's the zone run inside to a running back. Mayava has the ball, sticks it into the belly of the running back, and makes the decision based on that second left of the pivot. If he steps up, I throw to the tight end, in this case, right behind
3: him. First down and 10, USC at the 46-yard line. A beautiful day, and evening here at Penn State. It wasn't cloudy over them, but we did in the afternoon. And the might be some rain on the way. There's a handoff delay and running up. Wayman's Jordan able to get over the 50-yard line to the plus 48-yard line. A lot of talk about all that rain and obviously the hurricane down in the Gulf States and some of that moisture working its way north very quickly. 6-yard gain. USC ready to go. Second down. Here's a pass, Miami. Oh, it's juggled. It's going to the ground. It looks like Easter came up with it. No, it's incomplete. He had the first down, was getting ready to turn, juggle it. I thought he still come up with it, but could not hang on.
1: Yeah, these young freshman receivers, Easter being one of them, Mosley obviously is another one, and then Dixon Wyatt, they are electric out in space. And so they want to run with the football, and sometimes they don't do the first thing, which is secure the ball first.
3: Hands as he went down, and Adavian Collins, who slipped and was late getting there, was able to force the ball out at the last second. Collins by Collins. Third and four, Miami throws up across the tight window, caught complete. Trent Mosley again to the rescue as he gets to the 38, to the 42-yard line, 6 yards.
1: And the 11th target from Miami to Mosley, and the 8th catch. He's become the go-to guy with a couple of big names that are out. Corey Sims was out for the year, clear back in September, and then also Terrell Anderson, we heard, got surgery, and he is also out for the year.
3: 8 receptions, 90 yards. Trent Mosley, first in 10 Trojans. At the plus 42, they're going to bring pressure. Miami quickly gets rid of it low, but it's caught at the 31-yard line. And Zachariah Williams on the other pickup.
1: And they are everywhere. Zachariah Williams runs the out route. Dixon Wyatt was the outside receiver. He goes on the goal ball to clear out that coverage. And then Williams was wide open. Well thrown by Miami.
3: 31, first down for USC. Miami taking a shot one-on-one. Going up. What an incredible catch by Trent Mosley in the air, twisting, came down the tunnel at the 10-yard line for 21 yards.
1: Josiah Davis was on the coverage, and it looked pretty decent. Man-to-man coverage, there was a little push potentially by Trent Mosley, but what a fantastic catch. He catches the ball really well, runs great routes, and then blocks like a machine out on the edge on those wide
3: runs. And a return for Mosley, now 9 receptions, 111 yards. First and goal at the 10, by out the pass, drops. Crossing out into the right by Zacharias Williams. Could not hang on. And then stops the clock at 11:20 to go.
1: It was a slightly shorter version of the route that Williams caught earlier. He runs the out route. You have Dixon Wyatt running and fade into the corner of the end zone. And really well thrown at that time by
3: Miami. Zayas, who was in coverage but was a little behind the play, is down in a seated position. And I think favoring that right leg. Could be the left leg as the trainer takes a look, but definitely lower extremity and is laying down and is in some obvious pain. The nickel back, Josiah Zayas, the freshman from Piscataway, New Jersey, and while they tend to him, will step away with 11:20 to go. Fourth quarter, USC driving with a 1-point lead, 24-23 over Penn State. 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
23: No, no, no, no, no, no, no, no, no, no, no, no, no, no, no, no, no, no, no, no, no, no, no, no, no, no, no, no, no, no, no, no, no, no, no, no, no, no, no, no, no, no, no, no, no, no, no, no, no, no, no, no, no, no, no, no, no, no, no, no, no, no, no, no, no, no, no, no, no, no, no, no, no, no, no, no, no, no, no, no, no, no, no, no, no, no, no, no, no, no, no, no, no, no, no, no, no, no, no, no, no, no, no, no, no, no, no, no, no, no, no, no, no, no, no, no, no, no, no, no, no, no, no, no, no, no, no, no, no, no, no, no, no, no, no, no, no, no, no, no, no, no, no, no, no, no, no, no, no, 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
22: 11:20 seconds to go in Beaver Stadium, State College, PA, USC 24, Penn State 23. Mark Castisher, Kelly Stauffer, Ian Fitzsimmons, our entire ESPN radio crew. John McDaniel, our producer tonight, Paul Shrinkers, our engineer, Keith Parsons, statistician, Ken Benowitz is our spotter. Good news for Josiah Zayas. He walked off on his own. Bad news, including as a field goal because he slammed his helmet into the turf when he went to his
1: head. Yeah, obviously he thinks something is up and wasn't real happy about it. And we're getting word that weather may be heading here. Jim Cantore, is that his name?
23: Yes.
1: Jim, legendary. Yeah, he was on game day.
23: He was. We were talking about how that storm. And folks have passed, so we don't take that lightly at all. Storm, but it is moving rapidly north into Pennsylvania.
1: We so that voice may be heading here. Our weather guy, John McDaniel, also our producer, said maybe 20 minutes.
23: He's working on the Doppler 17,000 back there.
22: 11:20 to go. USC and Penn State take second and goal. Miami tries to flow on being held. It's incomplete. It was to no Hines, but no flag. Darius Dixon in coverage that time. He had him locked up in jail.
1: Yeah, that was fantastic coverage. To no Hines was complaining about it. It was a back shoulder, and there was no back shoulder to throw to because Dixon had him shut down. Dixon has a reputation of being one of the best corners in the Big Ten, as you saw. Center right there.
22: Third and goal, USC. Three receivers right. Wayman Jordan in the backfield. Snap to Beck. Short drop. Plenty of time. Gross end zone. Close touchdown. Jaden Dixon Wyatt. The true freshman on a 10-yard touchdown catch. And that offensive line protects again as USC extends the lead to 7.
1: Diakonov and Kalen Miller, remember, they're coming in on and playing tonight because the starters, Paige and Treeter, are out. That concept took a lot of time because Caleb Dixon Wyatt started on the slot right. He meandered his way through coverage and came out on the opposite side to the left, and that's where Miles found him in the end zone.
22: Big extra point here, which is right down the middle and good because he gives USC an 8-point lead, 31-23. We talked about the embarrassment of riches of young wide receivers, and Caleb Dixon Wyatt, the latest, his fourth touchdown grab of the season. It's USC 31, Penn State 23, 11-11 on the clock here in the fourth quarter. This is College Football on ESPN Radio and the ESPN.
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10: Studios, Kentucky just missed a 26-yard field goal with 3:15 to go, trailing LSU in Lexington, 27-24. Speaking of missed field goals, Georgia just missed one as well to grab the lead. Instead, they're still even in Tuscaloosa, 17-all with Alabama playing the fourth quarter. 31-23 USC, 11-11 left in this one. Let's go back to Ian Kelly again.
9: Jim, thanks a lot. A lot of good games coming down the stretch here in this late window, and what a game Jaden Mayavis put together. That's his third touchdown pass of the evening. Now at 301 passing yards, you mentioned to go to break. They're without their starting left tackle and left guard, and the Phillies have done a really nice job.
1: Yeah, that left side really held up well. And then that young group of receivers are really, really impressive. And you're not even playing Bobby Park. Today. Some people are, and he's a freshman from Castle Rock, Colorado. Some people are already comparing him to Brock Bowers. So add that tight end to this wide receiver group that is tremendous. And you can see that high level of recruitment that Lincoln Riley is starting to see in LA.
9: USC to kick it off. This one is angling toward the right side. We'll get to the pylon. It will not. And so 15-yard penalty on the kick out of bounds. Going to give Penn State great field position starting this series at their 40-yard line.
1: And I can understand the idea that in the kick return into the corner, but Zaire can't afford to do that right there. All the momentum right now is on USC's side, up by 8 after that methodical drive that we just saw. And then they take the ball out of bounds and give Rocco Beck and company better field position than they are.
9: 31-23. The 35-yard line, I expressed myself before, the 35-yard line. Off the kick out of bounds. Beck will flip off the first and runs. Falls over the 40-yard line. Took a defender with him for 5 yards that time. Carson Hansen on the run. Alex Graham with his stop.
1: You see the use of the tight ends in that run game. Gabe Burkle that time was kicking out, going from left to right, and that's where Carson Hansen comes in behind that big tight end.
9: Well, 10 minutes, 40 seconds to go. Down 8, second and 5, 40. You're going to chase Solomon out to the left side of the line. Here's a play fake. It's passed down the right side. One-on-one covered. Going up for an incomplete. Brent Eskelson well covered that time by Jontez Williams. And no flag on the play.
1: And this ball was just simply underthrown. Eskelson maybe had half a step. And the stutter go outside between the numbers and the half. Excuse me, the numbers and the sideline. There was some jousting going on down the field. But it was really done by both. That ball is better thrown out front. It also gives the official a better opportunity to throw that pass interference if he wants to. But when it's that underthrown and out of bounds, the official's not going to throw the flag on that.
9: Brown didn't like it, but no one had gained an advantage, usually what the officials say. Play clock down to 3, down to 2. Here's 3rd and 5. Big one for Penn State. Running with the ball. Knocked down short of the first is Rocco Beck that time. He only got 2 yards to the 42-yard line. 4th and 3. Both teams have combined 5 for 5 on 4th down tonight. Penn State is 3 for 3. There's still 10 minutes left on the clock at their own 42-yard line of the offense standing here.
1: Yeah, nice. If indeed Penn State snaps the football right here, I don't agree with you. You have a lot of time left in this game. And you're really making the decision potentially whether you win or lose this game on the decision right here.
9: So your face snap at 4th down and 3 at the 42-yard line. Back in the gun. We'll say Rappelier, the tight end in motion to 2-1. And a timeout call by Penn State. 9:44 to go. Campbell calls his second timeout. That will leave him only one. And could come in question down the stretch in a tight ball game right now. One possession game.
1: So Carson Beck was trying to use a hard count right there initially, but it didn't look like that was really the objective of keeping the offense out there. And you end up burning a timeout in a one possession game. I don't really like the clock management right there. Take your punt team out there and play field position and be done with it.
9: 9:44 to go. Rocco Beck, the quarterback for Penn State.
1: Did I say Carson Beck just a minute ago?
9: I was told yes. I would have corrected you, but I don't hear. I just heard the back
1: part. Did our weatherman?
9: Yes. No, dollar 17,000. Carson Hansen, the running back. Rocco Beck, the quarterback.
1: Yeah, there's my issue.
9: There you go.
1: I got put those two together.
9: What a career he's had.
1: I think that's the only time.
9: Only time. Rocco Beck, under-recruited. Went to Iowa State. Max Campbell talked how he beat out four or five stars to end up being a starting quarterback at Iowa State, and now comes with Matt Campbell at Penn State, and they're trying to avoid a third straight loss. Fourth and three, and their 42-yard line. Here's Beck, standing tall, throws, caught first down, Bradley in, tight end, and is wrapped up and taken down at the 47-yard line for 5 yards. 4-4 on the fourth down at Penn State.
1: USC and Gary Patterson decides to only rush three, drop eight. Cameron Crawford was the fourth rusher, but he was actually spying on the line of scrimmage in the event that Rocco Beck wanted to run that football right there. But the big tight end came open just in time.
9: Seventh reception for Andrew Rappelier. 6'4", 242-pounder. That was a big one. First down and 10. It's a handoff. Hansen, he stopped right at the line. They give him 80 yards. Then second effort, able to chug it to the 50-yard line. And they'll give him the 50 and a 3-yard gain. And Desmond Stevens to stop on 9 minutes to go.
1: And a gap run, which means you're relocating bodies from one place on the line of scrimmage to the other. Cooper Cousins steps around the center. They call it a G play. The guard steps around the center, but then the tight end was in there as well. Two extra blockers at the point of attack.
9: Rock moving now, 8.5 minutes to go. Penn State just over midfield. Quick pass out to the right. Right in the catch, the tight end. He's able to drag a defender over to the 47-yard line. Braylon Shelby, the defender, the senior defensive end. Gain of 3 at third down.
1: So Taylor Moser, offensive play caller from Penn State, would be telling himself right now, we're 3rd and 3, and we really have 2 downs to hit this. We already proved that we're going to go for a 4th down if we are not successful here, unless there's a tackle for loss that takes you completely out of that decision.
9: Well, the rain has arrived very lightly, beginning to fall. 3rd down, 3, Penn State. It's a key for Beck. I believe that was designed. He runs for the first, and he's going to get it. It was a good thing because he was handing it off as he was accelerating. Yeah, that was the call.
1: It really becomes a quarterback power play or a lead play because the running back he's making it to is actually his lead blocker. It created a little bit of softness, and that's where Rocco Beck, I think, is underrated as a runner on the football field. Taylor Mauser took a long way from using him more in that situation.
9: Well, the ball on the field is first down. Our referee, Jeff Cervinski, just said they are going to have an official review upstairs. His knee came down. We saw that. Was the ball across the line to gain? When did it come down? We will tell you when we come back. 7:19 to go. We're in the fourth quarter in Happy Valley. 114,000 plus a record here tonight. Right now, USC leads the Nittany Lions 31-23. 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

0: It's not. So slightly before your knee goes down, below your knee is already touching. And that's where they determined this ball was. It's about a half a yard short. And certainly Tennessee State is going to go for it here on.
1: Last time they did push, right?
0: Yeah, and I think this time they do what they just did with Broncos back, being led by his running back, Carson Hansen.
1: Penn State is 4-for-4 on fourth downs. USC is 2-for-2 on fourth downs. There's 7:19 to go, so this could be the key moment of the game. And in the gun right now is Beck on fourth and inches. He'll hand it off to Hansen with a head of speed. He bursts through the line over the 40-yard line to the 39. And he got 5 on fourth and inches. I don't like the play when you set up 5 yards behind the line of scrimmage, but to game when you're running back, it's that kind of punch through the line at that speed.
0: Yeah, and it was all about Cooper Cousins, the right guard, Brock Riker, that center that absolutely destroyed the nose tackle that time. And that's where Carson Hansen was able to get up and behind him. As long as you don't see immediate, kind of instant penetration by the defensive line scrimmage, typically the offense wins in that situation.
1: I'm not sure what holdup is here. Now the referee winds his arm, the clock moves. 6:38 to go. We're going to record territory. What's the most fourth downs converted without a here's back to under center. Play fake, rolling to his right. Looking sideline, throws out the comeback, and it is incomplete. And he ends up chasing so well down to the 30-yard line. Stops the clock with 6:26 to go.
0: Yeah, poorly thrown with a design sprint to the right. Quarterback back getting outside the pocket. Luke Waithful, the defensive end of that side, was chasing him. So Beck couldn't get his shoulders squared to the line of scrimmage. And when you're running parallel to the line of scrimmage, throwing to a receiver that's also running out to that side, typically the ball tends to drift out to the right like it did right there on the corner. Marco back, and it ended up Aaron, and should have been a completion, quite frankly.
1: Second down to 10 Nittany Lions at the USC 39-yard line. Snap back looking as plenty of time. Oh, he just threw it too hard and pulled it, and it's incomplete. Looking for Andrew Rappelier, who was out there ready to go and running out, but he just kind of held out too long.
0: Exactly. Rocco Beck is at his best when most quarterbacks and accurate when he's decisive. And that time, he had a route behind him. Eskelson was running his route behind the big tight end, running an out route. And you can see Beck had to take an extra look when he should have backed it out to the tight end.
1: 6:22 to go. Penn State down at 8. Number 19 USC with a 31-23 lead, and now 3rd and 10. You don't go for it on the fourth down, but how many yards can they get on third? There's a snap, back to pass. Settles now under heavy pressure. Can't take the sack, but does. There is a flag out. Luke Waithful, the outstanding freshman defensive end. This may hold up if it's a hold anyway. It is. It is applied to penalty and take the sack back to the 48-yard line.
0: Ryan Fisher was getting the pressure from that outside in, defensive end that loops back inside. He chases Beck outside, and Luke Waithful was waiting there for him. Waithful has a ton of speed. He's very athletic, and Beck ran into the wrong guy.
1: Hold us on a trade. Trevor Moore, the left guard, running units on the field. Nathan Tice has it at the 40, kicks him up high and overhead. And salute the turf. Will he check up and will at the 5-yard line? And will be down at the 6-yard line. A beautiful punt by Nathan Tice. 42 yards. And USC will have it at the 7-yard line. Tice, another one of the many Aussie rules, kicking punters in college and pro football.
0: Yeah, that was a beautiful punt. They considered exactly what they needed to back up Jane Mayotte and this USC offense. It wasn't a complete disaster in that offensive drive by Penn State. Obviously, you wanted to get into the end zone. However, they did use timeouts, so they only have one left.
1: So USC has 6:02 on the clock there. Okay, what should they be doing right now? What's their strategy?
0: What they have been doing. Veteran quarterback that makes great decisions. He's very accurate with football. And don't forget about the run game.
1: Starting at a 7-yard line. Trying to get loud and make it.

0: tough to communicate. Maiata on the silent count makes a snap, gives it to Team Miller, who runs up to the 9-yard line. He'll get three, and then clock will move 5 minutes ago.
1: So that you don't want to be in a hurry here if you're USC, that's for sure. And the silent count announcer, Kalen Miller, the left guard, is looking back at the quarterback, and the center's not watching. So when the quarterback gives a signal, Miller sees it, taps his center on the backside, and then the center snaps the ball at whatever time he chooses.
0: Second down and eight. Now Miami sees something. Rushes up to the line, left to right. Marks it out. King Miller behind him from the 9-yard line. 8-point Trojan lead. Snap is going to be a run. Miller right behind that left side of the line. That's proved so good tonight, despite all the injuries. Gets to the 13 for 4 yards. Caleb Bacon on the stop.
1: Vlad Dyakhanov and Kalen Miller have been tremendous. Remember, they're supplementing for two starters that are out tonight. But this is where Jaden Miata has to step up and apply that experience.
0: Third down and four. Can they convert the first and run more time off the clock? 4:45, clock's moving, play clock still at 15, and he's a veteran. He's going to waste that play clock as he goes up to the line of scrimmage. I don't know if that was to change the play or make sure that he's snapping too soon. Third and four, play clock at two, at one. There's the snap. Miami back to pass, looking, throws left side, and it's incomplete. He was trying to find Trent Mosley. He was tied up with Zion Tracy, and it's fourth down.
1: That was not a very good sequence. You had a pretty decent run for the first two downs. Miami is typically an accurate passer, a good decision maker, but there was miscommunication, and I don't like the fact that they had to rush the snap to begin with.
0: Well, this is going to give Penn State great field position, except they're not going to punt. The punt returner is out, Zay Robinson, but Jaden Miami is on the field. There's no way he's snapping it. Absolutely no chance. At their own 13-yard line, and now a timeout is called by Penn State. Just to make sure they get the right personnel out there. They're anticipating a punt return units out there. But I guess you can't take a chance if they're going to run a play.
1: I think if I can relive, Lincoln Riley was saying that's exactly what I wanted.
0: He wanted to
1: force Penn State to burn their last time out.
0: That's a great point.
1: The gamesmanship right there was pretty intense.
0: 4:26 to go. Lincoln Riley's USC Trojans with a 33-31-23 lead over Matt Campbell's Penn State. And yeah, we just got an NBC call that you saw. Lincoln Riley winking and smiling, not exactly what they wanted.
1: Yeah, Jaden Miaba was part of that look from Lincoln Riley, and Miaba was like, oh, exactly where you want him right there. I was wanting that. I was wanting Matt Campbell to burn his last time out. However, Penn State's defense did exactly what they needed to do. The punter backed him up. No reverse down. Stop the clock with the incompletion, and now you would think that Penn State is going to get the ball back in pretty good shape.
0: And the rain is starting to fall a little bit harder. That moisture from the Gulf and the hurricane that came ashore overnight has made its way all the way to our
1: Pennsylvania. 17,000 behind us was exactly right. About 20 minutes ago, he said it's going to start raining.
0: Lachlan Harrigan, the punter, is about a yard deep in the end zone. Left-handed.

0: for anybody. And so that to me doesn't, you know, scare me off of Texas. And they're not out of the playoff yet by any stretch of the imagination. They're not in danger of not making the playoffs yet. At this point, Gunnar's loss obviously, you know, kind of, you know, raises your eyebrows a little bit. But it would be Sarkisian after the loss and what they need to fix.
1: We've got to find a level of consistency in the run game. And I get it, OU's run defense is very good. But we've got to find a level of consistency in running the football. And we've got to create more turnovers defensively. And we've got to protect the ball better on offense. You know, we're in the minus margin now on the turnover margin. And that is rare for us in our program. So those are right off the top of issues that need to be rectified.
0: Yeah, and you beat yourself, it's going to happen. I mean, that's Texas beat themselves today.
2: Yeah, the turnovers have been terrible. And this is where, you know, if we had a 14 playoff, Texas might have been out. Like, this is back in the day, this would have, they would have been kicking themselves in the rear end. But now all of a sudden, the margin for error probably for Texas comes down to one. You can lose one more game, and that may be it. They still got to play Florida, Ole Miss, Mississippi State, Missouri, and LSU during the regular season. So can they navigate that with only one loss? Probably. Maybe they lose one more, but they're going to make the postseason barring a complete collapse.
0: Well, Steve Sarkisian agrees, as he says, disappointed with the result of the game did yet.
1: A level of frustration, a level of disappointment, a level of anger, but also a level of optimism, knowing we can get these things fixed, and we got a long season to go, a long way to go. We've got a good football team. We're not dead. We're going to be okay. We'll get back up off the mat. I never question the competitive spirit of these guys, but the guys in that locker room, and I think that showed again today.
0: We'll see how Texas rebounds next week. By the way, it's National Youth Sports Week. Thanks to all the coaches and parents supporting young athletes. 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
3: Maybe I need to go there. I'm coaching my kids. I probably need to take a class or something.
0: But from a team that's not
2: ready yet. I think you need more than a class.
0: There's a plenty of therapists who would have a field day
3: helping me sort through all the issues.
0: But Texas not dead yet. The team's very much alive all of a sudden. It's the Kentucky Wildcats.
2: Yeah.
0: Once again, Will Steinmeier, head coach, becomes the ultimate gambler, going for two in overtime to win the game. Here's the call.
4: Rodriguez sets up on the right side with Darby and Ferguson. They're all just outside of the right tackle. To the left side come in Miller and Spinner. So Walter's not in there. And now the three guys to the right split up without wide.
5: He can run!
0: Random memory from 19 years ago, JMI Sports Network. Recall that for the second week in a row, Will Stein goes to two in overtime to steal the win. Kentucky's a great school. They're fun to watch. They've certainly, you know, caught everybody's attention at this point in time. And after years of Mark Stoops sort of being relevant for Kentucky football and not really ever getting over the hump, it looks like Kentucky is poised to take another step.
2: Yeah, it feels that way. Will Stein, when he took this job, I remember I had a chance to interview him here locally, and we asked him a question. He said, "I'm here to win." He goes, "I'm here to win, and I'm here to win right now." And you kind of laugh that off when you hear a new coach, Will Stein, coming out for Oregon, and maybe Dante Moore is missing him. Will Stein right now is his offensive coordinator. Maybe the Ducks can use him. But he shows that he's got onions. This is back-to-back weeks. We were talking about it right before the show. We were kind of off the air having a conversation. When LSU scored first, we all said, would Kentucky go for two in the first overtime if they end up scoring? And we all were like, absolutely yes. But this is another game. I'm not going to let it slide. The referees screwed it up. Kentucky, trying to get LSU to jump off sides, has one of their wingbacks flinch. They claim they called timeout. They claim Kiffin blowing a gasket, and rightly so. There was no way that timeout was called beforehand, and that ultimately allows LSU for Kentucky to take a regular two-point conversion and score. So officiating kind of screwed it up, but hats off to Kentucky to keep battling and doing everything they could to come up with a victory over the LSU Tigers.
0: Yeah, I mean, again, LSU having their own silver lining issues now with a second loss on the schedule. All of a sudden, their playoff hopes start to really take an ominous turn here. But Will Stein has transformed his Kentucky program. Here he is after the win.

0: right, so Kentucky pulls off the win now, and they are not in the top 25. The question is how much will the Goofs who make the AP poll, not just Goofs, because there are some good decisions that are made, how quickly will they jump, how high will they jump in the rankings?
1: They're probably going to be somewhere in the top, I'd say somewhere between 15 and 18. Somewhere in that range is where they'll end up falling, just because the bottom ends up being a murky mess. We saw the teams in the ACC that just made it in, Pitt, Duke being right around there, they all lost today. So who do you end up going to? You're going to look and say Kentucky had one of the biggest wins against the top 10 team in LSU, and they'll move along. You think about it, Kentucky's only loss right now is a bad second half to Alabama, because they were winning that game in halftime and it just fell apart, or they would be even higher up. I'd say somewhere between 15 and 18.
0: Excuse me, probably is my destiny here or there. Let the people who decide that do their thing. It was a big night Lexington. Where did they play?
2: It was a big night in Lexington, Kentucky. But it was an even bigger night in Cleveland.
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6: Two nothing Cleveland. Two outs in the ninth inning. The pitch. Swing and a miss. Game set. Swept out the side in the ninth inning. And the Cleveland Guardians, for the second time in 3 years, are headed to the American League Championship Series.
2: That was a call from Roxy Garcia on ESPN Radio. It's game night here. With John Michaels and Mark Zinn on ESPN Radio, ESPN App Series 6M channel, presented by Progressive Insurance. You heard Roxy Garcia on the call. Alongside him was Greg Olson, ESPN Radio MLB analyst, and he joins us tonight as the Guardians advance in the ALCS. Greg, welcome. He dominates performance from a pitching perspective from the Guardians. A total of 21 strikeouts, 12 by Gavin Williams. I mean, it's really hard to win a baseball game when you actually don't hit the ball, period.
14: Well, he struck out 21 out of 27 outs. Yeah, it's going to be a long night, and you can look at it two ways. You can go the White Sox offense is inept, or you can go the Guardians pitching staff was absolutely dominant. And I'm going to lean on the Guardians pitching staff was absolutely dominant. Gavin Williams, I was wondering how he bounced back after pitching first and had to bail Smith out of the jam. I think all it did was tune him up. And his breaking ball, sweeper, and curveball were both absolutely lights out. And then he was able to use those early in counts and then come back with a four-seamer, a two-seam fastball, 98 to 100. So the hitters, seesaw early in the count, and then all of a sudden here comes a fastball that's almost unhittable as it is. And it was just a hard, long night for the White Sox hitters.
1: The home run that Ramirez hit is, how the heck does he get that ball out of it? Because that's a pitch that you want down and in, and he just golfed that one out of it.
14: You know, it's funny, I was talking to my producer just now, John Martin, and running through it, I was like, if I would have thrown that curveball, which I doubt, that was my main strikeout pitch, was that curveball, which is behind home plate, you get the chase after that, it ends up landing in the dirt, same exact pitch, and Ramirez gets down there and holds it out, and I was kind of running through my life, the only guy that I probably learned my lesson of not throwing that pitch too, it was Vladimir Guerrero. I mean, it was just an unbelievable piece of hitting for him to dive out there and hook that breaking ball. That if he swings and misses, it's in the dirt. And Jose was just one of the best players on the planet. He hasn't been for a decade on the planet, and he showed it these last three games.
2: Again, Greg Olson, ESPN MLB Radio analyst, joining us. As you look forward to the ALCS, the Rays dominant over the Yankees, how does Cleveland match up with Tampa Bay?
14: You know what? I think it's going to be a really good game. I think we're going to see a little bit of small ball because Cleveland has to find a way to get on base. And when they do that, when the White Sox gave them a ton of walks in Game 3 and Game 4, they got to start their offense and then they find a way to get a good hit. Philadelphia's been a great addition. And I think it's really going to be a small ball game. I think it's going to be a lot of pitching. It's going to be bullpen usage. It's going to be matchups, pockets, and windows. The managers using guys in certain windows. And I think it's going to kick away the analytics game of, waiting for the three-run home run a la Earl Weaver from the Orioles in the 80s and 70s. But it's going to be going back to the basics of the small ball. And I think it's going to be a lot of fun to watch. It's going to be a tight game.
1: 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Tune in tomorrow for Game 1 of the NLCS between the Brewers and Dodgers. Coverage is going to begin at 7:30 Eastern on ESPN Radio and the ESPN app, all presented by Gusto. This one should be an interesting matchup, Greg. The Dodgers, if I'm not mistaken, scored every single run in the NLDS via the long ball. Milwaukee, great pitching, great fundamentals. How do you see the clash of styles maybe matched up between these two teams?
14: I think it's going to be just fun to watch. I mean, you're going to be able to miss the big swing by the Dodgers. They're looking for the long ball. They're looking for, the two or three run home run and the crooked number for an inning. And the Brewers pitching staff be able to stay away from that in those big spots. And then Brewers will be the same as the Rays and the Guardians. And it's a small ball. They don't beat themselves. They're pitching the defense. Finding a way to manufacture runs. And both these teams want to look at their game. So I think it's going to be a classic style. Maybe, honestly, it's just kind of fun to look at the playoffs. We have four teams left, and three of them are in their bottom, bottom 10%, 15% of the payroll.
0: It's crazy to see how the there's a bad day for the pro salary cap people in Major League Baseball. Getting Greg Olson joining us. I know all the focus is on the will be on the big names and the big arms, but when you get to a seven-game series, the bullpen is what ultimately decides, you know, who wins games and who doesn't due to the high leverage spots here. The advantage goes to Milwaukee in that department, but how much will they be able to hold up against the Dodgers, I guess, is the question.
14: Well, you know what, that's going to be the question. It's going to be, you know, can they match the guys up in the right spots? And I've been kind of preaching it for the last couple of years calling these playoff series, is that I think some of the managers have learned their lesson to where you can't continually put the same bullpen arms into the same pocket of windows as hitters. And even though they've had success, or it's right on right or left on left, even though they've had success, I think the overuse of benefits of the hitter. And so as the series goes on and the pitchers come into these same pockets of hitters, you're seeing the hitters adjusting and finding ways to win the battle. So can these managers, you know, and all four managers find a way to, you know, keep their relievers from running into the same pockets of hitters and protect them a little bit so, you know, that when they need them most, I'm not running into Jose Ramirez three straight nights, you know, because he's going to figure me out. It doesn't matter how good I am. And so that's going to be that's what I'm going to watch.
0: And he's Greg Olson, ESPN Radio MLB analyst. You were the ODS tonight. Enjoy the rest of the NLCS and ALCS. Thanks for the time.
14: My pleasure. Thanks, guys.
0: Game one, John, we're going to get Tarik Skubal and Jacob Mizrahi. This is the reason the Dodgers got Tarik Skubal, just for this game, this moment, and everything that's here. But the Miz is the Miz, and
1: gee, I wonder if we're going to get a lot of runs tonight. Besides points, no, which Noah Angus would have gotten, which normally means you probably want to take the over in this one. Skubal wasn't great, or he was good, but he wasn't, you know, like lights out in game one of the NLDS. But Mizorowski is just an absolute machine. I cannot wait to tune in and watch that game tomorrow. Don't have a rooting interest one way or the other, but I am fascinated with the fact that you've got three teams that kind of play small market ball, and you've got one of the big teams, obviously, in the Dodgers. You spend $1 billion on payroll, and we want to see how this all plays out.
0: Yeah, I mean, the other three teams, the Guardians, the Rays, and the Brewers, their payroll doesn't add up to what the Dodgers' payroll is.
1: I don't think it adds up to Shohei Ohtani. Nevertheless, the whole payroll.
0: Are we generally, do you think America generally is rooting against the Dodgers for anybody else to win another?
1: 100%. I don't think anybody wants to see the Dodgers win for a third straight time. Like, there was a time in our society where dynasties were fun. Like, I think about the Bulls, and I use baseball with the Yankees in the late 90s and early 2000s. Dynasties were fun. I don't think anybody in this day and age of social media wants to see dynasties. I think people are cheering for the Brewers, and then they're cheering for the Rays, and they're cheering for the Guardians. If you're outside of Los Angeles County, nobody's cheering for the Dodgers.
0: No, well, I don't want to see the Dodgers win three times. It doesn't bother me. Again, I always say dynasty. There's only one dynasty I dislike. That's the Chiefs. Okay. There are no
1: men. That's because you like Josh Allen. He almost comes up short against them.
0: There's no reason for everybody to catch strays here. Okay?
1: I know we haven't worked together in a while. You know, I will habitually give somebody a stray.
0: Well, that's fair. Usually it's me, but I'm standing right next to you, so we're doing the finest stray. But again, you're going to get a whole bunch of really good baseball coming up between these two teams. Nobody thought the American League was going to have any shot all season long because the American League was so bad. Wouldn't it be something if one of those two teams would end up being the team that wins it all?
1: Look, I'll tell you, why would you ever go against the way that they play? And I know you're a Yankees fan. They dominate. I mean, that team just knows how to win baseball. They can pitch, they can hit, they can run, they've got power. They've got it all, and I would not be surprised if Tampa ends up winning the whole
0: thing. Yeah, no, it'd be great for them, right? I mean, this is a team that's been to the World Series twice already. And it's come up short, right? Twice and once, right? Twice. A couple of years ago. So, you know, for them to get back there would be great. All right, up next, there's going to be a new number one team in the country in the AP poll. Is
2: 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I'll tell you who it's going to be. Game Guy is presented by Progressive Insurance. He's John Michaels on Mark Zeno Game Night. 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
3: 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Now the Patriots face another tough test as Kirk Cousins and the 3-1 Las Vegas Raiders come to town. Starts begins tomorrow at noon Eastern. 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
2: I'm at Vegas. Baseball's Final Four is now set. The Cleveland Guardians punched their ticket to the American League Championship Series by beating the White Sox 2-0 in Game 5 of the Divisional Series. The Guardians got all the runs they needed on a two-run homer by Jose Ramirez. The rest was their pitching staff. The manager, Will Venable, watched his White Sox strike out 21 times.
20: I thought it was less about Chase and more about just being attacked in the zone and swinging and missing the zone. And just didn't have, you know, what it took to move some balls forward there. And, you know, I think obviously the story of just being able to put the ball in play.
2: So the White Sox season ends. The Guardians will now face the Rays in the ALCS beginning on Monday on ESPN Radio. In college football, it was an eventful day and night. Tonight, Tuscaloosa, number 2 Georgia, defeated number 6 Alabama 20-17. Not likely to fall the Bulldogs to the number 1 spot of the polls, that's because number 1 Texas lost the last 6 field goal to Oklahoma today, 27-24. Also tonight, Kentucky was down in overtime against LSU after giving them a touchdown.
4: A Wildcats rally with a touchdown and a two-point conversion. They knock off the Tigers 35-34. Number 21 UCLA defeated Oregon 17-15. And it's a big back for the Utah Utes. They go to 5-0 as Utah defeats Kansas to stay unbeaten on the season. NFL is what ESPN's Adam Schefter and the NFL Machine Rally report. The Cardinals are finalizing a deal with receiver Marvin Harrison Jr.
21: Coming on Monday, the Bills head to LA to take on the Rams in a possible Super Bowl preview. I'll tell you why I'm confident in only one of these teams to be playing in Super Bowl 61. It's those sports in 6 a.m. right here on ESPN Radio, ESPN 2, and ESPN U. Tri-City sports are being televised on News Channel Nebraska. 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
23: 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Phillips to his right. 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Gunner corner right to the tip. To the thought. 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
25: A great kid. 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I really don't care who wins. 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I'm so happy for these kids. 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
0: It'll be a party in Athens as Georgia goes on to defeat Alabama. You heard the call courtesy of the Georgia Bulldog Sports Network. He's John Michaels on Arkansas State Night here on the 800 Radio ESPN app. Series of 10 challenge presented by Progressive Insurance. A tough one for Alabama here as they got 17 points on fewest they scored in the home game since 2011. But Georgia's defense, we know, is very good. Crazy enough, John, I think Georgia's offense this year is the better unit than their defense. I think their offense is far better than their defense. You saw in this game tonight, this is just, you know, an old school street fight between two guys throwing punches back and forth for 60 minutes. And, you know, it's you and I were talking about this before the show started. Like, it's unfortunate. And this wasn't the only game, but, you know, there are multiple missed calls that happen throughout the course of a football game. It's just some of them get highlighted in crucial moments down the stretch. And it was a non-pass interference call. Jordan, it was clearly DPI. There's too many camera angles, there's too many ways, and everything should be reviewable under a challenge system in football, both in college and the NFL. We can't have games being decided in crucial moments without having a second look at it. And that wasn't the only penalty that hurt Alabama down the stretch. There was a personal foul call. And you break it down real quick, and we'll hear from Kevin McMore, but this is one that you just can't afford to have.
1: Yeah, I'll start with the miss PI. Alabama's in field goal range. They throw a deep ball down the sideline. Obviously, Keelan Russell underthrew it a little bit, but the defensive back ran through the receiver. No call. The very next play, Georgia gets sacked, which forces Alabama then to punt the ball. Georgia ends up running out the clock from there. But the end of the game, it was going to be a third down and two. Alabama had got the stop on the second down. It was going to be 32 coming out of the two-man warning. Unfortunately, Dejon Lee, their defensive back, decided to get in a slap box to match with one of Georgia's receivers. And what always ends up happening, the person who throws the punt last gets the personal foul. That's what ends up happening. Georgia runs out the clock.
0: Kevin DeBoer discussed that personal foul that led to Georgia's game stealing first down.
22: Kevin, we preach emotional maturity, and I really feel strong that across the board we had that with our team, and we've never expected that to happen. And, you know, just we got to give yourself a chance, and you know, you're going to talk about a year ago what happened the other way. The same situation kind of at the same time in the game, the opposite way. If you're out there giving everything you have, it's just you got to give yourself a chance. And so emotional maturity is what it comes down to. Yeah, we've been pretty good at that going on the last 2 years. Obviously, moment comes up like we had just now, you know, we respond right away.
0: And as we sit here talking about, you know, stuff that should be reviewable, like that just can't happen. Like that's discipline. It's not necessarily coaching. I mean, he's not. Kellen DeBoer's not on the field. You can't do anything about that. Players just need to keep it, you know, together.
1: Yeah, but it's time and situation as a player. Like, I get it. It's an emotional game. You're out there beating the hell out of each other. You're 58 minutes into the game. You know you're going to have to come up with a 32. For the Georgia player, that's kind of an idiot. He goes, well, what's the worst that happens? We go to 3rd and 17, or it goes with offset and penalties. He baited Dejon Lee. Lee has got to walk away from that. And it's going to be a coachable moment for Kellen DeBoer when he gets back in the huddle and says, look, guys, you let one get away. You guys let one get away, and we cannot leave the game officials.
0: No, and that's ultimately kind of what happened, and you know, Alabama goes on to take the loss. Here's more from Kellen DeBoer on being unable to finish drives against that UGA defense.
1: Moments where they got down in the scoring situations and you have a sack or you have a penalty and you just could not come up with the plays that you wanted to. When Georgia got in the red area and he was going to stop it on his own read for a touchdown and give him the lead, that's how they ultimately end up winning the game. Alabama's going to kick themselves, but the best thing for them, they're probably going to get another chance at Georgia coming up in about 2 weeks.
0: Yeah, and Georgia will go, we'll head back to Athens. They'll take on Auburn next week, where Texas will have to go to Knoxville. Auburn game against Ben will have to go to Knoxville rather and win a game against Tennessee. Thank you. But you know, if I ask you right now, where do you see Georgia's first loss coming if they take one after Auburn? They have the cocktail party in Mercedes-Benz Stadium, Atlanta against Florida. Then they get two Ole Miss and they get a Missouri team to pull up another, you know, big Wednesday before they finish up in South Carolina.
1: Where do I see them getting their first loss to Miami in the national title game?
0: Wow, that's
1: they're not losing. Georgia's not losing the game. They're not with the schedule that was laid out. They got through the biggest hurdle so far through the season going on the road to Alabama. Could they lose to them maybe in the SEC title game? Maybe, but I don't see it. It'll be in the championship game when they lose the title game. That'll be their first loss.
0: Could they lose to them? You're on that?
1: Both of them are going to lose the game.
0: It's going to be interesting to see. We'll see what Oxford holds when they have to go down there, and who knows if Missouri is real.
1: Well, you think about it, they want some get back on Ole Miss because Ole Miss put them out of the playoffs last year, and the last time they went to Oxford 2 years ago, Ole Miss beat them down there as well. So Kirby Smart probably got that one circled pretty big, saying we want to get this done. I just don't trust Ole Miss's defense enough to slow down the run game and physicality of UGA.
0: Yeah, and real quick, after Tennessee, the next biggest matchup, LSU, has to go to Death Valley and take on LSU, which will likely be a night game, so they may have one more loss on their schedule as they go forward. But make sure you tune in for Sunday. The football action is in the Oakland Patriots host of Las Vegas. Raiders coverage begins at 12 Eastern on ESPN Radio and ESPN App. Football on Sunday on ESPN Radio, presented by Vista.
5: On first down, pass play through. Caught at the 40-yard line and fumbling the ball. Eskelson had it, lost it. If they roll it a catch, it's recovered by Jason Johnson. It is a catch by Eskelson. A fumble, and the ruling on the field is USC ball with 3:59 to go.
0: And ultimately, that's what led to another Penn State loss. USC goes out on the road over in the East Coast, something that Lincoln Riley and the Trojans have had a struggle doing since they joined the Big Ten. Mark Kessler was calling ESPN Radio. Credit to USC, their defense actually put together a halfway decent game for them. But manifestly for PSU, like Matt Campbell, I understand his first year at Penn State, John, but he was gift-wrapped a schedule that put them in the playoff. Like, it should, they should not be in the position that they are in right now, where USC was the only ranked team on their schedule. Now they already have 3 losses. They got to go to Michigan next week. Like, this is starting to unravel fast in Alabama. They ain't so happy there anymore.
1: Well, especially when you brought in the amount of players that you brought over from Iowa State, including your quarterback and Robert Beck, you're thinking, hey, we're just going to be able to pick up right where we left off and be better. But Wisconsin game is what really unwrapped them when they give up the late touchdown.
0: Two touchdowns in the last 3 minutes, yeah.
1: Right. They got their butts whooped in Northwestern with the stadium unveiling. But if you beat Wisconsin, maybe you beat Northwestern, maybe you're playing a little bit better. If they're going to get ready for a citrus bowl or a blue bonnet bowl or a pinstripe bowl, that's kind of a lot of life in Penn State right now. They're not going anywhere this year. And if things for them, you're right. Michigan, no great shake there. Then it's Purdue, Washington, Minnesota, Rutgers, and Maryland.
0: Yeah.
1: That's terrible.
0: It was get-wrapped. No Ohio State, no Indiana, no Oregon this year. None of them. And they avoided the three big dogs in the Big Ten from a scheduling standpoint, and they're still likely. Even if they run the board at 9-3, it's going to be tough for them.
1: They're not saying players. That's dumb and dumb.
0: Yeah, it just wasn't supposed to happen this way for the folks in Happy Valley. Right? One new head coach in the Big Ten having no issues adjusting to big-time football. 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
10: 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My wife and my son ran by the room, and it's dark in the room. 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To my right, my son right now, y'all, is counting down the minutes for me to get off because we're supposed to play a game of football in the living room. My wife not too happy about it. We came out of the ball in the living room, and we're going to break all kinds of itch, trust me. And I'm going to have to hear about it later.
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8: It is a great day to be alive and be a Bruin. 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
2: 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Ladies, John Michaels, I'm Mark Zinner, your call 790-KABC. As UCLA, football powerhouse that we know, upsets Oregon, and gives the Ducks their second loss of the year in a rather ugly, gross, disgusting game, riddled with 10 turnovers, a bunch of injuries, and benching of a quarterback. He's bad, but UCLA survives. They win 17-15. And oh, by the way, you know, it's crazy. This is what happens, okay? For all your people like, you know,
11: well, you know, you gotta go for it. Don't go for too low. Chase the points.
2: No, Dan Lanning, as a coach, cost himself a team, cost his team a game. What did he do with his first touchdown drop? People don't remember. He went for two in the first quarter and didn't get it. And then when he scored the touchdown, he had to go for two there and didn't get it. Instead of just kicking two extra points and you'd be tied at 17.
1: You know, when that was cute and it worked, when Chip Kelly first brought that offense to Oregon 20-some-odd years ago, and they would go hyper speed, and they always went for two. And that was kind of their thing early in the game. I'm sorry, Dan Lanning, you're not Chip Kelly. You're not Mario Cristobal. You're not that good of a coach right now at Oregon. And this is one that is going to hurt them, because this was a team many people, Mark, picked to be a national title team. Like, everybody looked at Dante Moore's back, DeCorian Moore, Evans, Stewart, they got running back. They have loaded players all over the defensive side of the ball. They've been one of the biggest disappointments in college football. They'll probably be unranked or really close to being unranked at the end of this week. They already lost to Oklahoma State. They barely beat Boise State in the opener, and now they'll go down to UCLA.
2: Yeah, it's Nate Lucas, you know, Dante Moore going down against USC. Dylan Raiola didn't look like he was going to have any problem, because in that backup role, he was fantastic against USC. He led the Ducks to a win, and that was not the case today. He was off all day long. He was bad. He couldn't find open receivers. He was missing the target regularly. He was pulled from the game later on. Here's Dan Lanning on if he makes a call to move on from Raiola too late.
3: Probably a fair question. You know, in a moment, I think everyone else on offense says that. Like, this is the moment to do it. It didn't necessarily feel like it was before that, you know, but certainly after the last turnover, it was like, hey, we got to put something in there that's going to go have success. And the clock went in and operated well. You know, let's go back and say, hey, we should have done that earlier. If you knew that turnover was coming, you wouldn't have done that earlier, right? We felt like that's a play that we've seen Dylan make a lot in practice, and it didn't make any play today.
1: Yeah, I'll be honest. I thought Dylan Raiola was set up to have a big game. I watched the second half of the USC game when he had to come in. He went 6-19 for 73 yards. He looked like he had never played quarterback before. And Rob Thomas comes in and throws for 156 and a touchdown. The problem is, you know, you just put yourself behind the eight ball, turning the football over as they continue to do over and over again. And now they're behind the eight ball. Now Oregon's schedule sets up. It'll be interesting this upcoming week. They play Nebraska, who comes to town off a heartbreaking loss to Indiana. They have to host the Northwestern on Halloween night. Don't look now, but the Wildcats are good. Then they got to go to Ohio State. For Oregon to make the playoffs, they have to run the table and get the 10-2, including a win over Ohio State. Playing the way they're playing right now, I don't see it, but they do still have a pulse, a slight pulse, but they have a pulse.
2: Right. I mean, their panic meter is certainly high right now as far as them making the playoffs. If you look at some other contenders who may be in big trouble, I don't think Texas is in big trouble. I wouldn't push the panic meter. They take a second loss, yeah, they're in danger of taking a third, because as we know right now, that third loss is what sort of eliminates you from the postseason at this point in time. No third loss team in any format has ever made the playoffs. So,
1: here's the only reason there should be a little bit of panic for Texas. You lost to a bad team. That's what kept them out of the postseason last year. Losing to a bad Florida team last year. Granted, they had three losses, but losing to an eight-loss lost Florida team ultimately kept them out. They still have to play Florida this upcoming week. They still have to play Ole Miss. Mississippi State, who's not bad. Missouri and LSU. Could they lose two more games in that situation? If Arkansas doesn't play better, they're going to have to panic a little bit there.
2: I wonder if LSU is still fully independent after we lost to Kentucky today.
4: Yes.
2: So they've lost Ole Miss, they've lost to Kentucky. Now, again, I think when you look at this,
4: okay,
2: because if we give credit for the wins, John, we have to give credit for who they lose to. And we also have to detract from when they lose to bad teams. You know, you and I diverge here. I'm not so infatuated with the loss column as many others are. Losses matter, but it's not the ultimate determinant here. But when you look at LSU and their schedule and what they have left, like, if they go out and run the table here, that includes wins. I mean, they don't even have to theoretically. They lost to a Kentucky team that made up in the top 25, it's all said and done. They lost to an Ole Miss team that'll be in the top 25, it's all said and done. Right? Alabama, Texas, Tennessee still on their schedule. And they have to play Mississippi State next week. So they have four more ranked opponents. Like, if they go 3-1 there, and they're 9-3. There's a world where I can see them getting in depending on what else is surrounding the 8, 9, 10, 11 teams, because obviously one's going to be in group of six, which is also stupid, but a different conversation.
1: Well, one is guaranteed to be Notre Dame as well. They're in the top 12. Don't forget, they're guaranteed to spot. So you're really, you have to get in the top 10 now to make the postseason. Three losses is not getting you in the top 10. I think LSU has to be big, and it's not just based on the losses. It's based on the fact that their defense is not really good, which everybody thought the defense was going to be elite. And Sam Levitt gives away the ball like hotcakes on a Sunday morning.
2: I think it's more Levitt than the defense. I think the defense gets fixed easier than Levitt does.
1: Maybe it does, maybe it doesn't. Because then they're too big and they're too losses. Their defense gave up 33.5 points a game. You can't win that way.
2: Yeah, you know, you start to look at the rest of the top 25 here. I mean, Florida, look, I'm a de facto Florida fan. It's my girlfriend. So, like, I am very invested in Florida. Right? You know me. What the hell do I care, right? I only do it because it saves me in argument, right? But the point is this. Like, Florida got way overhyped there for the old. They were not a top 10 team. They shouldn't have been there. Now, that said, okay, they lose to Missouri, and they lose really bad today at home, no less, to South Carolina. I didn't think they had a chance to make the playoff regardless, but after, you know, that win against Ole Miss put them on notice, their schedule is just way too tough. They get Texas and Georgia in the next 2 weeks, and then they got to go to Lexington now, which all of a sudden is a problem, and who knows what Oklahoma is. It's just going to
1: stop. Their playoff hopes are done. You cannot lose by 28 to Missouri and by 19 to a very bad South Carolina.
2: You just can't take a third loss.
1: No. You lost to South Carolina. If Shane Beamer were lost today, he might have been fired. So, do you think they're going to let Texas win? Probably not. Do you think they beat Georgia in the cocktail party? Hell no.
2: I like the cover, though.
1: Okay, cover, fine. Suddenly Oklahoma looks like they have a ball. Now, all of a sudden, you look at Kentucky. I think they're getting against Florida State. That's going to be played at 7:25 in the morning on ABC. That's when they're going to play next.
2: Do we believe Oklahoma still has a pulse?
1: I mean, they showed them today.
2: Nah.
1: Defensively, they
2: They're at Mississippi State, at Florida, and Ole Miss is still left.
1: No. When I say have a pulse, not making the postseason.
2: Oh, okay.
1: Oklahoma's been dead and gone when it comes to the postseason. I'm saying they have a pulse against Florida. What teams have found out against Gators the last 2 weeks, if you shut the run down, that offense doesn't
2: yes.
1: work.
2: You take Jaden Ball out of the equation, they don't have a lot to go on. And I don't know if that's an indictment on Aaron Filer or Buster Faulkner, but you know, just taking that sort of weapon out of the offense for the Gators has been dynamic.
1: Can I ask you about a team that's undefeated? Do they have any panic meter? What about Indiana? Because in a couple of weeks in a row now, Indiana has looked, they haven't looked great. They survived Northwestern a couple of weeks ago. You needed two long touchdowns today to come back and beat Nebraska. Guess who they play next week? The biggest game in the history of Bloomington, Indiana, as the Ohio State will come out. Do you feel like it comes crashing down for 6 years?
2: crashing down.
0: No.
2: I think, look, in theory, Indiana could probably still lose two of those games. Could lose to Ohio State and take one more loss and still get it. Right? I mean, with the way Oregon is right now, what's really left in the Big Ten?
1: And their schedule's easy, really, relatively speaking. It's Ohio State, Michigan, who's no good. Minnesota, who's okay. USC, maybe that becomes a fascinating game. On November 14th, they're Washington.
2: Look, I mean, here's the thing.
0: The Big Ten and some of these teams that are on the fringe right now. Okay, and a lot of this will work itself out, but
2: don't look now. But the Big 12 boasts five ranked teams. BYU, Texas Tech, and Utah are all undefeated. Oklahoma State all of a sudden surges out of nowhere. Houston is still a team that could have something to say about it when it's all said and done. So, you know, this could be the point where this could be the year where it is a third Big 12 team or a second Big 12 team. I don't know if I can get two from the ACC. I doubt it.
0: That should be enough. Yeah, so.
2: But the point is that, like, you could get two or three Big 12 teams that are not a Big 12 or Big 10 or an SEC team that's out, and that is part of this whole thing. All right, one college football coach called part of his fan base a cesspool. You got to hear that next. 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
29: 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Now the Patriots face another tough test as Kirk Cousins and a 3-1 Las Vegas Raiders come to town. 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
2: I'm Ed Duncan. The Cleveland Guardians are on the way to the ALCS. This has been down 2 games to none. They rally and then win game 5, 2-0. Jose Ramirez provided the only run to the 2-run homer. And the White Sox hitters could not find the baseball, striking out 21 times. So it's Cleveland and Tampa in the ALCS. That begins on Monday on ESPN Radio. On Sunday night, it'll be game 1 of the NLCS on ESPN Radio between the Dodgers and the Brewers. College football, number 2, Georgia knocks off number 6, Alabama on the road, 20-17. And likely put Georgia number 1 in the rankings because of the Red River rivalry. Oklahoma took down top-ranked Texas 27-24. Four last second field goal. After giving up a touchdown in overtime, Kentucky got a touchdown and a 2-point conversion. Wildcats upset LSU 35-34. Well, number 12 Utah went to 5-0 with the victory.
33: Now they bring Ricky Johnson in motion. Devin's going to roll to his right, throw it to Ricky Johnson. Touchdown! That's a play the Kansas City Chiefs have run to perfection over the years. Utah does it right there, and Ricky Johnson finds himself in pay dirt in the north end zone for his first Utah touchdown.
2: Utah's win comes over Kansas by count of 41-24. The Utes go unbeaten so far the 2026 season. Also, USC defeats Penn State 31-23. Penn State now drops to 3-3 on the season. Utes can beat Kansas State 35-16.
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5: 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You join Michael Zamorzino. We have Georgia and Alabama. Georgia wins with a 27-point victory in Tuscaloosa.
2: Kirby Smart's first ever win in Tuscaloosa
5: as head coach of the Bulldogs.
2: Kind of strange to say.
5: He's now, Georgia's now won three of the last 11 nationals.
1: He's 3-7 against Alabama. And it's the first time, this is a really interesting stat, the first time that Kirby has beaten Alabama in a non-rematch game. His two previous wins, the national title game, that was a rematch.
5: After the regular season loss.
1: And then last year was a rematch in the SEC title game.
2: So Kirby Smart, once again, on top of the story regular season. Here he is after the game, after beating Alabama.
6: Yeah, what a great college football game, great atmosphere. I've been in a bunch of those with them, and they all seem similar, you know, just physical game, back and forth, critical calls, critical situations. You can go back and look at hundreds of them on there, but at the end of the day, our quarterback played well enough for us to win. It was a really extremely physical football game, and I have a lot of respect for Alabama, I have a lot of respect for Coach Moore, a lot of respect for their team and how they play, and another week in the SEC, because humility is a big deal, as you saw today. So it's going to be physical, it's going to be tough.
1: And that's exactly what it was. That was a heavyweight title fight between two teams that probably have their eyes set on being in the Final Four of the college football playoffs. They're both really, really good. They play physical football. Neither one of them are really missing tackles. That's what I like to see in early October.
2: Yeah, look, I mean, you know, these two teams, I don't think anybody is going to downgrade either one of them. Obviously, the rankings come out, things will move and shift, but at the end of the day, nobody has any reason to believe at this point in time that they are not going to be playing football in the college football playoff. And now, there's another SEC team that continues to make a lot of noise. I don't know if I'm a believer in them yet, John. I'd be curious to see where you stand. In Missouri, once again, pulls off another win here as they continue to roll through the SEC at this point in time to a 5-1 record. Another big win for them today at home against A&M. Just kind of crazy game. It was weird how the game, I don't know if you saw it. Texas A&M on the opening drive is down on the 1-yard line.

0: playoff game last year, but now all of a sudden they've fallen apart. I think Missouri is a good team. I think they're better than they have been in years past, but they've still got a gauntlet. Kentucky, Georgia, Texas. Can they keep it to 9-3 maybe? We'll see.
1: Yeah, look, I mean, Missouri as a team, it's going to be interesting because they still have some tough tests left against Texas and Georgia. They get Ole Miss next week in Oxford. So but Texas and Georgia back-to-back, will be, you'll find out kind of really what they are at that point in time. And then, of course, Kentucky waiting in wings for them after those two games. So all of a sudden, we have to start respecting Kentucky as a team here that is legitimate in the SEC. But after the game, Texas A&M head coach Mike Elko was asked about his message to the fan base, and he had one curious answer.
2: Again, there's a difference to me between the fan base and social media. And so there's a one group that I really don't care much about. You know, Billy Cesspool, go see Billy Cesspool. Our fan base, stay with us, be behind us. We're going to build something that's, we told you we were going to build. We're in a really bad spot right now. We're working with that.
1: So the Billy he's referring to is Bill Liucci, you know, one of my Italian brethren. But he had a response on X where he said, quote, going to show restraint here for now and get back to answering questions for the head coach losing 27-6, then immediately calling out an incredibly large portion of the loyal girls to say it'll be frustrated fan base. He's got a wild, unnecessary misstep.
0: Normally, coaches, you will not see them in press conferences go after anybody when it comes to fans. They can get mad at reporters. They may get mad at referees, TV personnel. I haven't heard that before. And for Mike Elko, a guy who had Texas A&M fans absolutely loving him last year when they started 11-0 and again, ultimately ended up going 11-2, to get blown out by LSU in a non-competitive game, kind of get blown out today by Missouri. You already lost at home to Kentucky in a game that 31-21 wasn't as close as it could be. It's not looking great for him. And I saw something pop up. Kevin Sumlin in his first 31 games, 25-6. Mike Elko,
1: and the difference is, Mike Elko made a playoff.
0: He did. And you know how many points they scored in that playoff game?
1: I think it was a big fat zero.
0: No, they scored three more than you.
1: Oh, okay, that's it. So it was a little bit more than a zero. Nonetheless, it changes the perspective on things. Look, I'm not ready to sell my stock on Mike Elko as a coach at this point in time. A&M is a difficult place to win, and always has been. The expectations and the reality of there seems to be a big gap between them. But still, this is very much a coach that I think pretty highly of at this point in time. I like the coach in Notre Dame, Marcus Freeman. They had another rocking chair winner today. If you're a degenerate like me, took Stanford over 6.5 for their team total. You cash the bet today. That said, they had no problem whatsoever with dispatching of Stanford today. Here's a call in Notre Dame Radio Network. The 97-yard rushing touchdown.
3: Carr takes the shotgun snap. Gives it to Waller. Has a hole. Oh, and it crosses on 10. Now it's going to be a foot race down the near sideline. 40, 15, 40, 30, 20, 10. It's a touchdown. The second longest rushing touchdown.
1: Now, Notre Dame will head to Provo next week to take on BYU, who will probably pop up a little bit in the rankings as they shuffle here. Incredibly tough place to win. Incredibly tough place to play. Particularly at night. Are you familiar with the Vampire Cougs?
0: I remember in 1990, the University of Miami walked in there as the defending national champions and lost on opening day at Provo. 28-21 in tied Denver, so not an easy place to play. Notre Dame, the best thing that can happen to them is Jones Walton getting carries. They were catastrophic for their standards running the football without Jeremiah Love and Jadarian Price, who are going to the NFL. Walton gives them some explosiveness. Obviously, BYU dealing with injury, LJ Marshall not going to play in that game next week. But College Game Day will be there. They'll be back outside after this morning having to be indoors thanks to the hurricane that went through the state of Alabama.
1: Now, it's interesting because Notre Dame sits one spot above the rankings above Miami or Miami Hurricanes, who, let's just call it what it is. They've got a cupcake schedule this year. I mean, the ACC isn't any good. The only team they're going to play of note or of anything is Notre Dame, and they have to go to South Bend for that game. And a game that could be a preview, in my opinion, of the national championship. If you're talking Georgia and Alabama, I put Notre Dame and Miami right in the same class for the two of them, as far as top five teams in the country. How much are you curious to see what Notre Dame has against BYU as a measure?

0: 6 points they can do against Miami.
1: A lot. Miami's actually played a slightly tougher schedule because Clemson, whatever you think of them, at least played them on the road. Wake Forest now, and it'll be a top 25 or something after this week ends up being a good win. But I do want to see what Notre Dame is against a really stingy and tough BYU team. Look, I want that game to be number one or number two. Let's harken back to Catholics context 1988 in South Bend, Indiana, because you know who's going to be there? This guy. I'm making the trip. I've never been to South Bend. I cannot wait. I made security walking in and out of there, but that's neither here nor there. I think Notre Dame is really good. Do I think they're the best team in the country? No. Do I think they're in the handful that can win a national title? Absolutely.
0: Well, I think they're the best team, one of the best defenses in the country. That's what separates them. You know, and CJ Carr has had a quiet year because, again, they haven't done it. They haven't played anybody to this point in time. But, you know, here's the downside of, you know, the expansion of the playoff. That's going to be a great game. It's not going to mean anything because they're both going to make the playoff anyway, right? Like, it doesn't hold to have any playoff implications. It's going to be a fun game to watch.
1: Yeah, the only thing it does is see one team, if they win, it will probably be in the top four seeds to get a bye. The loser will probably be 5-12, and they'll have to play a game at home.
0: We don't know how much of an advantage that is risen at this point in time. It's just tough to figure out. We've only had 2 years of the playoff to kind of go on in things.
2: The Oklahoma Sooners get the win today in the Red River rivalry. And look, that offense is just awful. And John Mateer is not getting any better. I don't think they're going to make the playoff for Oklahoma. And I just don't think they're going to have enough quality wins. And it's a great win for them to win today. But this is an Oklahoma team that, if they're on the table, it would be in the conversation with Trevor Venables, the Oklahoma head coach, on blocking out the noise.
1: They're not supposed to win that game, but when you get the defensive scores, you come up with big plays late. I give him a tier credit. He made two throws to set up the game winning field goal. I'm shocked this offense is as bad as it is. They brought Mateer and Ben Arbuckle, the offensive coordinator, both from Washington State, and it has never worked in the SEC. It has been a struggle for 2 years.
2: One more real quick, Indiana, they escaped with a win today in Nebraska, 20-17. It's the second time this year where they've had to step up in class, once against Northwestern at home on Friday night, in a game that probably should not have been that close, but they seem to struggle on offense, and the same thing here, and they get Ohio State next week. I'm not a big believer in Josh. I just don't know that he can elevate that team the way Francisco Mendoza did. Mendoza was another overall pick, so I know it's a different conversation, but still, I have my concern. I think Indiana will still make the playoffs just because they're probably going to have one or two losses and they'll be in that conversation and they'll likely will play in the Big Ten championship game. Now it's Oregon sort of out of the picture, so to speak. But still, you know, do we believe in Indiana to be back in the Final Four and all
1: that stuff? To win it all, no, but I think they're still a tough out because they just know how to win. Hoover's having a great year. 15 touchdowns with no picks. Halfway through the season for Josh Hoover. Remember the whole conversation in the offseason when his former coach said, oh, he likes to turn the ball over. And then he said, he's playing for me. So,
2: crazy day in college football. There's one thing college football can borrow from baseball. Plus, I look ahead to a busy NFL Sunday that starts in less than 9 hours next on Game Center. 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
3: aggressive. 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
4: Here's your transmission weather forecast. Winds are down to about 64 tonight under clear skies. Winds out of the south, 10 to 15 miles per hour. Sunshine mixed with clouds at times. Tomorrow, daytime highs approaching 88. Lows will fall around 67 tomorrow night, but mainly clear. Dry with temperatures above average Monday and Tuesday, and highs in the low 70s, the upper 80s. The Meteorology Weather Center on staff meteorologist Laura Walker. Currently 74.
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7: 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We're here on all of it. 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We don't just live it, we love it. 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
8: I asked my mom this when I was growing up. I said, "Was I a Carnation baby?" She said, "We surely were." I said, "Okay."
9: Carnation names are a little bit different now. You know, that's my little bit of a Carnation. 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Carnation now. I'm saying, all babies are good. Look at the Carnation name. I have to be one.
8: It's just
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12: 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The early bird special is on as Jalen Hurts and the Eagles fly in to take on Trevor Lawrence and the Jaguars in the London game. And then it's all eyes on the Monday Night Football in LA. Josh Allen and the Bills take on Matthew Stafford and the Rams. 2 days, two stars to the matchups. 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Eagles Jaguars Sunday at 9:30 a.m. Eastern on NFL Network. 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
2: All right, John. Every so often, I just have to let loose here. And look, we're at the point here in the game of football, both in college and the NFL, right, where we have way too many camera angles. We have way too many people. We have college officials, experts in the middle of the broadcast to tell us what a call is, why it is, what they're going to review, how they're going to do it, to break down the rules for everybody. And yet we still don't have the challenges in place to challenge calls that are missed. I mean, things that are plainly objective, like refs miss face mask calls. These are objective things. Coaches should have the ability to throw a challenge flag and say, "You missed a call, I want to review." And somebody goes, "Yes, we missed a face mask. Here's a 15-yard flag. Let's move on." Like, we saw it all over the place. Lane Kiffin should have had a challenge in his back pocket today. When they went for the two-point conversion, that one Kentucky game, clearly his guy jumped offside. Clearly he moved. It was a false start. You're telling me there's not an eye in the sky that could have seen what when Will Steinle called the timeout versus when he moved to verify that he moved before the guy called the timeout. That's a false start. Could fire a penalty. They kick the extra point. We're going into the overtime. Like, we can't have these things deciding the outcome of games anymore. We know about the MSPI in Georgia Bama. There was also a couple of phantom holding calls. And I'm not suggesting everything needs to be reviewable when it happens, but give the head coach of the team the ability to challenge. If you want to challenge a missed holding call first quarter coach, have at it. That's on you. It doesn't make the game any longer. We stop with these reviews anyway with the challenge flag. It's ridiculous. us at this point in time that we are allowing officials to stretch their human, but they're making more mistakes in big spots, and we have too many camera angles to correct this stuff that we're missing. It's just infuriating for the game.
1: Yeah, there's nothing that drives me more crazy than the game ends up in an official's hand late in the ball game. The Georgia game, obviously, that was a missed pass interference. Alabama would have the ball first down at about the 15-yard line, which at minimum, I'll take a game-time field goal. If not, you go ahead and win it. And we've seen it too many times. One that drives me even more crazy is when all the camera angles and all the TVs is when they don't have the right review angle. Like, how do we not have the right review angle when we've got 19,000 cameras inside the
2: stadium? It detracts from the game. It really does. And this isn't about fans wanting everything else, but for a product that on the collegiate NFL level, or at least on the collegiate NFL level, it's $1 billion product, and the collegiate level, it's approaching $1 billion product on a routine basis. Like, we just have too many resources available to not get this stuff right. And the idea that the commissioners or the conferences and things are sitting here going, that's no big deal. It is a big deal. It is, because all this stuff, it relates to coaches' jobs and salaries and things of that nature, and teams making the playoffs, missing the playoffs. We don't want the officials to have the outcome in their hand. At least in Major League Baseball, all this stuff is challengeable and reviewable. And you hope even the challenge gets it right. It doesn't always get it right. There are times when we put a challenge flag out there, and they still don't get it right. But still, at least put it in the coach's hands to be able to have the option to do it.
1: No problem with any of that. Like, normally, you and I don't agree on a whole lot when it comes to rules and different things, but I'm right here with you. Good or bad, there needs to be something to make these folks accountable. And make sure we get the right outcome in a game.
2: And that's all anybody's asking for. Is just get the right call. Like, that's ultimately what it boils down to. We can have debates about whether we thought this was a catch or the interception, sure the ball touched the ground. I understand those, but at least put it in the hands of the coach to be able to decide for his team and put his team in a position to either win or lose by making the challenge available. So I don't know if we're going to get there. We have this weird thing where we're afraid to offend the officials and question their judgment. This isn't the Pope. He's not making our people bold here, like with it. Just get the call right. It's not that difficult. I don't know why we're resisting this anymore. It's crazy to me that we do it. It happens more in the NFL because, it just seems to be a bigger stage for the most part. But as we turn our attention to Sunday, we get kicked off at 9:30 a.m. Eastern tomorrow. Eagles and Jaguars in London. Jaguars are a team that I've been high on before the season started. I think this team is a deep playoff team. I think they can beat anybody in this league. I love their coach, but the Eagles seem to be a hot mess right now. 60% of their offensive line from week one is now different. That's a problem.
1: It's a huge problem for a team that, quite frankly, hasn't been great offensively anyway. Now you have an offensive lineman retired. You trade away your center. I'm with you on Jacksonville. Jacksonville might be the most slept-on team in the NFL because they play a smaller market. People don't pay attention to them. You look up and go, oh, my God, the Jaguars are 11-5. What the hell just happened? They're good. Trevor Lawrence is turning the corner. I really like Liam Cohen as coach.
2: I mean, listen, if he didn't win 13 games last year, he'd be the coach of the year this year. It's all said and done. Bears and Packers. Bears are favored in Lambeau for the first time since 2006. Curious, I assume the Packers will do a moment for Mike Ditka.
1: Yeah, you probably have to. One of the greatest of all time. Dude, I will tell you, I like Matt LaFleur. He's my guy. They are ready to run him out of town in Green Bay. I'll have you ingratiate yourself with Packers fans. You take care of the Bears tomorrow.
2: Yeah, be careful what you wish for when you found Matt LaFleur. There is that. I don't believe much in revenge angles in the NFL like I do in college, John. But it's the Raiders and Patriots tomorrow. Our coverage starts at noon Eastern here on ESPN. The Raiders defeated the Patriots last year in week one in Foxborough.
15: I have a hard time believing Mike Vrabel's going to let that happen.
1: Kirk Cousins, I can't believe I'm saying this on national radio, is actually playing really good for the Raiders.
15: Hey, coaching matters.
1: It does. And play calling and everything else was going to have Zach Robinson as an offensive coordinator. The Patriots have sort of found themselves, though, after looking really lethargic early on in the year. I think the Patriots finally take care of the Raiders. Again, whatever you want to call it, a little bit of revenge as well.
2: Big matchup in the NFC West, 49ers and Seahawks. Brock Purdy versus Mike McDonald, 2-4. He's only averaging 16.8 points per game. Only one of six games with 19-plus points, six touchdowns, and nine interceptions. Look, Brock Purdy's playing at an MVP level. this point, Tom. Strangely enough, the 49ers have won the last four regular season meetings in Seattle.
1: That's insane. I would argue right now, through the first 4 weeks, San Francisco has been the best team in the NFL. The Seahawks are still really good. They were able to withstand the injury of Sam Darnold early on in the season. They sit at 3-1. Give me the Seahawks tomorrow. They're going to break that streak.
2: The Broncos, Sean Payton pulled the plug. They're not calling plays. He's not taking all the play calls together as the Broncos face the Chargers.
15: A desperate 0-4 Chargers team. Actually, like, I like the Chargers this week.
2: But I don't know how much Payton taking all the play calls is going to change that offense.
1: Yeah, their defense is still really good. And the Chargers with Mike McDaniel as their offensive coordinator have not been good where everybody thought they were going to be fantastic. They sit at 0-4, 0-5. They're done. And I think Sean Payton will make the difference tomorrow. And the Broncos will say,
2: the Ravens and Falcons Sunday night football in Atlanta. Boy, who would have thought that would have been a huge primetime game in the schedule?
1: Huge game. It looks like no Lamar Jackson. Dirty Birds are going to get their third win in a row.
2: All right, he's John Michaels. I'm Mark Zeno. Appreciate you guys joining us. You can listen to Game Night here on ESPN Radio, the ESPN app, SiriusXM.
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6: 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The Red River Rivalries has a fair share of stunners over the years. Let's add 2026 to the list. Texas came in ranked number one, while Oklahoma was looking to find their season. Texas took a 17-7 lead only once in the Brent Venables era, as Oklahoma overcame a double-digit deficit. They were able to erase that, then take the lead at the 4-1.
3: Pocket collapsing, helmet flies, Manning escapes, lobs downfield over the middle, it's too high! Intercepted! Hey, Bowen on the run! 20 to the 10, to the 5, touchdown!
6: Dave Hunsinger of Learfield with the call. Oh, yeah. It was that type of game in Dallas. Big six. What turned out to be a roller coaster game for Arch Manning. While he threw two fourth quarter INTs, he did provide a game tying fourth quarter drive.
7: 15 yard line after the 4 yard carry. Second down and six at the OU 15. Strikes out of field, split left, nearest the gallery. There's Jermaine Newsom in the slot, left by Wingo, out wide right. Projections can hold on the second down, Manning looking to throw, with some time, sends it wide open.
6: That was Trent Wade from Learfield. Extra point good. Game tied at 24. The Longhorns had a chance to take the lead on their next possession and ended with another Manning interception second in that quarter. But it put Oklahoma in the driver's seat after a couple of first downs. The Sooners were in field goal range with an opportunity to win.
3: Snap back. Hold down. Kick us away. Driving. Kick it. Looks good. It is good. It is good. You cannot hit the wagon. Put the ponies in the board! The Sooners snuck off number one Texas in the Cotton Bowl! Oh! Obama! The team sat down to 47!
6: Get all your Oklahoma cliches out, they get it done! 27-24, Oklahoma is their first win against a number one ranked Texas team. 0-4-1, answering Saturday's their eighth win versus the number one team of all time. Their first in 2007 at Missouri. They trailed against 17-7. It's a 10-point comeback, their second largest in five seasons under Brent Venables. Arch Manning throws for 260 yards. He has three touchdowns. Texas quarterback did throw two fourth quarter INTs. Steve Sarkisian, Texas head coach, after the loss.
8: Level of frustration, a level of disappointment, a level of anger, but also a level of optimism, knowing we can get these things fixed. We've got a long season to go, a long way to go. We've got a good football team, so we're not dead. We're going to be okay. We'll get back up off the mat. I never question the competitive spirit of these guys, the guys in that locker room that I think that's going to get today.
6: Well, Texas had one of the 38 straight games with leading entering the fourth quarter. That streak comes to a close. Number one goes down at the hands of Oklahoma, who had a defensive touchdown and a special teams touchdown in that game. 27-24. Oklahoma knocks off number one Texas, leaves the number one door open for another team. So go to our next matchup, the on-paper Tiger matchup of the day, right?
1: a top six battle through the Hurricane of Tuscaloosa between Georgia and Alabama. The second time in more than 130 years, the series that both teams enter a meeting 5-0 or better. The other occurred on Halloween year 1942. This one played to the script. Close and intense.
2: Line of scrimmage of 14 and second down and 9 for Georgia. Got to get to the 5 for a first down. Second down and 9. Gunner out of the gun. Phillips to his right. Gunner. Francis with it. Fix it to Peter. Gunner going to his right to the 10. To the 5. Gunner down to the scores.
1: That was Georgia Bulldogs Sports Network. 14-yard touchdown run for Stockton and put Georgia up 17-14. The Dogs and the Tide, they were tied at 17 going into the fourth. Early in that quarter, Georgia missed a field goal that would have given them the lead, but they were able to connect on one with 5:25 left to just that, go up three. Now, some key plays down the stretch of this game. The officials, they declined to throw a flag on Georgia's safety, KJ Bolden, on what appeared to be a clear pass interference penalty. The broadcast on ABC, the crew there highlighted that. Yeah, that probably should have been a pass interference, including from the rules expert. Bolden sacked Russell on the next play, which knocked Alabama out of field goal range. Now, Alabama hoped to get the ball back. But quarterback DeJuan Lee Jr., he drew a personal foul penalty that allowed the Bulldogs to get the first down, run out the clock, and Georgia is your winner. 20-17 over Bama on the road to lay their claim from the number one team in the land. They came in ranked number two. It's their first victory in Tuscaloosa since 2014. On to the standouts. Gunner stopped in the quarterback with Holly Rowe after.
9: Well, Gunner, you're just looking around right now saying this is crazy. It really is. The last time Georgia won here in Tuscaloosa in 2007, you were 3 years old. This is a precious win here. How did you get it done?
10: I just want to first thank the Lord. I mean, it's kind of the games you dream of playing as a kid. So, just all the blessings he gives us. But, the fight that I think our team had, right now we had, just our offensive defense just kept fighting. It wasn't perfect, but we found a way. So, that was awesome.
9: After a drive that you came away with no points, I saw you go over to your offensive line. Almost the same five guys played every snap in this game. How did your offensive line grind out of this win?
10: Yeah, the Warriors. Just kept leaning on them, just kept fighting, and, they're a bunch of top dudes, so, just appreciate them.
9: You're down a couple of running backs tonight. Dwight Phillips was absolutely brilliant. What did you see from that young man?
10: It was insane. He ran his heart out, and, Nick Field came in, but Walker's running his heart out. The one with me and Drew messed up protection, he had a good block, number zero. He just went through his face in there, so, the toughest they had is awesome.
9: You walk off this field as the winner here. It hasn't happened in such a long time. How does this boy, this Georgia team, move forward?
10: Yeah, enjoy it. Like Coach Point said, enjoy it, and then we're on to it's all next week. So, that's a big one.
1: The oldest rivalry in the South up next with Georgia. They take out Alabama 20-17, laying their claim as the likely number one. Oh, somebody else might be a little happy about that. That's Coach Kirby Smart.
11: Yeah, what a great college football game, great atmosphere. Yeah, I've been in a bunch of those with them, and they all seem similar. Just physical game, back and forth, critical calls, critical situations. You can go back and look at hundreds of them on there. At the end of the day, our quarterback played well enough for us to win. It was a really extremely physical football game. You know, I have a lot of respect for Alabama, a lot of respect for Coach Porter, a lot of respect for their team, how they play. And another week in the SEC, humility is a week away, as you saw today. So it's going to be physical, it's going to be tough.
1: The SEC had one more classic Saturday night. On the Lexington, where Kentucky was hosting number 10 LSU. After a couple of missed field goals in the fourth that would have tied it, Kentucky finally made one at the end of regulation to send it to OT. LSU scored the first touchdown, but Kentucky countered with a touchdown. The Wildcats elected to go for two in the win.
12: Running it sets up on the right side with Barney and Ferguson. They're all just outside the right tackle. To the left side comes Miller. and Skinner. So Warner's not in there. And now the three guys to the right split out wide. Minshew.
3: He can run it! And he does! 2 points at Kentucky!
1: It's a party with memory on JMI Sports Network. I have a feeling they remember those classic waves. Over and around you, they do not fall out the memory of many in Lexington. What a game! Kentucky wins on a 2-point conversion in the first overtime. Their second overtime win over an ACC Top 10 opponent in program history. The other was 2007 against number one LSU, 3 overtime. So yeah, you wind the clock back. Of course, you remember those games. It's their second straight league winning 35-34 in overtime. They defeated South Carolina by the same score in OT last week. First FBS team with consecutive 1-point wins in overtime since OT was instituted in 1996. It was a classic game. SportsCenter All Night, Chris Lewis here on ESPN Radio. Some big-time college football, but October still known for the baseball postseason. The theme of the divisional round short series on the Guardians and White Sox series made it the distance, leading to a winner-take-all Game 5 in Cleveland. Gavin Williams got the start for the Guardians, and he was dealing early.
3: 17 pitches to get the final 3 outs of Game 4, now starting Game 5. The windup of the 0-2 to Murakami. Swing and a miss! Elevated fastball at 100 as Williams strikes out the side here in the fourth. 9 strikeouts for Gavin Williams.
1: Call on ESPN Radio. 9 strikeouts in the fourth inning, and really, it was only getting ramped up. He had his nasty stuff, Williams. The most important outing of the season, and as you heard mentioned, this is right after closing out the previous game. The righty had double-digit strikeouts before the end of the fifth inning. So Cleveland needed some offense. Jose Ramirez was there.
3: The 2-2 pitch. Swing and a ball yanked down the right field line toward the corner. And Tristan Peters walks it down over the fence. Home run, Jose Ramirez. Just hit over the top of the wall. It cleared the fence by a foot. Second home run for Ramirez in as many games. 2-0 Guardians.
1: Get this, it's his 6th career postseason home run. 5 of them have given the Guardians the lead. That breaks tie with Jim Tomey for the most go-ahead home runs in Cleveland postseason history. But the story of the game was the Guardians pitching. We mentioned Cleveland went 5-2-3, allowed just 1 hit, no runs, 2 walks, 12 strikeouts, which tied a franchise playoff record. He allowed his first hit with 2 outs in the 6th inning, and he wasn't the only one to shut the White Sox down.
3: Cade Smith, first base side of the hill, upright, and the 3-2. Swing! Yes! Splitter got him! 20 strikeouts for Cleveland pitching tonight.
1: Insanity. 20 strikeouts. And a 2-0 win. Cleveland beats Chicago. White Sox go down. Guardians move on to the ALCS to face the Rays for the lost 5-6 meetings against the Rays this year. But we're going to talk about that another day, Cleveland. You're moving on to the ALCS. You have to chat with Gavin Williams right after that kind of start. Jesse Rogers.
13: Gavin, a historic performance. How did you feel when you took the mound after just one day off?
14: I feel good. I mean, the other day was a bullpen day. Anything the live rep told me. So, nothing about it. Just touching the mound and had to go out there and do a job no matter what.
13: The velocity had an uptick in it. Was that because of the adrenaline of this crowd?
14: Yeah, you could say so. I feel like my velocity's been there all year. I've been throwing hard all year. Been working on some things, and it's helped out a lot.
13: As this game is evolving for you, are you feeling better and better?
14: Absolutely. I think I'm learning every day, so I still got a lot of things to learn, but we're going to get there.
13: Describe this atmosphere right now. We're in pandemonium.
14: Cleveland's awesome. I love this place, and I mean, just look at the fans. They bring the energy every day. It doesn't matter if it's 30 degrees or 100 degrees, they're still going to be here.
13: You ready for Tampa Bay?
14: 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We got to do.
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14: 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Appreciate it.
31: Game 5, Guardian suit up and win over the White Sox. 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
28: 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Confidence is soaring in New England following a huge road win in Buffalo. Now the Patriots face another tough test as Kirk Cousins and the 3-1 Las Vegas Raiders come to town. 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
1: 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Penn State was down heading into this week. Back-to-back losses, Wisconsin and Northwestern. But with their annual whiteout game in Happy Valley, they knew they'd give number 19 USC a fight.
39: Second down and goal from the two. Beck will hand it up. Hanson cuts. Hanson spins. Hanson into the end zone. And they're going to mark him just shy. The head linesman runs in about a half yard shy of the goal line. this spot. At least looking at it live, they're going to definitely take a look at this. And I would not be surprised if it's short or a touchdown by Jeff. And a touchdown there, Watt.
0: The runner's legs were up and not down. The ball broke the goal line.
1: Always trust our ESPN radio crew. They see it all. They knew it was a touchdown right away. Penn State, touchdown there. And they're right in this with USC early on in the game. The Trojans only lost this year. Remember, a couple of weeks back against Oregon, a loss to Penn State would dance in USC. Their title hopes, and of course, their playoff chances. But they were able to strike.
39: Wayman Jordan in the backfield. Snap to back. Short drop. Plenty of time. Throws end zone. Caught touchdown. Caden Dixon Wyatt, the true freshman, on a 10-yard touchdown catch. And that offensive line protects again as USC extends the lead to 7.
1: And they end up winning it by 8 as they're going through. And although Penn State had their chances to potentially have a game-tying drive, 31-23. USC survives on the road again. That's good when you go into Penn State at night like that. I don't care how rough Penn State's season is, although they are now 0-3 in Big Ten play for the first time since 2004. But let's hear the real recap of the game. That's Mark Hester, Kelly Stoff, our ESPN radio crew from Sice. Break it down, post-game extra.
39: Chris, thank you very much. Impressive win for USC, Kelly, last week. I wasn't sure the defense was going to hold up against the Washington Huskies in Los Angeles at the Coliseum. They did. And then they come out of the road at Penn State, hold the Nittany Lions to 23 points. Jake Maiava throws 3 touchdown passes. Big, big win for the Trojans on the road.
2: Yeah, and the way that they won, I think, is really important. I think the defense under Gary Patterson for USC is starting to settle in. They had the things that he likes to do. Remember, that's a completely new system for a lot of these guys, obviously. And then the balance offensively. Maiava is going to be sensational. He has a lot of weapons. Most of them were in high school by this time a year ago. And then the run game with King Miller and others that were able to be successful in that run game also. A balanced offense, a defense that is getting better by the week. And USC, I think, is going to be a handful as time goes on.
39: Interesting, you know, we talked before the game about the length and athleticism of the defensive line, and yet with an offensive line that was down its left tackle and its left guard, line play is key, and they gave Maiava plenty of time.
2: Yakimov, along with Kalen Miller, the twin brother of King Miller, filled in on that left side and really did it. Not just a decent job. The run game came behind them plenty of times, and the pass protection mostly was immaculate. So certainly you're seeing the depth of talent in this program starting to show up to Lincoln Riley.
39: Final thought, and that would be for Penn State. They had a 17-point lead. They were looking at 4-0 at home against Wisconsin for a couple of weeks ago. And now here they are, losers of 3 straight, 3-3 on the year.
2: Yeah, and we talked about they have to stop the bleeding by getting this crowd going early, and they were able to do that a little bit initially. But I think they're really searching for an identity. Regardless of Matt Campbell bringing in 24 Iowa State players with him, along with, you know, 20 staff members or whatever it is, there's still a learning curve. You're coming to a new conference, and all of these players, 105 of them, in the same place, have to get acclimated and familiar with one another. That's going to take a minute.
39: USC 6-1 on the season. They come on the road 2,500 miles east and head home with a 31-23 win over Penn State. For Kelly Stauffer, I'm Mark Kestisher, right here on the exclusive call of the College Football Playoffs on ESPN Radio and the ESPN app. Now let's go back to Chris Lewis in the studio.
1: Fantastic job, as always. So we go from one of the teams in LA to the other, the surprise team, maybe in all of college football, UCLA. Led by Bob Chesney. The team entered unbeaten and ranked 21st in the AP poll against number 13 Oregon.
3: Knight out of a pistol set behind Diefenbach. Play action. Diefenbach not rolling. Throws to Knight at the 5. To the goal line. Touchdown! UCLA! They convert the 3rd down. They get a touchdown. And add a plus 1 to Otis Day on the Knight. It is Wayne Knight.
1: Creativity of 790 KABC. UCLA 17-15 winners over number 13 Oregon. So it's UCLA 5-0 for the first time since 2022. They beat a AP top 15 team on the road for the first time since 2014. And of course, Bob Chesney, who's their coach, came from James Madison, who had the job after Kurt Cignetti left for Indiana. Chesney's giving Cignetti vibes for a different Big Ten school. Now, as for Cignetti's current team, they played with fire on the road at Nebraska. The Hoosiers trailed by double digits entering the fourth. However, I Googled it. Indiana completed the comeback.
4: Kluber takes the snap, takes it, gets some Marsh out here, wide open, Nick Marsh, 30, 20, down to the 10, touchdown Indiana! 44 yards and Indiana scores again, and this crowd goes quiet!
1: A silencer, Don Fisher from Learfield. With the goal, Indiana completes the comeback. Their second win was trailing by 10 or more in the fourth quarter. Since 2004, they haven't done much, but they win 20-17. So they get past Nebraska. Elsewhere, Ohio State sticking with the Big Ten team. They beat Maryland 45-16. That sets up a showdown next week. Indiana and Ohio State. Remember, that was the Big Ten championship game a season ago. That was one of the classics. They'll run it back in 2026. Up next, the ALCS is set. The details on SportsCenter on the ESPN Radio.
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1: Gamecock struts. Florida falls to South Carolina. Red River upset. Oklahoma suns Texas. Guardians complete the series comeback against the White Sox.
14: 2-0 Cleveland. Two outs in the ninth inning. The pitch. Swing! Kicks it! Shakes out the side in the ninth inning! And the Cleveland Guardians, for the second time in 3 years, are headed to the American League Championship Series.
1: White Sox struck out 21 times in the game on ESPN Radio. Guardians pitching just way too much. 2-0 winners. They advance to the ALCS to take on the Rays. Details of the game. Nobody better than the guys who called it. Roxy Bernstein, Greg Olson, post-game manager.
14: All right, Chris. Cleveland pitching dominant in this winner-take-all game five. As Gavin Williams combining with three relievers to strike out 21 tonight. It is a record for any game, regular season or postseason, for a nine-inning game, 21 strikeouts. Jose Ramirez, a two-run homer for the only offense in the bottom of the fourth, and the Cleveland Guardians rallied from a 2-0 deficit to come back and win this best-of-five series, 3-2, and they're on the American League Championship Series. But the Guardians, look, the offense was a story in the last couple of games, Greg. Tonight, their pitching was dominant.
15: Absolutely. Gavin Williams showing he is going to be an ace in this league for years to come. Absolutely. Awesome fastball up out of the zone. Two-seam fastball down. Pitching with curveball, pitching with a slider, and mixing things up. Had the White Sox hitters off balance all night. And then a great bullpen, Gattis, Sabrowski, and Smith closing down.
14: Gavin Williams carried a no-hitter in the sixth. He struck out 12, tying a Cleveland postseason record for the most strikeouts in a game. And Stephen Vogt wasn't exactly sure what they would get out of him after Williams closed out game four and turns around and starts game five. And he had that no-hitter going, and the White Sox, a lot of times, weren't even close to touching him.
15: No, they really weren't. And you know what? It's funny. I think it actually tuned him up because his breaking ball was a little bit sharper. He landed a lot of first-pitch curveballs to get ahead, protecting that 100-mile-an-hour fastball that he chose. And then he also used a sweeper, so completely different looks that he was showing. He was locked in, and I think that Thursday night outing really did that.
14: Speaking of locked in, so is Jose Ramirez right now. After a slow start to this series, he carried the Cleveland offense the last three games to win this series.
15: Yeah. And one of the best players in the planet steps up when the Guardians needed him most, down 2-0 in a hole, no offensive production whatsoever going on here in Cleveland. Then they go to Chicago, and Jose wakes up, and it's game on. You see the great offense that the Guardians had all season long, and then he does it again tonight.
14: The Guardians on the American League Championship Series for the second time in 3 years, becoming just the fourth team in Major League history after dropping the first two games of the series at home in a best of five, come back to win as they win this winner-take-all game five as they shut out the White Sox on three hits, 2-0. The Guardians advance to play Tampa Bay in the ALCS. For Greg Olson, I'm Roxy Bernstein right here in your home for every pitch of the postseason. Major League Baseball and ESPN Radio and the ESPN app as we go back to Chris Lewis.
1: see in the studio. Part of the problem of those guys, they rocked it on the call all night long. What a game. What a win for the Guardians. 2-0. Pitching dominant. They're on to the ALCS. MLB postseason is on ESPN Radio. 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The headline, number one, goes down.
16: Jake Sandell, the holder of the Hunter Jake Ball, and Anderson is down. Sandell, steps back, measures off his distance. 47-yard field goal try for Sandell. There's the snap, and he's a little bit of a hole in the key call.

0: back in the Brent Venables era for Oklahoma, but he chatted with Katie George of ABC after that.
1: Tonight, games don't matter in a rivalry like this. Your team just proved it. How were they able to get this done with just seconds left on the clock?
2: Yeah, I mean, everybody contributed, but we needed to. We met a player, and it starts to change. Walked on for a touchdown. We did pick six for a touchdown. The offense put together a two-minute drive. Got two great positions, two fantastic plays by Satan and Rose.
0: Brent Venables after the win over Texas, and little did he know that later on in the day, Kentucky will beat number 10 LSU. So, yeah, you got your hands full. Welcome to life in the SEC every week. You get a fight. Tell that to Florida. One more shocker in the SEC in the swamp between South Carolina and Florida. Your Gamecocks win the Gainesville. It's a Gator tail.
3: 35-22. And the Crystal Sellers hit the snap. Half on the right. He throws wide open. Caught. Touchdown, South Carolina. Les Cyrus. Nobody covered him. Wide open in the end zone. And it is all South Carolina in the swamp. 37-13.
0: You can rightfully hear the shock of Troy Clarity's voice on ESPN Radio with the call. South Carolina 38, number 16, Florida 19, and they double them up on the road to get the win. For clarity, Matt Starr, Sandy, ESPN Radio call. What were your thoughts?
3: All right, thank you to Chris Lewis. 38-19, the final score. South Carolina knocks off number 16, Florida. Gators got off to a good start, scored the first 7 points of the game. But then South Carolina started to gain momentum, got a crucial interception at the end of the first half, went ahead 17-10 at that point, and never looked back from there.
4: No, they never looked back. And going into half with a 7-point lead, and then, of course, the lightning delay that kind of held things off for a little bit. But they did not cool down the Gamecocks and their offense, getting turnovers in the third quarter, putting points up for the first time this season in the third quarter. So really exercising that demon, and then three big turnovers in that game. We don't count the fourth one because it was a two-point conversion because you can't return it back. But just being smothering and stifling this Gators offense is still looking for answers without Jaden Ball as your main option because teams have committed to stopping him. And Aaron Fowler looking for that consistent receiver that's not burning around the third. So very tough sledding, but a great job by the Gamecocks and their offense and defense playing a complete game, a four-quarter game for the first time this season.
3: In some weird kind of way, it seemed like there was a bit of a role reversal. South Carolina not a clean operation throughout much of the SEC games coming in today. They played super clean today. Meanwhile, Florida looked a bit out of sorts in the rest of the afternoon.
4: And you talk about the turnover battle. I mean, that's been the biggest thing. They reverted because they came into this game with 8 turnovers on a season. Clean sheet today. Now, put a goose egg in the right category. And for Florida, the 3, and that's really the difference because this game was pretty equal. 20-22 on first downs. You had almost 400 yards by Florida, and you had right at 400 yards by South Carolina. Right when they took those two knees, they probably got 2 yards and finished at 398. But a very balanced game. Time of possession also the same, but critical errors in the red zone, fumbling the ball, turning it over.

0: the plus side with field on an interception. Those are the things that hurt you. And South Carolina took full advantage of the North Seller, four touchdowns, throws on the day, one rushing touchdown, and a very decisive victory for South Carolina and Shane Beamer.
1: Florida at Texas next week. Meanwhile, South Carolina has the bye week and Gamecocks snapping an eight-game SEC losing streak and doing so in a big way. 38-19, the Gamecocks beat the 16th-ranked Bears. For Max Sussman, I'm Troy Claremont, right here on the exclusive home of College Football Playoff, ESPN Radio, and the ESPN app. Let's go back to Chris.
2: Always fun to hear Troy on the call as well.
3: Yeah, that's right. What a shocker. South Carolina goes on the road and pulverizes Florida.
2: Sports Center all night. Chris Lewis here on ESPN Radio. Keeping the theme, SEC, Ole Miss, last pass, Vanderbilt.
4: It's going to be a big boy football today. They've got a jumbo package in here. Let's see if they can run right behind him.
5: Sanders breaks the huddle and goes to the 2-yard line. Now here comes the rest of the guys. Mayor Brown in the backfield. There's the snap and a fake on a handoff. He's going to dump it to the ground. Touchdown! Big guy with six! Jamarius Brown!
2: Yes, you get a lineman and touchdown. That's the thing that you should do. When you're out comfortably, Dave Keller from Learfield with the ball. Yes, lineman touchdown, 52-17. It was all missed. Other SEC scores, Missouri 27, Texas A&M 6, Tennessee sneaks past Arkansas 24-17.
3: Let's go over to the Big 12. Oklahoma State, UCF, it was a high-scoring game. Oklahoma State, though, surprisingly, continues to look sharp.
5: Vestemaker backpedals into the shotgun. He has Hawkins to his left. Second and goal. He gets the ball. Takes a hand off. Those up the middle. Wide open. Crosses to Wyatt Young. Jingles firing. Touchdown Oklahoma State. Wyatt Young. Wide open.
2: Dave Hunsinger, Learfield on the call. Oklahoma State 42, UCF 28. Oklahoma State 40 points, three straight games. The longest such streak since 2002. This is like the throwback Oklahoma State that we're seeing. Other Big 12 scores, Utah 41, Kansas 24, Houston dominates Kansas State 35-16. This is noteworthy in the ACC. North Carolina 21, Pitt 17, Pitt came in ranked 25th. So for North Carolina, it is their first win against an ACC-ranked team under Bill Belichick. They were 0-2 prior to that win against Pitt. Cal beat Virginia Tech 25-20.
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15: 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Notre Dame, Stanford, they've been playing each other for a long time. And all their prior meetings, Notre Dame has not won by as many points as they won on Saturday.
16: Carr takes the shotgun snap, gives to Walt, has a hole. Oh, he's across his own 10. Now it's going to be a foot race down the near sideline. 40, midfield, 40, 30, 20, 10. It's a touchdown. The second longest rushing touchdown in Notre Dame history. Jonas Roman goes 97 yards to the house.
15: On the Notre Dame Radio Network. Number 3, Notre Dame, 58, Stanford, Notre Dame's largest win in series history. Their previous was a 57-7 win in Palo Alto in 2003. So that was a beatdown. Tune in for Football Sunday as the New England Patriots host the Las Vegas Raiders. 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
15: on ESPN Radio. It's presented by Gusto. That's a fun matchup, David, because going into that game, you just would have thought, heading into the season, that the Patriots would have the better record. But the Raiders are one loss, of course, last week, and they hung in there against the Chiefs. So that's a big game, but so is 49ers Seahawks. Both teams appear near the top of most analyst power rankings. They square off the first time this season in Seattle. It was a 55 matchup. Hugh Myers, Mito O'Brien on game night. Zone in on the Seahawks biggest week.
17: I'm still not a big Sam Darnold believer, so maybe I'm showing my ugly colors.
18: I think part of it, too, is offense sells tickets, defense wins championships. That defensive line, man, they are still waves of pass rushers unlike any other roster in the league.
17: No, you're right about that, but my thing is, you know, if they don't have the rushing attack, are they going to ask Sam Darnold to do too much? That's what I just don't. I'm not 100% sure of.
18: I think the Jackson Smith and Jigba would say the line from Joe Burrow, so can say throw it more.
17: Yeah, exactly.
18: Give me the ball. Yeah. And by the way, he's also got Cooper Kupp, who is turning back his clock. But there's Shaheed, AJ Barner. Like, there's still other guys that can also throw the ball, too. I agree, though. I think at some point in time, it is going to come back to ruin. But I also don't know if there is another defense outside of this ragtag bunch in San Francisco, because we don't know if the Rams are fully healthy in the NFC right now. That could really challenge the Seattle offense if it wasn't to have a run game. I suppose the Minnesota Vikings, but like, give me another defense that you think even one-dimensional Seahawks team that would be the bugaboo. Outside of the Vikings, I really can't.
15: Well, more than 49ers side of this matchup later. But first, here's Ed Baker with today's
19: number 5.
13: First, we start with a wild Saturday of college football.
20: In Pittsburgh, the Panthers suffered their first loss of the season at the hands of Bill Belichick's North Carolina Tar Heels. A long touchdown is called by Jones Angel on their field.
21: Edwards going to throw on the first down. Steps up to the pocket and finds a man.
20: In Nebraska, Indiana was down at the half, but rallied for a victory thanks to a Josh Hoover touchdown pass in the fourth quarter. Ball from Don Fisher on their field.
22: Hoover takes the snap. Dixon. Yes, Marsh out here wide open. Deep Marsh, 30, 20, down to the 10. Touchdown, Indiana. 44 yards, and Indiana scores again. And this crowd goes quiet.
20: Twins ball and the Guardians punched their ticket to the ALCS thanks to strong pitching and well timely hit by Jose Ramirez, as heard on ESPN Radio.
23: Swinging a ball, he's down the right field line toward the corner. And it's a beer! Look at this hit on the defense! A Jose Ramirez! Just got to attack the ball! And cleared it past by a foot! Second home run for Ramirez in this minute game! 2-0 Guardians!
20: Back to college football, where Kentucky watched LSU score a touchdown and extra point in overtime. They decided to go for the win with a two-point drive for getting into the end zone. Call the JMI Sports Network. We finished with a classic in the Red River rivalry as the leg of Tate Sandell took down number one Texas as time expired in the Cotton Bowl. WRLN has the call from Learfield.
23: Sandell, hold it down, kick us away, drive it, kick it, look, score! It is gone! It is gone! You cannot hit the wagon! Put the points in the board! The Sooners snuck off number one Texas!
15: Some elite calls that you hear on a Sunday morning. That Saturday was a great sports night. in October. And thank you to the Top Sound. Before we step to Top Sound, we're talking about the Seahawks 49ers game coming up on Sunday. We heard the analysis center from the Seahawks side. How about from the 49ers side? Brock Purdy, they talked about facing the Seahawks.
0: Every time you go up there, it is a little different, but at the same time, it is a rivalry game where, you know, it's the 49ers versus Seahawks, and both teams don't like each other, and you know, we're going to go on their turf and obviously try to go in and play our style of ball and do what we got to do to win the game. And so I think that's the situation at hand, and obviously you got to go really ball out there and play for four quarters and see what happens.
15: Well, first of the Sunday matchups is the morning matchup, Eagles and Jaguars. Jaguars, you know, the free from Monday. Yes, the Eagles trying to get that break out of the slump that they're in. Neil O'Brien says the Eagles still have time to turn it around.
18: The Philadelphia Eagles are 2-2, and it feels like the sky is falling, but they play in a division right now that has a 32nd-ranked defense in the Dallas Cowboys, has a New York Giants team that's currently being quarterbacked by Jameis Winston in the year of our Lord 2026, and the Washington Commanders, who may have a healthy quarterback in Jaden Daniels, they may not. They also may not have a defense for all we know. And so this is still an opportunity at hand for the Philadelphia Eagles, and so I hear Nick Sirianni saying it's a sunny day on a sunny day, but like, you still have an opportunity.
15: All right, so the Eagles still have time, but they better get to work. Now, we're talking all this football, so keep in mind, Sunday, LCS begins. Two 100-win teams go head-to-head with the Dodgers and the Brewers. ESPN Radio will have all the action. You cannot wait. Turn Scoople versus Jacob Mizorowski is your pitching match on Game 1. But coming up next, another wild night in the SEC. On Sports Center, on
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7: Swing and a ball yanked down the right field line toward the corner. 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
6: 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A full October menu from the sports busiest month to choose from. But everything feels there in the SEC. Especially America's favorite alliteration show. The Red River Rivalries had its fair share of stunners over the years. And let's add 2026 to the list. Texas came in ranked number one, while Oklahoma was looking to find their season. When Texas took a 17-7 lead only once in Brent Venables' era, and Oklahoma overcame a double-digit deficit. They were able to erase that and take the lead in the fourth.
7: Pocket collapsing, helmet flies, Manning escapes, lobs downfield over the middle, it's too high, intercepted, Pete Bowen on the run, 20, to the 10, to the 5, touchdown, Pete Manning, picks it, oh, mama!
6: That's Dave Hunsinger of Learfield with the call, oh yeah. That's our game in Dallas. Big six. What turned out to be a roller coaster game for Arch Manning. While he threw two fourth quarter INTs, he did provide a game tying fourth quarter drive.
2: 15 yard line after the 4 yard carry. Second down and six at the OU 15. Short downfield split left near the boundary. Is Jermaine Bishop going to slide that fine window out wide wide? For Texas, can't hold on the second down. Manning working the throw. There's some time. Sends it. Oh, no.
6: That's Trent Wade in the near field. Extra point good. Game tied at 24. The local Hornets have a chance to take the lead on the next possession that ended with another Manning interception in the second in that quarter. They put Oklahoma in the driver's seat. Got a couple of first downs. The Sooners were in field goal range with an opportunity to win.
7: Snap back. Hold down. Kickers away. Driving. Kick it. Looks good. It is gone. It is gone. You cannot fix the wagon.
6: Get all your Oklahoma cliches out. They get it done. 27-24. Oklahoma is their first win against a number one ranked Texas team. They're 0-4-1. Answering Saturday's their eighth win versus the number one team all the time. Their first since 2007 at Missouri. They're trailing at 17-7. It's a 10-point comeback. Their second largest in five seasons under Brent Venables. Arch Manning throws for 260 yards. He has three touchdowns, but the Texas quarterback did throw two. Fourth quarter, INT.
15: Texas head coach after the loss.
8: A level of frustration, a level of disappointment, a level of anger, but also a level of optimism, knowing we can get these things fixed, and we got a long season to go, a long way to go. We got a good football team, but we're not dead. We're going to be okay. We'll get back up off the mat. I never question the competitive spirit of these guys, all the guys in that locker room, and I think that showed again today. That competitive spirit will show again next Saturday.
15: Well, Texas had one of 38 straight games when leading entering the fourth quarter. That streak comes to a close. Number one goes down at the hands of Oklahoma, who had a defensive touchdown and a special teams touchdown in that game, 27-24. Oklahoma knocks off number one Texas, leaves the number one door open for another team. So go to our next matchup, the on-paper tiger matchup of the day, right? A top six battle through the Hurricane of Tuscaloosa between Georgia and Alabama. The second time in more than 130 years, the series that both teams enter a meeting 5-0 or better. The other occur on Halloween 1942. This one plays to the script. Close and intense.
7: Line of scrimmage of 14. It's second down and 9 for Georgia. Got to get to the 5 for a first down. Second down and 9. Gunner out of the gun. Phillips to his right. Gunner hands us with it. Takes it to Peter. Gunner corners it to the 10. To the 5. Gunner dives and scores.
15: Out of the Georgia Bulldogs Sports Network. 14-yard touchdown run for Stockton. It put Georgia up 17-14. The Dogs and the Tide. They were tied at 17 going into the fourth. Early in that quarter, Georgia missed a field goal that would have given them the lead. But they were able to connect on the one with 5:25 left to reach a stat goal of 3. Now, some key plays down the stretch of this game. The officials, they declined to throw a flag on Georgia's safety, KJ Bolden, on what appeared to be a clear pass interference penalty. The broadcast on ABC, the crew there highlighted that. Yeah, that probably should have been a pass interference from the rules expert. Bolden sat Russell on the next play, which knocked Alabama out of field goal range. Now, Alabama hoped that ball back. The quarterback, DeJuan Lee Jr., he drew a personal foul penalty that allowed the Bulldogs to get the first down, run out the clock in Georgia. Is your winner 20-17 over Bama on the road to lay their claim for the number one team in the land. They came in ranked number two. It's their first victory in Tuscaloosa since 2014. On to the standouts. Gunner Stockton, the quarterback, with Holly Rowe after.
18: Well, Gunner, you're just looking around right now saying this is crazy. It really is. The last time Georgia won here in Tuscaloosa in 2007, you were 3 years old. This is a precious win here. How did you get it done?
9: That's my first thing. The Lord, I mean, it's kind of the game you dream of playing as a kid. So, it's all the blessings he gives us. But, you know, the fight that I think our team had, just all offense and defense just kept fighting. It wasn't perfect, but we found a way. So, that was awesome.
18: After a drive that you came away with no points, I saw you go over to your offensive line. Almost the same five guys played every snap in this game. How did your offensive line grind out this win?
9: Yeah, the Warriors. Just kept leaning on them, just kept fighting, and they're some tough dudes, so just appreciate them.
18: You're down a couple of running backs tonight. Dwight Phillips was absolutely brilliant. What did you see from that young man?
9: It was insane. He ran his heart off, hard out, and Nick Pitt came in, Bill Walker's running his heart out. Me and Drew messed up protection. He had a good block, number zero. He just went through his face in there, so you know, they're just the toughest they had. Just awesome.
18: You walk off this field as a winner here. Hasn't happened in such a long time. How does this boy, the Georgia team, move forward?
9: Yeah, enjoy it. Like good friends, enjoy it, and we're on to it's all next week. So, let's be on
15: the oldest rivalry in the South up next with Georgia. They take out Alabama 20-17, laying their claim as the likely number one. Now somebody else might be a little happy about that. That's Coach Kirby Smart.
10: Yeah, what a great college football game, great atmosphere. I've been in a bunch of those with them, and they all seem similar, you know, just physical game back and forth, critical calls, critical situations. You can go back and look at hundreds of them on there.

0: 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My name's John Campbell. 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
5: 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And Tristan Peters walks it down to the front of the line. 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
10: 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But everything feels bigger in the SEC. Especially America's favorite alliteration showdown. The Red River Rivalry has had a fair share of stunners over the years. And let's add 2026 to the list. Texas came in ranked number one, while Oklahoma was looking to find their season. And Texas took a 17-7 lead only once in the Brent Venables era had Oklahoma overcame a double-digit deficit. They're able to erase that and take the lead in the fourth.
11: Pocket collapsing, Helmet flies, Manning escapes, lobs downfield over the middle, it's too high, intercepted, Pete blowing all the run, 20 to the 10, to the 5, touchdown!
10: That's Dave Hunsinger of Learfield with the call. Oh, yeah. That's how we did it, Dallas. Big six. What turned out to be a roller coaster game for Arch Manning. While he threw two fourth quarter INTs, he did provide a game time fourth quarter drive.
12: 15 yard line after the 4 yard carry. Second down and six at the OU 15. Shortstop field slip left nearest the boundary. Is Terrain Bishop slot left line window out wide right. Protectors Cam Coleman on the second down. Manning looking to throw. There's some time. Sends a pop.
10: That's right, Wade from Learfield. Extra point good. Game tied at 24.
13: The Longhorns have a chance to take the lead on their next possession and end it with another Manning interception in second in that quarter.
10: They put Oklahoma in the driver's seat after a couple of first downs. The Sooners were in field goal range with an opportunity to win.
11: Snap back. Hold down. Kick us away. Driving kick. It looks good. It is gone. You cannot hit the wagon. Oh, mama! Take Sam down for
13: all your Oklahoma cliches out there. Get it done. 27-24. Oklahoma hits their first win against a number one ranked Texas team. They're 0-4-1. And so Saturday is their eighth win versus the number one team all time. Their first since 2007 at Missouri. They're trailing against 17-7. It's a 10-point comeback. Their second largest in five seasons under Brent Venables. Arch Manning throws for 260 yards. He has three touchdowns. But Texas quarterback did throw two fourth-quarter INTs. Steve Sarkisian, Texas head coach, after the loss.
14: Level of frustration, a level of disappointment, a level of anger, but also a level of optimism, knowing we can get these things fixed. We've got a long season to go, a long way to go. We've got a good football team.
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1: 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Penn State was down heading into this week. Back-to-back losses with Wisconsin and Northwestern. But with their annual whiteout game in Happy Valley, you knew they'd give number 19 USC a fight.
2: Second down and goal from the two. Becht will hand it up. Hanson cuts. Hanson spins. Hanson over the end zone. And they're going to mark him just shy. The head linesman runs in about a half yard shy of the goal line.
3: I'm not sure about this spot. At least looking at it live. I definitely take a look at this. I would not be surprised if it was short of the goal line. Touchdown by Hanson. Touchdown by Hanson.
5: The runner's legs were up and that's down. And the ball broke. Clears the goal line.
1: Always just our ESPN radio crew with AC and all injuries is touchdown right away. Penn State touchdown there, and they're right in this with USC early on in the game. The Trojans only lost this year, remember, a couple of weeks back against Oregon. A loss to Penn State would dampen USC's title hopes, and of course, their playoff chances. But they were able to strike.
2: Wayne and Jordan in the backfield, step to the back. Short drop, plenty of time. Throws in some caught touchdown. Caden Dixon Wyatt, the true freshman, on a 10-yard touchdown catch, and that offensive line protects again as USC extends the lead to 7.
1: And they end up winning it by 8 after point 3. They hold on to Penn State with their chances to potentially have a game-tying drive. 21-23. USC survives on the road again. That's good when they go into Penn State and play like that. I don't care how rough Penn State's season is, although they are now over 3 in Big Ten play for the first time since 2004. But let's hear the real recap of the game. That's Mark Kastner, Kelly Stoffer, our ESPN radio crew from Sykes. Chris, down, posting
2: Chris, thank you very much. Impressive win for USC. Kelly, last week, I wasn't sure the defense was going to hold up against the Washington Huskies in Los Angeles at the Coliseum. They did, and then they come out of the road at Penn State, hold the Nittany Lions to 23 points, Jaden Mayock with those 3 touchdown passes. Big, big win for the Trojans on the road.
3: Yeah, and the way that they won, I think, is really important. I think the defense under Gary Patterson for USC is starting to settle in to kind of the things that he likes to do. Remember, that's a completely new system for a lot of these guys, obviously. And then the balance offensively. Mayock is going to be sensational. He has a lot of weapons, most of them. You know, we're in high school about this time of year ago. And then the run game with Keen Miller and others that were able to be successful in that run game. Also, a balanced offense, a defense that is getting better by the week. And USC, I think, is going to be a handful as time goes on.
2: Interesting, you know, we talked before the game about the length and athleticism of the defensive line. And yet, with an offensive line that was down its left tackle and its left guard, line play is key, and they gave Mayava plenty of time.
3: Diakonov, along with Kalen Miller, the twin brother of King Miller, filled in on that left side and really did not just a decent job. The run game came behind them plenty of times, and the pass protection mostly was immaculate. So certainly you're seeing the depth of talent in this program starting to show up for Lincoln Riley.
2: Final thought, and that would be for Penn State. They had a 17-point lead. They were looking at 4-0 at home against Wisconsin a couple of weeks ago. Now here they are, losers of 3 straight, 3-3 out here.
3: Yeah, we talked about they have to stop the bleeding by getting this crowd going early, and they were able to do that a little bit initially. But I think they're really searching for an identity, regardless of Matt Campbell bringing in 24 Iowa State players with him, along with, you know, 20 staff members or whatever it is. There's still a learning curve. You're coming to a new conference, and all of these players, 105 of them, in the same place, have to get acclimated and familiar with one another. That's going to take a minute.
2: USC 6-1 on the season. They come on the road 2,500 miles east and head home with a 31-23 win over Penn State. Kelly Stauffer, I'm Mark Kestisher, right here on the exclusive broadcast of all of the college football playoff, ESPN Radio, and the ESPN. Now let's go back to Chris Lewis in the studio.
0: Fantastic job, as always. So you go from one of the teams in LA to the other, the surprise team, maybe in all of college football, UCLA. Led by Bob Chesney. He ended up beating and ranked 21st in the AP poll against number 13 Oregon.
6: Right out of a pistol step behind Diefenbach. Play action, Diefenbach rolling. Throws tonight at the 5 to the goal line. Touchdown! UCLA! They convert to third down. They get a touchdown. And now plus one to Otis Day in the night. It is winning night.
0: UCLA 17-15 winners over number 13 Oregon. So UCLA 5-0 for the first time since 2022. They beat a AP top 15 team on the road for the first time since 2014. And of course, Bob Chesney, who's their coach, came from James Madison, who had the job after Kurt Cignetti left for Indiana. Chesney's giving Cignetti rides for different Big Ten school. Now, as for Cignetti's current team, they played with fire on the road at Nebraska. The Hoos were trailed by double digits entering the fourth. However, I Googled it. Indiana didn't come back.
6: Boomer takes the stab, fakes it, gets to our shot here, wide open, Nick Marsh, 30, 20, down to the 10, touchdown Indiana! 44 yards and Indiana scores again, and this crowd goes quiet.
0: Silencer, our visitor from Midfield. Good call, Indiana, for the Leafs to come back for a second win when trailing by 10 or more in the fourth quarter since 2004. Haven't done much, but they win 20-17. So they get past Nebraska. Elsewhere, Ohio State sticking with the Big Ten theme. They beat Maryland 45-16. That sets up the showdown next week, Indiana and Ohio State. Remember, that was the Big Ten championship game a season ago. One of the classics. Right back in 2026. Up next, the ALCS is set. 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
2: Gamecock struts on Florida Falls to South Carolina. Red River upsets. Oklahoma stuns Texas. Guardians complete the series comeback against the White Sox.
11: 2-0 Cleveland. Two outs in the ninth inning. The pitch. Swing and hit! Game Smith strikes out the side in the ninth inning. And the Cleveland Guardians for the second time in 3 years are headed to the American League Championship Series.
2: White Sox struck out 21 times in the game on ESPN Radio. Guardians pitching is way too much. 2-0 winners. They advance to the ALCS to take on the Rays. Details of the game. Nobody better than the guys who called it. Roxy Bernstein, Greg Olson, post-game answer.
11: All right, Chris. Cleveland pitching dominant in this winner take all game five. As Gavin Williams combining with three relievers to strike out 21 tonight. It is a record for any game, regular season or postseason, for a nine-inning game, 21 strikeouts. Jose Ramirez, a two-run homer for the only offense in the bottom of the fourth, and the Cleveland Guardians rally from a 2-0 deficit to come back and win this best-of-five series 3-2, and they're on the American League Championship Series. But the Guardians, look, the offense was a story the last couple of games, Greg. Tonight, their pitching was dominant.
13: Absolutely. Gavin Williams showing he is going to be an ace in this league for years to come. Absolutely awesome. Fastball up out of the zone, two-seam fastball down, pitching with curveball, pitching with a slider, and mixing things up, had the White Sox hitters off balance all night. And then a great bullpen, Gaddis, Sobrowski, and Smith close it down.
11: Gavin Williams carried a no-hitter into the sixth. He struck out 12, tying a Cleveland postseason record for the most strikeouts in a game. And Stephen Vogt wasn't exactly sure what they would get out of him after Williams closed out game four, turns around and starts game five. And he had a no-hitter going, and the White Sox a lot of times weren't even close to touching him.
13: No, they really weren't. And you know what? It's funny. I think it actually tuned him up because his breaking ball was a little bit sharper. He landed a lot of first-pitch curveballs to get ahead, protecting that 100-mile-an-hour fastball that he shows. And then he also used a sweeper, so completely different looks that he was showing. He was locked in, and I think that Thursday night outing really did that.
11: Speaking of locked in, so was Jose Ramirez right now. After a slow start to the series, he carried the Cleveland offense the last three games to win their series.
13: Yeah, and one of the best players on the planet steps up when the Guardians needed him most. Down 2-0, in a hole, no offensive production whatsoever going on here in Cleveland. And they go to Chicago, and Jose wakes up, and it's game on. You see the great offense the Guardians had all season long, and then he does it again tonight.
11: Cleveland Guardians on the American League Championship Series for the second time in 3 years, becoming just the fourth team in Major League history. After dropping the first two games of the series at home in a best of five, come back to win it as they win this winner-take-all game five as they shut out the White Sox on three hits, 2-0. The Guardians advance to play Tampa Bay in the ALCS. For Greg Olson, I'm Roxy Bernstein, right here in your home. For every pitch of the postseason, Major League Baseball and ESPN Radio and ESPN App, as we go back to Chris Lewis in the studio.
2: Part of the bottom of those guys here, Rocky, on the draw all night long. What a game. What a win for the Guardians. 2-0. Pitching dominant. They're on to the ALCS. MLB postseason is on ESPN Radio. 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College football had a day Saturday. It started early with the SEC. Got to you all night long. Headline.
1: Sandell steps back, measures off his distance. 37-yard field goal try for Sandell. There's a snap, and he's going to look over the hole to kick all the way, and the kick is good. And all goal is missed. Sandell knocks home a 37-yard field goal, and the Sooners have won the upset, beating the Longhorns in the Red River Battle with a final 27-24.
2: That's Trent Way from Learfield, a Texas call. As it's Oklahoma, that ends the game 27-24 on the field goal right at the end, 47 yards. Come back for Oklahoma. They were down 17-7, and they stormed back to win it. Mark Manning, two fourth-quarter INTs. He also threw three touchdowns, a roller coaster game.

0: Brent Venables after the win over Texas, and little did he know that later on in the day, Kentucky would beat number 10 LSU. So, yeah, you got your hands full of ugly life in the SEC every week. You get a fight. Tell that to Florida. One more shocker in the SEC in the swamp between South Carolina and Florida. The Gamecocks went into Gainesville. Kicked some gator tail.
1: 35-22. The pistol selling to the staff.
0: Rightfully hear the shock on Troy Clary's voice on ESPN Radio with the call. South Carolina 38, number 16, Florida 19. They doubled them up on the road to get the win. Troy Clary, Max Starks, they have the ESPN Radio call. What were their thoughts? Post-game extra.
1: All right, thank you to Chris Lewis. 38-19, the final score. South Carolina knocks off number 16 Florida. The Gators got off to a good start, scored the first 7 points of the game. But then South Carolina started to gain momentum, got a crucial interception at the end of the first half, went ahead 17-10 at that point, and never looked back from there.
0: No, they never looked back, and going into half with a 7-point lead, and then, of course, the lightning delay. It kind of held things off for a little bit, but it did not cool down the Gamecocks and their offense, getting turnovers in the third quarter, putting points up for the first time of the season in the third quarter, so really exercising that demon, and then three big turnovers in that game. You don't count the fourth one because it was a two-point conversion because you can't return it back, but just being smothered and stifling the Gators' offense is still looking for answers without Jaden Ball as your main option because teams have committed to stopping him, and Aaron Fowler looking for that consistent receiver that's not Brown around the third. So very tough play, but a great job by the Gamecocks and our offense and defense playing a complete game, a four-quarter game for the first time this season.
1: In some weird kind of way, it seemed like there was a bit of a role reversal. South Carolina got a clean operation throughout much of the SEC games coming in today. They played super clean today. Meanwhile, Florida looked a bit out of sorts for much of the afternoon.
0: And you talk about the turnover. Battle. I mean, that's been the biggest thing. They reverted because they came to this game with 8 turnovers on the season. The clean sheet today. They put a goose egg in the right category, and for Florida, the 3, and that's really the difference because this game was pretty equal. 20-22 on first downs. You had almost 400 yards by Florida, and you had right at 400 yards by South Carolina right before they took those 2 knees and probably got them 2 yards and they took 398. But a very balanced game. Time of possession also the same. But critical errors in the red zone, fumbling the ball, turning it over on the plus side of the field, but an interception. Those are the things that hurt you. And South Carolina took full advantage. Lenore Sutton, 4 touchdown throws on the day, 1 rushing touchdown, and a very decisive victory for South Carolina and Shane Beamer.
1: Florida at Texas next week. Meanwhile, South Carolina has the bye week. Gamecocks snapping an 8th game SEC losing streak and doing so in a big way. 38-19, the Gamecocks beat the 16th ranked Gators. For Max Starks, I'm Troy Clarence, right here on the exclusive home college football playoff, ESPN Radio, and the ESPN app. Let's go back to Chris.

0: in the Super Bowl.
1: Always fun to hear Troy on the call, Max as well. What a shocker. South Carolina goes on the road and pulverizes Florida. Sports Center all night. Chris Lewis here on ESPN Radio. Keeping the theme as he sees Ole Miss blast past Vanderbilt.
2: It's going to be a big boy football day because the jumbo package in here. Let's see if they can run right behind
3: it. Sanders breaks the huddle and goes to the 2 yard line. Now here comes the rest of the guys. Here's Brown in the backfield. There's the snap. He's going to hand off. He's going to dump it to Brown. Touchdown. Big guy with six. Jamarius Brown.
1: Yes, you get a line in a touchdown. That's the thing that you can do when you're up comfortably. Dave Kellum from Learfield with the call. Yes, line in a touchdown, 52-17. It was all Ole Miss. Other SEC scores, Missouri 27, Texas A&M 6, Tennessee sneaks past Arkansas 24-17. Let's go over to the Big 12. Oklahoma State, UCF, it was a high-scoring game. Oklahoma State, though, surprisingly, continues to look sharp.
3: Mastermaker backpedals into the shotgun. He has Hawkins to his left. Second and goal. He gets the ball. Fakes a handoff. Throws over the middle. Wide open. Throws it to Wyatt Young. Pencils fire and touchdown Oklahoma State. Wyatt Young. Wide open.
1: Dave Learfield on the call. Oklahoma State 42, UCF 28. Oklahoma State 40 points, three straight games, their longest such streak since 2002. This is like the throwback Oklahoma State that we're seeing. Other Big 12 scores, Utah 41, Kansas 24. Houston dominates Kansas State 35-16. This is noteworthy in the ACC. North Carolina 21, Pitt 17. Pitt came in ranked 25th. So for North Carolina, it is their first win against an AP ranked team under Bill Belichick. They were 0-2 prior to that win against Pitt. Cal beat Virginia Tech 25-20. Coming up next, Notre Dame. They set a record against Stanford. This is Sports Center All Night on ESPN Radio.
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16: 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Notre Dame and Stanford, they've been playing each other for a long time. And all of their prior meetings, Notre Dame has not won by as many points as they won on Saturday.
17: Carr takes the shotgun snap, gives Walton, has a hole. Oh, he crosses on 10. Now it's going to be a foot race down the near sideline. 40, midfield, 40, 30, 20, 10.
16: Anything they want in number 3 Notre Dame. 58 Stanford. Notre Dame's largest win in series history. Their previous was a 57-7 win in Palo Alto in 2003. So that was a beatdown. Tune in for Football Sunday as the New England Patriots host the Las Vegas Raiders. 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Presented by Gusto. And that's a fun matchup, mainly because going into that game, you just would have thought, heading into the season, that the Patriots would have a better record. But the Raiders are one loss, of course, last week, and they hung in there against the Chiefs. So that's a big game, but so is 49ers Seahawks. Both teams have been near the top of most analyst power rankings. We square off for the first time this season in Seattle's key week 5 matchup. Drew Myers, Geo Brown, game night. Zone in on the Seahawks' biggest weakness.
18: I'm still not a big Sam Darnold believer, so maybe I'm showing my ugly colors.
19: I think part of it, too, is offense sells tickets, defense wins championships. That defensive line, man, they are still waves of pass rushers unlike any other roster in the league.
18: No, you're right about that. But my thing is, you know, is if they don't have the rushing attack, are they going to ask Sam Darnold to do too much? That's what I just don't. I'm not 100% sure.
19: I think the Jackson Smith and Jigbo would take a line from Joe Burrow's book and say, throw it more.
18: Yeah, he's that good.
19: Give me the ball. Yeah. And by the way, he's also got Cooper Kupp, who is turning back the clock. AJ Barner. Like, there's still other guys that can also give the ball to. I agree, though. I think at some point in time, he's going to come back to root him. But I also don't know if there is another defense outside of this ragtag bunch in San Francisco, because we don't know if the Rams are fully healthy in the NFC right now. That could really challenge the Seattle offense if it wasn't to have a run game. I suppose the Minnesota Vikings, but like, give me another defense that you think even a one-dimensional Seahawks team that would be that they would be the juggernaut. I trust them in games. I really can't.
16: On the 49ers side of this matchup later. But first, here's Ed Bankin with today's top sounds.
20: Number 5. Chris, we start with a wild Saturday in college football. In Pittsburgh, the Panthers suffered their first loss of the season at the hands of Bill Belichick's North Carolina Tar Heels. The help of a long touchdown is called by Jones Angel Learfield. Effort is on first down. Steps up with the pocket and finds a man to see the team.
2: Nebraska. Indiana was down a half, but rallied for a victory thanks to a Josh Hoover touchdown pass in the fourth quarter. Call from John Fisher on Learfield.
21: Hoover takes the snap, takes it, gets Marsh out here, wide open, near Marsh, 30, 20, down to the 10, touchdown Indiana! 44 yards and Indiana scores again, and the crowd goes quiet.
2: To baseball, the Guardians punched their ticket to the ALCS thanks to strong pitching and one timely hit by Jose Ramirez, as heard on ESPN Radio.
22: Swing and ball, gained down the right field line toward the corner, and Tristan Pierce looks down to the fence. Oh, Jose Ramirez just over the top of the wall. It cleared the pitch from him. Second home run for Ramirez in his many games. 2-0 Guardians.
2: Back to college football, where Kentucky locked LSU, scored a touchdown and extra point in overtime, then decided to go for the win with a two-point try after getting in the end zone. Called the JMI Sports Network.
21: He can run it! He can
2: finished with a classic in the Red River rivalry as the leg of Tate Sandell took down number one Texas as time expired in the Cotton Bowl. Kelly Rowland has the call from Learfield.
21: Snap back. Hold down. Kick it away. Drive the kick. It's what's good. It's good. It's good. You cannot hit the wagon.
16: Some elite calls that you hear on a Sunday morning. That Saturday was a great birthday in October. Before we step to Top Sound, we're talking about the Seahawks 49ers game coming up on Sunday. Ben Kirby announces something from the Seahawks side. How about from the 49ers side? Brock Purdy, you talk about basic the Seahawks.
23: Every time you go up there, it is a little different, but at the same time, it is a rivalry game where, you know, it's the 49ers versus the Seahawks, and both teams don't like each other, and you know, we're going to go on their turf and obviously try to go in and play our style of ball, and I know we got to do to win the game, and so I think, you know, that's the situation at hand, and obviously you got to go roll the ball up there and play for four quarters and see what happens.
16: Well, first of the Sunday matchups is the morning matchup. Eagles and Jaguars. Jaguars, another frequent Monday guest. The Eagles trying to make that break out of the slump that they're in. Mio Ryan says the Eagles still have time to turn it around.
19: The Philadelphia Eagles are 2-2, and it feels like the sky is falling, but they play in a division right now that has the 32nd-ranked defense in the Dallas Cowboys. As a New York Giants team is currently being quarterbacked by Jameis Winston in the year of our Lord 2026, and the Washington Commanders, who may have a healthy quarterback in Jaden Daniels, they may not. They also may not have a defense, for all we know. And so this is still an opportunity at hand for the Philadelphia Eagles. And so to hear Nick Sirianni saying it's a sunny day on a sunny day, like, you still have an opportunity in front of you, sir.
16: All right, so the Eagles still have time. They better get to work. Now, we're talking all this football, so keep in mind, Sunday, NLCS begins. It's the 100-win team to go head-to-head with the Dodgers and the Brewers. ESPN Radio will have all the action. Cannot wait. Trick Scoogle versus Jacob Mizorowski is your pitching matchup in Game 1. So coming up next, another wild night in the SEC. On SportsCenter on
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31: 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And Tristan Pierce,
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33: 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A full October menu from the sports busiest month to choose from, but everything feels bigger in the SEC. 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The Red River Rivalries had its fair share of stunners over the years. And let's add 2026 to the list. Texas came in ranked number one, while Oklahoma was earned to buy their season. Texas took a 17-7 lead only once in the Brent Venables era, and Oklahoma overcame a double-digit deficit. They were able to erase that and take the lead in the fourth.
31: Pocket collapsing, Helton flies, Manning escapes, lobs downfield over the middle, it's too high, intercepted, Tate Bowen on the run, 20 to the
16: That's Kobe Rowland from Learfield. That's how the game in Dallas. Big six. It turned out to be a roller coaster game for Arch Manning. While he threw two fourth quarter INTs, he did provide a game tying fourth quarter drive.
0: 15 yard line after the 4 yard carry. Second down and six at the OU 15. Shorts out of field split left. Here's the boundary. Is Jermaine Bishop on the slot with a fine window out wide right. Protects his hand holding on the second down. Manning looking to throw. Gets some time. Sends it across.
16: That's Trent Wade from Learfield. Extra point good. Game tied at 24. The Longhorns have a chance to take the lead on their next possession that ended with another Manning interception in the second and that quarter. It put Oklahoma in the driver's seat. After a couple of first downs, the Sooners were in field goal range with an opportunity to win.
31: Hold down. Kick is away. Driving. Kick it. Looks good. It is good. It is good. You cannot hit the wagon.
16: Get all your Oklahoma cliches out. They get it done. 27-24. Oklahoma, it's their first win against a number one ranked Texas team. They were 0-4-1. Entering Saturday is their eighth win versus the number one team of all time. Their first since 2007 at Missouri. They trail against 17-7. It's a 10-point comeback, their second largest in five seasons under Brent Venables. Arch Manning throws for 260 yards. He has three touchdowns. The Texas quarterback did throw two in the fourth quarter INTs. Steve Sarkisian, Texas head coach, after the loss.
2: A level of frustration, a level of disappointment, a level of anger, but also a level of optimism, knowing we can get these things fixed, and we got a long season to go, a long way to go. We've got a good football team. We're not dead. We're going to be okay. We'll get back up off the mat. I never question the competitive spirit of these guys and the guys in that locker room. I think that showed again today. That competitive spirit will show up again next time.
16: Well, Texas had won 38 straight games with leading entering the fourth quarter. That streak comes to a close. Number one goes down at the end of Oklahoma. Threat a defensive touchdown and a special teams touchdown in that game. 27-24. Oklahoma knocks off number one Texas, leaves the number one door open for another seed. So go to our next matchup, the on-paper Tiger matchup of the day, right? A top six battle through the hurricane in Tuscaloosa between Georgia and Alabama. For the second time in more than 130 years, the series that both teams enter a meeting 5-0 or better. The other occurred on Halloween in 1942. This one played to the script, close and intense.
31: Line of scrimmage, the 14, and second down and nine for Georgia. Got to get to the 5 for a first down. Second down and nine. Gunner out of the gun. Phillips to his right. Gunner hands us with it. Fakes it to Pete. Gunner further in back to the catch. To the 5. Gunner dives and scores.
16: Battle of the Georgia Bulldogs. Sports Network. 14-yard touchdown run for Stockton and put Georgia up. 17-14, the Dogs and the Tide. They were tied by 17 going into the fourth. Early in that quarter, Georgia missed a field goal that would have given them the lead. But they were able to connect on one with 5:25 left to do just that. Three. Now, some key plays down the stretch of this game. The officials, they declined to throw a flag on Georgia's safety, KJ Bolden, on what appeared to be a clear pass interference penalty. The broadcast on ABC. The crew there highlighted that. Yeah, probably should have been a pass interference according to the rules as for Bolden sat Russell on the next play, which knocked Alabama out of field goal range. Now, Alabama hoped to get the ball back, but cornerback DeJuan Lee Jr., he drew a personal foul penalty that allowed the Bulldogs to get the first down, run out the clock in Georgia.
33: is your winner, 20-17 over Bama on the road. Lay their claim for the number one seed in the land. They came in ranked number two. It's our first victory in Tuscaloosa since 2014. On to the standouts. Gunnar Stockton, the quarterback.
7: Well, Gunnar, you're just looking around right now saying, this is crazy. It really is. The last time Georgia won here in Tuscaloosa in 2007.
9: Years
7: old. This is a precious win here. How did you get it done?
9: That's my first thing. I mean, it's kind of games you dream of playing as a kid. So, it's all blessings he gives us. But, the fight that the team had, right now we have, it's an offense and defense just kept fighting, but it wasn't perfect in every way. So, that was all.
7: After a drive that you came away with no points, I saw you go over to your offensive line. Almost the same five guys played every snap in this game. How did your offensive line grind out on this win?
9: Yeah, the Warriors. Just kept leaning on them, just kept fighting. And there's some tough dudes, so just appreciate it.
7: You're down a couple of running backs tonight. Dwight Phillips was absolutely brilliant. What did you see from that young man?
9: It was insane. He ran his heart out. And Nick Pill came in, Bill Walker's running his heart out. Me and Drew messed up the prediction. He had to go to block number zero. He just went through his face in there. So, the toughest they had is awesome.
7: You walk off this field as a winner here. Hasn't happened in such a long time. How does this buoy the Georgia team moving forward?
9: Yeah, enjoy it. Like your turns, enjoy it. And then we're on to Auburn next week. So, let's see how it's going.
33: The oldest rivalry in the south of Nashville, Georgia. They take out Alabama 20-17, laying their claim as the likely number one. I know somebody else might be a little happy about that. That's Coach Kirby Smart.
10: Yeah, what a great house football game, great atmosphere. I've been in a bunch of those with them, and they all seem similar. Just great game, back and forth. Critical calls, critical situations. You can go back and look at hundreds of them on there. At the end of the day, our quarterback played well enough for us to win. But it was a really extremely physical football game. And I have a lot of respect for Alabama. I have a lot of respect for Coach DeBoer. I have respect for their team and how they play. Another week in the SEC, because humility is a week away, as you saw today. So it's going to be physical. It's going to be tough.
33: The SEC had one more classic Saturday night. On to Lexington, where Kentucky was hosting number 10 LSU. After a couple of missed field goals in the fourth that would have tied it, Kentucky finally made one at the end of regulation to send it to OT. LSU scored the first touchdown. Kentucky countered with a touchdown. The Wildcats elected to go for two and a win.
11: Rodriguez sets up on the right side with Darby and Ferguson. They're all just outside the right tackle. To the left side come Miller and Skinner. Boyer's not in there. And now the three guys to the right split out alive. And Nitti.
33: It's a party. On JMI Sports Network, I feel they remember those last games. Over LSU, they do not pull out the memory of many in Lexington. What a game! Kentucky wins on a two-point conversion in the first overtime. Their second overtime win over an AP Top 10 opponent in program history. The other was 2007 against number one LSU, three overtime. So yeah, you're on the clock back. Of course, you remember those games. It's their second straight week winning 35-34 in overtime. It's South Carolina by the same score in OT last week. The first FBS team with consecutive one-point wins in overtime since OT was instituted in 1996. It was a classic game. Sports Center All Night, Chris Lewis here on ESPN Radio. So big time college football, but October still known for the baseball postseason. The theme of the divisional round short series on the Guardians and White Sox series made it to the distance, leading to a winner-take-all Game 5 in Cleveland. Kevin Williams got the start for the Guardians, and he was dealing early.
12: 17 pitches to get the final three outs of Game 4, now starting Game 5. The windup in the 0-2 to Murakami. Slam!
31: Back ball to Hundred as Williams strikes out the side here in the fourth. 9 strikeouts for Gavin Williams.
33: Call on ESPN Radio. 9 strikeouts in the fourth inning. And early, Mazzoli getting revved up. He didn't even get to see stuff, Williams. The most important outing of the season, and as Eric mentioned, just right after closing out the previous game, but right, that double-digit strikeout before the end of the fifth inning. But Cleveland needed some offense. Jose Ramirez was there.
31: The 2-2 pitch. Swing and a ball yanked down the right field line toward the corner, and Tristan Peters watch it sail on the fence! Home run, Jose Ramirez! Just got over the top of the wall! It cleared the fence by a foot! Second home run for Ramirez in a steady game! 2-0 Guardians!
33: Get this, it's his 6th career postseason home run. 5 of them have given the Guardians the lead by breaking the tie with Jimmy Tomei for the most go-ahead home runs in Cleveland postseason history. But the story of the game was the Guardians pitching. We mentioned Williams. He went 5 2/3. Allowed just 1 hit, no runs, 2 walks, 12 strikeouts, which tied a franchise playoff record. He allowed his first hit with 2 outs in the 6th inning. And he wasn't the only one to shut the White Sox down.
31: Kate Smith. First base side of the hill, upright, and a 3-2. Swing! Yes! Splitter got him! 20 strikeouts for Cleveland pitching tonight.
33: Insanity. 20 strikeouts. And a 2-0 win. Cleveland beats Chicago. White Sox go down. Guardians move on to the ALCS to face the Rays, where they lost 5-6 meeting against the Rays this year. But we'll talk about that another day, Cleveland. You're moving on to the ALCS. You have to chat with Gavin Williams right after that kind of start with Jesse Rogers.
1: Gavin, a historic performance. How did you feel when you took the mound after just one day off?
13: I felt good. I mean, the other day was a bullpen day. I mean, I think the line won't tell me. So, nothing about it. Just touching the mound and had to go out there and do a job no matter what.
1: Velocity had an uptick in it. Was that because of the adrenaline of this crowd?
13: Yeah, you can say so. I feel like I've been having a lot of fun. Been there all year. I've been throwing hard all year. I've been working on some things and it's helped out a lot.
1: As this game is evolving for you, are you feeling better and better?
13: Absolutely. I think I'm learning every day, so. I've got a lot of things to learn, but we're going to get there.
1: Describe this atmosphere right now. We're in pandemonium.
13: Cleveland's awesome. I love this place. And, I mean, just look at the fans. They bring the energy every day. It doesn't matter if it's 30 degrees or 100 degrees, they're still going to be here.
1: You're ready for Tampa Bay, and you're coming here from the group.
13: Absolutely. We're going to be ready for anybody.
6: 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Now the Patriots face another tough test as Kirk Cousins and his 21 Las Vegas Raiders come to town. 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
20: 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Penn State was down heading into this week. Back-to-back losses, Wisconsin and Northwestern. But their annual whiteout game in Happy Valley is down. You knew they'd give number 19 USC a fight.
31: Second down and goal from the two. Beck will hand it up. Hanson cuts. Hanson spins. Hanson into the end zone. And they're going to mark him just shy. The headlinesman runs in about a half yard shy of the goal line.
21: I'm not sure about this spot. At least looking at it live. They're going to definitely take a look at this. I would not be surprised if the score turns on this touchdown by that play. A touchdown in the box.
22: Runners' legs were up and not down. The ball broke clean at the goal line.
20: Always shuts for ESPN radio crew. They see it all. They do was a touchdown right away. Penn State touchdown there, and they're right in this with USC early on in the game. The Trojans only lost this year, remember, a couple of weeks back against Oregon. A loss to Penn State went dampen USC with title hopes, and of course, their playoff chances. But they were able to strike.
31: Wayne and Jordan in the backfield, step to back, short drop, plenty of time. Rosanzo caught a touchdown. Caden Dixon Wyatt, the true freshman, a 10-yard touchdown catch, and that offensive line protects again as USC extends the lead to 7.
20: And they end up winning it by 8 at that point. They hold on. They have their chances to potentially have a game-time drive. 31-23. USC survives on the road again. That's true when you go into Penn State at night like that. I don't care how rough Penn State's season is, although they are now 1-3 in Big Ten play for the first time since 2004. But let's hear the real recap of the game. As our cast assured, Kelly Stoffer, our ESPN radio crew from Sites, break down post-game extra.
31: Chris, thank you very much. Impressive win for USC. Kelly
0: Kelly last week, I wasn't sure the defense was going to hold up against the Washington Huskies in Los Angeles at the Coliseum. They did. And then they come onto the road to Penn State, hold the Nittany Lions to 23 points. Jaden Mayava throws three touchdown passes. It's a big, big win for the Trojans on the road.
21: Yeah, and the way that they won, I think, is really important. I think the defense under Gary Patterson for USC is starting to settle in to kind of the things that he likes to do. Remember, that's a completely new system for a lot of these guys, obviously. And then the balance offensively, the Mayava is going to be sensational. He has a lot of weapons, most of them. We're in high school about this time a year ago. And then the run game was Keith Miller and others that were able to be successful in that run game also. A balanced offense, defense that is getting better by the week, and USC, I think, is going to be a handful as time goes on.
0: Interesting. You know, we talked before the game about the length and athleticism of the defensive line, and yet with an offensive line that was down its left tackle and its left guard, line play is key, and they gave Mayava plenty of time.
21: Yeah, Vlad Diakonov, along with Kalen Miller, the twin brother of King Miller, filled in on that left side and really did not just a decent job. The run game came behind them plenty of times, and the pass protection mostly was immaculate. So certainly you're seeing the depth of talent in this program starting to show up in Lincoln Riley.
0: Final thought, and that would be for Penn State. They had a 17-point lead. They were looking at 4-0 at home against Wisconsin a couple of weeks ago. Now here they are, losers of three straight, 3-3 on the year.
21: Yeah, and we talked about they have to stop the bleeding by getting this crowd going early, and they were able to do that a little bit initially. But I think they're really searching for identity, regardless of Matt Campbell bringing in 24 Iowa State players with him, along with 20 staff members or whatever it is. There's still a learning curve. You're coming to a new conference, and with all of these players, 105 of them in the same place, have to get acclimated and familiar with one another. That's going to take a minute.
0: USC 6-1 on the season. They come on the road 2,500 miles east and head home with a 31-23 win over Penn State. Kelly Stauffer and Mark Kestisher right here on the exclusive home of the College Football Playoff with ESPN Radio and the ESPN. Now let's go back to Chris Lewis in the studio.
2: Fantastic job, as always. So we go from one of the teams in L.A. to the other, and the surprise team, maybe in all of college football, UCLA. Led by Tom Cherry, the team answered unbeaten and ranked 21st in the AP poll against number 13 Oregon.
5: Right out of a pistol set behind Diefenbach. Play action, Diefenbach rolling. Throws tonight at the 5, to the goal line. Touchdown, UCLA! They convert the third down. They get a touchdown. And then a plus one to Otis Day and the Knights. It is way nice.
2: UCLA, 17-15 winners over number 13 Oregon. So UCLA, 5-0 for the first time since 2022, and they beat a AP top 15 team on the road for the first time since 2014. And of course, Bob Chesney, who is their coach, came from James Madison, who had the job after Cincinnati left for Indiana. Chesney's giving Cincinnati vibes for a different Big Ten school. Now, as for Cincinnati's current team, they played with fire on the road at Nebraska. The Hoosiers trailed by double digits entering the tournament. However, I Googled it. Indiana completed a comeback.
7: Boomer takes a snap. Fakes it. It's Marsh out here wide open. Nick Marsh, 30, 20, down to the 10. Touchdown, Indiana. 44 yards, and Indiana scores again. And this crowd goes quiet.
2: A silencer, Dr. Fisher from Woodfield. With the call, Indiana completes the comeback for second win when trailing by 10 or more in the fourth quarter. Since 2004, haven't done it much, but then win 20-17. So they get past Nebraska. Elsewhere, Ohio State sticking with the Big Ten team. They beat Maryland 45-16. That sets up the showdown next week at Indiana and Ohio State. Remember, that was the Big Ten championship game a season ago. One of the classics. Running back.
19: 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The two-time World Series champion Los Angeles Dodgers. 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
33: Gamecocks struts. Florida falls to South Carolina. Red River upsets. Oklahoma stuns Texas. Guardians complete the series comeback against the White Sox.
9: 2-0 Cleveland. Two outs in the ninth inning. The pitch. Swing!
31: Can't stand it. Swing down the side and the ninth inning. And the Cleveland Guardians, for the second time in 3 years, are headed to the American League Championship Series.
1: White Sox struck out 21 times in a game on ESPN Radio. Guardians pitching just way too much. 2-0 winners. They advance to the ALCS to take on the Rays. The details of the game, nobody better than the guys who called it. Roxy Burstein, Greg Olson, both

0: offense was a story the last couple of games, Greg. Tonight, their pitching was dominant.
1: Absolutely. Gavin Williams showing he is going to be an ace in this league for years to come. Absolutely. Awesome. Fastball up out of the zone. Two-seam fastball down. Pitching with curveball. Pitching with slider. And mixing things up. Had the White Sox hitters off balance all night. And then a great bullpen of Gaddis, Sobrowski, and Smith close it down.
0: Gavin Williams carried a no-hitter into the sixth. He struck out 12, tying a Cleveland postseason record for the most strikeouts in a game. And Stephen Vogt wasn't exactly sure what they would get out of him after Williams closed out game four, turns around and starts game five, and he had a no-hitter going, and the White Sox, a lot of times, weren't even close to touching him.
1: No, they really weren't. You know what, it's funny, I think it actually tuned him up, because his breaking ball was a little bit sharper, he landed a lot of first-pitch curveballs to get ahead, protecting that 100-mile-an-hour fastball that he shows, and then he also uses a sweeper, so completely different looks that he was showing. He was locked in, and I think that Thursday night outing really did that.
0: Speaking of locked in, so was Jose Ramirez right now after a slow start to the series. He carried the Cleveland offense the last three games to win this series.
1: Yeah, and one of the best players on the planet steps up when the Guardians needed him most. Down 2-0, in a hole, no offensive production whatsoever going on here in Cleveland, and they go to Chicago, and Jose wakes up, and it's game on. You see the great offense of the Guardians' house.

0: in the studio.
1: Pardon the pun, but those guys, they rocked it on the call all night long. What a game. What a win for the Guardians. 2-0. Pitching dominant. They're on to the ALCS. MLB postseason is on ESPN Radio. Catch postseason action on ESPN Radio and the ESPN app presented by Gusto. College football had a day on Saturday. It started early with the SEC, continued all night long. The headline, number one, goes down.
2: Jake Sandell, on the hold of the punter, just a little bit, Anderson, a step. Sandell steps back, measures off his distance. 47-yard field goal try for Sandell. There's the snap, and Trevor Wilbert with a hold, and the kick all the way, and the kick is good. Oklahoma's ball. Sandell knocks home a 47-yard field goal. And the Sooners have pulled the upset, beating the Longhorns in the Red River rivalry, the final 27-24.
1: That's Trent Way from Learfield, Texas call, as it's Oklahoma that wins the game 27-24 on a field goal right at the end, 47 yards. Comeback for Oklahoma, give it down 17-7, and they soar back to win it, Archmanic, 2-4-4 INT. He also threw 3 touchdowns, a roller coaster game. Second largest comeback in the Brent Venables era for Oklahoma, and he chatted with Katie George of ABC after.
3: Records and rankings don't matter in a rivalry like this. Your team just proved it. How are they able to get this done with just seconds left on the clock?
4: Yeah, I mean, everybody contributed when we needed to. We made plays, and especially team we walked the ball for a touchdown. We had a big chance for a touchdown offense. We put together a two-minute drive, and got some great position, two fantastic plays by Satan to the Rose. About John, you know, some things can be true. Thank you for 4-0 coming in with two.

0: Speaking of that, you beat your rival, the number one team in the nation. What does this do for your group moving forward?
1: Yeah, it makes us really too. We got a really good Kentucky team coming in the morning next week. And we got to keep getting better. Hopefully we'll get a few guys back and handle this, you know. We got to manage the success too, you know. We always wanted to be 3-2. We did that. You know, it's going to be fun. I'll try to
0: I'm sure it is. Congratulations, Coach. Well done.
2: Brett Venables, after the win over Texas, a little bit of you know that later on in the day, Kentucky would beat number 10 LSU. So, yeah, you got your hands full. Welcome to the light in the SEC and you get a fight.
3: One more shocker in the SEC.
2: The swap between South Carolina and Florida.
3: The Gamecocks win the Gainesville.
2: Off the hit some Gator tail.
3: 35-22. Pistol selling to the he throws wide open. Caught! Touchdown, South Carolina! Lex Cyrus! Nobody covered him! Wide open in the end zone! And it is ball! South Carolina in the swamp! 37-13!
2: You can rightfully hear the shock on Troy Clary's voice on ESPN Radio with the call. South Carolina 38, number of shots in Florida 19, and they doubled them up on the road to get the win. Troy Clary, Matt Starks, they have the ESPN Radio call. What were your thoughts? Spokane Matt Starks.
3: All right, thank you to Chris Lewis. 38-19, the final score. South Carolina knocks off number 16, Florida. Gators got off to a good start, scored the first 7 points of the game, but then South Carolina started to gain momentum, got a crucial interception at the end of the first half, went ahead 17-10 at that point, and never looked back from there.
2: No, they never looked back, and going into half with a 7-point lead, and of course, the lightning delay that kind of held things off for a little bit, but it did not cool down the Gamecocks and their offense, getting turnovers in the third quarter, putting points up for the first time in the season in the third quarter, so really exercising that demon, and then and three big turnovers in that game. We don't count the fourth one because it's a two-point conversion because you can't return it back. But just being smothering and stifling this Gators offense is still looking for answers without J.T. Ball as your main option because teams have committed to stopping him. And Aaron Follow looking for that consistent receiver that's not Jalen Brown the third. So very tough sledding, but a great job by the Gamecocks in their offense and defense playing a complete game, a four-quarter game for the first time this season.
3: In some weird kind of way, it seemed like there was a bit of a role reversal in South Carolina, not a clean operation. They were much of SEC games coming into the day. They played super clean today, but the night before, it was a bit out of sorts for much of the afternoon.
2: And talk about the turnover battle. I mean, that's been the biggest thing. They reverted because they came into this game with 8 turnovers on the season. Clean sheet today. And put a goose egg in the right category. And for Florida, it's a 3, and that's really the difference because this game was pretty equal. 20-22 on the first down. You had almost 400 yards by Florida, and you had right at 400 yards by South Carolina before they took those two knees and probably got 2 yards and they finished at 398. But a very balanced game, time of possession also, the same, but critical errors in the red zone, fumbling the ball, turning it over on the plus side of the field on an interception. Those were the things that hurt you, and South Carolina took full advantage of North Sullivan, 4 touchdown throws on the day, 1 rushing touchdown, and a very decisive victory for South Carolina and Shane Beamer.
3: For the Texas next week, meanwhile, South Carolina has the bye week, Gamecocks snapping an 8-game SEC losing streak and doing so in a big way. 38-19, the Gamecocks beat the 16th-ranked team. For Matt Starks, I'm Troy Clarence, right here on the exclusive home of the College Football Playoff, ESPN Radio, and the ESPN app. Let's go back to Chris.
2: Always fun to hear Troy on the call, Max, as well. Yeah, that's right. What a shocker. South Carolina goes on the road and pulverizes Florida. Sports Center all night. Chris Lewis here on ESPN Radio. Keeping the theme, SEC, Ole Miss, Blast, Pass, Vanderbilt.
4: It's going to be a big boy football day. They got the jumbo package in here. Let's see if they can run right behind.
5: Sanders breaks the huddle and goes to the 2-yard line. Now here come the rest of the guys. Pierce Brown in the backfield. There's the snap. And take a handoff. He's going to dump it to Brown for the touchdown.

0: Jamarcus Brown.
1: Yes, you get alignment touchdown. That's the thing that you can do when you're comfortable with David Kellum from Learfield with the call. Yes, alignment touchdown, 52-17. It was all Ole Miss. Other SEC scores, Missouri 27, Texas A&M 6. Tennessee sneaks past Arkansas 24-17. Let's go over to the Big 12. Oklahoma State, UCF. It was a high-scoring game. Oklahoma State, though, surprisingly, continues to look sharp.
2: Mastermaker backpedals into the shotgun. He has Hawkins to his left. Second and goal. He gets the ball. Takes a handoff. Moves up the middle. Wide open. Throws it to Wyatt Young. His goal is fire in. Touchdown, Oklahoma State. Wyatt Young. Wide open.
1: Hudson here, Learfield on the call. Oklahoma State 42, UCF 28. Oklahoma State 40 points, three straight games, their longest such streak since 2002. This is like the throwback Oklahoma State that we're seeing. Other Big 12 scores, Utah 41, Kansas 24. Houston dominates Kansas State 35-16. This is noteworthy in the ACC. North Carolina 21, Pitt 17. Pitt came in ranked 25th. So for North Carolina, it is their first win against an AP ranked team under Bill Belichick. They were 0-2 prior to that win against Pitt. Cal beats Virginia Tech 25-20. Coming up next, Notre Dame. They set a record against Stanford. This is SportsCenter on the on ESPN Radio.
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11: 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Those games stand for they've been playing each other for a long time. And all their prior meetings. Notre Dame has not won by as many points as they won on Saturday.
2: Carr takes the shotgun snap, gives to Walton, has a hole. Oh, he's across his own 10. Now it's going to be a foot race down the near sideline. 40, midfield, 40, 30, 20, 10. It's a touchdown. The second longest rushing touchdown in Notre Dame history. Charles Walton goes 97 yards to the house.
11: Notre Dame Radio Network. It is everything they wanted. Number 3, Notre Dame. 58, Stanford. 7. Notre Dame's largest win in series history. The previous is a 57-7 win in Palo Alto in 2003. So that was a beatdown. Tune in for Football Sunday as the New England Patriots host the Las Vegas Raiders. 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That's presented by Gusto. That's a fun matchup, mainly because going into that game, you just would have thought, heading into the season, that the Patriots would have a better record. But the Raiders have one loss, of course, last week, and they hung in there against the Chiefs. So that's a big game, but so is 49ers Seahawks. Both teams appear near the top of most analysts' power rankings. They square off for the first time this season in Seattle's key Week 5 matchup. Drew Meyer and Neil O'Brien will game like zone in on the Seahawks' biggest weakness.
12: I'm still not a big Sam Darnold believer, so maybe I'm showing my ugly colors.
13: I think part of it, too, is offense sells tickets, defense wins championships. That defensive line, man, they are still waves of pass rushers unlike any other roster in the league.
12: No, you're right about that, but my thing is, you know, is if they don't have a rushing attack, are they going to ask Sam Darnold to do too much? That's what I just don't. I'm not 100% sure.
13: I think the Jackson Smith and Jigba would take a line from Joe Burrow, who can say throw it more.
12: Yeah, it's that good.
13: And by the way, he's also got a Cooper Kupp who was turning back the clock for Rasheed Shaheed, AJ Barner. Like, there's still other guys that can also throw the ball to. I agree, though. I think at some point in time it is going to come back to roost. But I also don't know if there is another defense outside of this ragtag bunch in San Francisco, because we don't know if the Rams are fully healthy in the NFC right now. That could really challenge this Seattle offense if it wasn't to have a run game, I suppose, the Minnesota Vikings. But, like, give me another defense that you think even a one-dimensional Seahawks team, that would be that. They would be the bugaboo. Outside of the Vikings, I really can't hear that.
11: Well, more on the 49ers side of this matchup later. But first, here's Ed Baker with today's top
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14: Chris, we start with a wild Saturday of college football. In Pittsburgh, the Panthers suffer their first loss of the season at the hands of Bill Belichick's North Carolina Tar Heels. A long touchdown is called by Jones Angel on their field. Edwards gets the ball first down, steps up to the pocket, and finds a man in the Mississippi. In Nebraska, Indiana was down at the half but rallied for victory thanks to a Josh Hoover touchdown pass in the fourth quarter. Ball from Don Fisher on Learfield.
15: Hoover takes the snap, takes it, gets the Marsh out here, way open! Nick Marsh, 30, 20, down to the 10, touchdown Indiana!
10: scores again, and the crowd goes quiet.
14: Baseball, the Guardians punched their ticket to the ALCS thanks to strong pitching and one timely hit by Jose Ramirez, as heard on ESPN Radio.
10: Swing a ball down the right field line toward the corner, and just appear. Watch it sail over the fence. Jose Ramirez shoots out over the top of the wall and clears the fence by a foot. Second home run for Ramirez in his batting game. 2-0 Guardians.
14: Back to college football, where Kentucky watched LSU score a touchdown and extra point in overtime, then decided to go for the win with a two-point try after getting into the end zone. Call from the JMI Sports Network. Classic of the Red River rivalry as the leg of Tate Stendell took down number one Texas as time expired in the Cotton Bowl. Toby Rowland has the call from Learfield.
10: Hold down. Kick it to leg. Driving. Kick it. Look. Score. It is good. It is good. You cannot hit someone again. Put the ponies in the board. The Sooners stuck on number one Texas in the Cotton Bowl.
1: Some elite calls that you hear on a Sunday morning. But that Saturday was a great sports night in October. Head back in on the top sound. Before we step the top sound, we're talking about the Seahawks 49ers game coming up on Sunday. We heard the analysis center from the Seahawks side. How about from the 49ers side? Brock Purdy, he talked about facing the Seahawks.
16: Every time you go out there, it is a little different, but at the same time, it is a rivalry game where, you know, it's the 49ers versus the Seahawks, and both teams don't like each other, and you know, we're going to go on their turf and obviously try to go in and play our style of ball and do what we got to do to win the game. And so I think the situation at hand, and obviously you got to go roll the ball out there and play for four quarters and see what happens.
1: Well, the first of the Sunday matchups is in the morning matchup. Eagles and Jaguars. Jaguars, another first-time Monday guest. The Eagles trying to break that break out of the slump that they're in. Neil O'Brien says the Eagles still have time to turn it around.
13: The Philadelphia Eagles are 2-2, and it feels like the sky is falling, but they play in a division right now that has the 32nd-ranked defense in the Dallas Cowboys. As a New York Giants team that's currently being quarterbacked by Jameis Winston in the year of our Lord 2026, and the Washington Commanders, who may have a healthy quarterback in Jaden Daniels, they may not. They also may not have a defense for all we know. And so this is still an opportunity at hand for the Philadelphia Eagles. And so to hear Nick Sirianni saying it's a sunny day on a sunny day, like, you still have an opportunity.
1: So the Eagles have to figure it out across the pond. Really, their offense needs to figure it out. Defense is underachieving too, but, you know, over 13 on third downs last game. But they're not converting a third down the week before in the second half. Something's got to change. Nothing's got to change. You're a sports center all night. Although the show has to change with Best of ESPN Radio coming up next. Carmen Kalos is our technical director. Steve Rissner is our producer, operator, Sammy Rosados.
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24: When you say, can the Cowboys defense stop anybody? Is there anybody to stop on the Tampa offense right now?
25: Daniel drops back to the 13. He throws it to the right on the right side. Reaches the ball in the right barrel. Touchdown, Tampa Bay!
26: I told this to the rookie quarterback for a short week in the sunset. 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
25: Daniel takes a snap. 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Lee jumps into the end zone. Touchdown, Tampa Bay!
26: If you're Christian Barber, in no way, shape, or form, can you go out there and let your defense embarrass you tonight? 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
28: Tampa Bay Buccaneers beat the Dallas Cowboys in Dallas. 24-16 behind undrafted rookie free agent Jaden Daniels at the quarterback position and Bucky Irving in Texas with a huge gain of 165 yards.
24: 241 yards allowed by the Dallas Cowboys defense on the ground. I'm Michelle Smoke, Chris Canty, Evan Cohen with you. Good morning, everybody. How are we doing?
29: We called it. Dallas Cowboys on up to the league. We called it. We knew it was going to happen, didn't we?
24: Talk to us. Shaking your head.
13: I'm mad at myself that I took them off the end. We have seen this coming for men. They've been up and down all season. We have questions about them. Why do we continue to believe in the hype that year after year surrounds the Dallas Cowboys?
0: On the big head shake, though, what are you most... we go to you just now, 2 seconds ago, and you're just shaking your head with a level of disgust. For anyone who doesn't know, Michelle is a Packers fan, not a Cowboys fan. Why already a minute in at the big head shake?
13: Because there are certain things year after year that remain the same. And not being able to trust the Dallas Cowboys after they try and sell you that they're different, that this season is going to be different, is one of them. And I don't know why even for a second I fall for it. Because I didn't want to buy into this hype. When they're talking about we're going to be in L.A. for the Super Bowl, book it. We're going to be Gotti, the greatest offense there is. Watch out, there's nothing more dangerous than an old man with money. I even was as the biggest attractor of them on the set for a second. Was like, wow, look at the way that the NFC East is falling. The Dallas Cowboys could cruise to a division championship. And then a game like this happens where you're like, why for 1 second did I ever think it was going
0: to
13: be?
0: I'm a little bit perturbed by the statement you just made, and I'd like to fight you off when you said the biggest attractor of the Cowboys. I went nuts last year, and everybody fought me off on the idea of, like, wait, why are we crowning Brian Schottenheimer and the Cowboys? They won 7 games. Why do we think they can go from 7 to the Super Bowl? There's somewhere in between. We are now bickering between the three of us as to who is the biggest attractor of the Cowboys amongst the three of us. There's a lot to get to with this. The word embarrassing is going to come up over and over and over again today. Not just because of our analysis, but also because of a stadium worker screaming that at Dak on his way out of the game. But CC, 24-16, that was the score. How did the Buccaneers get this done? From an X's and O's perspective, before we get to the big picture on the drama around the Cowboys, how did Campbell get this done?
29: Well, let me say this. The Dallas Cowboys had their chance to win that game. In the fourth quarter, Dak Prescott and that offense was able to get it going. Dak Prescott, fourth quarter against Philadelphia, was 7-7, 104 yards, with 118.8 passer rate. It was phenomenal against Philadelphia in the fourth quarter. The problem was the first three quarters against Philadelphia. It was 2-13, 31 yards, and 39.6 passer rate. It took them too long to figure out exactly what Todd Bowles was doing. And credit to that Bucs defensive staff, because they did a great job of mixing up the pressures. Dak said it in the post game, they rarely saw the same look, and if they did, it was because the Cowboys didn't find a way to be able to stop the pressure, right? They had a lot of guys in Dak Prescott's face, even though the sack numbers weren't there for the Bucs. They were able to pressure him, they were able to get him off his spot, and the Dallas Cowboys offense just wasn't able to adjust. Todd Bowles released Dak Prescott on 20 drops. He had a perfect balance in terms of the types of pressures that he was calling. He had 10 man pressure and 10 zone pressures in 20 total blitz. That is a masterclass in terms of a defensive play caller finding a way to keep an offense off balance. And then defensively, the Dallas Cowboys, they had communication issues. But the bigger problem that Christian Parker is facing is effort. If you look at all of those Bucs runs, the explosive runs that they had last night, it wasn't just breakdowns in terms of the X's and O's and support and not sending an edge. It was guys not hustling to the football. Coming out of halftime with Bucs and Rips off a 70-yard run, go ahead with the tape. Kenny Clark is loafing. Same thing with Rashawn Gary. Donovan Ezelaku looks like he's doing a tango with Tristan Wirfs going backwards, spinning in all kinds of mess. There are guys there at the point of attack that are unblocked, that don't make the play, that miss tackles.
0: So how do you explain that, though?
29: Well, you're coaching it or you're letting it happen. So I put it on coach. That's the only thing that it comes down to for me. If your coaches are condoning that type of play, that type of effort, then you're lost as a defense. You're lost as a
0: back.
29: Team.
0: I'm watching this back. Deron Bland, definitively effort on this play. The rest of them, on the play you're talking about, yeah, they're falling all over each other.
29: There are guys that unblocked. There are two linebackers for the Dallas Cowboys. They're tackling each other.
0: And that's not a good thing.
29: No, it's not a good thing. But again, this all falls at the feet of the head coach and the coordinator. And it's up to them to fix it. And so far, they haven't been able to get it done. They played five five games. In four of those games, those offenses set season highs in terms of yardage total. You are the get right game for everybody in the National Football League. For every offense that is struggling to find their footing, they can't wait to play the Dallas Cowboys. They are circling on their schedule. And for all the excuse making that everybody will come up with, Cowboys, three games in 11 days, one of them being an international series, that was it. Okay, yeah, whatever. You had an undrafted rookie quarterback in his second career start on the road on a short week, and you couldn't find a way to get that done. That is a historically bad loss for the Dallas Cowboys. So when you say people are going to float out the term embarrassing, yeah, it was embarrassing. I don't give a damn that the other guys get paid too. Jalen Daniels is an inexperienced quarterback that was undrafted. And I get it, how you come into the league, how you come into the league. But he doesn't have a lot of experience. And he looked like a seasoned vet out there. The Tampa Bay Buccaneers held him up. Damn near 40 minutes. If you're Christian Parker, you let that happen. You let that happen. I couldn't believe this stat when I saw him small. This is why. Jalen Daniels is the first undrafted rookie quarterback to lead a winless team to a win in the current draft era. The first one. Ain't never happened before. Historically bad for the Dallas Cowboys.
2: How about the Cowboys?
29: Cowboys haven't lost to a team 0-4 or worse at home since 1975. So when there's an employee for the Cowboys that is mumbling, embarrassing.
3: Wait, let me just jump in on this.
29: Let me say.
3: It wasn't an employee. I presented it wrong.
29: Well, whoever it was, when this media member, employee, anybody that's around the team, that's around the locker room, that's around the players, that's calling it embarrassing, and the players take issue with it, guess what? It was embarrassing. And if you're taking issue with it, don't be mad at people calling it what it is. Be mad at yourself because you put it out there for the world to see. That was a toss out there. You put that on tape. Not the other one.
4: Hey, something got to change in Dallas. I don't know if it's firing Christian Parker, demoting Christian Parker. Something got to change. Because what happened last night is unacceptable. And ownership told you that much.
3: Okay, well, let's hear from the owner of the team. That is Jerry Jones. You referenced it. Disappointed in the loss. Surprised how well Tampa ran the ball. But just for clarification purposes, my fault, not CC's on this. I said a stadium employee. It was a third-party contracted personal driver that was in the bottom part, the like basement area of the stadium by the locker room that I sent.
29: Well, that's what the part of
3: it. Yeah, okay, so then that person said it was embarrassed. There's video of Dak kind of looking at the person, staring them down, and Dak talked to a security person that he was walking with, who then went to try to find the person. Apparently, you're going to do a person to say embarrassed. Like, it's their right to say that. When you reference the owner of the team, Jerry Jones, here's what he had to say post game. Something's got to change, you said, in Dallas. They have 10 days. 10 days now. Christian Parker, small things. I want to say, I could be wrong. He was on one of your power rankings, all the small things, something going into the season as like one of the hot names around the NFL. As a
2: X-Factor.
3: X-Factor, thank you.
2: I mean, it could be X. Could be an X-Factor. Could be positive or negative.
3: That is true.
2: And by the way, usually those Dallas Cowboys defense get right games every time you take a little. Good, because they have a backup.
29: There you go.
3: Timing. By the way, it is interesting what you're saying. Because
2: right.
3: The Packers this week have the Bears without Caleb. Two of the guys that CeCe mentioned that were effortless last night are Packers guys, Kenny Clark and Rashawn Gary, who they got rid of. And now there's the Micah probably not going to play that game. But we got to dive deeper into this embarrassing thing. Because I don't know how they're going to fight off the idea that this is whether it's a driver, whether it's Chris Canty, whether it's a
28: player. How could you lose at home to a winless team and not say that you're embarrassed by this?
13: A backup quarterback. A winless team with a backup quarterback.
28: Rookie free agent backup, by the way.
13: I mean, you like him, bro.
28: Jalen Daniels. Hire him. See, like CEOs of Fortune 500 companies are looking at that guy and say, bring him in the moment he retires. He's impressive.
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9: George Kittle should be the front runner for NFL comeback player of the year. What he's done over the early portion of this season, about 9 months removed from an Achilles injury, currently leads all tight end with 4 touchdown catches and ranks third with 244 receiving yards. And his 19.84 miles per hour reach was his fastest top speed since week 13 against the Bills in 2024. The guy has looked incredible and plays one of the most grueling positions in the NFL.
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9: We had a situation in the family yesterday that I need to bounce off Devin and Bo to figure out who's at fault for what went down. So yesterday, we got a text in our family group chat, and all it said, it was from my sister, it was, "Dad just drank 2 months spoiled milk out of our refrigerator." So, Dad, walk me through exactly how the hell this happened.
17: So, my wife and I are at my daughter's house. She has two kids, like two and one, basically. It's going to be three and one. And she's pregnant again, due in February. So we live 10 minutes from there. We're over helping occasionally. And when I go over there, I like to grab some snacks. Great kid snacks around the house. So I grab a snack and I need to drink something. I open the fridge and don't ask me, I drink out of the carton. Okay? So
9: that's kind of a wild move. I get it that she is related to you, but that's kind of a wild move with somebody else.
17: Yeah.
9: I don't know what they, but I mean, like, Ben is not directly related to you. Her husband who might use that for cereal, any untold number of things, and you're just drinking out of the jug.
17: Listen, dudes play football like we did. We used to share in water bottles and everything.
9: I don't know if that plays outside of that context. Regardless, is that fair or foul to start out with?
17: I hate that. My dad used to do that too, and I hated it. That's the thing. Ben, after playing in the NFL, is going to be a doctor. He's in residency, so he's never home, so he's never going to know, so I don't care.
9: He does.
17: So I ate a snack and I need something to drink and I open the fridge and there's a carton of milk and I just start chugging it. And I take a couple of chugs and swallow it and I'm like, this kind of tastes like orange juice, like sour, like orange juice. And I look at the carton and it says milk. And then I'm looking, okay, is it a funky kind of milk? Soy, something, weird milk? And it wasn't.
9: Is this almond milk?
17: Oh, yeah.
9: And my dad's first thought is, this one of your guys' newfangled milk?
17: Yes. Is this some sort of healthy milk squeezed out of an almond? I mean, you know. So, and it tastes horrible going down. And then I look, and this is yesterday. So this is, what, October 7th. I look, and it says, drink by August 24th.
9: No.
17: Oh, yeah. So I'm like, Sydney, what the? She's right there. I'm like, what the hell? She's like, oh, I used that a while ago to bake cookies or whatever. I said, and you just left it in there. She's like, well, why didn't you read the expiration date? I'm like, no. Absolutely not. You don't go into someone's fridge, even if I poured it in a glass and did it the right way. I'm not looking. You're assuming it's good milk. I'm not assuming it's a month and a half late and spoiled.
9: Did it smell? I'm more surprised you didn't catch a whiff of it.
17: I opened it and I chugged it. And when you're chugging, you're not breathing. And it was like the second gulp that I was like,
18: I love how your rationale is. When I go into someone else's fridge and I take from the carton, I expect it to be perfectly good milk.
17: Yeah, I mean, who expects a month and a half old milk past the expiration to be sitting in a fridge?
9: This is such a
0: perfect embodiment of my father and his idea of boundaries. My dad just routinely blows past stop signs when it comes to normal human decorum. We were back at Notre Dame, and they've got this wonderful new art museum on the edge of campus. And me and my mom and our friend Jordan go over there, and we're walking around and checking out their museum. And at one point, we look over, and my dad is just touching the artwork. Like, my dad is a toddler, a 63-year-old toddler, who's just reaching out and touching statues and stuff in there. And we look over and we're like, what are you doing? This isn't your stuff. And his justification for this was, if it's not in a glass enclosure or does not have roping around it or something to delineate it from the public, in his view, you're allowed to touch it, which feels insane.
17: Wait a minute.
0: It goes directly back to this conversation.
17: Wait a minute. Devin and Bubba, I asked them both of you. I'm in the museum, right? And there are actually things that are covered in glass, and there are actually things behind ropes. So I know I'm not touching those. So things that aren't, I'm kind of feeling what they feel like.
18: Why do you need to touch them?
17: Because it's different art and it's different structure. I wanted to get a feel of it. And there was no sign that said, do not touch. There was no rope around
0: it. Thank you, Bubba. It was 100% implied.
17: Why is it an art
0: museum? That you don't go in here and touch them.
17: What if it's a touching museum?
0: Then it would say it would be welcome to the touching museum.
4: Do you have signs that have to have all about do not touch for every painting?
17: Or just one sign in the room that says don't touch the artwork. There wasn't one of those.
18: Oh, this looks like it'd be fun to read.
17: There was clear delineation of art pieces that were covered in a case or with a rope around it. And I knew not to touch those. But there were those that were so, and they were like different textures. So I'm like, I didn't want us to feel the texture. And I did.
0: And again, this goes here on ESPN Radio. My father is just routinely walking into things with the unbridled white man confidence of, oh, yeah, surely I can do this.
17: We had a friend who had a house. Wasn't at the house. My dad just walks up, tries to walk in the door. There are other people staying there, and he just walks in like he owns the place here.
0: My mom is running down the street, terrified of being associated with my dad, and just does not understand the normal boundaries of society, and that one person's house, just because you know them, isn't yours if you're not there to just walk up in and check out.
17: Place was for sale. Didn't think anybody would be living in it when it was for sale. Found out that there was, and found out also they had a dog, which I closed the door pretty quickly. And running the stop sign, let's not make it sound like I'm reckless. I only go through that quickly when there's no other cars around and there's no real reason to stop.
0: Dear God, I mean, this is just you guys see what I'm dealing with now. I'm so glad because you try and gaslight the rest of our family and make us feel insane. Devin and Bubba, the voices of reason here, like this is the rest of America, at the Golden Gate Twitter, is my dad insane for going and touching the art in a museum?
17: Let's go back to the beginning of this conversation, which you have deflected, and Bubba and Devin. Whose fault is it about the expired milk?
18: I mean, listen, my own family will tell you, I am anal about, like, the expiration date on anything. I will look at that first, if it's like really? One day past, I'm like, oh, can't drink it. So I'm putting this on you.
17: Really?
18: You get past the smell test, again, you're going in, you're taking it from the carton, says pour it into a glass. That's two strikes on you, in my opinion. I think this is on you, I'm sorry.
0: And if you pour it into the glass, maybe you then see the like clumps that have built up as this churls out of the carton instead of slugging it from there. Bubba, you in the same camp here?
17: I mean, I gotta at least give Sydney one strike for leaving it in the
18: yes.
17: August is ridiculous. But to Junior's point, it's a little wild that Cedar did not even smell when you open it. The smell when you open it must have been terrible. So I think you're both in the wrong. 50-50 split. But Sydney gets at least one pretty big strike for leaving that in the fridge.
0: Yeah.
17: And bottom line is, I'm the one ended up on the toilet.
0: I will say, this is a situation where you know, you have to look at learned behavior. My parents in their pantry routinely have stuff that's in there. When they moved out of their house in Connecticut, we were going through and clearing the pantry. We found spices, different things in there where the expiration date was from like the first Bush administration.
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31: You went all in on this, my yeah. Douglas, because you did this
32: like
31: on your personal
32: life. You know, I did. And then I started thinking, well, look, what about my films? I kind of got this image of sort of that gray area. You know, a lot of my movies always are struggling with the moral dilemmas of doing the right thing, but there's always that bad side of us, and the guy make the right decision and all of that. So I decided I got to go all in. If I'm going to write the biography of my life. Yes, your work is sort of major, but you have to also deal with the pain and the good side, the bad side. And so I started about 18 months ago, and working hard with Shane. Mostly I was living in Spain, and time Shane would do 2-3 hours a day back and forth. And then I got really scared because as opposed to a movie where you're playing a character, an actor, you know, and your book, you're just laying out your whole story in your life. And so I've just been shocked and surprised. And here we are, of course, number one, and probably a lot of bad stories. And,
5: let's call them interesting. You know, and so you started 18 months ago, so it's not true that you said, I'm not writing a book until the next one chance to strip again. You started with 100% more.
32: The next win is my motivation to finish.
5: How great was that?
32: I was just old-fashioned. Brought me back to Earl of Pearl Monroe in the Nixie old days. Well, that's the way you just told guts.
5: And the fact that Walt Frazier was in some of those games, right? And Brunson's doing this stuff before you went away. You know, it breaks with Frazier. I'll get Brunson
32: on from the generation. Why can't the Jets do that?
5: Well, we're out of time. We don't have enough time to get into that. Yeah, I know. Because you're a Jet fan from the Naismith days.
32: No, I was a Giants fan. Why did you get from everything? And then Broadway Joe came on, you know, and then for Cone, they announced on Super Bowl III, we're going to win, and they did it, and I love these guys, they were fantastic, right. And that was it.
5: to the current day, I'm with you. All right, so your book, again, One Hell of a Ride, where all books are acquired right now, the number one nonfiction selling book on planet Earth. We have a game called, there it is up on the screen right there, One Hell of a Ride. So we play a game called Celebrity True or False, where, you know, we're wondering what's true and what's not about what's been written about your work, but you've written about your work. So instead of playing Celebrity True or False, we're going to play, is this really true?
32: Okay.
5: And then we, you know, it's a little register, we're like, but still, we still have the production record, which we appreciate you as a producer, category producer. So here we go. Celebrity True or False with Michael Douglas.
6: Celebrity True or False?
5: I'm sure you recognize that voice. Yes? You recognize that voice of Jack Nicholson?
32: Yeah, that's true.
5: And that's where we start. Is it true, really true, that you attempted to convince Deborah Winger to take on the role of Joan Wilder in Romancing the Stone over dinner with Danny DeVito, Jack Nicholson, and the director, Robert Zemeckis? That happened.
32: No, you're the explanation. Okay. So the studio wanted Deborah Winger for the role, and I had an initial lunch. It started as a lunch with her and Lucy Zelenobi down here in Los Angeles. And all I can tell you is the lunch ended at about 6 o'clock at night. And I don't know how many margaritas later, and I was staggering out of there. And I didn't have a yes answer for her yet, but I wasn't sure. Then Bob Zemeckis and I went down to Mexico to scout, do the scouting for the movie, The Romancing the Stone. And it's sort of like that movie that read the script, you know, Rome Burns, two words that should mean 2 months, and Romancing the Stone, which we loved the script, but then we got into the realities of mudslides, and this is before. We saw this would be a really, really tough picture, and very hard, and for Joan Wilder, the character. So, she was making terms of endearment in Texas. Bob Zemeckis and I come up to Texas to meet with Deborah. And, you know, we're kind of scared. We just didn't see it. We have another study, another one of those dinners. and she's not making a decision. And we're walking home after dinner. We're all walking home, we're feeling good. And you know how somebody goes, oh, you, hits you in the arm. So Debra goes, oh, you, and she leans over and bites him, and bites me in the arm. Oh, she bites me in the arm. Let me laugh. I go back to the hotel. I don't know, man. I don't know about the jungle, you know. And so I go back to the studio and they want to get the idea and how our location sound and everything. And Deborah Winger is, well, how is it that if I left? I actually just started crying. I can't do it. I can't go to the desert with Deborah. You know,
5: she's beating her in the arm just walking the streets of Texas.
32: I realized so the studio executive had a neighbor next door. Well, Lee's actress came over for a sugar the other day, and it was Kathleen Turner. She just did a movie called Body Heal, and she might be really, really, really good. And so that was how Deborah could not make a decision. I'm going to want to. So Kathleen said yes, so that's how that came about. But no Jack, no Jack.
5: No Jack. Okay. So were you, obviously knew Jack from business, right? Were you first met Jack Nicholson when he was on the set of...
32: Well, before.

0: True or false, the ending of Fatal Attraction was rewritten twice during the course of the movie being greenlit and made.
1: False.
0: Okay.
1: The end of the movie was changed once.
0: Once.
1: And that was, we saw the cut, the final cut, which was like gangbusters. And hopefully people will have like tell them that I'll remember this movie and everything else about this movie. In the movie, there was a fight that I had with Glenn Close with a knife. He shows out me the knife in the picture, and I grabbed the knife from the knife. And then the end of the picture was her, Madame Butterfly, was playing the opera. The camera was there, and she was in the lotus position, and she took the knife, and she slit her throat. And killed herself, but you knew that my fighting tricks were on the night. And so she won. She set me up. So the audience, what happened was, she did such a brilliant performance, and was so strong. The audience went, no, you gotta kill her. Somebody, you gotta kill her. You can't let her get away with this.
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4: I want to say it because I want it on the record. Jacksonville Jaguars are really, really, really good. They're the best team. Okay, you're more emphatic than I am. I watch Jacksonville's defense and I'm like, man, they got some guys. 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
6: Yeah, it's Minnesota Montecito.
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2: 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We take from 3 to 5 p.m. Eastern on ESPN Radio. Amber and Ian.
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1: The main thing.
2: With Freddie and Harry. Say about the colossal disaster failure involving the Dallas Cowboys. It's actually a winless. No longer winless Tampa Bay Buccaneers team. All the four coming in. One four coming out. Say what you got to say. Triple X at ESPN. 888-729-3776. I warned people before the season got started about the Cowboys defense. All they got Christian Parker, the new defensive coordinator. They got these new guys and everything like that. They have plenty of new pieces. This defense is not going to be as bad as it was last year. You know what? They were right. They're worse. Each and every team they played this year has gotten at least 378 yards of total offense. They allowed a team of the Buccaneers team with an undrafted quarterback and Jalen Daniels to go 19 for 23 throwing the football. And then they allowed Bucky Irving, who's a really good running back, to get in touch with his inner Derrick Henry and run downhill against him for $165. They ran for 240 yards of total offense. I warn people, don't look at different things and new things and say, now I've got a new shine. I want the old into the new. They're right. They're not as bad as they were last year.
1: This defense is worse than we found out.
2: Freddie, I'll be honest with you. I never thought in a million years that the Dallas Cowboys defense could be any worse than they were a season ago. Right. I'm tapping the floor with my foot, ladies and gentlemen.
1: I was cursing the TV last night, Cowboys.
2: I'm tapping the floor with my foot. This defense is underground from what they were last year. Last year, they were here, right here on the floor. Right. They are underground. I'm talking about you have to dig up a large amount of dirt to understand where this defense is at the moment. And for this, like that Public Enemy song, don't believe the hype. Don't believe the hype. I tried to get you to believe the hype before the season started.
1: Yeah.
2: You stayed still. You was firm in your thought process.
1: Absolutely.
2: You said, I have to see it to believe it. Mm-hmm. But what I witnessed with my two eyes last night, one of the things or a few things that coaches should never have to coach from any type of player or unit.
1: Because you said you just wanted to get up and I circled this.
2: Absolute energy from effort. And I was not there last night. In any phase of the game, but I'm sorry, defensively. Freddie, they had 14 missed tackles last night.
1: That's it?
2: 14.
1: I thought they had more.
2: I agree with you there. They allowed 241 rush yards and 2 rushing touchdowns. They had 4 penalties on defense that allowed the Tampa Bay Buccaneers to get first downs. And then they allowed the Buccaneers offense to be 7 for 13 on third downs.
1: Including one on 3rd and 21.
2: The 3rd and 21 is what really threw me for a loop. I'm sitting in my hotel room and I'm watching the game. I said, oh man, they got him. 3rd and 21. When Michael Bublé caught the football, I said, how is this even possible? But the time, the inability to, I would say, pressure the quarterback and sack the quarterback and get him on the ground. Jalen Daniels had all the time in the pocket to make the throw.
1: Absolutely.
2: But then to be so lackluster in coverage and not aware of the down and distance keeps everything in front of you, force the quarterback to throw the ball short, rally up, and make the tackle. But even that's not a given because, boy, I thought it was as simple as see ball, get ball when we were all young growing up playing mighty, a little league football.
1: Uh-huh.
2: But see ball, get ball, it's not relevant when you talk about the Dallas Cowboys and their defense.
1: Yeah.
2: So when I say don't believe the hype, turn it up for me, y'all. Don't believe the hype. Don't believe the hype. Anything that I told you about the Dallas Cowboys before the season and their defense, don't believe the hype.
1: Mm-hmm.
2: I was wrong.
1: I warned you. I'm going to give you another different Public Enemy song because of the Cowboys defense. They can't get up. They always get down. They're like 9-1-1. They're joking. No town. When it comes to the Dallas Cowboys and the defense, this is when you know things are this bad for the Cowboys defense. When Jerry Jones, the owner of the Cowboys, continues to be the voice of reason, but even Jerry Jones, I'm so sad.
3: Basically, were very physical. I thought both their fronts was really surprised how well they ran the ball, how they ran it between tackles. I thought sweat. And we thought everyone wanted to do it outside. And I thought we'd do it with the quarterback shows. Their staff, their quarterback, all the players. We got a great victory tonight. And it was a tough loss for us.
1: When Jerry Jones sounds like that, at this point, I know we're in bizarre world. Because normally, Jerry would be all about cameras here, microphones there, and saying this, saying that. He was like, look, because he knew the game plan. They shared the game plan with him. If they executed that game plan, we're not talking about an embarrassing loss to the Dallas Cowboys, another pitiful effort by their defense. He said it perfectly. They have a rookie quarterback. We weren't expecting them to bounce to the outside, but why did we not make the adjustment? I'm not trying to speak for Jerry Jones, but when Jerry Jones is making sense,
4: so you have to be honest about what you're saying if you're the general manager and also the owner of the football team. That's exactly what Jerry Jones is doing. Quinn Williams is making a lot of money. I need Quinn Williams to start showing up for the 2026 NFL season. For the Dallas Cowboys, Kenny Clark, where has he been? He's been non-existent. Deron Bland is making a ton of money. They recently just paid him not too long ago.
1: We can't keep his own feet in the secondary.
4: The way Tez Johnson made him fall down on that explosive play on the second possession of the second half for the Tampa Bay Buccaneers on offense was very, very shameful. And then you have an opportunity towards the end of the ball game to catch an interception and run to the end zone, and now all the offense has to do is get a two-point conversion, get dropped it. That's what they paid you for. They paid you.
1: He did everything right to catch the ball.
4: To catch the football. And return it in the end zone for a touchdown. That was one of the bold, I would say, bullet points from your agency to Jerry Jones and Stephen Jones to pay you the money that they're paying you. Is that you intercept the football and you can take it to the crib.
1: Because he catches that ball. That's a big six. No one's catching it. Not at all. But that was a colossal, colossal failure again. It was a whole big piece of pie of failure. Slice here, slice there, slice everywhere. That's the kind of pizza they had last night that they served up to themselves. It's not just on the defense. The offense didn't play well after the first drive. The coaching at times and decisions were lackluster as well. It was an embarrassment. And you know, Dallas Cowboys, you earned this embarrassment. It's not just the defense being embarrassing. The offense had no imagination. You pointed this out today. By the way, he's Harry Douglas. I'm Freddie Coleman. It's Good Love Friday. So we got the most love for the Cowboys today. I'm Freddie and Harry on ESPN Radio, the ESPN app, and 6XM Channel 8. You said something today on Get Up as well. I couldn't wait to circle that. I couldn't wait to bring this now. Involving everybody, not just the Cowboys defense, everybody in the Cowboys. Energy and effort is non-negotiable. You said that this morning on Get Up, and you said, if I'm a coach, I don't care if I'm Christian Parker, I don't care if I'm Brian Schottenheimer, the head coach, or any position coach, if you see what you saw in that defense, you saw from that offense, or not running the ball more than when you ran the ball pretty well on that first drive, energy and effort is non-negotiable. So what are you going to do about it now if you're down? Because now it's got to be about the point saying, man, we're not putting up with this issue anymore. Defensively, offensively, even coaches have to be held accountable with this whole thing under Brian Schottenheimer's watch. The way that this defense has continually poured week in and week out. I'm going to say it again. They played five games this year. Not one offense has had less than 370 yards of total offense. The only offense that did that were the Baltimore Ravens. It was a better offense than any other 14 they played, and they're the worst of the bunch compared to everybody else. You said it best. Energy and effort is non-negotiable. What kind of Jedi mind trick that they better stop playing with themselves that guys play like a supposed player, whether they're a big money player or not a big money player?
4: I would also say from a formal player standpoint, it's time for players to hold themselves accountable as well, too. And I get it, like, from a coaching perspective, and Dante Whitner brought this up, we have so many coaches that want to be buddy-buddy with these players, and I'm going to say it as real and as raw as possible. I don't believe in kissing no player's ass. I believe when they aren't performing at the level they need to perform at, especially when they're making top dollar. Now, I'm not saying every time you have to light a fire and get into them, but when it's consistently happening over and over again, and guys are being individuals, and they are not doing what should be preached to them and coached to them on a weekly basis, it's time for you to deliver that message in a different manner. And you can't always be nice, nice, and buddy-buddy about it. It's okay to be real and raw. And if you're a teammate of these players as well, too, it's okay to call guys out. I don't care if you're a first-year player, second-year player, third-year player, or 10-year player. I don't give a damn if you're a starter or you're a bench warmer. You should want your teammate to hold you accountable for what you're not doing on a consistent basis on that football field.
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7: It was just a wild night, and the place was just ready to party all day. I'm going to sense it, and then all night. Marshall's like, "Where you want to go out afterwards?" And I'm thinking to myself, going out with Marshall Fall, Mr. New Orleans, 1,000%. Yes. I just want to see them fly. And I stayed out with Marshall till 3 in the morning. It was a night to remember.
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10: 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And Tristan Peter, who just got over the fence.
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11: a full October menu from the sports busiest club to choose from, but everything feels bigger than the SEC. Especially America's favorite alliteration showdown. The Red River rivalry has had its fair share of stunners over the years. And let's add 2026 to the list. Texas came in ranked number one, while Oklahoma was looking to find their season. And Texas took a 17-7 lead. Only once in the Brent Venables era had Oklahoma overcame a double-digit deficit. They were able to erase that, then take the lead in the fourth.
12: Pocket collapses, helmet flies, Manning escapes, lobs downfield over the middle, it's too high, intercepted, he's pulling on the run, 20 to the 10, to the 5, touchdown! Touchdown, Peyton Manning, to Penn State, go, mama!
11: That's Toby Roman from Learfield, that's a big in Dallas, big 6. What turned out to be a roller coaster game for Arch Manning. While he threw two fourth quarter INTs, he did provide a game tying fourth quarter drive.
12: 15 yard line after a 4 yard carry. Second down and 6 at the OU 15. Shorts out to split left near the boundary. Is straight visit with a slot left by Amigo out in wide line. Texas can't hold on. Second down, Manning working the throw. There's some time. Sends it across the
11: That's Fred Wade from Learfield. Extra point good game. Tied at 24. The Longhorns had a chance to take the lead on their next possession that ended with another Manning interception in second in that quarter. They put Oklahoma in the driver's seat for a couple of first downs. The Sooners were in field goal range with an opportunity to win.
12: Step back. Hold down. Kick us away. Driving. Kick it. Looks good. It is good. It is good. You cannot hit the wagon.
11: Get all your Oklahoma cliches out. They get it done. 27-24. Oklahoma, it's their first win against a number one ranked Texas team. They were 0-4-1 entering Saturday's their eighth win versus the number one team of all time. Their first since 2007 at Missouri. And trailing at 17-7, it's a 10-point comeback, their second largest in 5 seasons under Brent Venables. Arch Manning throws for 260 yards. He has 3 touchdowns, but the Texas quarterback did throw 2 fourth quarter INT. Steve Sarkisian, Texas head coach, after the loss.
13: A level of frustration, a level of disappointment, a level of anger, but also a level of optimism, knowing we can get these things fixed. We got a long season to go, a long way to go. We've got a good football team. We're not dead. We're going to be okay. We'll get back up off the mat. I never question the competitive spirit of these guys or the guys in that locker room. I think that showed again today. That competitive spirit will show again next Saturday.
11: Well, Texas had won 38 straight games when leading entering the fourth quarter. That streak comes to a close. The number one goes down at the hands of Oklahoma, who had a defensive touchdown and a special teams touchdown in that game. 27-24, Oklahoma knocks off number one Texas, leaves the number one door open for another team. Let's go to our next matchup, the on-paper Tiger matchup of the day, right? A top six battle through the Hurricane Tuscaloosa between Georgia and Alabama. The second time in more than 130 years, the series that both teams enter a meeting 5-0 or better. The other meeting occurred on Halloween 1942. This one played to the script. Close and intense.
12: Line of scrimmage of 14, second down and 9 for Georgia. Got to get to the 5 for a first down. Second down and 9. Gunner comes out of the gun. Phillips to his right. Gunner hands us with a pass in the P. Gunner corner and rush to the 10. To the 5. Gunner dives and scores.
11: Out on Georgia Bulldog Sports Network. 14-yard touchdown run for Stockton. It puts Georgia up 17-14. 14, the dog and the tie. They were tied at 17 going into the fourth. Early in that quarter, Georgia missed the field goal that would have given them the lead.
14: But they were able to connect on one with 5:25 left to do just that, blowing three.
11: Now, some key plays down the stretch of this game. The officials, they declined to throw a flag on Georgia safety KJ Bolden on what appeared to be a clear pass interference penalty. The broadcast on ABC, the crew there highlighted that. Yeah, it probably should have been a pass interference according to the rules last year. Bolden sacked Russell on the next play, which knocked Alabama out of field goal range. Now, Alabama hoped to get the ball back, but quarterback DeJuan Lee Jr., he drew a personal foul penalty that allowed the Bulldogs to get the first down, run out the clock. In Georgia is your winner, 20-17 over Bama on the road to lay their claim for the number one team in the land. They came in ranked number two. It's our first victory in Tuscaloosa since 2014. On to the standouts. Gunnar Stockton, the quarterback, with Ollie Rowe after.
15: Well, Gunnar, you're just looking around right now saying this is crazy. It really is. The last time Georgia won here in Tuscaloosa in 2007, you were 3 years old. This is a precious win here. How did you get it done?
16: That's my first thing born. I mean, it's kind of games you dream of playing as a kid. So, you know, this all blessings it gives us. But, you know, the fight that I think our team had, right now we have, it's an offensive defense. Just kept fighting. It wasn't perfect, but we found a way. So, it was awesome.
15: After a drive that you came away with no points, I saw your goal with your offensive line. Almost the same five guys played every snap in this game. How did your offensive line grind out this man?
16: Yeah, the Warriors. Just kept leaning on them, just kept fighting, and, you know, they're some tough dudes, so appreciate them.
15: You're down a couple of running backs tonight. Dwight Phillips was absolutely brilliant. What did you see from that young man?
16: It was insane. He ran his heart out, and, you know, Nick Taylor came in, Bo Walker's running his heart out. The one with me and Drew messed up the protection. He had a good block, number zero. He just went through his face in there, so, you know, just, the toughness they had was awesome.
15: You walk off this field as a winner here. Hasn't happened in such a long time. How does this boy the Georgia team moving forward?
16: Yeah, enjoy it. Like those parts, enjoy it. And, we're on to it's over next week. So, let's be
11: the oldest rivalry in the South up next with Georgia. They take out Alabama 20-17, laying their claim as the likely number one. You know, somebody else might be a little happy about that. That's Coach Kirby Smart.
17: Yeah, what a great college football game, great atmosphere. I've been in a bunch of those with them, and they all seem similar. You know, just physical game, back and forth, critical calls, critical situations. You go back and look at hundreds of them on there. At the end of the day, our quarterback played well enough for us to win. It was a really extremely physical football game. And I have a lot of respect for Alabama, a lot of respect for Coach Core, a lot of respect for their team, how they play. And another week in the SEC, because humility is a week away, as you saw today. So it's going to be physical, it's going to be tough.
11: And the SEC had one more classic Saturday night on the Lexington, where Kentucky was hosting number 10 LSU. After a couple of missed field goals in the fourth that would have tied it, Kentucky finally made one at the end of regulation to send it to OT. LSU scored the first touchdown. Kentucky countered with a touchdown. The Wildcats allegedly go for two in the win.
18: Rodriguez sets up on the right side with Darby and Ferguson. They're all just outside the right tackle. To the left side comes Miller to find Skinner. For Boyer's not in there. And now the three guys to the right split out of line.
11: It's a party with a great network on JMI Sports Network. That feeling, they remember those classic wins over LSU. They do not fall out the memory of many in Lexington. What a game. Kentucky wins on a two-point conversion in the first overtime. Their second overtime win over a top 10 opponent in program history.
14: The other was 2007 against number one LSU in three overtime. So yeah, you're winding the clock back. Of course, you remember those games. It's their second straight week winning 35-34 in overtime. They defeated South Carolina by the same score in OT last week versus FBS team. For consecutive one-point wins in overtime since OT was instituted in 1996. It was a classic game. Sports Center all night. Chris Lewis here on ESPN Radio. Some big-time college football, but October is still known for the baseball postseason. The theme of the divisional round short series on the Guardians and White Sox series made it to distance, leading to a winner-take-all game 5 in Cleveland. Gavin Williams got the start for the Guardians, and he was stealing early.
19: There's 17 pitches to get the final 3 outs of game 4, now starting game 5. The windup and the 0-2 to Murakami. Swing and a miss! Elevated fastball to Hunter as Williams strikes out the side here in the fourth. 9 strikeouts for Gavin Williams.
14: Call on ESPN Radio. 9 strikeouts in the fourth inning. And really, his only game revved up. He had some nasty stuff, Williams. The most important outing of the season, as you heard mentioned, was right after closing out the previous game. The righty had double-digit strikeouts before the end of the fifth inning. But Cleveland needed some offense. Jose Ramirez was there.
19: The 2-2 pitch, swing and a ball yanked down the right field line toward the corner, and Tristan Peters watches it over the fence. Home run, Jose Ramirez, just got over the top of the line. It cleared the fence by a foot. Second home run for Ramirez as many games. 2-0 Guardians.
14: Get this, it's his sixth career postseason home run. 5 of them have given the Guardians the lead after the time of Jim Tome for the most go-ahead home runs in Cleveland postseason history. But the story of the game was the Guardians. We mentioned Williams. He went 5 2/3. Allowed just 1 hit, no runs, 2 walks, 12 strikeouts, which tied a franchise playoff record. He allowed his first hit with 2 outs in the 6th game, and he wasn't the only one to shut the White Sox down.
19: Cade Smith. First base side of the hill, upright, and a 3-2. Swing! Splitter got him! 20 strikeouts for Cleveland pitching tonight.
14: Insanity. 20 strikeouts. And a 2-0 win. Cleveland beats Chicago. White Sox go down. Guardians move on to the ALCS to face the Rays. They lost 5-6 meetings against the Rays this year. But worry about that another day, Cleveland. You're moving on to the ALCS. You have to chat with Gavin Williams right after that kind of start with Jesse Rogers.
20: Gavin, a historic performance. How did you feel when you took the mound after just one day off?
21: I felt good. I mean, the other day was a bullpen day. I think the live reps helped me. So, nothing about it. Just touching the mound and had to go out there and do a job no matter what.
20: Velocity, you had an uptick in it. Was that because of the adrenaline of this crowd?
21: Yeah, you can say so. I feel like my velocity's been there all year.
20: As this game is evolving for you, are you feeling better and better?
21: Absolutely. I think I'm learning every day still. Still got a lot of things to learn, but we're going to get there.
20: Describe this atmosphere right now. We're in pandemonium.
21: Cleveland's awesome. I love this place, and I mean, just look at the fans. They bring the energy every day. It doesn't matter if it's 30 degrees or 100 degrees, they're still going to be here.
20: Ready for the Tampa Bay Junior Cam and Aaron the group?
21: Absolutely. They're going to be ready for anything.
0: Confidence is soaring in New England following a huge road win in Buffalo. And now the Patriots face another tough test to Kirk Cousins in a 3-1 loss to the Raiders on the town. 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Coming up next.
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30: 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Penn State was down heading into this week, back-to-back losses with Wisconsin and Northwestern. But with their annual whiteout game in Happy Valley, you knew they'd give number 19 USC a fight.
31: Second down and goal from the two. Beck will hand it off. Hanson cuts. Hanson spins. Hanson into the end zone. And they're going to mark it just shy. The head linesman runs in about a half yard shy of the goal line.
32: I'm not sure about this spot. He's looking at it live. They're going to definitely take a look at this. I would not be surprised if he's going to turn the line. Touchdown by halfway. And touchdown is new.
33: Run his legs were up and got down. And the ball goes clean to the goal line. Touchdown.
30: Always just for ESPN Radio crew, they see it all. They knew it was a touchdown right away. Penn State touchdown there, and they're right in this with USC early on in the game. The Trojans only lost this year, remember, a couple of weeks back against Oregon, a loss to Penn State, which they had been in the U.S. title hopes and members of playoff chances.
31: But they were able to strike back. Wayman Jordan in the backfield, snap to the back, short drop, plenty of time, throws it into the caught touchdown, Caden Dixon Wyatt, the true freshman, on a 10-yard touchdown catch, and that offensive line protects again as USC extends the lead to 7.
30: And they end up winning it by 8 extra points. They held on. Penn State had their chances to potentially have a game-tying drive. 31-23. USC survived on the road. Again, it's good when you go into Penn State at night like that. I don't care how rough Penn State season is, although they are now 0-3 in Big Ten play for the first time since 2004. But let's hear the real recap of the game. That's Mark Hesser, Kelly Stoffer, our ESPN radio crew from Sites. Break it down. Post-game extra.
31: Chris, thank you very much. Impressive win for USC, Kelly, last week. I wasn't sure the defense was going to hold up against the Washington Huskies in Los Angeles at the Coliseum. They did. And then they come onto the road at Penn State, hold the Nittany Lions to 23 points. Jake Maiaba throws 3 touchdown passes. Big, big win for the Trojans on the road.
1: Yeah, and the way that they won, I think, is really important. I think the defense under Gary Patterson for USC is starting to settle in to kind of the things that he likes to do. Remember, that's a completely new system for a lot of these guys, obviously. And then the balance offensively. Maiaba is going to be sensational. He has a lot of weapons. Most of them, you know, were in high school about this time a year ago. And then the run game with Keith Miller and others, they were able to be successful in that run game also. Balanced offense and defense that is getting better by the week. And USC, I think, is going to be a handful as time goes on.
31: It's interesting, you know, we talked before the game about the length and athleticism of the defensive line. And yet, with an offensive line that was down its left tackle and its left guard, line play is key, and they gave Maiaba plenty of time to it. But then offensive
1: Diakonov, along with Kalen Miller, the twin brother of King Miller, filled in on that left side and really did not just a decent job. The run game came behind them plenty of times, and the pass protection mostly was immaculate. So certainly you're seeing the depth of talent in this program starting to show up for Lincoln Riley.
31: Kind of a thought that would be Penn State. They had a 17-point lead. They were looking at 4-0 at home against Wisconsin a couple of weeks ago. Now here they are, losers of 3 straight, 3-3 on the year.
1: Yeah, and we talked about they have to stop the bleeding by getting this crowd going early, and they were able to do that a little bit initially, but I think they're really searching for an identity. Regardless of Matt Campbell bringing in 24 out-of-state players with him, along with, you know, 20 staff members or whatever it is, there's still a learning curve. You're coming to a new conference, and all of these players, 105 of them, in the same place, have to get acclimated and familiar with one another. That's going to take a minute.
31: USC 6-1 on the season. They come on the road 2,500 miles east and head home with a 31-23 win over Penn State. For Kelly Stauffer, I'm Mark Kestisher right here on the exclusive home of the College Football Playoff, ESPN Radio and the ESPN app. Now let's go back to Chris Lewis in the studio.
30: That's a good job, as always. So we go from one of the teams in L.A. to the other, the surprise team, maybe in all of college football, UCLA, led by Bob Chesney. They've entered unbeaten and ranked 21st in the AP poll against number 13, Oregon.
4: Knight out of a pistol set behind Diefenbach. Play action, Diefenbach rolling. Throws tonight at the 5 to the goal line. Touchdown, UCLA! They convert the 3rd down. They got a touchdown. And now a +1 to Otis Day and the Knights. It is Wayne Knights.
30: UCLA, 17-15 winners over 13 Oregon. So UCLA, 5-0, the first time since 2022. Maybe a top 15 team on the road for the first time since 2014. And of course, Bob Chesney, who's their coach, came from James Madison, who had the job after Bert Cignetti left for Indiana.
5: Does Dave's giving Cignetti vibes for a different Big Ten school? Now, as for Cignetti's current team, they played with fire on the road at Nebraska. The Hoosiers trailed by double digits entering the fourth. However, I Googled it. Indiana completed a comeback.
6: Boomer takes the snap, fakes it, gets Marsh out here, wide open, Marsh, 30, 20, down to the 10, touchdown Indiana! 44 yards and Indiana scores again, and the crowd goes quiet!
5: Indiana completes the comeback for a second win when trailing by 10 or more in the fourth quarter since 2004. Haven't done much, but they win 20-17, so they get past Nebraska. Elsewhere, Ohio State, sticking with the Big Ten team, they beat Maryland 45-16. That sets up the showdown next week. Indiana and Ohio State, remember, that was the Big Ten championship game a season ago, one of the classics. Right back in 2020. Up next, the ALCS is set. 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
30: Gamecock struts. Florida falls to South Carolina. Red River upset. Oklahoma stuns Texas. Guardians complete the series comeback against the White Sox.
13: 2-0 Cleveland. Two outs in the ninth inning. The pitch. Swing and a miss. Game's dead. Check out the side of the ninth inning. And the Cleveland Guardians, for the second time in 3 years, are heading the American League Championship Series.
30: White Sox struck out 21 times in the game on ESPN Radio. Guardians pitching just way too much. 2-0 winners. They advance to the ALCS to take on the Rays. Details of the game, nobody better than the guys who called it. Roxy Bernstein, Greg Olson, post-game action.
13: All right, Chris. Cleveland pitching dominant in his winner-take-all game five. As Gavin Williams combining with three relievers to strike out 21 tonight. It is a record for any game, regular season or postseason, for a 9-inning game, 21 strikeouts. Jose Ramirez, a 2-run homer for the only offense in the bottom of the fourth, and the Cleveland Guardians rally from a 2-0 deficit to come back and win this best of five series, 3-2, and they're on the American League Championship Series. But the Guardians, look, the offense was a story the last couple of games, Greg. Tonight, their pitching was dominant.
0: Absolutely. Gavin Williams showing he is going to be an ace in this league for years to come. Absolutely. Awesome. Fastball up out of the zone. Two-seam fastball down. Pitching with a curveball. Pitching with a slider. And mixing things up. Has the White Sox hitters off balance all night. And then a great bullpen. Gaddis, Sobrowski, and Smith close it down.
13: Gavin Williams carried a no-hitter into the sixth. He struck out 12, tying a Cleveland postseason record for the most strikeouts in a game. And Stephen Vogt wasn't exactly sure what they would get out of him. After Williams pulls out game four, turns around and starts game five, and he had that no-hitter going, and the White Sox, a lot of times, weren't even close to touching him.
0: No, they really weren't. You know what? It's funny. I think it actually tuned him up because his breaking ball was a little bit sharper. He landed a lot of first-pitch curveballs to get ahead, protecting that 100-mile-an-hour fastball that he shows. And then he also used a sweeper, so completely different looks that he was showing. He was locked in, and I think that Thursday night outing really did that.
13: Speaking of locked in, so is Jose Ramirez right now. After a slow start to the series, he carried the Cleveland offense the last three games to win this series.
0: Yeah, and one of the best players on the planet steps up when the Guardians needed him most. Down 2-0 in a hole. No offensive production whatsoever going on here in Cleveland. And they go to Chicago, and Jose wakes up, and it's game on. He sees the great offense the Guardians had all season long, and then he does it again tonight.
13: The Cleveland Guardians on the American League Championship Series for the second time in 3 years. Becoming just the fourth team in Major League history after dropping the first two games of the series at home in a best of five, come back to win as they win this winner-take-all game five as they shut out the White Sox on three hits, 2-0. The Guardians advance to play Tampa Bay in the ALCS. For Greg Olson, I'm Roxy Bernstein right here at your home for every pitch of the postseason. Major League Baseball, ESPN Radio, and the ESPN app as we go back to Chris Lewis in the studio.
30: Radio. They rocked it on call all night long. What a game. What a win for the Guardians. 2-0. Pitching dominant. They're on the ALCS. 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College football had a day Saturday. It started early with the SEC, continued all night long. The headline, number one, goes down.
2: Sandell steps back, measures off the distance. 47-yard field goal try for Sandell. There's the snap, and Joe Walsh up at the hole, and the kick all the way, and the kick is good. Out ball is right. Sandell knocks home a 47-yard field goal, and the Sooners have pulled the upset, beating the Longhorns in the Red River Rivalry, the final 27-24.
30: That's Trent Way from Learfield. It's Texas call. As it's Oklahoma that wins the game 27-24 on the field goal right at the end, 47 yards. Come back for Oklahoma. They were down 17-7, and they stormed back to win it. Arch Manning, 2 fourth-quarter INTs. He also threw 3 touchdowns in a roller-coaster game. Second-largest comeback in the Brent Venables era for Oklahoma. He chatted with Katie George of ABC after.
11: Records and rankings don't matter in a rivalry like this. Your team just proved it. How were they able to get this done with just seconds left on the clock?
12: Yeah, I mean, everybody contributed when we needed to. We made players. That's Carson Steven. We lost the for a touchdown. We had pick six. Three touchdowns on offense. We put together a two-minute drive. We got a two-way position. Two fantastic players. My next to 10 young Tony Rose.
30: Texas, and little did he know that later on in the day, Kentucky would beat number 10 LSU.

0: rightfully hear the shock on Troy McLaherty's voice on ESPN Radio with the call. South Carolina 38, number 16, Florida 19, and they doubled them up on the road. To get the win. Troy McLaherty, Max Starks, they have the ESPN Radio call. What were their thoughts?
1: All right, thank you to Chris Lewis. 38-19, the final score. South Carolina knocks off number 16 Florida. Gators got off to a good start, scored the first 7 points of the game, but then South Carolina started to gain momentum. They got a crucial interception at the end of the first half, went ahead 17-10 at that point, and never looked back from there.
0: No, they never looked back, and going into half with a 7-point lead, and of course, the lightning delay, it kind of held things off for a little bit, but they did not cool down the Gamecocks and their offense. They did turnovers in the third quarter, putting points up for the first time this season in the third quarter, so really exercising that demon. And then three big turnovers in that game. We don't count the fourth one because of a 2-point conversion, because you can't return it back, but just being smothering and stifling this Gators offense is still looking for answers without Jaden Ball as your main option, because teams have committed to stopping him, and Aaron Follow looking for that consistent receiver that's not Bernard Brown the third. So very tough line, but a great job by the Gamecocks in their offense and defense playing a complete game, a four-quarter game for the first time this season.
1: In some weird kind of way, it seemed like there was a bit of a role reversal. South Carolina not a clean operation throughout much of SEC games coming in today. They played super clean today. Meanwhile, the fourth was a bit out of sorts for much of the afternoon.
0: And you talk about the turnovers, I mean, that's been the biggest thing. They reverted because they came to the game with 8 turnovers on the season. Clean sheet today. Put Gusev in the right category. And for Florida, the 3. And that's really the difference because this game was pretty equal. 20-22 on first downs. You had over 400 yards by Florida. And you had right at 400 yards by South Carolina. Right before they took those 2 knees and probably got 2 yards. He was finished at 398. But a very balanced game. Time of possession also the same, but critical errors in the red zone. Fumbling the ball, turning it over on the plus side of the field on an interception. Those are the things that hurt you. And South Carolina took full advantage of North Seller. 4 touchdown throws on the day. 1 rushing touchdown. And a very decisive victory for South Carolina and Shane Beamer.
1: Florida at Texas next week. Meanwhile, South Carolina has the bye week. Gamecocks snapping an 8-game SEC losing streak in doing so in a big way. 38-19, the Gamecocks beat the 16th ranked game. Max Starks, I'm Troy Parrish. We are here on the exclusive home of the College Football Playoff, ESPN Radio, and the ESPN app. Let's go back to Chris in the studio.
0: Always fun to hear Troy on the call, Max as well. Yeah, that's right. What a shocker. South Carolina goes on the road and pulverizes Florida. Sports Center all night. Chris Lewis here on ESPN Radio. Even the theme, SEC, Ole Miss, blast pass, Vanderbilt.
2: Well, the big boy football, David, got a jumbo package in here. Let's see if they can run right behind it.
3: Sanders breaks the huddle and goes to the 2-yard line. Now here comes the rest of the guys. Mary's Brown in the backfield. There's the snap. And a fake on hands. He's going to dump it to Brown for a touchdown. Big guy with 6. Jamarius Brown.
0: Yes, you get a line and a touchdown. That's the thing that you can do when you're up comfortably. Dave Kellum from Learfield with the call. Yes, line and a touchdown, 52-17. It was all Ole Miss. Other SEC scores, Missouri 27, Texas A&M 6, Tennessee sneak past Arkansas 24-17. Let's go over to the Big 12. Oklahoma State, UCF, it was a high-scoring game. Oklahoma State, though, surprisingly, continues to look sharp.
4: And Mastermaker backpedals into the shotgun. He has Hawkins to his left. Second and goal. He gets the ball, fakes a handoff, goes over the middle, wide open, throws it to Wyatt Young. Pistol is firing, touchdown Oklahoma State, Wyatt Young, wide open.
0: Dave Hunsinger, Learfield on the call. Oklahoma State 42, UCF 28. Oklahoma State 40 points, 3 straight games. Their longest such streak since 2002. This is like the throwback Oklahoma State that we're seeing. Other Big 12 scores, Utah 41, Kansas 24, Houston

0: dominated Kansas State 35-16. This number in the ACC, North Carolina 21, Pitt 17. Pitt came in ranked 25th. So for North Carolina, it is their first win against an 18th-ranked team under Bill Belichick. There were only two prior to that win against Pitt. Cal beats Virginia Tech 25-20.
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14: 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Notre Dame, Stanford, they've been playing each other for a long time. And all the prior meetings, Notre Dame has not won by as many points as they won on Saturday.
15: Carr takes the shotgun snap, gives it to Walt, has a hole. Oh, he's across his own 10. Now it's going to be a foot race down to the sideline.
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16: 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Anything they wanted. Number 3 Notre Dame, 58 Stanford, 7. Notre Dame's largest win in series history. Their previous was a 57-7 win in Palo Alto in 2003. So that was a beatdown. Tune in for Football Sunday as the New England Patriots host the Las Vegas Raiders. 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Presented by Gusto. That's a fun matchup, mainly because going into that game, you just would have thought heading into the season that the Patriots would have the better record. But the Raiders are one loss, of course, last week, and they hung in there against the Chiefs. So that's a big game, but so is 49ers Seahawks. Both teams appearing at the top of most analyst power rankings. They square off for the first time this season in Seattle. It's a key Week 5 matchup. Hugh Myers, Mia O'Brien, game night. Zone in on the Seahawks' biggest weakness.
17: I'm still not a big Sam Darnold believer, so maybe I'm showing my ugly colors.
18: I think part of it, too, is offense sells tickets, defense wins championships. That defensive line, man, they are still waves of pass rushers unlike any other roster in the league.
17: No, you're right about that, but my thing is, you know, is if they don't have the rushing attack, are they going to ask Sam Darnold to do too much? That's what I just don't. I'm not 100% sure of.
18: I think the Jackson Smith and Jigba would take a line from Joe Burrow's book and say throw it more.
17: Yeah, he's that good.
18: Can you ball? And by the way, he's also got Cooper Kupp, who was turning back the clock, Rashid Shaheen, AJ Barner. Like, there's still other guys that can also throw the ball, too. I agree. I think at some point in time it is going to come back to roost. But I also don't know if there is another defense outside of this ragtag bunch in San Francisco, because we don't know if the Rams are fully healthy in the NFC right now. That could really challenge the Seattle offense if it wasn't to have a run game, I suppose, the Minnesota Vikings. But, like, give me another defense. What do you think, even a one-dimensional Seahawks team, that would be that they would be the bugaboo? Outside of the Vikings, I really can't.
19: As we start with a wild Saturday in college football. In Pittsburgh, the Panthers suffered their first loss of the season at the hands of Bill Belichick's North Carolina Tar Heels. The help of a long touchdown is called by Jones Angel on the midfield.
16: Edwards gonna go on first down. Steps up to the pocket and finds a man at the seam of Easter. Easter 35-30. Easter plus 4. The Panthers, Easter to the
19: Indiana was down at the half, but rallies were eventually thanks to a Josh Hoover touchdown pass in the fourth quarter. Ball from Don Fisher on the interfield.
20: Hoover, thanks for standing. Thanks, man. Gets Marsh out here wide open. Nick Marsh, 30, 20, down to the 10. Touchdown, Indiana. 44 yards, and Indiana scores again. And this crowd goes quiet.
19: Baseball, the Guardians punched their ticket to the ALCS thanks to strong pitching and one timely hit by Jose Ramirez, as heard on ESPN Radio.
12: Swing and a ball deep down the right field line toward the corner, and it just appears. Rockets get over the fence. Home run, Jose Ramirez. Just get over the top of the wall. And there the fence by a foot. Second home run for Ramirez in his betting game. 2-0 Guardians.
19: Back to college football, where Kentucky watched LSU score a touchdown and extra point in overtime. They decided to go for the win with a 2-point try after getting in the end zone. Called the JMI Sports Network.
20: He can run it! Good punt,
19: we finished with the classic of the Red River rivalry as the leg of Tate Scandell took down the number one Texas as time expired in the Cotton Bowl. Toby Rowland has the call for an interview.
12: Hold down. Kick it away. Driving. Kick it. Looks good. It is good. It is good. You cannot hit the wagon. Put the
16: balls that you hear on a Sunday morning. That Saturday was a great sports night in October. And Megan will untop sound. Before we set the top down, we're talking about the Seahawks 49ers game coming up on Sunday. We heard the analysis center from the Seahawks side. How about from the 49ers side, Brock Purdy? He talked about facing the Seahawks.
1: Every time you go up there, it is a little different, but at the same time, it is a rivalry game where, you know, it's the 49ers versus Seahawks, and both teams don't like each other, and we're going to go on their turf and obviously try to go in and play our style of ball and do what we got to do to win the game. And so I think, you know, this is the situation at hand, and obviously you got to go roll the ball out there and stuff for four quarters and see what happens.
16: Well, first the Sunday matchups is across the pond. The morning matchup, Eagles and Jaguars. Jaguars, you know, the favorite Monday guest, the Eagles. Break out of the slump that they're in. Neil Ryan says the Eagles still have time to turn it around.
18: The Philadelphia Eagles are 2-2, and it feels like the sky is falling, but they play in a division right now that has the 32nd ranked defense in the Dallas Cowboys. As a New York Giants team that's currently being quarterbacked by Jameis Winston in the year of our Lord 2026, and the Washington Commanders, who may have a healthy quarterback in Jaden Daniels, they may not. They also may not have a defense for all we know. And so this is still an opportunity at hand for the Philadelphia Eagles. And so to hear Nick Sirianni saying it's a sunny day on a sunny day, like, you still have an opportunity in front of you, sir.
16: All right, so the Eagles still have time, but they better get to work. Now, we're talking all this football, so keep in mind, Sunday, NLCS begins. Two 100-win teams go head-to-head with the Dodgers and the Brewers. ESPN Radio will have all the action. Cannot wait. Sir Scoobal versus Jacob Mizorowski is your closing matchup, game one. But coming up next, another wild night in the SEC on SportsCenter on us.
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4: It's winners go home for the White Sox and Guardians.
0: Swing of the ball, yanked down the right field line toward the corner, and disappears.
4: Georgia renewed their rivalry in Tuscaloosa. Number one goes down in Dallas. The defending champs survive in Lincoln.
0: Marsh out here wide open. Jake Marsh starting. 20. Down in the 10.
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5: 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The full October menu. From the sports busiest month to choose from, but everything feels bigger in the SEC. Especially America's favorite alliteration showdown. The Red River rivalry has had its fair share of stunners over the years. Let's add 2026 to the list. Texas came in ranked number one, while Oklahoma was looking to find their season. Texas took a 17-7 lead. Only one of the Brent Venables era had Oklahoma overcame a double-digit deficit. They were able to erase that and then take the lead in the fourth.
0: Pocket collapsing, helmet flies, Manning escapes, lobs downfield over the middle, it's too high, intercepted, Pete Bowen on the run, 20 to the 10, to the 5, touchdown, touchdown, Tate Manning, Penn State, Oklahoma!
5: That's Kobe Merlin from Learfield, because that's how the game is now, 6-6. What turned out to be a roller coaster game for Arch Manning. While he threw two fourth quarter INTs, he did provide a game tying fourth quarter drive.
0: 15 yard line after the 4 yard carry, second down and six at the OU 15.
5: That's right away from Learfield. Extra point good. Game tied at 24. The Roarhorns had a chance to take the lead on their next possession. They ended with another Manning interception in second and that quarter. They put Oklahoma in the driver's seat. After a couple of first downs, the Sooners were in field goal range for an opportunity to win.
0: Snap back. Hold down. The kick is away. Driving kick. It looks good. It is gone. It is gone. You cannot hit the wagon.
5: Get all your Oklahoma cliches out. They get it done.
6: 27-24. Oklahoma, it's their first win against a number one-ranked Texas team. They're 0-4-1. And playing Saturday is their eighth win versus the number one team all time. Their first since 2007 at Missouri. They trail against 17-7. It's a 10-point comeback. Their second largest in five seasons of the Red Venables. Arch Manning throws for 260 yards. He has three touchdowns. The Texas quarterback did throw two in the fourth quarter. I am Steve Sarkisian, Texas head coach, after the loss.
7: A level of frustration, a level of disappointment, a level of anger, but also a level of optimism, knowing we can get these things fixed, and we got a long season to go, a long way to go. So we got a good football team. So we're not dead. We're going to be okay. We'll get back up off the mat. I never question the competitive spirit of these guys. The guys in that locker room, I think that showed again today. That competitive spirit will show up again next Saturday.
6: Now, Texas had won 38 straight games when leading entering the fourth quarter. That streak comes to a close. Number one goes down at the hands of Oklahoma, who had a defensive touchdown and a special teams touchdown in that game. 27-24, Oklahoma knocks off number one Texas, leaves the number one door open for another team. So go to our next matchup, the on-paper tiger matchup of the day, right? A top six battle through the hurricane in Tuscaloosa between Georgia and Alabama. The second time in more than 3 years, the series that both teams enter a meeting 5-0 or better. The other occurred on Halloween 1942. This one played to the script. Close.
8: Line of scrimmage is a 14. It's second down and 9 for Georgia. Got to get to the 5 for a first down. Second down and 9. Gunner out of the gun. Phillips to his right. Gunner. Kansas with a fix and a peel. Gunner throwing it right to the 10. To the 5. Gunner dives and scores.
6: Back to Georgia Bulldogs Sports Network. 14-yard touchdown run for Stockton to put Georgia up. 17-14, the Dogs and the Tide. They were tied at 17 going into the fourth. Early in that quarter, Georgia missed the field goal that would have given them the lead. But they were able to connect on one with 5:25 left to do just that. Now, some key plays down the stretch of this game. The officials, they declined to throw a flag on Georgia's safety, KJ Bolden, on what appeared to be a clear pass interference penalty. The broadcast on ABC, the crew there highlighted that. Yeah, that probably should have been a pass interference if it wasn't for the rules expert. Bolden sacked Russell on the next play, which knocked Alabama out of field goal range. Now, Alabama hoped to get the ball back. But quarterback DeJuan Lee Jr., he drew a personal foul penalty that allowed the Bulldogs to get the first down, run out the clock, and Georgia is your winner. 20-17 over Bama on the road to lay their claim for the number one team in the land. They came in ranked number two. It's their first victory in Tuscaloosa since 2014. On to the standouts. Gunner Stockton, the quarterback, with Holly Rowe after.
9: Well, Gunner, you're just looking around right now saying this is crazy. It really is. The last time Georgia won here in Tuscaloosa in 2007, you were 3 years old. This is a precious man in here. How did you get it done?
10: That's my first day before. I mean, James, you dream on a planet as a kid. So, just all the blessings he gives us. But, the fight that I think our team has, right now we have, just the offense and defense just kept fighting. It wasn't perfect, but we did have a way. So, it was awesome.
9: After a drive that you came away with no points, I saw you go over to your offensive line. Almost the same five guys played every snap in this game. How did your offensive line grind out this man?
10: Yeah, the Warriors. Just kept leaning on them, just kept fighting, and they're some tough dudes, so appreciate it.
9: You're down a couple of running backs tonight. Dwight Phillips was absolutely brilliant. What did you see from that young man?
10: It was insane. He ran his heart off, heart out, and Nick Fields came in, Walker ran his heart out. And one man drew a mess of protection. He had a good ball. Number zero. And he just went through his face in there. So, you know, they're just the toughest they had.
9: You walk off this field as a winner here. Hasn't happened in such a long time. How does this boy, the Georgia team, moving forward?
10: Yeah, enjoy it. Like I said, enjoy it. And then we're on to it's all next week. So, let's be
1: the oldest rivalry in the South up next, but Georgia, they take out Alabama 20-17, laying their claim as the likely number one. No, somebody else might be a little happy about that. That's Coach Kirby Smart after the game.
11: Yeah, what a great college football game, great atmosphere. I've been in a bunch of those with them. They all seem similar, you know, just physical game, back and forth, critical calls, critical situations. You can go back and look at hundreds of them on there. At the end of the day, our quarterback played well enough for us to win. It was a really extremely physical football game. And I have a lot of respect for Alabama, a lot of respect for Coach Tolbert, a lot of respect for their team, how they play. And no weak in the SEC, because humility is a weaker way, as you saw today. So it's especially physical, it's going to be tough.
1: The SEC had one more classic Saturday night on the Lexington, where Kentucky was hosting number 10 LSU. After a couple of missed field goals in the fourth that would have tied it, Kentucky finally made one at the end of regulation to send it to OT. LSU scored the first touchdown. Kentucky countered with a touchdown. The Wildcats elected to go for two in the win.
12: Rodriguez sets up on the right side with Darby and Ferguson. They're all just outside the right tackle. To the left side, come Miller and Skinner. Warriors dive in. And now the three guys to the right split. Out alive. Mitchie.
13: He can run it. And he got it. 2 points. And he got it. And overtime. Oh, my goodness. Andre with 6 points on the same pass of play in regulation against LSU in 2007.
1: It's a party. On JMI Sports Network, I have a feeling they remember those classic wins. Over LSU, they do not fall out of memory of many in Lexington. What a game! Kentucky wins on a two-point conversion in the first overtime. Their second overtime win over an AP Top 10 bowling program in history. The other was 2007 against number one LSU, three overtime. So yeah, if you're winding the clock back, of course, you remember those games. It's their second straight week winning 35-34 in overtime. They defeated South Carolina by the same score in OT last week. First FBS team with consecutive one-point wins in overtime since OT was instituted in 1996. It was a classic game. Sports Center all night, Chris Lewis here on ESPN Radio. Some big-time college football, but October still known for the baseball postseason. The theme of the divisional round short series. The Guardians and White Sox series made it the distance, leading to a winner-take-all Game 5 in Cleveland. Gavin Williams got the start for the Guardians, and he was dealing early.
14: 17 pitches to get the final three outs of Game 4, now starting Game 5. The windup of the 0-2 to Murakami. Swing and a miss! Elevated fastball to Hart as Williams strikes out to the side here in the fourth.
1: Call on ESPN Radio. Nine strikeouts in the fourth inning. And really, it was only getting wrapped up. That is nasty stuff, Williams. For the most important outing of the season, and as you heard mentioned, just right after closing out the previous game, the writing had double-digit strikeouts before the end of the fifth inning. The Cleveland needed some offense. Jose Ramirez was there.
14: The 2-2 pitch. Swing and a ball yanked down the right field line toward the corner. And Tristan Peters wants to get there over the fence. Home run, Jose Ramirez. Just got over the top of the wall. It cleared the fence by a foot. Second home run for Ramirez in his mini game. 2-0 Guardians.
1: Get this. It's his sixth career postseason home run.
6: Five of them have given the Guardians the lead. That breaks the tie with Jim Thome for the most go-ahead home runs in Cleveland postseason history. But the story of the game was the Guardians pitching. We mentioned Williams. He went 5 2/3. He had just one hit, no runs, two walks, 12 strikeouts, which tied a franchise playoff record. He allowed his first hit with two outs in the sixth inning, and he wasn't the only one to shut the White Sox down.
14: Cade Smith, first base side of the hill, upright, and a 3-2. Swing! Splitter got him! 20 strikeouts for Cleveland pitching tonight.
6: Insanity. 20 strikeouts. And a 2-0 win. Cleveland beats Chicago. White Sox go down. Guardians move on to the ALCS to face the Rays. They lost 5-6 meetings against the Rays this year. But worry about that another day, Cleveland. You're moving on to the ALCS. We have to chat with Gavin Williams right after that kind of start with Jesse Robinson.
15: Gavin, a historic performance. How did you feel when you took the mound after just one day off?
16: I felt good. I mean, the Rays were bullpen days. I mean, I think the live room told me, so nothing about it. Just touching the mound and had to go out there and do a job no matter what.
15: Velocity had an uptick in it. Was that because of the adrenaline of this crowd?
16: Yeah, you can say so. I feel like I've been there all year. I've been throwing hard all year. Been working on some things and it's helping a lot.
15: As this game is evolving for you, are you feeling better and better?
16: Absolutely. I think I'm learning every day. So I still got a lot of things to learn, but we're going to get there.
15: Describe this atmosphere right now. We're in pandemonium.
16: Cleveland's awesome. I love this place. And, I mean, just look at the fans. They bring the energy every day. It doesn't matter if it's 30 degrees or 100 degrees. They're still going to be here.
15: I'm ready for champagne. Just Tim and Aaron.
16: Absolutely. We're going to be ready for anybody. We're going to be happy to do.
15: Congrats. We'll see you, John. Thank you.
16: Appreciate it.
6: Game 5, Guardians 2-0 win over the White Sox. They advance to the ALCS. Coming up next, the Big Ten has some big results. 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
8: 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Penn State was down heading into this week. Back-to-back losses, Wisconsin and Northwestern. But with their annual whiteout game in Happy Valley, the new number 19 USC.
5: Second down and goal from the two. Beck will hand it up. Hanson cuts. Hanson spins. Hanson into the end zone. And they're going to mark him just shy. The headlinesman runs in about a half yard shy of the goal line.
18: I'm not sure about this spot. At least looking at it live, they're going to definitely take a look at this. And I would not be surprised if this were a goal line. Touchdown by
8: Always trust our ESPN radio crew. They see it all. They knew it was a touchdown right away. Penn State touchdown there, and they're right in this with USC early on in the game. They only lost this year, remember, a couple of weeks back against Oregon. A loss to Penn State when they happened to the Big Ten title hopes for their playoff chances. But they were able to strike.
5: Wayne and Jordan in the backfield. Snap to back. Short drop. Plenty of time. Throws in some caught touchdown. Caden Dixon Wyatt, the true freshman. A 10-yard touchdown catch. And that offensive line protects again as USC extends the lead to 7.
8: And they end up winning it by 8. Extra point through. They held on. Penn State had their chances to potentially have a game time drive. 31-23. USC survives on the road. And it's good when you go into Penn State at night like that. I don't care how rough Penn State season is, although they are now 0-3 in Big Ten play for the first time since 2004.
18: But let's hear the real recap of the game.
8: That's Mark Kessler, Kelly Stahl for our ESPN radio crew from sites. Break it down. Post-game extra.
5: Chris, thank you very much. Impressive win for USC, Kelly, last week. I wasn't sure the defense was going to hold up against the Washington Huskies in Los Angeles at the Coliseum. They did. And then they come onto the road at Penn State, hold the Nittany Lions to 23 points. Jaden Mayaza throws 3 touchdown passes. Big, big win for the Trojans on the road.
18: Yeah, and the way that they won, I think, is really important. I think the defense under Gary Patterson for USC is starting to settle into kind of the things that he likes to do. Remember, that's a completely new system for a lot of these guys, obviously. And then the balance offensively. Mayaza is going to be sensational. He has a lot of weapons. Most of them, you know, we're in high school about this time of year, you know. And then the run game with King Miller and others, they were able to be successful in that run game. Also, a balanced offense, a defense that is getting better by the week, and USC, I think, is going to be a handful as time goes on.
5: It's interesting, and we talked before the game about the length and athleticism of the defensive line, and yet with an offensive line that was down its left tackle and its left guard. Line play is key, and they gave Mayaba plenty of time.
18: Yeah, Diakonov, along with Kalen Miller, the twin brother of King Miller, filled in on that left side and really did it, not just a decent job. The run game came behind them plenty of times, and the pass protection mostly was immaculate. So certainly you're seeing the depth of talent in this program starting to show up in the ground.
5: Final thought, and that would be for Penn State. They had a 17-point lead. They were looking at 4-0 at home against Wisconsin a couple of weeks ago. Now here they are, losers of three straight, 3-3 on the year.
18: Yeah, and we talked about they have to stop the bleeding by getting this crowd going early, and they were able to do that a little bit initially. But I think they're really searching for an identity. Regardless of Matt Campbell bringing in 24 Iowa State players with him, along with, you know, 20 staff members or whatever it is, there's still a learning curve. You're coming to a new conference, and all of these players, 105 of them, in the same place, have to get acclimated and familiar with one another. That's going to take a minute.
5: USC 6-1 on the season. They come on the road 2,500 miles east and head home with a 31-23 win over Penn State. For Kelly Stauffer, I'm Mark Kestisher right here on the exclusive home of the college football playoff, ESPN Radio and the ESPN app. Now let's go back to Chris Lewis in the studio.
1: Fantastic job, as always. So we go from one of the teams in L.A. to the other, the surprise team, maybe at all, college football, UCLA, led by Bob Chesney. The team entered unbeaten and ranked 21st in the AP poll against number 13 Oregon.
3: Right out of a pistol set behind Diefenbach. Play action, Diefenbach rolling, throws tonight at the 5, to the goal line, touchdown, UCLA! They convert the third down, they get a touchdown, and add a plus one to Otis Day in the night. It is winning night.
1: UCLA 17-15 winners over number 13 Oregon. So UCLA 5-0 for the first time since 2022. They beat a AP top 15 team on the road for the first time since 2014. And of course, Bob Chesney, who's their coach, came from James Madison, who had the job after Cincinnati left for Indiana. Chesney's giving Cincinnati vibes for a Big Ten school. Now, as for Cincinnati's first team, they played with fire on the road at Nebraska. The Hoosiers trailed by double digits entering the fourth. However, I Googled it. Indiana completed the comeback.
3: Lord takes the snap, takes it, gets Marsh out here wide open. Nick Marsh, 30, 20, down to the 10, touchdown, Indiana! 44 yards, and Indiana scores again.
1: Silencer, not Fisher, from Woodfield. With the call, Indiana completes a comeback. Their second win was driven by 10 or more in the fourth quarter since 2004. Haven't done much, but they win 20-17. So they get past Nebraska. Elsewhere, Ohio State sticking with the Big Ten team. They beat Maryland 45-16. That sets up the showdown next week. Indiana and Ohio State. Remember, that was a Big Ten championship game a season ago. One of the classics. We'll run it back in 2026.
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15: Here's your Tri-Cities weather forecast. High temperatures reach up to 88 today under partly cloudy skies, south winds 10 to 15 miles per hour. 68 tonight, mainly clear. High of 87 tomorrow. Daytime highs approaching 71 Tuesday under mainly clear skies. 66 Wednesday, chance of rain showers. From the Weatherology Weather Center, I'm meteorologist Jennifer Vlucinski. Currently, it's 63 degrees.
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28: Red Oklahoma stuns Texas. Guardians complete the series comeback against the White Sox.
34: 2-0 Cleveland. Two outs in the ninth inning. The pitch. Swing! Takes it in. Shot out the side in the ninth inning. And the Cleveland Guardians, for the second time in 3 years, are headed to the American League Championship Series.
28: White Sox struck out 21 times in a game on ESPN Radio. Guardians pitches is way too much. 2-0 winners. They advance to the ALCS to take on the Rays. Details of the game. Nobody better than the guys who told it. Roxy Bernstein, Greg Olson on the postgame.
34: All right, Chris. Cleveland pitching dominant in this winner-take-all game five. As Jabber Williams combining with three relievers to strike out 21 tonight. It is a record for any game, regular season or postseason, for a nine-inning game, 21 strikeouts. Jose Ramirez, a two-run homer for the only offense in the bottom of the fourth, and the Cleveland Guardians rally from a 2-0 deficit to come back and win this best-of-five series, 3-2, and they're on the American League Championship Series. But the Guardians, the offense was a story the last couple of games, Greg. Tonight, their pitching was dominant.
35: Absolutely. Gavin Williams showing he is going to be
0: an ace in this league for years to come. Absolutely. Awesome fastball up out of the zone. Two-seam fastball down. Pitching with curveballs, pitching with a slider, and mixing things up. Had the White Sox hitters off balance all night. And then a great bullpen, Gattis, Dombrowski, and Smith the closing down.
34: Gavin Williams carried a no-hitter in the sixth. He struck out 12, tying the Cleveland postseason record for most strikeouts in a game. And Stephen Vogt wasn't exactly sure what they would get out of him after Williams closed out Game 4, turns around and starts Game 5. And he had that no-hitter going, and the White Sox, a lot of times, weren't even close to touching him.
0: No, they really weren't. And you know what? It's funny. I think it actually tuned him up because his breaking ball was a little bit sharper. He landed a lot of first-pitch curveballs to get ahead, protecting that 100-mile-an-hour fastball that he shows. And then he also uses sweeper, so completely different looks that he was showing. He was locked in, and I think that Thursday night outing really did that.
34: Speaking of locked in, so is Jose Ramirez right now after a slow start to the series. He carried the Cleveland offense the last three games to win the series.
0: Yeah, and one of the best players on the planet steps up when the Guardians needed him most. Down 2-0 in a hole and no offensive production whatsoever going on here in Cleveland. And they go to Chicago and Jose wakes up and it's game on. You see the great offense that the Guardians had all season long. And then he does it again tonight.
34: The Cleveland Guardians on the American League Championship Series for the second time in 3 years, becoming just the fourth team in Major League history. After dropping the first two games of the series at home in a best of five, they come back to win it. And as they win, this winner take all Game 5 as they shut out the White Sox on three hits. 2-0, the Guardians advance. They'll play Tampa Bay and the NLCS. For Greg Olson, I'm Roxy Bernstein right here in your home. For every pitch of the postseason, Major League Baseball on ESPN Radio and the ESPN app as we go back to Chris Lewis in the studio.
1: Part of the pub of those guys that rocked it on the call all night long. What a game. What a win for the Guardians. 2-0. Pitching dominant. They're on to the ALCS. MLB postseason is on ESPN Radio. 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College football had a day Saturday. It started early with the SEC continued all night long. The headline, number one, goes down.
2: Jake Sandell, a little water drinkable, and airs to Sandell. Sandell steps back, measures off assist. 47 left field from the crowd for Sandell. There's the snap, and he took a little bit of a hole, and the kick all the way, and the kick is good. It's all his way. Sandell knocks home a 47-yard field goal, and the Sooner gets kicked off the hole of the upset, beating the Longhorns in the red and red rivalry, the final 27-24.
1: That's Trent Way from Learfield, the Texas call, as it's Oklahoma that wins the game 27-24 on the field goal right at the end, 47 yards. Comeback for Oklahoma. They were down 17-7, and they stormed back to win it. Hartman made 2 4-quarter INTs. They also threw 3 touchdowns, a roller coaster game. Second largest comeback in Brent Venables' era for Oklahoma, and he chatted with J.D. George of ABC after.
3: Records and rankings don't matter in a rivalry like this. Your team just proved it. How are they able to get this done with just seconds left on the clock?
4: Yeah, I mean, everybody contributed when we needed to. We made plays. Special teams with the cover touchdown. We had big strings for a touchdown. Offense put together a two-minute drive. I mean, got just the right position. Two fantastic players. It's a 10-yard two throws. How about you try? But really two things can be true. Four and open in with 2-2 coming in. They're ranked number one in the lead. And then we put it all together, get us on the way. Take care of the football, good things. We got a really good football team. And there's a lot of yabbots going on going into the game. Yabba, yabba, yabba. And these guys continue to believe. And it doesn't matter what everybody else says, what everybody else says. It only matters what we believe and what we do. Our guys have refused to play. Players that didn't play.
1: Brent Venables after the win over Texas, and little did he know that later on in the day, Kentucky would be number 10 LSU. So, yeah, you got your hands full. Welcome to life with the SEC every week. You get a fight. Tell that to Florida. One more shocker in the SEC in the swamp between South Carolina and Florida. The Gamecocks win into Gainesville. It's some Gator tail.
5: 35-22. And the pistol starts to hit the shot. Half over the right. He throws wide open.

0: for the first 7 points of the game, but then South Carolina started to gain momentum. They got a crucial interception at the end of the first half, went ahead 17-10 at that point, and never looked back from there.
1: No, they never looked back, and going into half with a 7-point lead, and of course, the lightning delay kind of held things off for a little bit, but they did not cool down the Gamecocks, and they're all getting turnovers in the third quarter, putting points up for the first time this season in the third quarter. So really exercising that demon, and then three big turnovers in that game. But you don't count the fourth one because of the 2-point conversion, because you can't return it back. But just being smothering and stifling this Gators offense is still looking for answers without Jimmy Ball as your main option, because teams have committed to stopping him. And Aaron Filo is looking for that consistent receiver that's not Bernal Brown the third. So very tough sledding, but a great job by the Gamecocks and their offense and defense playing a complete game, a full quarter game for the first time this season.
0: In some weird kind of way, it seemed like there was a bit of a role reversal. South Carolina, not a clean operation from much of the SEC games coming in today. They played super clean today. Meanwhile, Florida looked a bit out of sorts for much of the afternoon.
1: And you talk about the turnover battle. I mean, that's been the biggest thing. They reverted because they came in this game with 8 turnovers on the season. Clean sheet today. Put Gusev in the right category. And for Florida, the 3. And that's really the difference, because this game was pretty equal. 20-22 on first downs, you had almost 400 yards by Florida, and you had right at 400 yards by South Carolina right before they took those 2 knees and right got 2 yards, and they finished 398. But a very balanced game, time of possession also the same, but critical errors in the red zone, fumbling the ball, turning it over on the plus side of the field on an interception. Those are the things that hurt you, and South Carolina took full advantage. Lenore Selle, 4 touchdown throws on the day, 1 rushing touchdown, and a very decisive victory for South Carolina and Shane Beamer.
0: Florida at Texas next week. Meanwhile, South Carolina has the bye week. Gamecocks snapping an 8-game SEC losing streak in doing so in a big way. 38-19, the Gamecocks beat the 16th-ranked Gators. For Matt Starks, I'm Troy Ferry, right here on the exclusive home of college football playoff at ESPN Radio and the ESPN app. Let's go back to Chris.
2: Always fun to hear Troy on the call next as well. That's right. What a shocker. South Carolina goes on the road and pulverizes Florida. Sports Center LA, Chris Lewis here on ESPN Radio. Leading the theme, SEC, Ole Miss, blast.
3: It's going to be a big boy football team. They've got the jumbo package in here. Let's see if they can run right behind it.
4: Sanders breaks the huddle. He goes to the 2-yard line. Now here come the rest of the guys. Chris Brown in the backfield. Here's the snap. And a fake on the handoff. He's going to dump it to Brown.
2: Touchdown, 52-17. It was all Ole Miss. Other SEC scores: Missouri 27, Texas A&M 6, Tennessee sneaks past Arkansas 24-17. Let's go over to the Big 12. Oklahoma State, UCF, it was a high-scoring game. Oklahoma State, though, surprisingly, continues to look sharp.
4: Mastermaker backpedals into the shotgun. He has Hawkins to his left. Second and goal. He gets the ball. He takes a handoff. Throws over the middle. Wyatt Young. Touchdown, Oklahoma State. Wyatt Young, wide open.
2: Comes in earlier for you on the call. Oklahoma State 42, UCF 28. Oklahoma State 40 points, 3 straight games. Their longest such streak since 2002. This is like the throwback Oklahoma State that we're seeing. Other Big 12 scores: Utah 41, Kansas 24. Houston dominates Kansas State 35-16. This is worthy in the ACC. North Carolina 21, Pitt 17. Pitt came in ranked 25th. So for North Carolina, it is their first win against an AP ranked team under Bill Belichick. They were 0-2 prior to that win against Pitt. Cal beats Virginia Tech 25-20. Coming up next, Notre Dame. They set a record against Stanford. 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
10: 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Notre Dame and Stanford, they've been playing each other for a long time. And all their prior meetings, Notre Dame has not won by as many points as they won on Saturday.
11: Carr takes the shotgun snap, gives to Walton, has a hole. Oh, it's across his own 10. Now it's going to be a foot race down the near sideline. 40, midfield, 40, 30, 20, 10.
10: They wanted number three Notre Dame 58 Stanford. Notre Dame's largest win in
2: series history. Their previous was a 57-7 win in Palo Alto in 2003. So that was a beatdown. Tune in for Football Sunday as the New England Patriots host the Las Vegas Raiders. The coverage begins 12 p.m. Eastern on ESPN Radio and the ESPN app. Football Sunday on ESPN Radio as presented by Gusto. And that's a fun matchup, maybe, because going into that game, you just would have thought, heading into the season, that the Patriots would have the better record, but the Raiders are one loss, of course, last week, and they hung in there against the Chiefs. So that's a big game, but so is 49ers Seahawks. Both teams appear near the top of most analyst power rankings, but they square off for the first time this season in Seattle. It's a key week 5 matchup. Hugh Myers, Mia O'Brien, on game night. Zone in on the Seahawks' biggest lead.
12: I'm still not a big Sam Darnold believer, so maybe I'm showing my ugly colors.
6: I think part of it too is offense sells tickets, defense wins championships. That defensive line, man, they are still waves of pass rushers unlike any other roster in the league.
12: No, you're right about that. But my thing is, you know, is if they don't have a rushing attack, are they going to ask Sam Darnold to do too much? That's what I just don't. I'm not 100% sure.
6: I think the Jackson Smith and Jigba would take the line, and Joe Burrow's book and say throw it more.
12: Yeah.
6: Give me the ball. Yeah. And by the way, he's also got Cooper Kupp, who is throwing back the clock with Rashid Shaheed, AJ Garner. Like, there are still other guys that can also throw the ball, too. I agree, though. I think at some point in time, it is going to come back to roost. But I also don't know if there is another defense outside of this ragtag bunch in San Francisco, because we don't know if the Rams are fully healthy in the NFC right now. That could really challenge this Seattle offense if it wasn't to have a run game. I suppose the Minnesota Vikings, but like, give me another defense that you think even a one-dimensional Seahawks team, that would be the bugaboo. Outside of the Vikings, I really can't.
2: More on the 49ers side of this matchup later. But first, here's that banquet with the A's.
1: Sports Center all night. Today's top seven. Number 5.
13: First, we start with a wild Saturday in college football. In Pittsburgh, the Panthers suffered their first loss of the season at the hands of Bill Belichick's North Carolina Tar Heels. The help of a long touchdown is called by Jones Angel on Airfield.
14: Edward Panther on first down. The Bells up in the pocket and finds the Panthers.
15: He's a 50. He's a 30. He's a 30. He's a 30. He's a 30. Panthers. He's a 30.
1: Number 4.
13: In Nebraska, Indiana was down at the half of a rally for a victory thanks to a Josh Hoover touchdown pass in the fourth quarter. A call from Don Fisher on the airfield.
16: Hoover has a stab. Thanks, man.
17: Gets Star Shock here wide open. Nick Moore starting. 20 down to the 10. Touchdown, Indiana. 44 yards, and Indiana scores again. And this crowd goes quiet.
13: Baseball with a grinding punch, their ticket to the ALCS, thanks to strong pitching and one timely hit by Jose Ramirez, as heard on ESPN Radio.
18: Swing a ball, yanked down the right field line toward the corner, and takes to Peter.
13: Back to college football, where Kentucky watched LSU score a touchdown and extra point in overtime, then decided to go for the win with a two-point drive to get into the end zone. Called the JMI Sports Network. We finished with the classic of the Red River rivalry as the leg of Tate Sandell took down number 1 Texas as time expired in the Cotton Bowl. Welcome to the call, Red River.
18: Snap back, hold down, kick it away, driving, kick it, looks good, it is good! You cannot hit the wagon! Take Sam down for 47!
10: elite calls that you hear on a Sunday morning. That Saturday was a great sports night in October. And then the top sound. Before we step to top down, we're talking about this Seahawks 49ers game coming up on Sunday. We heard the analysis center from the Seahawks side. How about from the 49ers side? Rock Purdy. He talked about facing the Seahawks.
19: Every time you go up there, it is a little different, but at the same time, it is a rivalry game where, you know, it's the 49ers and the Seahawks, and both teams don't like each other, and you know, we're going to go on their turf and obviously try to go in and play our style of ball and do what we got to do in the game, and so I think, you know, the situation at hand, and obviously you got to go roll the ball up there and play for four quarters and see what happens.
10: Well, first of the Sunday matchup is in the morning matchup, Eagles and Jaguars. Jaguars love the free win Monday. Yes, the Eagles trying to make that break out of the slump that they're in. Mia O'Brien says the Eagles still have time to turn it around.
6: The Philadelphia Eagles are 2-2, and it feels like the sky is falling, but they play in a division right now that has the 32nd-ranked defense in the Dallas Cowboys, has a New York Giants team that's currently being quarterbacked by Jameis Winston in the year of our Lord 2026, and the Washington Commanders, who may have a healthy quarterback in Jaden Daniels, they may not. They also may not have a defense for all we know. So this is still an opportunity at hand for the Philadelphia Eagles. And so to hear Nick Sirianni saying it's a sunny day on a sunny day, like, you still have an opportunity.
10: The Eagles have quite a challenge out in London. They got to figure out something on offense and convert third down. Over 38 on third down last time out. And that was after not converting a third down in the second half of the week before. That wraps up this edition of Sports Center All Night. To our producers, the director, our technical director, Carmen Kalo. My name is Chris Lewis. Say farewell. Best week ever is next.
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7: In the 122 years of the Red River rivalry, Oklahoma had never beaten the number one Texas team by Chris Smith. But the Sooners blocked a punt quarter touchdown, notched two fourth quarter interceptions, including a pick six, to knock the score up to 24 apiece. Then John Mateer connected on two key throws to set up a 27 yard game winner.
18: Snap back, hold down, kick it away, drive and kick it, looks good, it's gone! It's gone! You cannot miss the wagon! Put the ponies in the barn! The Sooners knock off number one Texas in the Cotton Bowl!
7: The call on Learfield, Oklahoma shots, top-ranked Texas 27-24 to reclaim the Golden Hat Trophy. Head of Georgia lands the number one ranking and may come with an asterisk. The second-ranked football could benefit from what appeared to be a blown call in a 2017 victory in number six Alabama, their first victory in Tuscaloosa since 2014. Meanwhile, quarterback Kenneth Mitchie ran for a two-point conversion to lift Kentucky over 10th-ranked LSU for 35-34 in overtime. The Wildcats are the only team with multiple AP top 10 wins season. On the baseball where Gavin Williams struck out 12 in Cleveland's 2-0 win over the White Sox in Game 5 to advance in the ALCS to face the Rays. McCarty against Pidgey Smith struck out 21 in the victory, an MLB record for any 9-inning game regular season or postseason. McCarty is 14 all-time to win a best of 5 playoff series after losing their first two games at home.
8: Here's your show coming on Monday. The Bills head to LA to take on the Rams in a possible Super Bowl preview. I'll tell you why I'm confident in only one of these teams will be playing in Super Bowl 61. It's on sports at 6 a.m. right here at ESPN Radio.
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28: Indeed, it is. Welcome to the best week ever on ESPN Radio. Courtney Cronin, Peter Burns. We might need 6 hours today. Might need after all the games that came out over yesterday. Hello, people. How are you?
29: Hi. What a weekend. Cool, Peter. Six college football delivered. That was incredible Saturday.
28: It was, we always have one of those, right? It's kind of like, it felt like last week was the call before the storm. You know, but you look over the coast, you see something a little bit brewing, you're like, all right, something's rolling in, and chaos ruled the day in college football. We talk about the NFL as well, and why you never go after the sports. All of that coming up over the next 3 hours. Always presented by Progressive Insurance, and we always start with this.
24: This is the biggest story of the week ever.
28: CCB picks five different games to start our show with. So let's just go chronologically, as this game traditionally was used to be held at 11 a.m. over in Dallas. And it's one of the most iconic venues of the Cotton Bowl, which is similar to the fact that 50% of the fans on the 50-yard line to the left are one side OU, the other one is Texas, and it goes back and forth. And that's what this game came out to be in the fourth quarter, but it didn't start that way. This was, what, 17-7 at half? You had OU, what, 69 yards in that first half, and you're thinking it's a blowout until this moment.
18: Pocket collapsing, helmet flies, Manning escapes, lobs downfield over the middle, it's too high, intercepted, Pete Bowen on the run, 20 to the 10, to the 5, touchdown, Pete Manning, Penn State, Alabama.
28: That's Joey Rowland from Learfield on the call. What are you laughing at?
29: Did he say touchdown, Pete Manning? I believe, like, re-rack it, Mikey.
28: I gotta make sure, because obviously it's Arch Manning who threw the pick six, the first pick six he had ever had. One more time, listen to this.
18: Pocket collapsing, helmet flies, Manning escapes, lobs downfield over the middle, it's too high, intercepted, Pete Bowen on the run, 20 to the 10, to the 5, touchdown!
28: It is so good. That's what does make it so good, because Tony Roll is one of the best in the business. He's been doing it for so long, one of the most iconic play-by-play guys. But the fact that sounded like App State beating the Michigan, right? That sounded like some FCS team pulling off one of the greatest upsets of all time. That's what this game means to the Oklahoma Sooners, who have been left for dead. And strange things happen to that rivalry. And you go back and even earlier in the game, where it was the block punt for the touchdown when OU had no template of offense whatsoever. Then you get the pick six. And oddly enough, Arch Manning comes back and gives a drive just like he had against Ohio State, where he throws a dot to get a touchdown real quick. And like, all right, he's settled down. But then he throws yet another interception. And then sure enough, that was with 30 seconds left. And it set up an opportunity for the last year's Lou Brenza Award, which is the Heisman Trophy award for kickers. Tate Sandell to do this.
18: Step back, hold down, kick is away, driving, kick it, looks good, it is good! It is good! You cannot hitch the wagon! Put the ponies in the barn! The Sooners knock off number one Texas in the Cotton Bowl! Oh, mama! Tate Sandell from 47!
29: Unbelievable. The walk-off call. And even, all right, like, I know that we have dogged, I have dogged on John Mateer all season long, wondering where the Heisman candidacy quarterback went. And even to see him take the flag to do horns down after the win. Like, strange things happen in this game, and this is why we love college football. For moments like this, where sometimes the better team, quote-unquote, on paper, the number one team in the country, goes into the Cotton Bowl, and they lose like that. Good for Oklahoma. Good for Brent Venables.
28: Listen, Texas didn't lose because they weren't the more talented team. Texas lost because Oklahoma would refuse to lay down. I remember right after halftime or going into the third quarter, I remember the interview with Brent Venables saying, this is going to be a fourth quarter game. And I'm like, good. No, it's not. Come on. Like, you cannot get a single first down right now. This is going to be a fourth quarter game. But yet, the defense kept a minute. You kept the opportunity and just give them a chance, and they took advantage of it. And the number one team in the country goes down. And now, by the way, Texas has five straight ranked opponents. A lot more to talk about the Longhorns. However, as we knew, fast forward to Saturday night, there was going to be a fantastic game played in T-Town. Let's start off from the jump, courtesy of the Georgia Bulldogs Sports Network.
18: Gunner! Out of the shotgun with Phillips to his right. Charging with a three at the lead. 7-15, 7-14 to go. Harbour in motion. Take a toss. Cutter over the middle. To Lynn Dumfries. Touchdown. Right down the right hash. A 20-yard scoring strike from Gunner. Stopped in the London Humphries.
28: I hate you this early because I'm like, I don't want this game to be a blowout. Either way, they want Alabama to run away with it. They want Georgia to run away with it. I want some Aguilar-Burns type battle, and that's what we got. Back and forth, just chaos. Because it didn't feel like they were kind of opening some jabs, but nobody was trying to deliver the knockout punch until around the seventh round, basically, they just start throwing haymakers. And then the haymaker, you could argue, was Gunner once again getting it done, but this time with the left.
1: Line of scrimmage is a 14. It's second down and 9 for Georgia. Got to get to the 5 for a first down. Second down and 9. Gunner out of the gun. Phillips to his right. Gunner hands us with a defensive repeat. Gunner forward right to the 10. To the ball. Gunner dives and scores.
28: So that would make it 17-14. It ends up being 17-17 going late. Georgia gets the field goal. Alabama is driving. CC. It appears. We heard it from the sports center update as well. Pretty good chance it was passing a freshman. Ball's thrown deep. And normally you get that call at home. I'm not going to lie. Normally you're going to get it if there's 100,000 people going crazy.
29: Right.
28: They did not call it. And I don't know if I've ever seen Caleb DeBoer more animated. More animated than not getting that pass.
29: It was the wrong call at the wrong time. And then the personal foul on the final drive. It just felt like everything kind of collapsed for them after the not call that should have been a call.
28: Not only that, but you talked about DeJuan Lee in terms of getting a personal penalty call, just extracurriculars, right? And then getting punched, but then punches twice back, and then Caleb DeBoer's like, basically, you cost us the game. But here's the deal. The more physical team, the better quarterback, won. Here's what Kirby Smart had to say.
2: Yeah, what a great college football game, great atmosphere. I've been in a bunch of those with them, and they all seem similar, you know. So, physical game, back and forth, critical calls, critical situations, you can go back and look at hundreds of them on there. At the end of the day, our quarterback played well enough for us to win. It was a really extremely physical football game. And I have a lot of respect for Alabama, I have a lot of respect for Coach DeBoer, but I respect their team, how they played. And no week in the SEC, because humility is a week away, as you saw today. So it's going to be physical, it's going to be tough.
29: We finally get to give Georgia the flowers that we've been trying to give them all season long, but they've just been quietly creeping along as the best team in the SEC. And that defense, for as good as Gunner Stockton was, he managed the game. But for that defense to do what it did to that offense, an offense that was averaging about 50 points a game to hold them to 17, they can suffocate you when it matters most, where it matters most.
28: Some more physical team, and there's the alleged leak from the Georgia pregame speech that's firing up on all social media. I don't even know if it's AI or not. I'm joking around because I think it actually is real. It's everything you think Kirby Smart would say before that game. It's every reason why they ended up winning that game. By the way, Gunner Stockton, 9 of 10 on third down. He was clutch when he needed. Speaking of clutch, let's go back to July, okay? SEC media days. Everybody got a chance to say a couple of different stuff, right? Will Stein, the Kentucky head coach, was asked, why are you going to win over Kentucky? Here's something that said,
6: that you came here because you can believe you can win here. Why is that? Kentucky historically has fought against the narrative, against perception. Why do you think you can win big here?
10: This is going to sound like really, I think because of me, to be honest. I know what it takes. I've seen it at the highest levels. I know what it takes to recruit at this level. And you just got to believe, man. You just got to put the ball down and play. There's not really else to be said.
28: So the second week in a row, an opportunity to walk off an opponent. Last week it was A&M. This week, LSU, Lane Kiffin's Tigers. Here's the call, courtesy of JMI.
13: Rodriguez sets up on the right side with Darby and Ferguson. They're all just outside the right tackle. To the left side come Miller and Skinner. Warriors not in there. And now the three guys on the right split out of the line. And he runs!
28: LSU has lost. lost to them in triple overtime in 2007. That was their Ziggler World Women's National Championship. And more importantly, you know who was there on the field for that game to see that upset? That's one Will Stein, who is a Kentucky lifelong fan and now gets an opportunity to walk off the LSU Tigers. By the way, 2 weeks in a row, 2 weeks he goes for two to win it by the same exact score, 35-34. We'll break down that game coming up. Also, Cornhuskers almost won a top 25 game with your Indiana Hoosiers. Get it done. That and why you never go after Messier Sports. That coming up next. Courtney Cronin, Peter Burns, best week ever on ESPN Radio.
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18: Mention. 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
18: The Homer hits the staff. Thank you. Here's Marsh out here. Wide open. Nick Marsh starting at 20. Down to the 10. Touchdown, Indiana. 44 yards, and Indiana scores again. And this crowd goes quiet.
25: Well, it's a picture from Learfield, IMG.
28: If that bump could just re-rack it right now from the start, so we can give CC exactly what Herb America wanted. Give me the start of the fight song. Give me the start of it. H-O-O-I-S, Hoosiers, Hoosiers, the greatest team in college football history. They came back to double the fourth quarter.
0: I got a little
29: You workshop that, I can tell. I forgot what it was like to be stressed as an Indiana. I had two really good years there until yesterday, where I did not feel good going to that fourth quarter. Matt Rule, Nebraska, that quarterback.
28: That's why you probably should have felt better, because it was Matt Rule in Nebraska. And I saw this, and I need to Mikey, I'm going to blame this on you. Even though you have, it's not your fault whatsoever, but I need to have a scapegoat here. I want to say that I saw a tweet yesterday that said Matt Rule has not won a top 25 game since 2015, and that Nebraska hasn't won a top 25 game since 2016. Like, over a decade. Like, and the fact you, Indiana Hoosier, Courtney Carlton, said,
21: it's kind of fun to be intrigued by a game.
29: No, I'm not saying it was fun at all. I didn't like that. They were down 11 points in the fourth quarter. And then those two long touchdown passes, the fourth quarter stopped. Sack at the end. I get that you have to. This is what yesterday showed us about Indiana. This is not the same team as last year. And we needed the reminder of that. Hoover is not Mendoza. And that's okay. But that's still, this is a great team. Last year they were blowing the doors off everyone. This is a team that has to fight for it. And it's okay to be in that spot where you're still trying to figure it out. We're all feeling a lot better with that result going into the Ohio State game.
28: I don't think there's a doubt, because as impressive as last year was for the Hoosiers, sometimes it's when can you win a ball game with your B-plus game, with your B-minus game. That goes to show me if you truly have staying power. And that was a game where you should have lost. Down 17-6, you couldn't run the ball whatsoever, and yet you still find a way to get it done. Like, we've gotten to the point now, of course, where people are tuning into Indiana football because they're getting texts. Are you seeing the Hoosiers are down? Think about that. That's what Kurt Cignetti has built, which is amazing. Which is also something that our next two teams are trying to build, but they're going in different directions right now. Missouri, Texas A&M. Last week, it was a 211-yard from Jamal Roberts as they destroyed the Florida Gators. Here's Mike Kelly from Learfield on the call.
3: Out of the pistol. Running right as Roberts cuts it back left. Roberts to the 45. They go to the 30. Gets to the 20. Foot race to the 10. Exclamation point. Jamal Roberts gets a 54-yard jump. And the nail is placed and hammered into the coffin.
28: I bring that up because Jamal Roberts had 282 yards, those two touchdowns. Again, he, as much as we thought of Jaden Ball being the best running back in the country, you might argue that it is Jamal Roberts right now. You got to put his name up there with Jeremiah Smith, with some of the other quarterbacks that we see, because he is a force to be reckoned with. What are you more surprised with? What Missouri did back-to-back weeks, what A&M hasn't done. Remember, they lost last week to Kentucky, and now, what, only 29 rushing yards, and now you got Mike Elko going after the message boards.
29: Ooh, that's one thing you don't do as a head coach. And what that team has not shown this year, what that defense hasn't shown, what Marcel Reed hasn't shown, what they've descended into this 3-3 funk that they're in right now. And another offensive low, 6 points. 6 points, that's it. That's all they could muster yesterday. Like, the snark, the impulse, all of the things from Mike Elko, that's just the wrong place, wrong time. And I just be careful. Like, I know we don't talk about buyouts anymore at Texas A&M, right? They're still paying Jimbo Fisher, the whole thing. Peter, I feel like we changed the conversation yesterday based on how he went after a certain part of the fan base.
28: Okay, so I was going to get into this a little bit later in the show, but you brought it up, so let's get into it. A&M head coach Mike Elko, in his post-game presser, mind you, and this was not, hey, a last-second loss in a Hail Mary or something like that. You kind of knew what was going to happen for a while. Here's what his quote-unquote message to the A&M fan base was.
10: Again, there's a difference to me between the fan base and social media. And so there's one group that I really don't care much about. You know, Billy Cesspool, go be Billy Cesspool. Our fan base, stay with us, stay behind us. We're going to build something that's, I told you we were going to build. We're in a really bad spot right now, but we're working our way out of this. We're going
28: to build. Calm, cool, collection, but the message itself is not going to go well, and it has not gone well over the last, what, 12 hours over at College Station. When he brought up Billy's cesspool, he's talking about Billy Lucci, who's the owner of TexAds.com, which is one of the best fan sites that's out there. It's a traditional old-school message board that a lot of people are a member of. And so, a couple things can be true here, is the fact that he's not wrong that every fan base in college football has that toxic factor, right? You see it like Tiger droppings over for LSU, TexAds, Orange Bus, all these messages. They always have like a people just love them, okay? No matter what happens. So I don't think he meant this as a shot at Billy or actually the majority of the message board TexAds members. But there's zero reason to bring this up. Zero. Especially after a poor game. And once you go after the message board, CC, all you've done is legitimize the haters. Because all they want to do is be seen to be recognized by somebody who has some relevance. And Elko calling them out means the
0: I don't know
28: how you go forward with this. As stupid as
0: it sounds, zero sum game, there was no reason to do it. And I understand he's frustrated. And it was a question about what's your message to the fans. To go after a very powerful part of the fan base, too. Like, let's not forget that this is a school that has money. This is a school that has bought out coaches for a big sum before. Don't think that they won't do it again. But it's because of how bad things are getting. And when you alienate a big part of the loyal people who have supported your team when they've been good and when they're not so good right now, that is a very, very tricky place to be right now. And I don't know how he walks his way back out of that.
28: I'm not sure who's in a worse spot right now. This morning, waking up, John Summerall, the Florida Gators, with back-to-back beatdowns that they've had after kind of quote-unquote being the 2019 LSU. Some people may or may not have had that tape. Or when Elko had said, hey, by the way, Bob Chesney is a coach. UCLA defeats Oregon, we're going to get into that. They forced 7 turnovers on the Ducks. What does it mean for the chaos of the college football playoffs? And then Dennis Lloyd join us coming up next. Courtney Cronin, Peter Burns, Billy Cesspool, all of it here on Best We Got Radio Spinner.
4: 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Confidence is soaring in New England following a huge road win in Buffalo. Now the Patriots face another tough test as Kirk Cousins and the 3-1 Las Vegas Raiders come to town. 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
6: Here's your tri-cities weather forecast. High temperatures reach up to 88 today under partly cloudy skies. South winds 10 to 15 miles per hour. 68 tonight, mainly clear. High of 87 tomorrow. Daytime highs approaching 71 Tuesday under mainly clear skies. 66 Wednesday, chance of rain showers. From the Weatherology Weather Center, I'm meteorologist Jennifer Vujitsky. Right now, 64.
9: This is
11: the ALCS is set on Chris Smith. The Guardians' Gavin Williams struck out 12 and allowed just one inning game five against the White Sox. And he also got some offensive help along the way.
12: The 2-2 pitch. Swing and a ball yanked down the right field line toward the corner. And Tristan Peters. What a hit! Home run!
11: Foxy Bernstein with the call on ESPN Radio. It was the 6th postseason home run for Ramirez, 5 of which has given the Guardians the lead, which brings the tie to Chip Toby for the most go-ahead homers in Cleveland postseason history. The Guardians hold off for the 2-0 victory and a game with the Rays in the NLCS. Later, it's game 1 of the NLCS between the Dodgers and Brewers. Coverage begins at 7:30 Eastern on ESPN Radio and the ESPN app. On the college football, where Oklahoma picked up their first win versus an AP number 1 Texas team with a 47-yard walk-off field goal from Tate Sandell. Meanwhile, second-ranked Georgia picked up a 20-17 victory at number 6 Alabama for the first time since 2007. Had a 2-point conversion in overtime, lifted Kentucky over 10th-ranked LSU 35-34. The Tigers now have 2 losses through 6 games for the first time since 2023, while Kentucky 5-1 for the first time since 2023. Over the Big Ten, number 21 UCLA held off 13th-ranked Oregon 17-15, 5-0 for the first time since 2022. And Indiana raises a 4th-quarter deficit to the
22: Nebraska. Coming up Monday, we'll recap the Camp Times football weekend, the league championship series in Major League Baseball, as well as getting ready for a potential Super Bowl matchup. It's on Sports Tonight, 6 a.m. Eastern, right here on ESPN Radio, ESPN 2, and ESPNU.
25: Knight out of a pistol set behind Diefenbach. 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Throws to Knight at the 5, to the goal line. Touchdown, UCLA! 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
26: 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Welcome back to Best Week Ever on ESPN Radio. Courtney Cronin and Peter Burns. We bring in Heather Dennis right now. Always well caffeinated. I'm trying to figure this out. We have UCLA, Kentucky, Indiana. Who else are your final 4 teams right now that could cut down the nets? And we're talking. This is old school basketball.
27: I love that pick. That's so funny. It's so true, too. And, you know, when I was putting together this ranking, this is the last thing that I do with these games and on Saturday night. And I'm looking at it and I'm comparing it to my own top 25 last week. I have Kentucky 17. And so from where I was sitting to jump into this bracket wasn't that far. And I woke up this morning, I tell you guys this every week, I look at strength of record, UCLA is 3, and Kentucky is 4. And so you've got to throw away everything you think you know about football brand, and you have to rank it like the committee would. That's my job. And there they are. They're both in the field at this point. Now, will it hold? We'll see. There's a lot of football yet to be played, right? But this is a snapshot of what the committee would do to date. And UCLA and Kentucky have earned their spot.
0: All right, so you've got UCLA in your projection here at number 10. This is a team that had a 1% chance to make the playoffs going into the season, and now it's a disappointing win. Well, now there's apparently a 33% chance, Peter. The quarterback situation, though, coming out of that game. So Nico Iamaleava gets hurt. Just got brutalized in that game. It's not his brother Madden that steps in. It's this kid named Ty Dieffenbach, the Cal Poly transfer. Like, I'm just trying to forecast this, like how they can actually stay in the mix here if Iamaleava, considering it looks like a pretty significant knee injury, has to miss a big portion of the rest of the season.
27: Well, I'm not to say we don't know. I mean, it felt like yesterday there were a couple of games where backup quarterbacks were playing significant roles. Tennessee, too, had that same thing going on with a pretty kind of ugly win against Arkansas. But the college football playoff selection committee considers injuries to key players, but you still have to look like a playoff team with your backup quarterback in if that's the situation. And sometimes teams do. I'll go back to Ohio State 2014, down to their third string quarterback, won the national title, right? Or you can go to Florida State 2023, down to their third string quarterback, won the ACC, undefeated out of the college football playoff as a Power Four conference champion. So it can go either way, regardless of what happens with Iamaleava.
28: And we'll see how that plays out on the other side of it. Are we ready to write off Dan Lanning and the Ducks? I mean, you lose to Oklahoma State, which obviously we know Oklahoma State now a little bit better than they probably got ahead projected when they went up to Stillwater. But between that and their loss to Bob Chesney's Bruins, which is a tougher road? Because I'm wondering about that. Two losses or the two losses down in Baton Rouge for Lane Kiffin's LSU.
27: Right. Well, when you look at Oregon and the fact that they had 7 turnovers, I mean, this is true. So I'm in my office on Saturday and I'm watching games, and I wasn't watching Oregon at that point early. I walk into the kitchen to get a snack, and my husband goes, "Hey, Oregon has more turnovers than first down." He looks at the TV and said, "What did you say?" I come back into my office, I start watching Oregon a lot more closely. They wind up having 7 turnovers. Down to their third-string quarterback, is Ben Dimaiola, after completing 32% of his passes. And so clearly, that team has some issues. And, you know, I'm curious as to where the committee has them on the first ranking comes out, because they got a lot of work to do. And LSU, man, they are a turnover waiting to happen. I mean, when you look at what they have done in terms of losing the ball, particularly in the red zone, Sam Levitt, I think he leads the FBS right now with interceptions. But that's something that has really hindered them down the stretch, and something that can keep them from getting back into the playoffs, right?
0: Peter mentioned Kentucky, the fact that they are kind of this enigma in a lot of ways. Top 10 win, top 10 loss, and that only loss that they have comes to Alabama. How do you weigh their resume with some of the other two-loss teams in the SEC, LSU, Florida, and we were just talking Oregon? The type of case that they have here, it's 5-1 either. How do you size it up?
27: Well, the selection committee looks at losses, too. And this is something that really frustrates some people on the outside who watch this process, and it's like, well, what matters more, win or loss? Well, when you lose and you have a record that's similar to other teams, the committee goes, well, who is lost to, you know? So you look at Mizzou losing to Mississippi State, who got hammered by Alabama. That's a conversation they have in that room, whereas Kentucky lost to Alabama, which Texas, right? So it certainly opens the door for debate, and it's such a subjective process that it would depend on which committee members you talk to. But Texas Tech fans are probably like, hey, what about us? Because because they're undefeated. And you certainly think about them, but you also think about the other side. You got to watch the football games, too. And Texas has looked great. And Will Hammond has struggled a little bit. The best win is against Houston. So, total package right now. Kentucky's resume is one of the best in the country.
28: So you got BYU team is looking good. The Raiders are undefeated. The Utes, they continue to roll on here at undefeated. So the Big 12 is a lot more interesting than we kind of thought. Headed into joining us here on the best week ever. So, Taylor, this Georgia-Bama game felt everything that I wanted it to be. You're back and forth. You knew one fan base is going to be highly upset because something happened in Alabama. And I don't know if I've ever seen Kalen DeBoer as fired up, not only from the personal Alabama.

0: be like, yep, they missed that one. And there are other, you know, 2 minutes later, they're going to say, yeah, well, you definitely also had a penalty that changed the game as well. And everyone knows that, well, come down lower two plays, you can't let that be. Everything else happens throughout four quarters. The two-minute is right as well. So I think when you look at Alabama and their place, can they be above Ohio State? You know, possibly. And again, this is a snapshot to date. It would depend on, does the committee weigh a win against Kentucky more than Ohio State going on the road and winning against a ranked Iowa team, which also may be winning. You know, so all those things come into play. But I think, well, there were some things that came down at the end of the game. Alabama overall might not have a good enough win to bump it up a tire than I had on my
1: play. This felt like a long time coming for the Longhorns. Their offense and the issues that they've had that they've been able to eke by in the first 5 weeks of the season and finally lost them yesterday. What does the committee do with that? I mean, what do we do with Arkansas? We've talked about the Heisman case. Feels like that's out the window. Knowing what we've seen so far, how do you think the committee looks at just the lack of offense that they've given, that they've had consistently?
0: It matters. It matters 100% because they're watching film on their iPad. They've got these cutups. They see it. They see the interceptions. That was a poor play at the end of the game. This is one of the least explosive offenses in the country, which is absolutely baffling to me because there's so much talent around Arch Manning. They simply have not been able, everything that Sark said he wanted to do going into that game, they failed to do, basically. They struggled to run the ball, they failed to convert on third down, sustained drive, they lost the turnover battle, all of those things. And so, can Texas get back into it? Absolutely. They've got plenty of opportunity to impress the committee, but not if they connect, don't play better than that.
2: Heather, which were you more surprised with yesterday? The Florida Gators or Texas A&M?
0: I thought Texas A&M was going to win that game. It was only a matter of time before Florida dropped out of the conversation in the playoffs. I think, to me, not having a knee-jerk reaction and saying, okay, you have to wait until Florida's record is worse than Ole Miss because of what happened in that game before you drop them below. And that happened. And so, given the deficiencies that Florida was trying to mask, I think that was eventually going to happen. I thought that they were going to play a better fight than that, for sure.
2: And that's another team, too, that we haven't even given a lot of discussion to. Missouri, even though they lost to Mississippi State, the way that they're playing, remember, they're doing this all without Ahmad Hardy, who has not been available for Eli Drinkwitz's Tigers yet. Jamal Roberts back-to-back 200-yard game. That's one of the reasons why the Show Me State is showing us something here early in the season. Heather, always fun stuff. Go ahead. What are you going to say?
0: Go Steelers. Come on, let's go.
1: Need it today.
2: Always great stuff here on Best Week Ever. Thank you.
0: Thanks,
2: all right, CC, coming up a very special little rapid fire water cooler where we do have our thoughts on the passing of an absolute legend in the game of football. That coming up next here on ESPN Radio. Corey Cronin, Peter Burns.
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4: Here's your Tri-Cities weather forecast. High temperatures reach up to 88 today under partly cloudy skies. South winds 10 to 15 miles per hour. 68 tonight, mainly clear. High of 87 tomorrow. Daytime high is approaching 71 Tuesday under mainly clear skies. 66 Wednesday, chance of rain showers. From the Weatherology Weather Center, I'm meteorologist Jennifer Wojcicki. Right now, 64.
5: Texas had 150 more yards in Oklahoma than the thing. It's a mystery.
6: What's it supposed to look like when you're right or not straight?
7: What a day it was in college football. Upsets galore. We've got a great NFL slate coming up. Another game over in London coming up later as well. Courtney Cronin, Peter Burns, best week ever rules on ESPN Radio. 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Another couple of touchdowns, I believe, for Jeremiah Smith yesterday. CC, as I mean, what did we learn quickly about the Heisman race yesterday?
8: Backbreaking pick six for Arch takes him out, right? We're both in agreement on that.
7: Was he ever truly in it? I think we. It's kind of like, are you trying to, what is it in.
8: Why are you trying to make the fetch happen?
7: Yeah, like they're trying to make it happen.
8: Do you think he was like a filler among the top candidates, whether it's Darian Mensah, whether it's Jeremiah Smith, CJ Carr, other names that we talk about a lot? Do you think he was just like a name that you throw in the mix to even it out? Because that's honestly what it felt like. We never saw that signature moment in the first 5 weeks of the season, yet he still hung around. Like, yesterday to me put him out completely.
7: I believe that to be the case as well. It feels like with Arch Manning, and it's not just the, why are you trying to make a fetch thing happen? It feels as if like it's one of these Netflix movies that has a bunch of really big stars in it, but then you watch the movie and go,
9: I watched it, but it wasn't great.
7: Like it got me through. It got me in because it's a quote unquote star power. But when I actually saw the product, it wasn't really good. That's why I kind of feel like the whole Arch Manning thing. And I'm not saying he's the worst quarterback in the history of the world. I can't stand that because people will try to shout that out and go trend for their clout on social media. I think he's a good quarterback. But I think that also it's more of
9: the offensive line not being great. They could run the ball. They ran into a great Oklahoma defense last night. And that's not necessarily Arch's fault, but Arch has to be better. I mean, he puts the ball in spots. Even there was a time Greg McElroy brought up a great point. He was great in the call last night for that game. And he talks about Arch was trying to throw the ball away late, and he kind of just flutters one that barely got to the sideline, almost got an interception. And McElroy's like, what are you doing? If you're going to chuck that ball four rows deep, he's just careless with the football, and it's not good enough. You can argue that Arch lost the game. You can argue that Sam Levitt lost LSU the game. These are highly paid quarterbacks that are expected to make a difference. And one way or another, whether it's Charlie Weiss or Lane Kiffin or Steve Sarkisian calling the offense for the Longhorns, you have to put these guys in a position not to fail, okay, to protect themselves, and they're not able to do it. All right, Mikey C, it is time.
10: Rapid fire water cooler. Good morning, guys. Next career. Somebody who's had a great career is the one and only legendary Mike Ditka, who we saw pass away sadly this week. And I wanted to play one of my favorite things from Ditka when he was a coach in New Orleans. And they had like a 2-3, 2-7. They had a terrible record. And he had a ring with three quarters. Let's hear this.
11: Matter which one run. There'll be a quarterback that'll be named next week that'll be the starter. There's three quarterbacks on this football team. And whichever one starts, starts. Whichever one don't, back him up. Period. Cut and dry. It's nobody's concern but ours.
12: Why are you in such a bad mood?
11: What do you care? Okay. If you were 2-7, you'd be in a bad mood, too. What next?
12: My team is more like a train can't stay practice as opposed to a regular TV.
11: Yes. Next.
9: Just classic. Classic. I mean, CC, you are in Chicago. You can just feel the whole city. Just kind of the football world, the sports fans knew Mike Ditka for so many different reasons. What's been the takeaway here over the last couple of days?
8: He was the most famous Chicago Bear until the time of his death. Even after all the years had passed, he had been the coach. I mean, 1992 was his last time coaching the Chicago Bears. That season, years later, even with Caleb Williams, even with the success that's happening right now, Mike Ditka was the most famous Chicago Bear. And the legacy he leaves behind, you can't touch him. I mean, he was the original hard ass, and I mean that in a veering way. You heard it there in the rant that Mikey played. But for all that he did as a player and a coach, people forget he was, you should have forget, but if you did, he was one of the best tight ends the league has ever had. The first one that was inducted into the Pro Football Hall of Fame. He revolutionized the position after being drafted in the early 60s.
9: 43 touchdowns, 5-time Pro Bowl selection, AP Rookie of the Year. Set the single season record for catches by a tight end in 1964. We had 75 of them.
8: Won a Super Bowl as a player and a coach. Four people have done that total in the history of the National Football League. That is, he's in a class of his own. And it's a sad day. You know, 86 years old, he lived an incredible life. I had heard like in recent years that he was in declining health, but to have something like this happen right before the Bears were. Where I'm at right now is not Chicago. I'm in Appleton, Wisconsin, getting ready for Bears and Packers today. You know what that place is going to be like when they inevitably play a Mike Ditka tribute before the kickoff? Buddy, like, buckle up. It's going to be an epic game.
9: You think about, I mean, just go back to, remember, he traded basically everybody for Ricky Williams back in the day. I mean, that was a crazy thing. I mean, it's crazy to think about whenever he got hired in 82. I mean, the Bears Packers had won a championship in 63, no division titles, only made the playoffs twice, and he basically told the roster, hang tight, you're going to get a Super Bowl. That's what he told George Dallas when he got hired. 3 years later, 15-1, and of course won 46-10. I mean, the Super Bowl shuffle, all of that. And I'll vividly remember one of my biggest memories are when he gave Refrigerator Perry the carry in the Super Bowl. But years later, he came out and talked about how it was a regret because Sweetness, Walter Payton, didn't get a touchdown in the Super Bowl. And always said he kind of regretted the fact that Martin Tate, one of the greatest running backs in the history of the game, didn't get that opportunity.
8: And I appreciated that he did. Like, that just shows you, like, him as a football coach, what he knows, not just what it means to him, but it meant to players too. So I appreciated that he came out with that sort of regret in voicing it. But the thought of today, what do you think Ben Johnson's going to pull out in honor of Mike Davis?
9: Well, you got to wear the sweater, right? You got to wear the
8: Is that going to wear the sweater?
9: Yes, H sweater.
8: But does he do a Refrigerator Perry sort of play at the goal line? Hell, they've had all these issues with their red zone. Like, I'm just saying, maybe that is he would make a defensive tackle, James Vandenberg, right there for the taking, put him in at the goal line.
9: Real quick, 515-563. Boys, the Bears. I mean, this is how we should end. This is how I always mini Ditka. Okay, we're talking normal size Ditka or mini Ditka. Mini Ditka, Bears, 45.
8: I would say he's the first coach to transcend sports and pop culture the way that he did.
9: Well said. All right, we really have a crazy weekend in college football coming up next. Courtney Cronin and Peter Burns, best week ever.
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1: Hit him with one, the 10, the 5, touchdown, 56-yard run, touchdown.
2: Hurts on the Jets on the left sideline, inside the 10, inside the 5, and a touchdown. He slides, a swim, it's from the back of the end zone, and a celebration.
1: Down the sideline, he puts down the 25, 20, he goes, touchdown.
0: Now, here are your hosts, Amber Thiel Harris and Michael Fabiano.
3: Welcome in, everybody. It is week 5 in the National Football League. I'm so glad to be hanging out with you. Hopefully, you guys are all in your fantasy league. But I'll tell you who's not up right now. Who's going to do a wellness check on him? Michael Fabiano, before we get to anything related to fantasy football, your Yankees got swept in the ALDS, and then your Cowboys got embarrassed on Thursday night. I just, brother, how you doing?
4: Not sleeping. Got headaches. Stressed out.
3: Are the shades still drawn? Can't go outside into daylight yet?
4: It is a brutal time to be a Cowboys Yankees fan, because not only is everyone already hate you, but now we are in East War, the embarrassment of Major League Baseball and the National Football League. I'm just glad I have fantasy football, because I do pretty well in that.
3: Two teams on the bye this week, and fantasy managers are dealing with a whole lot of injuries. Give us an idea of how we can offset everything that's happening right now.
4: It seems like injuries are just mounting more and more every single year. We only have two teams off this week, as you mentioned, which is good. But there are two very fantasy-relevant teams, Chiefs and Panthers. So, no Holmes, no Bryce Young, Ken Walker, who's been unbelievable, Ted McMillan, who met me about 6 wins last week. So, we've got to look at not only replacements for the bye week players, but also, look at all these injuries. And I'm not even talking about the guys that we've already lost, right? Like Devon Achane, Travis Achane, some others. Lamar Jackson's out this week. Saquon Barkley's hurt. Jamar Chase is hurt. T. Higgins, DJ Moore, Terry McLaurin, they all got hurt last week. So now you're looking at having to run out streamers and sleepers, and of course we have you covered here on the NFL Fantasy Forecast. We're going to have all those streamers and sleepers a little bit later on in the program. But I think one thing we learned last week, Amber, is that we can't just plug in unproven or consistent players and expect them to put up numbers, right? Dante Wicks, we all liked him last week. He didn't do anything. Khalif Raymond, I can plug him in, I guess. He did nothing. Matt Collins is hurt. He's not playing this week. The Patriots have massive injuries on defense. Yo, Kevin Sidney, same kind of thing. Hey, he was great against the Lions. Let's play him with no Andy Mitchell this week. Okay, nothing. And when I say nothing, I mean nothing. Zero. So, desperate times, I know, call for desperate measures. We all know that in fantasy. So this week, you're going to have to roll the dice on guys like Will Shipley, Ashton Jennings banged up, so Mike Washington, Malik Washington, so Michael Pittman's going to be out several weeks, so Roman Wilson's on our radar. And I mean, even Dante Myers, depending on the situation with the Cincinnati wide receivers, I mean, this is where we're at right now. So you make educated guesses, and you can also check out Startup and Sit Over at Sports Illustrated and listen to this program, and we give you some pretty good options as well. But the bottom line here is that all you can do as a fantasy manager is research, study, or let us do the work for you. Set your lineup and let what is going to happen because at the end of the day, we're going to give you really good alternatives if they hit great, and like Emmanuel Wilson last week. If they don't hit like Dontavian Wicks, we did our best.
3: I went on the Mike Washington train last week because I know Ashton Jennings banged up and I got burned. You know, they couldn't get the run game going, so we'll see what happens. But up next, we're going to get to the start of the sit-ups to make sure your lineup is all set up for Sunday. 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
3: 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We're going to have Lucky Sports Illustrated Senior Fantasy Analyst Michael Fabiano. I'm Dan Harris. I bet it's time for Week 5 starting system. So let's start with the tight end, Mike Gesicki, playing against the Florida Dolphins. Is this a revenge game?
9: It's a revenge game!
4: You know me so well, Aaron. I mean, we've only been working together for how long? So,
9: and tight end is a tough position right now. And we know the Bengals wide receivers are banged up. So Gesicki's been on the radar, not bad. 12.7 or more fantasy points over 3 or 4 games. He's averaging 11 points per game on the season. The Dolphins have already allowed 3 tight ends to beat them for over 13 fantasy points. So I think you can do much worse than stream Mike Gesicki this week if you need tight end help. We are back on the Colson Loveland, I guess, bandwagon. Maybe not, but last week he had his best game of the season. 9 targets, 6 catches, and it was the first game started by Tyson Bagent. And Bagent's going to go again this week. The matchup number is not really like great or it's not terrible against Green Bay. Just for me, it's more of, it looks like Bagent's got a thing going with Loveland where maybe Case Keenum did not, and totally early on the season, Caleb Williams is not. And Tyson, once again, dumpster fire. He's in my top 12. I'm going to start him. And I'm also going to start Isaiah Likely, who I honestly didn't love last week. I really didn't. But last week, James and the matchup's pretty good. The Commanders have already allowed 2 tight ends, Dallas Goedert and Jake Ferguson, who, oh, by the way, can't catch a cold. They scored over 20 points apiece, both in the NFC East. The Commanders have allowed the 5th most points to the tight ends. So as long as Jameis doesn't implode and the weather is not horrible, I do like Isaiah.
3: Okay, who are the tight ends we want to sit?
9: Last week I told you not to play Dalvin Gate, and I also said a lot of people probably have to play him. It's not just tight ends thing. Yeah, like 1 catch for 7 yards. And I get it. DJ Moore is banged up. It's a Monday night game. The Titans in the mid-50s this week. So if you happen to play Kincaid, I understand. I get it. Again, just temper your expectations. The Rams defense has held George Kittle and Likely to fewer than 8.4 fantasy points in games earlier this season. So a lot of things are in favor of starting Kincaid. There are also some things that suggest that maybe you should sit him. You make that decision. Kyle Pitts should not only be on the bench, he should be on the waiver wire. Okay. Remember, he has not seen more than 3 targets in a game, which is insane. I mean, this guy is one of the top 8 tight ends drafted. And after 4 weeks, he's been held to 7.7 or fewer points in every single game. I can't play him against the Ravens. I can't play him basically against just about anybody. Maybe against the Cowboys, but against the defense. It's terrible. And then Pat Freiermuth, I'm going to favor him against the Colts. He's losing more opportunities to Darnell Washington.
4: in recent weeks. I know the Colts gave up a good stat line to Travis Kelce in week 2, but overall, they've been pretty tough in that position, so I would fade Patrick.
6: All right, let's move over to the quarterbacks. Who are we starting?
4: Jared Goff is a must-start this week. I have him ranked as my QB2 on Sports Illustrated. I don't think I've ever had him ranked that high, ever. Even getting back to the Rams days, he's been very good at 19-plus points in straight games. He has never run an interception. Arizona's given up the fifth most points to quarterbacks. No team has a lot more points per dropback. The game total here is in the mid-30s, too, so start Goff and then start Matt Stafford. A little nice transition there from Goff to Stafford, big trade several years ago. See, I've done this for a while. Stafford has not been great this year. Two games over 20, two games under 10. But again, high game total, mid-50s. And the Bills, fourth most points allowed to quarterbacks, sixth most points allowed per dropback. So start Matt Stafford. And start Drake May. As Seinfeld would say, we love the Drake this week. We didn't love him for the first 4 weeks. And three of those teams was terrible. Last week, he woke up against Buffalo. Had a very good game. He's got the Raiders this week. They've given up a combined 40.8 fantasy points to quarterbacks in the last 2 games. I'm not saying Drake May is back being a must-start, but Rick can play in this week against Las Vegas.
6: Okay, who do we sit at quarterback?
4: I feel like this is a given, but I'm running out of quarterbacks to tell you to sit in this place. He's been brutal.
6: Yeah, he's been brutal.
4: His completion percentage is 59.7. His on-target rate is 48.7%. It's just awful. I'm not playing any Chargers unless I am just desperate for a player in one of those positions. I don't love Jordan Love this week. In fact, he has not been great against the Bears lately. In two of his last 3 games, he has scored 4 or fewer fantasy points, which is not good. And I know the Bears have not faced a lot of quality quarterbacks, but they've been pretty tough against that position so far. So Jordan Love, I'm restricting to Superflex. And I'm going to say to sit Kirk Cousins in traditional one quarterback leagues, although the Patriots' defense is a mash unit this week. They have injuries all over the place, and Kirk Cousins has been very good. But I'm going to suggest he's out of my top 12. You can start him in Superflex, and you can go one quarterback leagues on the favorite.
6: All right, folks, we're going to talk running backs and wide receivers when we return. This is NFL Fantasy Forecast.
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12: Here's your Tri-Cities weather forecast. High temperatures reach up to 88 today under partly cloudy skies. South winds 10 to 15 miles per hour. 68 tonight, mainly clear. High 87 tomorrow. Daytime highs approaching 71 Tuesday under mainly clear skies. 66 Wednesday, chance of rain showers. From the Weatherology Weather Center, I'm meteorologist Jennifer Wojcicki. Currently, it's 62 degrees.
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15: offensive lineman of the game. Walks under center. Hands off Judkins. Straight ahead. Covers up the football on the end of the goal line. And Judkins is in. Touchdown Browns. Quinshon Judkins with a 1-yard touchdown plus his first of the year. And Cleveland has a 13-7 lead.
16: That's Ryan Radke, your call right here on Western One. Welcome back to the NFL Fantasy Forecast. I'm Michael Radke, of course, Illustrated. Senior Fantasy Analyst Michael Fabiano, Company Manager Theo Harris. All right, battle is continuing with the starter sit-ups, this time with the running back. He's starting Quinshon Judkins against the Jets.
4: Yes, and it's a really good time to be a Quinshon Judkins manager because in the first 3 weeks, I mean, it was non-existent from a statistical perspective. Last week, almost 22 fantasy points, 45% touch share. He's got the Jets this week. They have a lot of fifth most points, and the highest EPA per game to the position EPA is expected points added. So start Judkins, start DeAndre Swift. Kyle Manningai is not playing this week. He's got turf toe. The Packers defense has been brutal. They've given up the second most fantasy points to running backs. And running backs have a 56.9% success rate against Green Bay. That is third highest in the league. Start DeAndre Swift and start Jalen Warren. Over the last couple of weeks, his touch share has been around 50%. He's got a good matchup against the Colts. Their defense has allowed two running backs to beat them for over 20 points already this season. Ken Walker beat him for six catches in week two. Warren's a very good pass-catching running back. Get him into your lineup.
16: Okay, Fabs, you're going to sit in week five for the running backs.
4: I hate to say this because I'm a big fan of this kid, even though I'm a Cowboys fan, but Dave Scatabu is not a player that I have confidence in right now. When Jackson Dart went down, I really feel like that hurt his value overall. And in the last three games, he's having just 10 points, and he's seeing a 40%+ touch. So the touches are there, but the production's not. He's also averaging 3.5 yards per rush, and believe it or not, as bad as the Commanders are, fifth fewest fantasy points allowed to running back this season. And here's another one that kind of breaks my heart, because I know David Montgomery, he was great in week one, three touchdowns, nearly 29 fantasy points. Since then, 15.5 combined points, and he scored a touchdown. And this isn't really even about the matchup, it's just about the fact that the numbers aren't there. He's losing snaps, he hand touches what he marks, so I'd say DM is probably a risky flex at best. And the same goes for Tony Pollard in that same game. Now, Pollard over the last couple of weeks, he's combined to score 26.6 points. That's pretty good, because you're starting him as a flex. But the Texans defense, and I get, they got smoked by Javonte Williams last week, and I was dead wrong. I was right about the matchup being tough. I was wrong about Javonte having maybe a mediocre stat line. But in the previous three games, Jonathan Taylor, James Cook, Chase Brown, all with very mediocre stat lines, so I'm going to fade Tony Pollard this week.
16: Okay, let's move to the wide receivers. Who's starting?
4: If you do anything this week, you have to start Michael Wilson. You have to. If you don't start Michael Wilson, it's fantasy football malpractice. The Lions defense is so bad against wide receivers. Just ask anybody who started Tetero McMillan last week. He had 45 points against him. This is going to be a high scoring game. The totals in the mid 50s. Michael Wilson is a must start this week. I also like Malik Nabers, who finally woke up. Over 23 fantasy points last week. He's got the Commanders on Sunday. Their defense has allowed four wide receivers to beat them for 14 or more points, including two who are under 35. This is a really good matchup for Neighbors. Again, he taps on the weather. And then Jameson Williams against the Cardinals. Again, this is a fantastic matchup, not only for the Lions, but for the Cardinals as well. And you look at Williams last week. Didn't love the matchup, but when you found out that Carolina had their two top cornerbacks out, well, suddenly Williams was a better player, and he had 102 yards. This is going to be a high-scoring game. Arizona's got their fifth most fantasy points to wide receivers, star Jameson Williams.
16: All right, who are we going to sit at wide receiver?
4: It's a, let's just say, not impressive list because it is what it is, and there's just not a lot of depth right now. Wide receiver. I'm going to fade Romeo Doubs. I know that Dak Hopkins is out this week, but the Raiders, their defense is actually about the second worst passer rating when outside receivers targeted. I know it's a really dorky stat, but it means that this is not a good matchup for Romeo Doubs. Josh Downs last week, we all said, start him. No Keenan Allen, no Adam Pearce. Guess what, Amber? No fantasy points.
16: That's
4: it. He's got the Steelers this week. Tough matchup. And then finally, I'd be where my guest. He's been banged up. He's dealing with the rib injury. He's got Seattle this week.
9: Outside of Terry McLaurin, no wide receiver has beaten that for more than 9.3 fantasy points. So Evans is a player that I would really temper expectations for on Sunday.
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16: Welcome back to NFL Fantasy Forecast on Westwood One, along with Sports Illustrated Senior Fantasy Analyst Michael Fabiano. I'm Amber Theo Harris. All right, Babs, we're going to need some streamers big time this week, so help us out.
9: Yeah, Jacoby Brissett is a very good play. He's actually the best streamer in fantasy football if he needs help at quarterback this week. Again, that Lions-Arizona game should be an absolute high-scoring player. So, stream Jacoby Brissett. I think he's got at least another week there. And Jones here, he's getting a ton of work, 50% of the work. In the Vikings backfield since Jordan Mason is out, and I love the matchup against the Saints. Emmanuel Wilson, who helped me win a whole bunch of leagues last week, and he's going to be the future quarterback of the Seahawks once again. 2 touchdowns, only 30 fantasy points last week. He's got the Niners this week. 3 running backs have beaten them for over 15 points this season, so Emmanuel Wilson's a good play. Now, Carnell Tate, last week he woke up, 12 targets, 9 catches, 145 yards, over 21 fantasy points, and believe it or not, Houston's defense has been the worst when it comes to stopping outside receivers. It's crazy. Their defense was phenomenal last year. It's done a 180 this year. You can start Carnell Tate with a lot of confidence. And we've got some other streamers in it because people need them this week, and they need them badly. Aaron Rodgers, 2 straight games over 20 fantasy points. The Colts have allowed the 6th most points to quarterbacks. Ollie Gordon against the Bengals. He's combined for 32.5 fantasy points in his last 2 games. He's had 2 touchdowns in those 2 games. And the Bengals, well, this could end up being a situation where Miami sticks with Cincinnati. So I like Ollie Gordon. Devon Vele, who has been everybody's favorite streaming wide receiver this season, 11-plus points in 3 or 4 games, including 2 games with over 17 fantasy points. The matchup's not great, but it could be a higher scoring game. And if you want to go deep, about Greg Dulcich against the Bengals. They allow the 6th most fantasy points to tight ends, and the position has the 4th highest target share percentage against this year. And remember what we saw last week with Brett Strange against Cincinnati. This is a really good matchup. You can start Greg Dulcich if you're desperate.
16: All right, we hope they hit. Coming up next, Babs' biggest surprises through week 4. This is NFL Fantasy Forecast.
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16: Welcome back to NFL Fantasy Forecast on Westwood One, along with Sports Illustrated senior fantasy analyst Michael Fabiano. I'm here with Theo Harris. All right, Fabs, this season's been pretty crazy for 4 weeks. I like to call it the quarter. I realize there was, you know, a game, but it's still kind of a quarter. What are the two biggest surprises you've seen from the first month of the season?
9: I mean, the first one's got to be the Chargers. They're 28th in combined fantasy points scored after just 4 weeks. The Vikings, the Buccaneers, and the Titans, and the Dolphins. I mean, like, that's brutal. They are absolutely terrible. So we all thought that when Mike McDaniel went to L.A., it was going to open up with fantasy floodgates for Justin Herbert and Marion Hampton and Johnson and Ladd McConkey. Well, Justin Herbert is the QB24. Marion Hampton is the RB20. Ladd McConkey is not even top 40 wide receiver, and he's banged up. They don't really have a tight end that you can use in fantasy. Even Cameron Dicker's not any good. So what was supposed to be
16: Fabs, great advice. Godspeed. May the fantasy gods be with you all. and you, Fabs. That'll do it for this edition of NFL Fantasy Forecast. A reminder to join us Sunday morning from London at 9:15 a.m. Eastern when the Eagles play the Jaguars. Then on Sunday night, the Falcons host the Raiders. Scott Graham kicks off the scores and highlights from around the league on NFL Sunday at 7:30 p.m. Eastern. Finally, on Monday night, the Bills and the Rams. Jamie Erdahl and Doug Peterson host the pregame show at 7 o'clock Eastern. And a reminder that you can listen to any and every NFL game we broadcast this season free on our website, westwoodonesports.com, and on the Westwood One Sports app. The producer of NFL Fantasy Forecast, Dan Silverman. Coordinated producers Brian Finkelstein and Aaron Cummings. Executive producer Mike Heady. The senior vice president of sports for Cumulus Media and Westwood One is Noah Gilbert. Now for Michael Fabiano, I'm interviewing Harris. Thanks for joining us. 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

0: This is NFL Preview on Westwood One. A comprehensive look at this week's action in the National Football League. Here are your hosts, Scott Graham and Ross Tucker.
1: Passing the quarter pole of this 2026 NFL season with all kinds of surprises and some very big games here on the slate. Westwood One, this is NFL Preview. Everyone along with former NFL offensive lineman Ross Tucker, Scott Graham, get you set for week number 5 in the National Football League. Ross, good to see you back again. If you did every NFL game last week in some form or other.
2: Yeah, I got a problem. Here's the problem. If someone says we're going to pay you the money, I'll go to a game and talk about it. I say yes.
3: I think maybe I need higher standards or a higher rate. Or,
2: I don't know, but that's basically how I've been operating for the last 20 years. And I'm thrilled to be doing it again this weekend. It was awesome to do a bunch of games last weekend. Just one for me and none, unfortunately, on Westwood One Radio. But fired up nonetheless. Hard to believe, Scott, we're already in bye season.
1: That is true. We do have two teams that are on a bye this week. We'll talk about it a little bit later on. We're going to start out, though, with Sunday Night Football. And this is an intriguing matchup down in Atlanta. The Baltimore Ravens and the Atlanta Falcons going at it. Baltimore questions about Lamar Jackson, when he's going to be available. But no question, Ross, about the Atlanta Falcons have turned this up over the course of the last 2 games.
2: It's crazy. And being on the field before the game last Monday night, talking with some of their coaches, you could just see a smile, quiet confidence. You know, when you go to Cooper Rush's arm, from Cooper Rush's arm to Michael Penix Jr.'s arm, that's a big difference. You know, for the play caller, for the play designer, it just opens up a lot of things for that offense. Pretty clearly, they are firing on all cylinders right now. This was kind of the vision. Run the ball, you've got these weapons at tight end, receiver, and running back, and they now at least look like they have a quarterback that can operate the offense going against the Ravens team, which, as you mentioned, coming to this one banged up.
1: Cleveland Browns are 3-1, sitting up on top of their division right now, trying to win and get it back to last year. They're 6th of their last 7 games. Last time they did that, Bill Belichick was their head coach back in 1994. They're going to the Meadowlands to take on a Jets team who started the season with a strong defense, and they flipped the script, the worst defense in the NFL the last 2 weeks.
2: Well, so what's so interesting is I didn't even remember that the Browns finished strong like that last year. That's a good note by you. And this is one of the things I love about the NFL. Nobody goes around 33-1. Certainly not after that opening loss to the Jaguars where they got waxed. And now they have a chance to be 4-1. But I'll give you a little hint here, Scott. You and I have been doing this a long time. Just when you think you have it figured out, you don't. Wouldn't be surprised at all if the Jets get this win.
1: In England, it is the Jacksonville Jaguars taking up their residence. They've got the Philadelphia Eagles coming in. We're now 2-2, and all kinds of changes going on right now.
2: This is the most injured I can remember the Eagles being since 2019. And I got news for you. The Jags are the wrong team for them to be playing right now. The Jaguars are, without question in my mind, one of the 5 best teams in the NFL. They are on a roll. That was an impressive win in Cincinnati. This is a monumental challenge for the Eagles. Quite frankly, a little under the radar, this would be one of Sirianni's best wins if the Eagles can somehow get it. It's going to be tough.
1: Ross, the beginning of Week 5 turned out to be a surprise on Thursday Night Football as the Tampa Bay Buccaneers winless marched into Dallas and turned up the running game in the second half.
4: Luckier, first 6 carries, 11 yards. Last 6, 109. He's a single back on first and goal at the 2. Daniels is under center. Turns, gives, Irvin, left side, breaks the tackle, goes low, and into the end zone for a Buccaneer touchdown. 20-10, Tampa Bay in Dallas.
1: Kevin Kugler with the goal right here on Westwood One. Tampa Bay ran out to a big lead thanks to Bucky Irving's career-high 175 total yards on the night and a pair of touchdowns. And Tampa Bay on their first win of the year, holding off the Cowboys by a 24-16 final. Coming up, first place is on the line in the NFC West. This is NFL Preview. Are you...
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2: Against the number one team in the Ross Tucker Football Podcast Power Rankings. The issue for the Niners is they keep getting injured, and without some of their top guys, they didn't look quite as crisp against the Broncos as they heard previously. They had previously, but the Broncos certainly got better than that, and they still got it done. Speaking of not looking as crisp, the Seahawks, I don't know if it's a Super Bowl hangover from them winning, but watching them the last couple weeks against Washington, especially that fourth quarter against the Chargers, they're not quite what they were last year right now, but really on either side of the ball. Certainly they have some injuries at running back and some other issues that they're working through, but they're not what I think they were at the end of last year. This is an awesome game, a massive swing game. I mean, they're either tied after this game, or the Niners have a two-game lead, including a head-to-head victory. That's like being up 2.5.
9: New York Giants are entering the week with the sole best record in the NFC East. The first time it's happened since 2015. They rode the Jameis Winston roller coaster to a win last week. Now they go down to the nation's capital. Washington is trying to stop the bleeding right now at 1-3.
2: Well, it's crazy because if you look at some of the statistics, the passer rating, Jameis Winston really isn't playing all that well. Yet they're 2-0 with him as the starting quarterback. They've been able to make some plays on the defensive side of the ball, although they've taken on injuries over there as well. But they're finding a way, and I think it's a real credit to John Harbaugh the way the Giants have navigated the first part of the season. Meanwhile, for the Commanders, you know, all week they are feeling better about Jaden Daniels and his health. They feel like they're not that far away, and certainly this would be a game that if they want to stay in the mix until the very end this season, but not have to be a lost season. You know, there's different numbers for every record you could be. But in my head, 2 and 3 sounds way better than 1 and 4. I know it's only 1 game. I know that. But in my head, 2 and 3 and 1 and 4 are way different.
9: You have the Cincinnati Bengals going to Miami this week. Cincinnati at 2 and 2. Their only 2 wins have come against teams that are still winless. Well, the good news for Cincinnati is

0: not lose three straight with that third loss being in the winless Miami Dolphins. But Burrow and the boys, no matter who's injured or out there, have to win.
1: 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A trip to New England might provide a clue. 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
5: Here's your Tri-Cities weather forecast. High temperatures reach up to 88 today under partly cloudy skies. South winds 10 to 15 miles per hour. 68 tonight, mainly clear. High of 87 tomorrow. Daytime highs approaching 71 Tuesday under mainly clear skies. 66 Wednesday, chance of rain showers. From the Weatherology Weather Center, I'm meteorologist Jennifer Wojcicki. Currently, it's 62 degrees.
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8: Continue on the NFL Preview for week number 5. The Las Vegas Raiders take their 3-1 record to Gillette Stadium to take on the Patriots this week. Vegas is averaging almost 29 points per game. That's their fourth most points per game through 4 games in team history, and their most since the last time they went to the Super Bowl. The Patriots came back, got a big win in Buffalo last week. Drake May's got to take care of the ball.
0: He does. Had a couple more turnovers against Buffalo. But I'm going to start with the Raiders because, you know, I think when a team has been down as much as they've been down for as long as they've been down, there's always some skepticism. I feel as good about the Raiders as I have in years, and I think the loss to the Chiefs might have been even more impressive than some of their wins. Just the way they went about it, I thought was really, really impressive. That game could have gone either way. They had some special teams miscues, etc. But I think the Raiders are for real, and they're going to be in this thing for the long haul, which is exactly where the Patriots find themselves. I had the pleasure of doing their game against Buffalo in the TV booth, and the man, they needed that. You know, if they lost that game, they would have been down 3 against Buffalo to the Bills. You know, 3.5 since it would have been a division win. And just a critical, critical victory for the Patriots. They come across as a pretty well-coached team. Or at least they did it 1 week after they did not against Jacksonville. But the biggest thing is, they had guys in that Buffalo. No Christian Gonzalez, no Christian Barmore. Other players played well, and Drake May, in the second half in particular, looked like a guy that coulda, woulda, shoulda been the MVP last year. And obviously, they need him to play that well to get where they want to go.
1: Denver Broncos are 2-2, and the numbers are pretty pedestrian. Now they go to L.A. to take on the Chargers. You got this game, Ross. And last time Jim Harbaugh was involved in a 7 or more game losing streak, his last 2 years as a player in 2000-2001 with teams that went 1-15. This is all hands on deck to avoid wherever it is headed for the Chargers right now.
0: It's ugly. And with the injuries along the offensive line, I don't know if it's going to get better anytime soon, unfortunately. And Harbaugh and Herbert and the Chargers. Although they did, you know, show some signs of life, I felt like, in the fourth quarter.

0: I don't know, man. There's a lot of young guys up front lining up Broncos front. It's been one of the best the last couple of years. They've got the NFL on sacks each of the last 2 years. For the Broncos, they really haven't been able to get the offense going. But I also want to submit to you that they might have played the four best teams in the NFL. So, I mean, they played four of the top five in my power rankings. And so being 2-2 is probably a pretty fair result, all things considered.
1: Remember the Indianapolis Colts last year with that 7-1 start? It all came to an end with a game in Pittsburgh where they turned it over six times in week 9. 3-10 since then, and they go back to Pittsburgh this week to take on the Steelers, who are 2-2. The Steelers have his quarterback. I don't know if you've heard of him. He's slinging the ball around. He's got three or more touchdown passes in back-to-back games.
0: That is awesome. And I called both of them, so maybe he wants me to come to more of his games. You know, this is another one that feels like a major swing game. Big difference between being 3-2 and 2-3, just in terms of where you are in relation to the rest of the standings and being 500 or not. For the Colts, we kind of get it going. You know, they've won a couple in a row. Even when they lost to the Chiefs, they looked good in that game. They put up 30-some points, which is especially impressive when you consider the receiver issues that they're working through. Now, here's the thing. They had to come back from London, which isn't really that far. It's not that different than a West Coast trip, but it's still different. Steelers had extra time to rest, extra time to prepare for this one.
1: Last time the Texans started 0-4 was 2020. They fired Bill O'Brien. This time at 0-4, D'Amico Ryan has taken over defensive play-calling capabilities and responsibilities. But they go to Tennessee to take on the winless Titans really quick. They've got to win this game.
0: Somebody is going to win this game, which is a huge positive for that team and really bad for the others. The Texans just can't play offense and defense at the same time. You know, the two games the offense plays well, the defense is not good. The opposite is true the other two games. Meanwhile, for the Titans, it's been rough. It's been a slug so far, and they're going to win a game or two at some point. This is as good as any.
1: Coming up, the oldest rivalry in the league has some early season divisional implications this week. 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
1: 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Chicago Bears and the Green Bay Packers at Lambeau Field. The playoffs last year. year, Chicago, the largest comeback in a playoff game in their history. They scored 25 points in the fourth quarter. Bears are now 3-1. Green Bay Packers can't run the ball. They're 2-2, and they are desperate to get something going at home against their rival.
0: They run the heck out of the ball, and it is so fun to watch. Now, listen, they're pretty banged up. They have guys missing practice, running backs, old linemen. You know how badly they want to play. It's as storied a rivalry as there is in the NFL. It means definitely a little something extra to both these teams and certainly to both of these fan bases. And, you know, I'll tell you this stuff back. They're missing some of their best players for various reasons, like the Parsons, Josh Jacobs, some of the guys that are injured. Yet you look up and they're 2-2. I mean, it feels like they've played bad all four games, but yet they're 2-2, which means they're right there in the mix. The Bears, meanwhile, it is rare to see a team be that dominant back-to-back weeks with backup quarterbacks. You know, and two different backup quarterbacks. Who does that? Nobody. And so Ben Johnson deserves a ton of credit for what he's done with this squad. I think it's going to be a really, really fun game. I think the Packers recognize just how huge it would be if they could get this win. And frankly, if you play at home with your starting quarterback against their backup quarterback, you should be able to find a way to get that W.
1: Detroit Lions go out to Arizona this week to take on the Cardinals. The Lions, of course, a team that's very hard to stop when they're out on the field offensively. They're stopping nobody defensively. They're 2-2. The Cardinals are 1-3, and they have allowed 30 or more points in each of their last three games. This is either a track meet or a blowout.
0: Well, it would be an upset, in my mind, if both of these teams did not get into the 30s in this game. For all the reasons, Scott, that you just mentioned, the Lions can't stop anyone. Neither can the Cardinals. Both offenses have been pretty productive. Everybody knows about the Lions' offense. I'm not sure people are aware of what the Cardinals are capable of on the offensive side of the ball. So this field, I do not think it will be a problem, especially in Arizona. You know, they've been real close these last couple weeks. This feels to me, you know, 37, 34, 35, 31. I feel like this will be a really, really fun game out there in the desert.
1: Get your popcorn ready. Three times in NFL history, a team has started 4-0 and had two of those wins without a touchdown. One of them is this year's Minnesota Vikings. The other two were the 1922 and 23 Chicago Cardinals. Minnesota is going down to Caesars Superdome to take on the Saints, a team that really took on the chin from Atlanta on Monday night, and a team that's really struggling to run the football right now.
0: Cardinals 22-23.
1: I know that.
0: Chicago Cardinals. That is a pretty impressive stack for the Vikings. That's like a Brian Flores resume. And I wonder, you know, I know there's a lot of other factors, but I wonder if he'll get inspiration again to be a head coach. Certainly what he's done with the Vikings on the defensive side of the ball has been super impressive. You know, I feel like we've said this now 3 weeks in a row, but they're undefeated, and they're still not really playing very well on offense. The Kyler Murray experience has not been great thus far. We'll see how they do against the Saints team that really struggled defensively on Monday night.
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12: Chris Smith. The Guardians' Gavin Williams struck out 12 and allowed just one hit in Game 5 against the White Sox. And he got a little offensive help along the way.
13: A 2-2 pitch. A swing and a ball yanked down the right field line toward the corner. And Smith to Peter. What a save over the fence! A throw to Jose Ramirez!
12: Roxy Bernstein with the call on ESPN Radio. It was the 6th postseason home run for Ramirez, 5 of which has given the Guardians a lead, which breaks the tie with Jim Tomey for the most go-ahead homers in Cleveland postseason history. The Guardians hold on for the 2-0 victory and a deep with the Rays in the ALCS. Later in Game 1 of the NLCS between the Dodgers and the Brewers, the coverage begins at 7:30 p.m. Eastern on ESPN Radio and the ESPN app. On the college football, where Oklahoma picked up their first win versus an AP number 1 Texas team with a 47-yard walk-off field goal from Tate Sandell. Meanwhile, second-ranked Georgia has picked up a 20-17 victory at number 6 Alabama for the first time since 2007. And a 2-point conversion in overtime lifted Kentucky over 10th-ranked LSU 35-34. The Tigers now have 2 losses from 6 games for the first time since 2023, while Kentucky 5-1 for the first time in 3 years. In the Big Ten, at number 21, UCLA held off a 13th-ranked Oregon 17-15 to improve to 5-0 for the first time since 2022. And Indiana raised a double-digit fourth-quarter deficit to beat Nebraska for their 22nd straight win, tied 7th longest in Big Ten history.
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19: Indeed, it is the best week ever. ESPN Radio, always presented by Progressive Insurance. I'm Peter Burns. She is Courtney Berman. What are you doing right now?
20: Putting up to three.
19: Putting up to three. It is hour number 3 of this show. You're going to get ready for Packers and Bears coming up a little bit later. So looking forward to getting a breakdown of that. But as we start off on the final hour, each and every week on this show, we do this.
16: That's it around the National Football League. This is the NFL win on the best week ever. Eagles versus Jaguars in London, England.
19: Mike Morocco, our NFL agent Jaguars reporter, joining us from London right now. Do the Jags have their own like apartments over there? Right? It feels like they're always over there for these London games compared to any other team. How does that feel for them?
21: It's a resort on the outside of London. It's got its own golf course, which is apparently one of the higher rated courses in London. So, yeah, I think they've got it pretty good over here, to be honest with you.
22: All right, so we got Trevor Lawrence coming off the first win that he's gotten in a while over Joe Burrow last weekend, trying to keep it rolling against an Eagles team that just has been in a weird state of flux. Where is the advantage for the Jaguars offense going against this Eagles defense, Mike?
21: I think if they can hold off the pass rush a little bit, the Eagles secondary has been a bit shaky. There's some injuries back in there, too, and I think that they can exploit that middle of the field, especially with Parker Washington, Jacoby Myers, and we'll see what they do with Brian Thomas Jr. this week. I'm not sure if it's going to be as big a part of the game plan as we originally thought. You know, early in the season, after some drops, but maybe some stuff down the field outside the numbers might be where we see them get used.
19: Eagles have won on each of the last 5 meetings, Michael, between them and the Jaguars. I mean, what's the one thing as far as the Eagles' offense that might scare the Jaguars?
21: Wow, I mean, I'm not sure that there is. To be honest with you, with so many guys out, Devontae Smith would probably be the one thing that worried him, and then there'd be a Saquon Barkley, and that would be the other thing that worried him. And those two guys are out. But I do think when they, you know, you got to keep Jalen Hurts from running around and making some plays, both with his feet and finding guys open. You know, a couple of those here and there, and that can extend the drive, they run around with a big play, and then all of a sudden you might be playing from behind.
2: And it's great on the other side. Trevor Lawrence finally looking like the version that the Jags had drafted way back in the day. We appreciate your time, Michael. Have a great morning. We roll on to this. It's time.
3: Raiders at Patriots.
2: Mike Reese, our NFL Nation Patriots reporter, joining us right now. Remember, this game can be heard right here on ESPN Radio. So, last week, obviously, the success for Drake May against the Bills with the 3-touchdown victory. But, all right, do you feel like now everyone says, all right, this is the Drake May that we're going to see for the remaining part of the year?
4: Here, Courtney, let's fire this thing up. Patriots Raiders, they're honoring the Adam Vinatieri, the great kicker here at halftime. They got the 2001 Super Bowl team. Remember, Vinatieri had that big stuff against the Raiders. So good rivalry stuff on Drake. They feel like he turned a corner because he just sort of took a deep breath, right? And he stopped pressing. Last week, Mike Vrabel, the coach, saying it's like a golfer gripping the club so tight that the ball can't help but go sideways. And if they can just get him to continue to do that, they feel good about where they can go.
22: Okay, so the other side of this, Kirk Cousins playing quarterback still for the Las Vegas Raiders, up to 11 passing touchdowns this season. So, knowing that this Pats defense has a different test today, how do they slow down the way they did Josh Allen last week?
4: They were talking all week about Brock Bowers being the key. Then the locker room, and I watched one of their practice squad wide receivers, Kyle Dixon, put on number 89, Brock Bowers' number, and they just talked all week about how Bowers is a receiver, not a tight end, and that's reflective in them using a receiver as Bowers on the scout team. And so that's their focus today. They expect Bowers to get targeted anywhere between 10 and 15 times, and how they game plan to negate as much of the impact that Bowers can make the catches, but they got to limit it and they're short-handed at cornerback without their top two starters, Christian Gonzalez, Collins, and Nathan Third. So playing short-handed, but they feel like they got a plan to hopefully slow Bowers, which in turn would slow Cousins.
2: Are 3 point or 3.5 point favorite right now, and believe it or not, including the playoffs, they won 14 consecutive games as a favorite. That's the longest active streak in the NFL. Mike, we appreciate the time. Have a good one, all right?
4: Thank you.
3: Colts and Steelers.
2: Rudy Pryor, joining us from NFL Nation Steelers reporter. All right. I love every tweet. There's some kind of footage of Aaron Rodgers just saying something, whether like he doesn't like a play call or something like that. So like, are him and things going to be ironed out, like he said between him and Mike McCarthy after last week's loss to the Browns?
23: You know, I actually asked Aaron Rodgers that this week, and he said, yes, always ironed out. And I asked him if he found that method of communication to be effective, and he kind of smirked and said, well, yeah, we won a lot of games together. He's right, they have had a lot of success together, but yeah, that is just the nature of their relationship. Obviously, in the past, it ended with Mike McCarthy's tenure in Green Bay, but I don't think that Aaron Rodgers' frustration with Mike McCarthy is something that is a distraction to the team at this point, and I don't think that it's necessarily on a snap-to-snap basis. You know, if this is something that it flares up and then it goes away, and that's just how these two guys communicate. Robert Tonyan told me this week that they're like brothers, and that's just the way that they work together. But, you know, I think that ultimately they have to, this offense has to all get on the same page and maybe look at their strengths a little bit more. Lucky for them, one of their strengths is the run game with Jalen Warren, and I think lucky because it is pouring rain here in Pittsburgh. I think it's supposed to let up early afternoon, but at that point, this field, while it's in better condition than it's been in previous years, it's still going to be muddy. I think this is going to be a sloppy game, so they really need to lean on the run game, which they've been reluctant to do at this point in the season.
22: And what was sloppy last week feels like we've seen I think that it's not forever because that was Thursday night game against Cleveland was the Steelers tackle. You've got Jonathan Taylor and the Colts coming today, 6 rushing touchdowns for him this season. And how does that fare? Do you think it's already fixed for the defense?
23: You know, who can say, really? I do think one thing to keep an eye on, though, is the fact that Eric Harmon is out. He's on IR, was injured in that Thursday night game. And the difference in run defense with him last year when he was playing and when he was on the sideline wouldn't start. They were a much better defensive team against the run with Eric Harmon. So they need to put some guys set up, maybe that rookie Gabriel Rubio, late round pick this year. Maybe it's Kevin Jobody Jr. if he's up at UTSA. But I do think that the team is well aware that they have tackling issues. That was something that I heard from every single defensive player being a focal point for this week, so I am sure that they did things to rest that. But for as good as Jonathan Taylor is, they had a pretty good success against him a year ago when they played the Colts. So they know how to slow him down, but knowing it and doing it are two very different things that I do think that they're coming in with an extra edge, knowing how bad that tackling performance was on Thursday night and knowing that they had a couple extra days to think about just how poorly they played.
5: Steelers can take advantage of the Colts, who are allowing almost 400 yards per game, the second worst in the NFL, -6 turnover margin, that's worst in the NFL, and they've lost their last 6 road games. Brooke, we appreciate the time.
6: Thank you, guys. 49ers at Seahawks.
5: 4-0. 49ers. NFL Nation 49ers reporter Nick Wagner joining us right now. Brock Purdy against the Seahawks on the road. How has he been able to do in our league all with a 12 man right now? Because I don't give that to Texas A&M.
7: Yeah, it's been tough sledding for Brock Purdy the last couple of games, right, and that goes back to Week 18 of the regular season last year in Santa Clara, and then obviously in the divisional round against Seattle up here at the end of last season. And the Niners did not score a single touchdown in either of those games. And I asked Brock Purdy on Thursday, I said, you know, I know you can't let yourself live in that space for too long, but how much does that fester, like the frustration of that? And he didn't deny it. You know, I think that both he and Kyle Shanahan spent some time this offseason kind of trying to diagnose what the issues were against Seattle and how they can potentially fix them. Of course, they didn't want to share how what they're trying to cook up to do that, but I think a lot of it stems from, can they get the run game going, give themselves a chance to kind of loosen up that Seahawks defense. Kyle Shanahan describes that defense like a pre-med defense that can still get pressure, just kind of in the way they keep everything in front of them and force you to execute over and over. And I think that's going to be kind of their goal today, is just being on their P's and Q's, avoiding penalties, taking what the Seahawks defense is willing to give them, knowing that they're probably not going to get a lot of explosives, and then, of course, taking care of the ball.
22: Can't talk about the 49ers without talking about the injuries that this team has somehow been able to survive to this point, Nick. So what is the status right now of Mike Evans going into this incredibly important divisional game? And then who steps up in the absence of Kyle Juszczyk, knowing that he was ruled out earlier in the week?
7: Yeah, Courtney, it's a big Juszczyk thing. I'll start there, actually, just because it's a bigger deal than people realize. And, you know, the 49ers don't use Kyle Juszczyk like a traditional fullback. He likes to joke that he won't play fullback in 2026. But the key to that is not playing fullback. So, you know, they use him as an inline tight end. They use him as a slot receiver. They have to be moving around with all of the motions and things that they do. So I don't think it's going to be a one-for-one replacement situation. You know, the third straight tight end, Brady Willis, is kind of the guy who has been groomed as Juszczyk's backup the most, but I think you're going to see George Kittle doing some of that stuff. I think you're going to see Luke Farrell doing some of that stuff. They've called up a tight end from the practice squad named Jeff Stoll, who's elevated. So I think you're going to see a kind of a by committee situation, but it's certainly a big loss for them. And as for Mike Evans, you know, he played through broken ribs last week, a very painful injury. He had 5 catches for 76 yards against the Broncos. I'm told that he's a little better this week. You know, they rested him in practice. He was limited when he did practice. So they're expecting a little bit healthier version of Mike Evans, but of course, we're still dealing with that broken rib and playing through that. But given the situation, they have an injury. Sorry, the receiver was injured. I think Mike Evans feels like he's got to be out there and provide something for this team, because otherwise, Brock Purdy would be down to receivers by their
5: defense. It could be a preview of an NFC Championship game later in the year. Thank you, Nick.
7: Yeah, thank you.
5: Bears
6: at Packers. Yeah.
5: Court. Jeffrey Cronin, I believe is how you pronounce her last name. NFL Nation Bears report. Biggest storyline of this one is...
22: Bears have been not been favored up at Green Bay. At Lambeau Field. As a road team. 2006. Today, 3-point favorites being... This is a game that...
5: This is 2006.
22: Last 19 meetings up here. They have not been favored. Isn't that crazy?
5: No.
22: And even last year, when they played up here, it comes down to Caleb Williams throwing a late interception. They would have been able to... They were right there in the thick of it. I expect that this is going to be an emotional game for a lot of different reasons. Not just knowing what's going on within this rivalry, the last couple of meetings, the Bears have had the edge, Matt LaFleur, Ben Johnson, all that goes into the coaching in the chess rematch. Mike Ditka is passing away on Friday. Do you know how much this game and this rivalry meant to him? I cannot wait to see what the crowd is like and what the Bears fans will travel up to Wisconsin. It's a 3-hour drive, not far. But I'm really excited to see all that goes into it because it's more than just what's on the field.
5: I'd like to see every single one of the Bears coaches wearing the old school Ditka sweater.
22: Those with the mustache and the
5: ear. That might be a little bit too far because I don't know if anybody can pull that off. But Ben Johnson, you got to I mean, there's just certain things you have to do. Wearing the sweater would be an absolute hat tip to the legend, Mike Ditka. All right, coming up, we get our biggest takeaways from a wild week six and why athletic directors really need to be paying attention so they don't make the same mistake. It's Courtney Cronin and Peter Burns, Best Week Ever on ESPN Radio.
0: 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Confidence is soaring in New England following a huge raid win in Buffalo. Now the Patriots face another tough test as Kirk Cousins and a 3-1 Las Vegas Raiders come to town. Coverage begins today at noon Eastern. With a kickoff at 1 Eastern on ESPN Radio. 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
13: You're supposed to look like you went right according to straight.
5: It was a movie. I mean, college football week six was unbelievable. So many twists and turns. You can give it to a Hollywood scriptwriter. They're like, no one's going to believe that. Right? No one's going to believe that Kentucky at home is going to go for a 2-point conversion for the second straight week for a walk-off in overtime to win by the same exact score that they won by the week prior. But they did it 35-34. Cody Cronin, Peter Burns, best week ever on ESPN Radio. 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All right, we do this every week. Kind of varies on what time of the week we do it. We do this show, which is our three biggest takeaways. Now, how we do this, it's been a couple hours on this CC. We don't just kind of throw this together, right? And we go 3-2-1, but I'm not allowed to see yours. You're not allowed to see mine until we unveil it. So, let's take it right now. We start at number three with CC.
14: Number three.
25: UCLA is a serious CFP contender with a serious problem now at quarterback. So they pull out that win. Their offense looked awful yesterday. And Oregon didn't look much better, but at least one of these teams walked away with a dub. 5-0. They've got multiple Big Ten wins under their belt. They're a different team under Bob Chesney, and they should be celebrated as such. Heather Dinich is on with us earlier. She has been in the top 12 college football playoff teams right now. But I worry just about what Ty Diefenbach could be for me. I say that with a question mark at the end because I thought it was going to be Madani Amaliava coming in to play when his brother Nico Amaliava went out, but they've got to, if they can figure out what the quarterback situation is going to be if Nico has to miss time, but this is a Wayne Knight running game that you lean on to continue to power through your schedule. You've got Wisconsin, you've got Michigan State, you've got Michigan, you've got USC left, and this is a team that can find its way into the top 12 and represent the Big Ten in a year that literally no one thought that they would be.
5: It's truly amazing. I have to go like Lynn Bowden. Remember him, the former wide receiver for Kentucky that had to play quarterback late in the season because of so many injuries and ran the Wildcat and found a way to win a bowl game that way. Very impressive. And who would have thought that the team in Los Angeles that we're talking about is UCLA and not necessarily USC. All right, coming in at number three for me is honestly going to be interesting because UCLA is going to be in a situation where if Chesney keeps winning, what's going to happen? Probably going to give him a contract extension. You don't want him going anywhere else. But I do think now with college football, these athletic directors are going to start stop doling out these contract extensions and stop letting these agents give them so much credit. Because go back and look at it. Brent Venables ended up having a contract extension before the season. There was hot seat talk before he ends up pulling up the upset yesterday. Mike Elko given an extension, you know, for making the college football playoff. And what do they have right now? A losing team. And now he's going after his own fans. Boy, that sound coming up next. So I'm kind of curious to see if the athletic directors have a little bit more patience going forward. All right, coming in at this
14: point. Number two.
25: This shouldn't surprise people, but yesterday affirmed that this is not the same Indiana team as it was a year ago. Josh Hoover is not Fernando Mendoza, if that's okay. This is a grittier team because they have to be. And it wasn't just a Nebraska win that they had, your close one, the fourth down play was a sack at the end that made me think. I go back to that Northwestern game that they played on a Friday night. Northwestern had them on their heels late. Had not been for a player running out of bounds or getting the foot out of bounds far, sooner, should have been called where it was. They were talking about potentially an Indiana loss. A loss might be coming. They've got Ohio State next week, but this is a team that can still get it done. It just means you stop comparing them to the national championship team because they're not better.
5: No. Coming in number two is actually my takeaway from that game. Yes, Indiana won with a B-minus game, but that's what champions do. And credit to Kirk Cignetti for finding a way to get that out with Josh Hoover and the crew. The other part about it is Matt Gould. My goodness, they've been waiting for a top 25 victory. They haven't had one in basically a decade for Nebraska. It's going to be tough decisions to be made because it looks like they have them dead to rights. But yet, I mean, live in a world in which we talk about Nebraska football almost knocked off the national champion Indiana in a Big Ten matchup. Can you imagine saying that back in the mid-90s to Husker fans? I don't know if that would be the case. All right, give me number one.
25: We can finally say that Texas was never the number one team in the country. They were never the best. Yesterday proved it. Two back-breaking interceptions from Arch Manning. And what happened to the offense? Where is this explosive offense? You got Cam Coleman, who was the number one wide receiver in the transfer portal, and you don't. You're putting up that. Special teams have issues. Like, this is a team that I can't really figure out, but I knew that this moment was going to come, and it proved to me they deserve that number one ranking.
5: Number one for me, it used to be LSU Alabama as the ultimate rivalry as far as kind of championship contenders. It's Georgia Bama. I saw two championship teams go toe to toe with each other right now that could have gone either way. And if I got to see it again for the SEC championship game, sign me up. If I got to see it yet another time in a college football playoff, sign me up. That was fantastic football that could have gone either way. We had a lot of conversations about Kirby Smart, his pregame locker room speech, and how Kalen DeBoer handled himself as well. We continue to have that, and also the biggest sound of the week ever, of course, according to Peter Burns, best week ever.
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3: This is SportsCenter. It's the NFL London Games. I'm Chris Smith. They're about to kick off across the pond. The Eagles will be without running back Saquon Barkley and receiver Devontae Smith against the Jaguars. Philly will also be without two of their most decorated offensive linemen from the past decade, Brett Annealing Johnson and Cam Jurgens. Johnson abruptly gets tired of the game on the 53-man roster while Jurgens was treated to the Ravens. Coming up, the Raiders visit the Patriots, and Vegas tight end Ian Thomas says New England poses their biggest challenge after the past win over the Bills.
4: Yeah, that was a good win. They, obviously, they played in, you know, big games last year, and they had big guys up front, you know, guys that could defend, guys that could catch the ball. Honestly, the NFL, the teams are, you know, flooded with talent. But New England, you know, they do a lot of things well. So, we just want to go out there, you know, make a statement, and then come back home with a W.
3: Thomas, a guest with our Christine Lisi. The Patriots get some good news prior to the matchup with the Raiders. Running back Rhamondre Stevenson and defensive tackle Christian Barmore are both expected to play, as was told the NFL Network via Rappaport. Coverage begins at noon Eastern on select ESPN radio outlets. On baseball, where it's game one of the NLCS between the Dodgers and Brewers. Milwaukee won the regular season series 4-3, but the teams were separated by just 2 runs in their 7 meetings. The Dodgers continued their quest for a third straight World Series title, while the Brewers are 1 of 5 current franchises that have never won a World Series. Coverage of the NLCS game one begins at 7:30 p.m. Eastern on ESPN Radio and the ESPN app.
19: Hey, it's your moment coming up Monday. The Bills head to L.A. to take on the Rams in a possible Super Bowl preview. I'll tell you why I'm confident in only one of these teams to be playing in Super Bowl 61. 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
20: Jeremiah Smith motioning into the backfield, fielding it safe. He's going to screen it to Smith left side, gets to the Maryland 40. Behind a blocker to the 35, to the 30. 25, 20, 15, 10, 5. Touchdown of Jeremiah Smith on a 40-yard, basically screen pass from Julian Sand. Jeremiah Smith gets to the end zone for the second time today.
21: Just let him play for 20 years. I'm fine with it. I don't know how many years of eligibility anybody has anymore. Just let Jeremiah Smith continue to do it. It's so much fun.
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21: All joking aside, like, the NFL is always going to be king. You see the numbers, by the way, Courtney Cronin and Peter Burns, best week ever here on ESPN Radio. The NFL is always going to be king. You look at the numbers of the regionality of college football versus the National Football League, it's night and day. Okay. But at some point, are you ever going to get to a point, and I don't know this down the road with the eligibility and how to protect college sports act, but the NFL does not want, the NFL wants these rules so that they can continue to use the free labor of college football and the free scouting. Because they don't really want a Jeremiah Smith playing for 8 years in college football, right? Now, the money is obviously a whole heck of a lot different at the top level, especially how good Jeremiah Smith is. If you start getting athletes to be able to say, hey, you know what, I can be a pumper for 25 years. How long can I be a college football player, a basketball player? It's wild to think about, and it's going to hurt young guys coming into college football, high school recruiting. My goodness, Jeremiah Smith is fun. In fact, that is where we will start with this week's version of the sound.
26: Big Magic Johnson, what has he got?
27: He's got winners. I want people that want to win.
28: Not a game. Not a game. Not a game. What are we talking about?
29: Playoffs. I'm a man. I'm
30: who we thought they were. That's why we took the damn field.
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32: All
5: right, throughout the week, we get to hear from all the different pundits and their takes. And on Sportsmanlike earlier this week, NFL draft analyst Mel Kiper Jr. was talking about Jeremiah Smith. And I don't know if it was necessarily shocking when we heard him say this.
0: Right now, you're talking about number one player and everybody else because there's nobody at any other position. Leonard Moore, cornerback Notre Dame, is right there. Colin Simmons has been an outstanding pass rusher this year at Texas, but it is Jeremiah Smith. And then a big gap down. If you do a rating, he'd be my 9-9. It was my highest grade ever. Gable player was a 9-9 with Rashad Elway. He would be that 9-9 guy, and everybody else would be in that 9-7, 9-6 range.
5: I'm trying. I mean, it's amazing. I'm trying to think of when the last time you saw someone, Courtney, that you said, when I looked at this guy, there is no doubt this will be a star in the National Football League. I got two that come to mind. Do you have any that pop up immediately when Mel Kiper says something along those lines?
25: I mean, people said that about Caleb Williams a couple of years ago.
5: Did that? Like a surefire?
25: Yes, they did.
5: They said more so than. And I, granted, I know it's not fair because he got injured, but Andrew Luck coming out of that was looking. I don't recall people thinking that Caleb Williams was that guy. I thought there were some questions on how good he could be. That, yeah, and we saw it in that year one. But I don't think we ever looked at him and go, this dude penciled him in. If I had to put my money on it, as far as a five-time Pro Bowler campus prospect, this is the dude.
25: The problem is, we hear this with a lot of guys coming out of college. And a lot of them don't end up.
5: It's tough on the quarterback. I think it's tougher on the quarterback situation.
25: But to hear that from Mel Kiper, the grade that he has on him right now, and the last comp, the last perfect grade, more or less, he gives John Elway. Think about how many years ago that was.
5: I felt that way about Derrick Henry, probably the first time that I saw him play football, thinking this guy is just built. Same thing with Adrian Peterson. I remember him when he was a freshman playing for Oklahoma, and thinking this guy will be a future NFL star. Those are probably the only two that I can honestly remember. Mikey, you got one as well?
1: Mine was Reggie Bush, I thought for sure.
25: But not to live up to the hype of what it was coming out of USC.
5: I think people thought that about Ricky Williams as well. Remember, I mean, Dick came in there and wanted to trade everybody because they thought Ricky Williams was going to be that guy. So I think it's tough for a running back. I think it's tough for a quarterback. But a wide receiver, you might see it in Jeremiah Smith. All right, Texas A&M head coach Mike Elko, they fall once again, this time to Missouri. They only had 6 points. They rushed it for 29 yards. So, thanks to goodness, the regression that he's had is pretty startling, to say the least. So, what was his message to the A&M fan base after that loss?
6: Again, there's a difference to me between the fan base and social media. And so, there's one group that I really don't care much about. You know, Billy Sessel, can go be Billy Sessel. Our fan base, stay with us, be behind us. We're going to build something that's what we told you we were going to build. We're in a really bad spot right now, but we're going to work really hard.
25: The Billy he is referring to is Billy Lucci, who is the editor and co-owner of TexAds, which is the message board for Texas A&M football. You don't go after message boards ever, especially when your team is now 3-3 after two really, really bad losses back-to-back. All-time low for Mike Elko. I really liked him as a head coach. I really did. Like, I felt like he was somebody that I could buy into, just hearing how he delivered the message. Season, playoff, moves, then felt like there was a hole this year. I think all that goodwill went out the window with what he did yesterday.
5: I'm torn here because there's a lot of nuance to this conversation. One, I think the biggest mistake that Mike Elko made, not necessarily this, and I'll address that in a second, but the fact that he went out there and hired or basically promoted in-house an offensive coordinator that never called plays before, then a defensive coordinator that hadn't been there and calling plays before. That's the biggest thing. You can't spend $40 million on a roster after making the college football playoff and then saying, hey, I bought all these ingredients, but I'm hiring a brand new chef who's never cooked a meal.
21: five-star restaurant and expected to be a Michelin restaurant. It's just not going to happen. As far as LB Pops, what he said is right. There is a faction of every fan base that's toxic. That's not just A&M. That's every fan base. Okay? Number two, I think him and Billy actually have a pretty good relationship, so I don't think this was a mark towards Billy, who I think is quite professional and does a really good job. And to 90% of the members of TexAgs who are loyal Aggie fans. The last part of this is absolutely true. You have to read the room. And I know you're fired up, but this isn't a last second loss and he's upset about it. You were getting trounced the entire day. And I know you weren't in a good mood. You just can't do it. It's not a win. There's no way, and I fully expect that Mike Elko, who's sharp, is going to come out and walk back those comments and say, listen, there's just a small faction of these great fans over in TexAgs. Okay, that's what he had to do. Probably should already put something out.
25: But you gave them life. All those people want is to be recognized.
21: It's like hecklers.
25: You're supposed to have your blinders on, and you're supposed to... You show that you don't. And that's not just something that affects that coach. The team's hearing that too.
21: And anytime you give a heckler any type of information or any type of attention, it's only going to get 500 times worse. And in essence, all you did was give every single person that posts on a message board who's just craving to be legitimized and just get some notoriety. You know, okay.

0: Okay, walk me through. I'm not unfamiliar with what Sean Payton was talking about here. CC, what was it?
1: So he took back play calling duties. This was the first time in a long time that Sean Payton is one of the best to ever call plays in the NFL. He gave up play calling. Davis Webb, the offensive coordinator for the Broncos, was calling plays throughout the first 4 games of the season, but there's been some offensive regression. He promised early, but then the offense hits the ball, but they're running the ball effectively, the scoring drops significantly. There's not enough rhythm, I would say, with the explosive plays they generate. So Sean Payton did the most predictable thing that anybody could have seen from a mile away. He took back play calling duty. And what he was talking about there, and just shielding a young offensive coordinator. He went a step further to say that Davis Webb's going to be a head coach one day. He has all the ingredients and tools to do that, but this is going to be something that he can look back on as, you know, a learning moment that helped then project or, I guess, propel the next step of his career.
0: It's got to be tough, and I go back, and I'm Jimbo Fisher, you do that all the time. I would give it up, play calling back and forth. We've seen Brent Venables do that. Clark Lee's done it at Vanderbilt on the collegiate level. You know who is, I think, one of the best play callers and offensive minds in college football? Will Stein, when he was offensive coordinator at Oregon. You know what he did? He's like, I need to be more of a CEO. I'm going to give the keys to Joe Sloan and call those plays. And guess what? Joe Sloan called a brilliant game last night. And the reason why the former LSU offensive coordinator got a little bit of revenge over his former squad in that victory in overtime. All right, one last one. Aaron Rodgers, believe it or not, finally said something. Got out of the shell and really said something that got the media talking this week.
1: You know, I curse at my brother too. We always yell at each other, and then you come back and kumbaya. So I guess everything's fine after the. I'll call it not even a perceived meltdown. It was an absolute meltdown between Aaron Rodgers hating the play call against the Cleveland Browns and Mike McCarthy saying something to the effect of, he's such a nincompoop on the sideline.
0: That's an underrated
1: word. Everything's fine. It's a great word. I call you it all the time.
0: How do you spell nincompoop? Try to spell it. I'm going to write this down.
1: Thank
0: you.
1: Yeah.
0: I think is nincompoop POOT at the end? Is it?
1: You know, kind of like people say Clemson. There's no P in Clemson, but they Clemson.
0: Okay. I will Google it. In the break. Courtney Cronin. The nincompoop Peter Burns here on Best Week Ever. All right, we hand out our Billy Cesspools of the week, and also who had a great week as well. Coming up next, Best Week Ever, with Courtney Cronin and Peter Burns here on ESPN Radio.
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0: Because that program and the offensive records it was setting early in the season, those first 4 weeks, Nominee for you is.
1: I'll put the White Sox on there. I'm not a White Sox fan, but it was really cool being in Chicago when both teams were in the playoffs, and the White Sox had a 2-0 lead on the Guardians. And as we talked about with Buster Olney earlier in the show, pitching ran out of it. Munetaka Murakami, after having an incredible rookie season, no showed in Game 5. But still an incredible turnaround from where they were 2 years ago, being a 100-loss team to being in the ALDS, but just a rough one after they lose 3 straight.
0: Worst of the worst for me, and you're going to see it on social media a lot, is right after Kentucky pulls off an unbelievable victory against LSU. The ESPN cameras cut to Lane Kiffin walking off the sidelines. You could tell whenever the crowd storms the field, of course everybody wants to be a part of it. And then people start running up to Lane Kiffin. There's a couple of idiots right behind him throwing up the middle finger. And you can tell their phone is right in front of them, so they're doing it for the social media. So listen, Lane Kiffin might have just turned to the guys and goes, "Hey guys, make sure you tag me on social media," right? Like, he is the ultimate social media clout guy. I mean, he's done it for many years. But I hated that look. And because there were so many great fans in Lexington that properly cheered Kentucky and that unbelievable victory. Don't let 4 idiots looking for some social media clout be the ones that kind of ruin it all, because I felt like that was such a big victory for Kentucky. I don't want to get sullied by just a 0.001% of the fans.
1: I just don't think that Kentucky has any dog in the fight against Lane Kiffin. I understand he's an easy target and he's a coaching bag.
0: I hate it, but I understood it if it was Ole Miss and had
1: sure
0: after what had happened with Kentucky. A bad look. What else you got on the bad list?
1: Worst week for the NFL as a whole. Fans losing, and Mike Ditka passing away Friday at the age of 86 years old. Just a larger than life figure that there will never be another one. I'm sure you have great coaches, you have great play callers, you have great leaders, but the way that Mike Ditka did it, not only as a coach in the NFL, but also as a player revolutionizing the tight end position in the 1960s. Remember, that was a time when tight ends, all they did was run for tight end. He's the one who exposed defenses to figuring out this is what happens when you have a dynamic pass catcher who's not a wide receiver. And he will sorely be missed, certainly in Chicago, but league-wide.
0: Well said. I hope Ben Johnson wears the old school Ditka sweater on the sidelines. That'd be awesome. My last one real quick. Nebraska and Matt Rhule. It has been over a decade now since Nebraska had a win over a top 25 opponent, and that's the same with Matt Rhule. They had Indiana dead to rights in the fourth quarter with Josh Hoover and Percy Man to go on and win that ball game. All right, let's flip it to the best of the best, shall we?
2: And the best week ever.
1: UCLA football, 5-0, the top of the Big Ten, along with Indiana, with Ohio State. And the best part about yesterday's game, because offense was optional, it really was not a very pretty watch. Did you see what they were doing in the fourth quarter?
0: No.
1: Before the fourth quarter starts, at Oregon, they play the song Shout. Use the lucky timeout, and the stadium gets into it just like in Florida. They do walk back down, etc. The UCLA football players were going bananas on the sideline to their the stadium hype song. And apparently, all week in practice, they had been playing Shout and been dancing to it. This is a part of the MO of what makes them a fun team, and a team right now that is absolutely in the conversation to be a CFP contender.
0: Amazing. How about college basketball boogaloos of the mid-70s? Indiana, UCLA, Kentucky. Right now, these are teams that are making a run in college football, and I love them.
1: Marvin Harrison Jr., the reason he's the best is because apparently he's going to be traded. Where you might ask, I have no clue. Nobody does. Apparently, the only people that know are the Arizona Cardinals. It was reported yesterday he's going to be traded, but TBD on destination, I believe, will find out today.
0: Is this a PR release? Like, hey, like, why don't you? I don't understand.
1: I've never seen something like that before.
0: Is it like a bidding board? Like, hey, we're putting this up on eBay.
1: So you think it's fake?
0: I think it's fake.
1: Like, okay, we're going to trade it, and then the teams are going to get in and be like, wait, can we be traded for it?
0: Give us a call.
1: I'm Ron Burgundy.
0: CC, great job today. Have a great game covering the Packers and Bears on Peter Burns. This has been the best we've ever had.
2: 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Confidence is soaring in New England following a huge road win in Buffalo. Now the Patriots face another tough test of Kirk Cousins and a 3-1 Las Vegas Raiders come to town. 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

0: Week 5 in the NFL is underway. I'm Chris Smith. Jaguars back in London for consecutive games as they take on the Eagles, who have won each of the last 5 meetings with Jacksonville. Right now, though, Jacksonville, Trevor Lawrence gets a touchdown TD as they lead the Eagles 7-0 in the first. Catch the action on the NFL Network and the ESPN. Meanwhile, Ravens quarterback Lamar Jackson has been ruled out for Sunday night's game against the Falcons with an ankle injury. Backup Tyler Huntley, who was 2-0 in the first start last season, will get the nod. Head coach Jesse Minter says the offense will continue to play their style, regardless of who's under center.
1: Well, they're obviously different players, and Lamar is, like I've said before, like he's 1-1. But it's also like the Ravens offense and what we do, build around the playmakers that we have, the O-line that we have, the running game that we have, the weapons that we have. And so, you know, Snoop's done a great job this week. And we've operated at a high level, and I expect him to play really well.
0: Speaking of those weapons for the Ravens, wide receiver Zay Flowers, he was listed as questionable with a foot injury. He's expected to play, sources told ESPN's Adam Schefter. While a corner Marlon Humphrey, who is dealing with a hamstring and calf injury, is also expected to play, sources told the NFL Network's Ian Rappaport. On the flip side, Falcons offensive tackle Jake Matthews, who is dealing with a groin injury, is expected to play and make his 200th consecutive start. Rappaport also reporting that Saints running back Alvin Kamara, who is listed as questionable with a back injury, is expected to play against the Vikings. On the baseball, Game 1 in the NLCS between the Dodgers and Brewers, coverage beginning at 7:30 p.m. Eastern on ESPN Radio and on the ESPN app.
2: Hey, it's your resident Super Bowl champion coming up Monday from Week 5 in the NFL to the baseball playoffs. I'll recap it all on my final further review at 7 a.m. Eastern. 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
1: Can't confirm. Welcome in. 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He is Gary Streisky. I'm Randy Scott. Fresh off SportsCenter AM. You can see that at 7 a.m. Eastern on ESPN. Saturday, Sunday, Monday, Tuesday, any football relevant show we've got in the morning on SportsCenter. It is us. He is I am him. We're presented by Progressive Insurance. Crazy day in college football to get to. We do want to make sure everybody understands there's a game in London against back-to-back games across the pond. This thing's been plenty interesting. We already have a touchdown on the board that we'll get to and keep you updated as the Jags have a lead on the Eagles. Man, the Eagles cannot afford to come out and just lay an egg like they have so far in this game. But college football is scary. A Saturday that saw six top 25 teams go down, three top 10 teams go down, and we knew one of them in the top 10 would go down because it was number two against number six in Tuscaloosa, and that is where Alabama fell at home to Georgia. Kirby Smart, the Hurricane remnants, the whole thing. Finally, he got an elusive win over Bama, just 3-7 against him in his career.
2: Caleb 4-1 against the Bulldogs of Georgia. One went down, six went down, 10 went down, 13 went down, 16 went down. I think it's the time of the football season, both collegiately and professionally, that we start figuring out who the teams actually are. Georgia going into Tuscaloosa and winning by whatever margin. It wins a win. It's a pass interference that wasn't called. Yada, yada, yada. Listen, man, we're starting to see teams pull themselves away from the pack. I think Georgia being one of them. And that team's kind of still not proving to us that they were deserving of a number one overall rating, as in the Texas Longhorns.
1: Yeah.
2: And the Red River rivalry, it's such an outlier game at the Cotton Bowl against the Oklahoma team that was trying their own quarterback in the week leading up to this game. So it's good to see Georgia emerge, and then as we look at a Sunday slate full of NFL action, this is not to be unexpected. The Jags up 7-0 over the Eagles. I mean, the list is probably longer of players they don't have due to injury and otherwise than it is of the 53-man roster that they do roll out there right now. Questions at offensive line as we see Jalen Hurts in the shotgun formation right now, with 4 to go in the first quarter, empty backfield right now, trying to buy a little extra time with that makeshift offensive line that he's got working on.
1: So we'll keep you current on the one going on in London, the one in Tuscaloosa yesterday. Ball security, Keelan Russell kind of bottled up, so two offenses coming in, averaging better than 51 points per game. Final score 20-17. I think the weather has something to do with that. I think Georgia's defense had something to do with that.
2: Hurricane Isaiah.
1: We don't get paid to name him, we just get paid to say it.
2: And you were making sure that you knew that the rest of the country knew you were going to mess up that pronunciation. Similar to what I did, unlike what I did again, of the Sacred Hearts highlight this morning.
1: When you go to like a taco bar, you know what I mean? Are you like, oh, I want a burrito, or do you like roll that off?
2: Well, I don't have a country accent, so you can get a burrito. It's not a burrito. If we're talking about Taco Bell specifically, it's going to be some contracts, and then a Doritos Lobos Taco Bell, and a chicken quesadilla.
1: Elsewhere in the SEC, number 10 LSU falls in overtime in Kentucky. They have not won in Lexington. LSU hasn't won in Lexington since the Bluegrass Miracle back in 2002. It's been a minute.
2: I was watching that game.
1: They have not won since then. Kentucky gets its second overtime win over an AP top 10 team. The other one coming up against LSU. That was back in 2007. Let's hear from Kentucky head coach Will Stein after a program establishing, at least for his tenure in Lexington, a defining win.
3: Time against
1: that really was an incredible. You could hear the crowd. They stormed the field for good reason. They're on the right team, taking down a top 10 team in Lane Kiffin and company. Two losses already. You gotta take their spots. Yeah, there's their playoff spot.
2: They're on life support. They're out having a joint sports on TV this morning. And she had, once the dust settles, on this week five, has Kentucky as the 12th team in the college football playoff. And not for nothing, how awesome is it to be the dude at the place you grew up? Will Stein, first year head coach, 37 years young, from Louisville, play football at Louisville, but you know what I'm saying, Bluegrass State, and coming back after, you know, offensive coordinator since elsewhere, like coming back to be the dude. We were just having this conversation last night at dinner. Like, hey, would you want to be the dude or the gal at, like, your place?
1: Yeah, legend status.
2: Grew up, like, a legend status, like, for you in Virginia.
1: Yeah, for me, DC area.
2: Going back to Colorado, or maybe it's, I spent some time in Boston and being just the dude. So Will Stein got to live that last night, being the dude to take down the LSU at home. Going for two, also not just going for two in OT, having to score that.
1: At home, it wasn't forced on him yet.
2: LSU should have gone for two.
1: On the road, but you're just establishing it, and really there's that main character villain energy that Lane Kiffin brings with him everywhere he goes. And that wasn't even the biggest upset in the SEC. It was Oklahoma, 7.5-point dogs, unranked, just 2-2 playing middle league football, and they take down on top-ranked Texas. They pick off Arch Manning twice in the fourth quarter. What? They get the guys to get all the top, NFL draft pick buzz, top quarterback in the draft class, the whole deal. They take him down with a quarterback that they themselves didn't even believe in, and you already touched on it in John Mateer, and then they get that last, they get that Tate Sandell gets up there. By the way, Tate Sandell just sounds like an Oklahoma, Texas football legend. Gets up there, drills that field goal,
2: 4-for-4,
1: crazy
2: in his career,
1: 47 out,
2: game-winning or go-ahead field goals.
1: That's how Oklahoma wins at the Cotton Bowl, Red River rivalry. Arch Manning, far from bulletproof as a number one draft pick. Like, not only did Texas lose, I'm not saying that they lost their playoff spot yet. I mean, their first loss, that's in the SEC, you got a chance to make that up. But I think his hold on being the first quarterback off the board is tenuous at best.
2: Sure. I mean, Trinidad Shanks was that dude just a couple of weeks ago. Maybe those claims have cooled just a touch. It's funny. Shout out to Thomas Flush. He works at ESPN in the social office, and he was at the game at the Cotton Bowl sideline getting content from the Red River rivalry. And I watched his Instagram story this morning. We were having breakfast before the show, and it was a field level POV of all of the big plays, and including the interception. One of two in the fourth quarter for Arch Manning. His caption was just, got a little bit
1: by it. Oh, jeez.
2: It caught me off guard. And it was funny. And 260 yards in the air, three touchdowns with the weapons that Arch has. Like, that's not going to be of any surprise. But two interceptions, obviously never great. But you compound that after their fourth quarter interceptions. One of them went back the other way for a pick six. Yeah, not great ball.
1: We rolled through the Georgia win at Alabama. Not necessarily an upset. Those are two absolute heavyweights. But how about out in Oregon, the Ducks go down to UCLA. That's 13th ranked Oregon, falling to the 21st ranked UCLA Bruins. Bob Chesney is their head coach. He brings all that energy from JMU. And so far, it's absolutely translated. Now, Oregon's going through a bit of a quarterback issue right now. Dante Moore was out, continuing concussive symptoms. So it's Dylan Raiola who's in there, who was so good the week before against USC. It was his
2: brother. Seven turnovers for Oregon.
1: He was five responsible for
2: five fumbles, two interceptions. But that's the thing. There should be quarterback issues. First of all, at Oregon, yes, Dante Moore is coming back from the concussion symptoms, but it's a program to which you should be able to reload. You should just have somebody second, third, fourth string.
1: That's Raiola.
2: Exactly. That's what I'm saying. Raiola was a starter for 2 years in the Big Ten. Like, he knows big time college football right there. Basically, what we're trying to say is that the lights shouldn't be too bright, the stage shouldn't be too big, the opponent shouldn't be too fierce. For Dylan Raiola to go in there and manage a football game.
3: It's at home.
4: Especially at home. With that crowd behind you. How about, you mentioned Heather Dinich, your college football playoff reporter, having Kentucky in the playoff field right now. Two spots ahead of Kentucky, UCLA. In the playoff field right now. And I know the playoff doesn't,
2: welcome to the Big Ten.
4: Doesn't go down in October. It's going to go down, however. Florida loses again. We got to get to them quickly. They fall to the Gamecocks. Decidedly at the Swamp, 38-19. Steve Spurrier.
2: 2 weeks ago, they were ready. I was certainly ready.
4: You know about it, but
2: 2 weeks ago, when they were 4-0 and they hung 50 on Trinidad Chambliss and Ole Miss coming off of LSU, I was ready to anoint Florida.
5: Is there a little bit of bias?
4: He
5: got me sipping Kool-Aid,
2: and that Kool-Aid is orange.
4: He started getting right.
5: Hey,
4: and shout out to Bill Belichick and fighting Tar Heels of North Carolina. Belichick gets his first win over an AP ranked team. Pittsburgh was all sorts of shit. Oh, they were chestier than arm water, dude. They were like, that was a borderline situation. Yeah, I maintained that field goal was good at Virginia Tech. They were the Hokies. Should have beaten Pitt. And then Pitt gets chesty and says, well, I hope you enjoyed your set.
2: Now here's
4: it was
2: the thing.
4: One week.
2: Now here's the thing I just want to revisit because listen, I'm a guy who buys my clothes at the PX. You know how to spell our one?
4: A-R-M. O-I-R.
2: I call it a dress.
4: We got a fantasy friend of the show who's going to stop by because the bye weeks are upon us in fantasy football. It's only week five. We got decisions to make and help is on the way. Gary Stresky, Randy Scott, countdown to kickoff on ESPN Radio and ESPN app.
0: 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The Southeast Milwaukee Brewers. The two-time World Series champion Los Angeles Dodgers. It's the best of seven. And the trip to the World Series on the line. 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
13: Wilson in the backfield, he gets a handoff. He goes almost untouched to the end zone. Touchdown! I thought the Chargers might have followed Wilson. They just stopped running. And Wilson just takes it right through and right to the end zone. From 8 yards out, his second touchdown there.
4: Shout out Seattle Sports, 7:10 a.m. as Emmanuel Wilson really had his coming-out party last game for Seattle Seahawks running back. A couple of touchdowns, versatile through the air, and on the ground. It's countdown to kickoff. It's Randy and Gary, now on ESPN Radio with ESPN App. Sirius XM Channel 80 as well as TuneIn. He's Gary Stracey. I am Randy Scott. 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Let's get out to Michael Florio, our buddy's back with us. Our NFL Network fantasy analyst, ESPN Fantasy Football. Once again on Countdown and Kickoff. Mike, the bye weeks are upon us, man, and it feels kind of early that they kind of snuck up, but it's certainly personally affecting me. The Chiefs, the Panthers are on a bye this week. How are you navigating? How are you advising people to navigate this first bye week of the season?
14: I think you get your lineup as strong as possible. The thing about the bye is rebuilding your company, which makes them a lot easier to navigate than all of the other injuries. That we have to deal with those being compounded makes it a little bit tougher. But when you draft your team, you knew, hey, we thought I'm not going to have my Chiefs or Panthers, so we should have a little bit of a plan in place. But there's a lot of good streaming options this week. Like Emmanuel Wilson, who just started coming in, he's someone that people could have picked up recently. Adam Jones, Braylon Allen, guys like that. I mean, a couple weeks ago, we weren't planning on being starters, but now they suddenly are.
15: Your quarterback, your team that drafted Lamar Jackson high because, of course, it's Lamar Jackson. He's not playing. He's got the ankle. Michael Florio, who are we turning to? Who's filling that void while Jackson makes the mend?
14: The number one option this week really is Kroger. Every quarterback who's faced the line has scored at least 21 fantasy points involved in a shooting eight or higher in any given week. So if you're going to have him, James Winston, I know we got him in the weather.
4: We're talking to Michael Florio, NFL Network fantasy analyst, as well as ESPN Fantasy Football. In terms of guys, any position, truly, running back, tight end, going to be a wide receiver, who are you highest on? This week, from a sneaky, maybe generally outside the top 20 point of view.
15: Sneaky trade themselves for a receiver out of Ohio State, a la Connor Tate. Hey, who are you not liking? Who are you avoiding? Who are you benching despite maybe the name associated with it?
14: I think a big one is the 49ers, who look right now might be the leading MVP candidate, but he's facing the Seattle Seahawks, who you don't want to play people again in fantasy. Right now, on the year, they've allowed just 6 touchdowns and 6 interceptions. They've allowed 3 passing yards in the NFL. I want no part of them because they make the whole line in a tough matchup and just how poor they have been playing.
4: And that's really devolved into a running back by committee out there, too, in Los Angeles. I think Jim Harbaugh was kind of committed to rolling out a three-headed monster, so stay away from it. Michael Florio, we appreciate it, man. Best of luck today. You can reach out to NFL Network fantasy analyst as well as ESPN Fantasy Football. Thank you, sir.
14: Thank you.
4: All right, Michael Florio with us, joining us as all guests, dude. 888-SAY-ESPN is the phone number. 888-729-3776. Gary, let's get an update.
16: Eagles versus Jaguars in London, England.
4: From foggy London town, 7-0 Jaguars. You're the car guy, Jack. Is the Jaguar a British driving machine?
15: It is a British driving machine. Yeah, well, but that is BMW, which is also the ultimate driving machine. So I think what we're doing is we're melting motors.
4: I legit thought the BMW was very underworked. I thought it was German. But I was wrong.
15: Much like what you're saying.
4: Mercedes-Benz, where's that?
15: Mercedes-Benz? Yeah, that's also going to be different.
4: Okay, well, the Eagles are on the move right now. They're in Jack's territory, and that is no small thing considering how this game has gone so far. The Jaguars have a long touchdown, a 51-yard touchdown to Parker Washington. Trevor Lawrence has started this game 7-for-8 for 94 yards and a score, and that is the scoring difference. It's 7-0 Jacksonville. Jalen Hurts operating without Saquon Barkley. Today, there is no Devontae Smith. Once again, for the Eagles, they do get Dallas Goedert back. Goedert has 4 grabs. We're looking at about 18 yards, and he's the leading receiver for Philadelphia. In the backfield, running back-wise, we've got Damian Pierce, 3 carries, 8 yards, to quote-unquote lead the rushing attack for Philadelphia. It's weird to be a 2-2 football team and call this a must-win feels a little strong. It does, and I'll say that because the rest of the East is unimposing.
15: Sure.
4: We don't know what Jaden Daniels is going to look like for Washington today.
15: Yeah.
4: We know it's going to be a sloppy track. We know that FedEx Field surface is mud and muck on even the best of days, and here it is. It's going to be a rainy one against the Giants. I don't know if anybody believes too much in Jameis Winston, and the Cowboys just got absolutely housed by a winless team in the Bucs at home.
15: There's nothing sexy about the Giants being the leaders in the NFC East as of present, but there is just so many names and issues internally with the Eagles, and that's obviously what gives everybody a call. Last week they were out. They were without their wide receiver one, cornerback two, Dallas Goedert, Saquon Barkley, who was already playing with a neck stinger, left the game with a hamstring, which obviously carried over to right now in London. And obviously what's going on with the offensive line. The trade, the retirement. Jalen Hurts has been the only constant as we get to chunk play and then first half of Philly, but it's just too much. It's just too much. Too much attrition. The year when the Super Bowl, they were
4: The Eagles are in the low red right now. We'll have an update from London because the Raiders are road underdogs in New England in an AFC Championship game preview. Countdown to kick off on ESPN Radio.
16: 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Confidence is soaring in New England following a huge road win in Buffalo. Now the Patriots face another tough test as Kirk Cousins and a 3-1 Las Vegas Raiders come to town. 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
25: It's a fifth Sunday in the NFL. I'm Chris Smith. The Jaguars have averaged the most points per game and allowed the fewest points per game in the NFL in the last 12 games, dating back to week 11 in 2025. That trend continued early as Trevor Lawrence hit Parker Washington for a 51-yard TD strike. But the Eagles just get a Will Shipley, a 2-yard rushing score. They are knotted up at 7:57 the second. Catch the action on the NFL Network and the ESPN app. On the injury front, Colts wide receiver Keenan Allen leaves the city questionable with a groin injury. He is expected to play against the Steelers, which is told ESPN Jeremy Fowler. On the flip side, Steelers linebacker Rico Dowdle, who is nursing a groin injury, is unlikely to play, which is told ESPN's Adam Schefter. On the baseball for game one of the NLCS, as the Brewers host the Dodgers, who have not lost the playoff series since the 2023 NLCS. And ESPN's Plus Saroni says the Brewers have three equalizers to stop LA to continue their quest for a third straight World Series title.
26: You've got the man who's the best starting in baseball right now. Henderson with his stuff holding a bonus to 183 average, and then Jackson Churio, who to me, you know, his return to his heartbeat. He looks like Derek Jeter, 22 years old, but it's another game. You know, he's not fazed by the postseason, and he has the swing of Gary Sheffield. Like, he punished him for baseball. Those three players, I think, give them a real chance to stop the Dodgers dynasty.
25: 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Coverage of Game 1 of the NLCS begins at 7:30 p.m. Eastern on ESPN Radio and on the ESPN app.
27: Hey, it's going to be Go to Monday. 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
28: They take the snap. Play the coming. Roll right side toward the end zone. One hand is juggling. Catch is caught for a touchdown. Unbelievable. One-handed catch by Evan Chisholm III. Incredible grab. They laid it out for him. Chisholm makes the catch and hauls it in for the score. Amazing. And the Patriots go back on top by one.
4: You know that voice anywhere, that's Steve Levy on ESPN Radio. As the Patriots got up off the deck in a big way to beat the Bills at the new Highmark Stadium. It's countdown to kickoff with Randy and Gary on ESPN Radio and ESPN app, Sirius XM Channel 8. My two names, Gary Streisky. I'm Randy Scott. 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We know this voice anywhere. Where the Patriots host the Raiders today, just twisting the knife on the old silver and black, because that's the team that the Patriots stole the game from in the snow and snowball tuck job. And the Patriots are honoring the 2001 Super Bowl team today, and they're giving out swag bags, and Bruce is there.
15: There's a bunch of alumni there, Dan. Who are you seeing? What are you seeing? What's to be expected?
4: They do, and this is a Raiders team. A lot of people are talking about it, but not enough. You know, they're the team, the Raiders, that beat the Patriots last year. There were only three teams to do it, and the Raiders are one of them. And it's weird. It's a scheduling quirk to the point of controversy where the Raiders in back-to-back seasons have to make the trip to Foxborough 1 p.m. Eastern kick. It feels like the deck is stacked against the Raiders. But what else is new? I want to talk about Evan Chisholm the third, because we played that highlight coming in, Dan. Where did this guy, the EC3, that's his name, where did he come from?
15: That could be, Randy says it should be, potentially undefeated coming into this game, if not for the mishaps towards the end of the game and the botched kickoff, yada, yada, whatever. That's water under the bridge, and you mentioned the sort of the flaws in the Patriots' defense right now. Meanwhile, the Raiders bring with them to Foxborough 29 points per game this year, 8th most across the NFL, and the most in 4 games of the season for them since 2002. What are you seeing out of this Vegas Raiders offense that gives people like Randy Scott not just short-term optimism, but optimism that, hey, this could be the offense we see for 17 weeks this year?
0: Bowers coming back after missing the first two games has obviously kicked things up. And Najee's a special player, and I have no clue how the Patriots are going to get him covered today with only three active cornerbacks for 4 days of the game. So, Michael Mayer, another tight end that they don't like to have on the field with them, they're short at wide receiver. They really don't have, never had like that major, that X-type wide receiver kind of step up and emerge from their pack. So, they like to have two tight ends on the field. They like to have two running backs on the field. They like their running backs, Ashton Gentry and the rookie Mike Washington. So, it's working well. They have Kirk Cousins in there. Who knows that Coach Clint Kubiak, they were together in Minnesota years ago, so he knows how to run the offense. He knows what they're good at, what they're not good at, and it's working. I'm watching Gentry right now going through a pregame workout. He's been dealing with a foot injury and an ankle injury.
26: So they're testing him out to see if he's going to be able to go today. If not, they feel like Washington, the roof can handle the load. And it's just sort of great. I mean, that's really right. Like they felt like they had the Chiefs right where they wanted them until that fumble late in the game. But they're legitimate feeling good about the game.
4: Marius team. A lot of people characterizing it as such. Dave Graziano, we appreciate the latest from Foxborough as the Raiders come calling once again back-to-back seasons in New England. 1 p.m. Eastern. Thank you, sir.
1: He's
4: a good sport. Nate,
1: I wanted to ask him what his position was because we obviously know where you vehemently stand on what happened. Not Foxborough, was it?
4: 25 years ago.
1: Yeah, 25 years ago.
4: It was January of 2002.
1: And what you keep saying, oh, it was a rule that was so bad, it was repealed. It was repealed. 12 years later, Randy. 12 years. 2013. Okay, they adjusted the rule. And it wasn't a standalone repeal. It was one of six rules.
2: Raiders and Patriots.
1: It was one of six rules that were adjusted and then repealed. 12 years later.
4: The NFL is a living, breathing document. It's always as if there need to be amendments. There need to be changes. There are mistakes that are made.
1: And if it was so egregious, maybe the next year. Maybe a handful of years later. Not even that. Maybe in the same decade. No, not that either. A full dozen.
4: I'm not sure what point you're trying to make. Like,
1: what I'm trying to say is you got to get over it. You can't.
4: All right. Can we spin it, though, for a second? We got to wait a minute. Okay. That I truly believe. So that was the last. That was the last game of the old Foxborough State.
1: Yes.
4: Gillette had been built. It was ready to go. Yeah. Right. To start the next season.
1: Yeah.
4: If Brady loses that game, they're one and done in the playoffs.
1: Okay.
4: The divisional round. Right. They're one and done. Bob Kraft has a $100 million, which was at the time a massive number, $100 million contract for Drew Bledsoe. Bledsoe was playing on that contract. Does Bledsoe lose his job to a guy who went 0-1 in the playoffs? No, he loses his job to a guy who won the Super Bowl. That is Tom Brady's job. So, in my opinion, you get this Belichick versus Kraft plan, where Belichick wanted Brady, Kraft wanted Bledsoe. And we're living in a world where the Pats don't win that Super Bowl, they lose to the Raiders in the snow at home. The domino effect from that, do you understand that right after that, like not in the offseason after, the following offseason, following that offseason, the Raiders trade John Gruden to the Bucs. Bucs win the Super Bowl, beat the Raiders. Like, that one tuck rule play set in motion the Tom Brady ascension.
1: I would have to push back on Tom Brady not being the starter if it was the way you described it, which it was.
4: What did
1: it was Belichick, but Belichick was Tom Brady's guy. Belichick wanted Tom Brady as his starter.
4: Right.
1: And Belichick had won it. Look at the annals of the Patriots. Patriots history, Belichick got his way because he ran the show. And to Bob Kraft's credit, he preferred. He would always prefer to Belichick.
4: I wonder, it was
1: the infancy of Tom Brady.
4: That's what I'm saying. It was Belichick, too. Belichick had one thing for Kraft.
1: It's interesting.
4: It's a big what if. That's why I feel like it's this massive butterfly effect over there. Let's get enough. Enough of us waxing poetic.
2: Eagles versus Jaguars in London, England.
4: Okay, we have a tie ball game right now at Tottenham Hotspur Stadium at 7.
1: Oh, yeah, 7.
4: We have a couple.

0: When you speak of Clemson as more shittily, and when you say sneaky ass flavor, what do you mean?
1: I just mean like gym rat. Just kind of like first in, last out, you know? A couple coded references there for Will Shipley. Like, hey, there is nothing understated or nothing sneaky about the message that Sean Payton has sent to his Denver Broncos as he takes over play calling duties. We're going to dive into that matchup. Chargers, Broncos in the AFC West. He's Gary Strice, Cam Ray. He's got his countdown to kickoff on ESPN Radio and ESPN
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4: Frustrations just come within the losses. Obviously, we want to have a really explosive offense, and that'll come. But we played really good. The team we played some four really good challenges so far, and we're sitting here 2-2. So I definitely don't think we hit the panic button, but at the same time, we just gotta continue to grind and finally get better.
1: As Bo Nix, Denver Broncos quarterback, certainly sounds frustrated. If he thinks he's frustrated, imagine what his head coach Sean Payton is feeling. It's countdown to kickoff. Brandon and Gary on ESPN Radio, ESPN App, Series XM, Channel 80, as well as on TuneIn. He's Gary Strice. I'm Randy Scott. Broncos and Chargers in an AFC West battle for the two.

0: are not in all the positions that they wanted to be in or expected to be in before the season started. The Chargers are still winless. Their offensive line is absolutely decimated. And the news this week out of Denver is that Sean Payton is taking over the play calling duties. Here is Sean Payton addressing that during his press conference.
1: Well, I think I still want him. All right, that was a good storyline for you guys. It was because I honestly felt I was going to help myself. Like, I wouldn't have done that. I wouldn't have done it if I didn't think that's how unique I think he is. And if I, it was because I honestly thought standing back as the head coach would have not done
2: it. That was in response to a question about whether you could be an effective play caller. Like, are you still one of the good play callers at age 62?
3: He sure is.
2: He was like,
3: he's going to prove it today. Certainly after relinquishing the role from Davis Webb.
2: But the Chargers came out. They catch it. Ticked off Sean Payton. They motivated Sean Payton, who's going to just game script them to absolute hell in back. Let's get to Jeff Legwald, our ESPN Broncos reporter, who is out there in position.
4: Broncos and Chargers.
2: For Broncos and Chargers, this means Sunny SoCal. Jeff Legwald, how much are we to expect in the way of changes for this Broncos offense to play call duties? Go back to Sean Payton.
5: I think everybody is kind of asked the intriguing question because a lot of the gripe Sean Payton has had about this year's offense were problems last year. No continuity, consistency in the run game, commitment to the run game, three and outs. They've been near the bottom of the league in three and outs the last 3 years now. So some of the things that he was not happy with in this year's offense were a problem when Sean was calling plays last year. So I think that's the issue. But I think you guys played the clip that he was asked about it when he announced earlier this year that Davis Webb would call plays. His comment was, how many good play callers are there in the league who are 62? And that's kind of why he was asked this week, what's the change? But I think he's just really frustrated with their inefficiency on first down. They've been terrible on first down, the three and out, and just not enough in the run game. They had the first half, but this year we're running backs had six carries. Last week they had 30 yards rushing in the first half, and he kept commenting on that all week. So I think those are the things today. Play action, make some moves, bootlegs. I think you're going to see an effort to get Nick more comfortable with a run game around him.
3: Davis Webb was the passing game coordinator for the Broncos, who were a top offense the last couple of seasons and generally have the same ingredients, but the end product has certainly been different this season with the Broncos 27th in total offense through four games across the National Football League. So why now? Was it mounting criticism maybe inside the locker room and outside around the Denver media? Did they think it's a good spot because the Chargers are 0-4 and they're reeling? Or did Sean simply say, hey, Davis is going to be here now. He didn't go off to another coaching opportunity, which was rumored, I guess, in the offseason. So let's pull the plug now. Let me get the rings back.
5: You may have a little of all of the above going on. I mean, that's one of the theories is that, Davis did have offers. He didn't leave for head coaching jobs that he didn't get, but he did have offers to also be the offensive coordinator and play caller elsewhere. I think to get him to stay, part of the deal was, you can call plays here in Denver. And we asked Davis Friday, did you consider this scenario when you accepted the stay? And he said he had. In his mind, you have to consider, the best case and the worst case before you accept the job. So I think that some of it all, you got a short week next week before they play Seattle and Mike McDonald, and their bye isn't until week 10. And I just the level of Sean's frustration in the first month of the season, I couldn't see him waiting until week 10 to make a move because he, like last year, he truly believes his team is good enough to compete to be in the mix for, you know, for a Super Bowl trophy. He really believes it. He believed it last year, and he believes it this year.
3: They were one game away from that Super Bowl trip last season. But Davis Webb is just 31 years young. So as it relates to coaching, he's on like a whole two of his 18. Right now.
0: Yeah, seriously. Jeff Ledwell, real quick. Riley Moss, is he a full go today for that Denver defense? Is he going to be down Pat Surtain?
5: No, he will not be in the game today for your two young guys. You'll see your favorite train and Yadi Berra, who was a first-round pick, 25. So you'll see those two guys at the corner, and Millen and Reeves will make up at the nickel. So you may see a little more combo coverage today, a little more zone than they normally play, because there's some usually just locking Surtain on whoever they want and figuring out the rest.
0: Jeff Ledwell, our ESPN Broncos reporter. We appreciate the latest. Jeff Ledwell joining us as always to 888-SAY-ESPN 888-729-3776. So on the one hand,
3: they might not see it, Davis. Coaching prospects down the road.
0: To say it wasn't going well.
3: At 31, getting head coaching interviews, getting head coaching looks. This is one of those opportunities to get to sort of downshift and maybe recalibrate a little bit.
0: Change some stuff a little bit.
3: Underneath the tutelage, right? In that cocoon of the Sean Payton coaching system, right? Like, you get to take your licks, sort of incubated away from, you know, being led to the freaking guillotine as the head coach.
0: One of 32,
3: you know what I mean? That's it.
0: National Football League. On the one hand, for Justin Herbert, we didn't really spend much time on the Chargers side of this, but on the one hand, from Herbert, you're like, okay, cool, you may have a secondary now in Denver that is a little bit more gettable. You know, the young guys are plenty talented, but no Pat Surtain is big, and no Riley Moss is big. Those are the corners 1 and 2. Bad news is, you're going to have no time to make those throws because you're already down your center, Kyle Beattis. You're down your starting left tackle, Rashawn Slater. Joe Alt is out as well. You already have your left guard who's out. Your backup is out. Like, it's bad on the offensive line. It is bad, and this was the whole reason that Jim Harbaugh spent that money on that line to protect Justin Herbert. I mean, Denver looks across the field at Chargers offense like,
3: you know what's interesting too? There's a weird head coach OC dynamic cooking up in Los Angeles too.
0: Yeah,
3: we got old ball coach in Harbaugh who wears Dockers and cleats
0: and lab Nikes. Yeah.
3: And then you got Mike McDaniel, who wears joggers and rock the rolly. He got the Cartier phrase out there. Like, there's got to be, I mean, you got to figure, maybe not to the extent of taking away duties and responsibility, but something to certainly keep an eye out for, because as you had them, Randy, as AFC,
0: I thought they were going to be AFC West. I thought they were going to be AFC West.
3: You won the division. You won
0: way off. I was way off.
4: Eagles versus Jaguars in London, England.
0: Quick update from London, where Philadelphia has scored again. It's 14-7 right now. It's a touchdown pass from Jalen Hurts to Darius Cooper, 62 yards to the house. Now facing a fourth and short with about a minute left in this first half is Jacksonville. They kick it. It's 14-10. If they go for it again, they're in the low red. We'll see what happens. Trevor Lawrence has been harassed. He's being harassed, moving around. Just about 2 minutes away from 1 p.m. kickoff, Gary Stress, Randy Scott, we got Coach Herm Edwards with us. Counting the kickoff.
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7: 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We are back.
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0: Here's the NFL London Games. I'm Chris Smith. The Jaguars drew first blood with a Trevor Lawrence 51-yard TD strike to Parker Washington, but the Eagles answer with a Will Chamberlain 2-yard rushing score and a 62-yard TD pass from Jalen Hurts to Darius Cooper. Jaguars knocking on the door right now, but they trail the Eagles 14-7 as late in the second. That's the action on the NFL Network on the ESPN app. Coming up, the Raiders visit the Patriots. The biggest side, Andy and Thomas says, New England poses their biggest challenge. And they don't have to win the Bills.
1: Yeah, that was a good win. They, obviously, they played in some, you know, big games last year. They have big guys on the front, you know, guys that can defend, big guys that can go catch the ball. So teams are, you know, flooded with talent. But New England, you know, they do a lot of things well. So people just want to go up there, you know, make a statement and then come back home with a W.
0: Thomas, the guest with our Christine Lisi. The Patriots get some good news prior to the matchup. Running back Ramondre Stevenson and defensive tackle Christian Barmore are both expected to play sources told the NFL Network on the flip side, Raiders running back Ashton Genty is hopeful to play as he deals with ankle and foot injuries. Coverage begins noon Eastern on select ESPN radio outlets. On the baseball, where it's game one of the NLCS between the Dodgers and Brewers. Milwaukee won the regular season series 4-3, but the teams were separated by just 2 runs in their 7 meetings. The Dodgers continue to request for a 3rd straight World Series settlement. 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
1: 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And tune in, we're 2 hours away, less than now, from the 1 p.m. kickoff. Here's stateside, and we say that as we are presented by Progressive Insurance, because we've got an update.
0: Eagles versus Jaguars in London, England.
1: 11 seconds to go in the first half, still 14-7 Philadelphia. But you got the Jaguars with some decisions to make here. 11 seconds to go, no timeouts. Second and goal from the 2-yard line after a series of strong defensive plays here from this Eagles defense. They thought they punched the ball out from Chris Rodriguez Jr. I believe the ruling on the field is that Rodriguez Jr.'s shoulders were down by contact as that ball was then wrestled away. So Jacksonville maintains possession. Well, we have Coach Herm Edwards here with us in studio, our ESPN NFL analyst, and all-around best friend and good guy. Coach, what do you do? I mean, you have to pass it. You're on 1 yard line. You got 11 seconds.
2: No timeouts.
1: No timeouts. Nobody has it. Coach doesn't have one. Jacksonville.
2: Okay. Unless you just feel really good about a run that you set up. Now, it's funny, you watch college football. They were in a similar situation like this. And what they did is they spread everybody out. And they ran a quarterback draw.
1: Oh, Kentucky did that to LSU. Yeah.
2: And I'm sitting there watching this, and I'm going, the first thing you got to realize when you spread everybody out defensively, you have to make a call to the front. They have a single pitch, both A gaps. So if you do have a quarterback draw, you got somebody to pick up. He ran right up the middle of his.
1: Who's that in the moment? Who's that on? Is that on the mic? Is that on the linebacker?
2: No, it's green dot. We got to call this on the front. Get him stunned in the A gap. You can't get beat by a quarterback draw. There's no way there.
1: They're taking so many looks at this fumble. I really wonder this potential fumble. I wonder what they're doing.
2: Now, when they start looking at long, it's never good.
1: How about Philadelphia, Coach?
2: Yeah, Philly, going into this game, the Jaguars are depleted in the back end. They gave up almost 500 yards passing against the Rams. And so I said this morning that Jalen Hurts, he's got to throw the ball against these guys. He has to throw the ball against the Jaguars defense. And right now, he has done that, which is good, because he has to be the guy to sweep, not the runner. They're pretty good against the running Jaguars, by the way. But now, defensively in the back end, they couldn't stop you.
3: Well, listen, Coach, it's a bit of a compliment, because me and Randy are fortuitous one-two punch.
1: Obviously.
3: We're a little Thunder Lightning. Yeah. USC, Lendell White, as you read.
2: 31st in pass defense. There's only 32 teams.
3: Yes. Coach, when you talk about depleting, that is one thing that the Eagles are living in the moment right now. They are without everybody, whether retirement, injury, otherwise. No Saquon Barkley. He's got the hamstring. It was the neck. Didn't have the top two corners last week. Yet still, here they are, seconds before halftime, up 14-7 on the Jags. They won five straight games against Jacksonville. But at some point, Coach, what is the breaking point for a team?
2: Well, they don't use it as an excuse, and I think as long as the one guy shows up, you're always going to have a chance to win.
3: Jalen Hurts. Let's say they start the season with Jalen Hurts as starting quarterback, healthy with 10 wins.
2: Right now,
3: and you ask everybody else to give you 2 to 3.
2: That's all he does. Okay. He just wins. He doesn't get any credit for it. Yeah. He doesn't have any passing numbers. He just knows how to win, right? And that's kind of been his whole deal in his career thus far. It's kind of interesting. You know, it's funny because all these teams are having injuries. And I'm watching this, and I just kind of smile because I ask myself the question. Well, basically, these guys didn't play in the preseason. Mm-hmm. And now they play in the regular season for 4 games. Mm-hmm. And they're all hurt. Yep. I wonder why that is.
3: And you've mentioned that since we did TV in the preseason.
2: They're not in shape to play a football game when they get to the season. A real football game. So these real football games to me are preseason games.
1: Until when?
2: Until
1: what?
2: Until week 4. Now week 4 is over. Okay. Now, going forward, whatever your record is, okay, that's our record. But now the season starts. Now these guys are conditioned. Some of these guys have already gotten hurt.
3: Sure.
2: Why? They wear their baseball hats. In the preseason, they don't play. And then the first thing they do, they play a live game for 60 plays, 70 plays. And all of a sudden, these injuries start. Why is that? I say that not as a coach, not as a guy thinking I know everything. I'm saying that as a football
3: player. How many games did you miss in your professional career?
2: Never miss a preseason game.
3: Never missed a
2: We had six of them, by the way.
3: Never missed a practice?
2: No.
3: Come on.
2: No, no, I love 14. And I'm not saying, you know, I'm just saying good. I'm just saying that there's a mindset that you have to have when you play football. And the last time I checked, the offseason is for you to rest, rehab, get ready. And once you get into preseason football camp, you have to go play football eventually. You can't wait and say, well, I'll wait until the regular season. I don't want to get these guys hurt. They're getting hurt. Because they don't play.
1: Okay, we speak of injuries. It's a natural sort of jump off point to talk about the San Francisco 49ers. So they've been dealing with plenty of injuries. The defensive line's been in and out. Offensive players have been in and out of the lineup. They're thin at wide receiver, and yet they're 4-0. They're 4-0. They get the Seahawks today in Seattle. And Seattle's favored in this game, and I think it's because Seattle's starting to turn a corner defensively. When you look at this matchup, what stands out to you?
2: Well, the key is this. The key to that whole deal is this. They stay ahead of the chains on offense. How do they do that? They turn around and give it to 23, or they throw it to 20. And they're in a lot of second and fours.
1: That's manageable.
2: Oh, that's the worst down you can be in on defense.
1: Oh,
2: second and four. There's no call for second.
3: The offense has everything at their disposal.
2: You're already looking at your list and going, okay, we're going to convert this. Think about it. In the NFL, you got two plays to make four downs.
3: Sure.
2: And here's the sad part. Defensively, you're going, what's my call? It's hard to make your call on second and fourth defensively. It just is. Because you're sitting there going, hey, it puts you in a dilemma. And so they stay ahead. They get through it. I mean, they're another team that's injured a lot.
3: Sure.
2: A lot of players missing.
3: But there's one staple. There's one guy who stays upright and clean. Like, Chloe's don't need to wash his uniform after the game. It's the most important turn on the field to Brock Purdy.
2: Yeah, that's been sad. Their offense is getting the ball out of his hands.
3: Sure.
2: That's okay. That is true. West Coast. That goes all the way back to Bill Walsh, Joe Montana, Steve Young. You just go back. You go look at the history of this. I played against the revolutionary. The West Coast offense. Get the ball out of your hand. Always have a runner that can not only run, but can catch the ball.
3: Okay.
2: Who was that? Craig.
1: Roger Craig, Hall of Famer.
2: I'm not sure.
1: All right.
2: We gotta look that up, research, please.
1: We got.
2: They've always had a guy like that.
1: We got Herm Edwards here, so we gotta get an update.
0: Eagles versus Jaguars in London, England.
1: All right, I'm gonna tell you how this broke down here. It's 14-7. They're going to the halftime locker room. They reviewed that potential Chris Rodriguez Jr. fumble. It's not a fumble. They had a couple of cracks at it. They threw it. It was incomplete. This is how squirrely this game is. It went off the goalpost. The Eagles caught it, tried to run it back. They were like, no, you can't do that. Not in London. Not in the States. Not ever. This is American football. So then they line up and they throw it again, coach, with 5 seconds left on the clock. The clock hits zero, so it's incomplete. Nick Sirianni takes off the headset, starts heading back. The referee says, no, ball hit the ground with 1 second left. So you put 1 second on the clock. You think the Jags are going to go ahead and kick a field goal, make it 14-10. They go out there and run a jet sweep on fourth and goal with 1 second left. Chris Rodriguez Jr. blows the block. Facial tune gets drilled in the backfield. Fumble. And now an Eagles player is hurt in the scrum for the football. That's where we're at. So 14-7 going to the break. As the Jaguars lead at least 3 points on the board.
2: All that took place with that 10 seconds. That's a lot. Right? But it's one of those games, you know. It's just, the Jaguars, for them, is a home game. How many times have they played in London? They're going to stay.
1: They're there every year.
2: I mean, it's just what they do.
1: Yeah.
2: But it's one of those games. This is a game really Philly needs to win this game badly. They need to get with Jalen. This is a game that can obviously get Jalen Hurst Sure. Because this is a secondary that he can throw the ball against. I just saw Roger Craig. Was he from
3: Nebraska?
4: You know what? I still have
2: some recall.
1: Coach.
2: Yeah.
1: You got a little bit. Can you stick around?
2: All
1: right, good. All right, because we got Colts, Steelers. We got a game with Jay Daniels. Haven't really opened to the Commanders and the Giants and the whole debacle that is the NFC East. Much more with Herm Edwards, Gary Strisky, and Randy Scott. It's a countdown to kickoff on ESPN Radio and the ESPN app.
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0: Second down and eight at their own 44-yard line, leading by three. Purdy's in the shotgun. Here comes the pressure. Purdy backpedaling, checks down to Kittle.
1: Kittle gets blocked for Brown. Kittle is breaking free in his face. George Kittle is racing. Who got on his heels? Won't get there.
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2: 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Herm Edwards is with us here in studio. We're just reminiscing about offensive play call duties. It was a fascinating conversation about who makes that call at the end of the first half, where the Jags certainly left points on the board. They went for it on fourth and goal instead of kicking the field goal, and they have got to finish up for the coach. Still down 14-7.
4: Yeah, and look, it's disgusting. I mean, going through the channels of and I learned a valuable lesson when I became a football coach when I was in New York. I had a privilege of being a coach. And I can remember a great player, Kevin Wise. And the question he posed to me one day in practice as a coach, this is all I want to know. And I said, what? He said, we need a yard, 1 yard. Are you going to throw it or are you going to run it? And I looked at him. He said, go, coach, if you throw, you're saying that we can't knock these guys off the ball. And I looked at Kevin. I said, Kevin, you make a great point. We need a yard, 1 yard. And you're saying you got to throw the ball and make a yard.
5: On the goal line.
4: Then you ain't tough as you think you are.
5: Yeah.
4: So a lot of times you sit there, and I always remember that when Kevin told me that. Hey, boys, it's on you five.
5: Yeah.
4: You got to knock these guys off the ball.
5: Yeah.
4: We need 1 yard. Yeah. We're going to go pass.
5: Kevin Mawai.
3: Because they'd be pissed at you.
4: Oh, I'm rude. And then from that day forward, I went, you ain't call no pass.
5: Hey, coach, you had Curtis Martin back there.
4: I'm telling you. And I'm saying, not fourth and two, maybe, but fourth and one. Yeah. Hey, man, and you know what? You don't care if everybody knows.
5: Sure.
4: And you tell them, we're going to run right here.
5: This is swagger.
4: We're going to run right here, right?
5: Oh, yeah.
4: We're going right off tackle. You stop
5: it. The Eagles perfected it.
4: Oh, I don't know, man.
5: There's just so much more dynamic.
4: There is.
5: Like, hey, fourth and one, take the points. It's fourth and one, we're on the goal line. Just run the ball. No. You got an offensive line. Who's going to be mad at you in some situations?
4: That's where the offensive linemen, they want that. They want, hey, we're going to knock these guys off the ball. We can't take it. It's fourth and one to win the Super Bowl.
5: It wasn't just Kevin Mawai. It was Jumbo Elliott. It was Jason Fabini.
4: It was them guys, man.
5: Todd Berger, Jerry Jenkins.
4: It's just them guys, man. And you can't face them. It's like, and if you don't make it, you don't make it. But it's like, okay. But it's like, come on.
5: It helps when you have Curtis Martin as well. Yeah. It helps when you have Curtis Martin as well. We're looking at NFL Countdown over on ESPN.
4: Oh, yeah.
5: Adam Schefter is giving injury updates, and they're talking about the Giants and the Commanders, so I obviously have to go ahead.
2: Commanders.
5: We see video of Jaden Daniels coach. He's throwing basketballs.
4: Yeah.
5: I don't know if that's supposed to put that work at his. And now he's throwing the football, but coach, he's going to play through the dislocated elbow injuries that he suffered a few weeks ago. No surgery. He's missed 12 games the last two seasons.
2: He's lost six straight starts, and now you get a divisional opponent in the rain. I mean, it's rainy, it's muddy, it's windy in D.C., and here come the first place Giants.
6: Yeah, well, and I think for Jaden, I mean, that's the kind of guy he is. He's the one who sits on the sideline and watches teams play. He doesn't worry about the conditions, but I do know this. They've been getting a lot of 7-man protection. Because if I'm on the other side of the ball defensively, I'm trying to hit him. I'm going to see how well his elbow really is. You know, and that's the whole thing when a guy gets injured. I mean, the first thing you realize the opponent is like, where are you injured?
5: Yeah, if you want to know, if you're scheming up a game plan specifically for the Commanders, if you're scheming up a game plan as to how to avoid left side hits on that elbow, are you already, if you're Washington, are you already at a disadvantage because you're kind of coaching with, you know, I guess, with an arm tie behind your back?
6: Yeah, but he gives you, you know,
4: they put up the stats about, you know, six losses or whatever. It's not just on him, it's on everybody on the team. But I think you know you got to protect him. But there's going to be a lot of 7-man protection. You got to run the ball maybe a little bit more. But, you know,
6: and you know what?
4: You go into the defensive room, they got to come on now. This has got to be an ugly, slow scoring game. The conditions help you because it's muddy and it's all.
6: Sure. But you got to tell the guys. We can't be sitting in the second quarter now 14. Now, Jaden got to understand, too, they can't turn the ball.
4: Right. But so it's one of those deals where your defense gets the nod of we get it, coach. You know,
6: I think he gives you the best chance.
5: Now, what about James? He's 2-0 as a Giant starter. Both those games have been in rain. He's here in rain today, taking on Commanders. He's at least calmed down from that immediate sort of fire drill that he ran into when they had to come on for Jackson Dart in that nationally televised game, I believe it was against the Rams. And so in the games that he's started, he's acquitted himself pretty nicely.
4: And you know what he's doing, he understands, look, I'm just a man of the game. I'm not trying to win the game. I got to manage the game. Giants are an offense. They are 26. They're 12 running football. They're 27 passing. Okay, so it's not Jameis Winston. He understands. Hey, I gotta just manage the game. I get it. He's played the league long enough. He knows this. I can't turn the ball over. I gotta manage the game. Scatter moves. Tight end something. Every once in a while, throw a deep one down the boundary. Don't mess around in the middle of the field holding the ball. That's where interceptions happen. So he understands that he's played enough football. The Giants do a nice job of what? Getting you an extra possession. They've taken the ball away eight times. Six interceptions. Fumbles. So that's helping them. So and they're in the division right now. In the beginning of the season, when everybody was healthy, that division NFC East is for the Eagles to lose.
5: Yeah.
4: They're afraid of going into the season. Why? Because they always seem like they win. And the quarterback. Now they're Washington's beat up. The Giants are playing with a backup quarterback. And here comes your boy. The Cowboys. And if they can just play any kind of defense.
5: Coach, they can't.
4: They cannot.
5: Coach, they can't. They can hang up with better than anybody points-wise. They can score with anybody. They can't stop them.
7: 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Good morning. Welcome to the worship service from First Presbyterian Church at 621 North Lincoln Avenue in Hastings. Hastings.

0: that's really loud. Eric said he turned my mic up because I'm too quiet, but now all I can hear is my own voice.
1: Welcome to worship at First Presbyterian Church of Hastings, Nebraska. We are so glad to have you with us today. My name is Rose Kep, and I am the Director of Christian Education here at the church. I'm joined in worship this morning by Pastor Damon Jensen-Heitman, as well as Linda Boyler on the organ, the chancel choir, the children's bells, the youth bells, and all of you. And we are just so glad to be here together to worship God. This is a place of hope. Here you will always hear a message of hope proclaimed. So in the spirit of hope, I invite you to prepare your hearts and minds for worship as the children's bell choir plays it in your way.

invite you to stand as you are able or comfortable as we join together in the morning's call to worship found in your bulletin and also on the screen. We gather to encounter the living God. We take time to notice as God is revealed through acts of love and welcoming. We support one another as we seek to live out God's commandments. And also near to the heart of God.

you'd like to be seated, you should really run. Each and every time that the family of faith gathers, we attempt to do so as best we're able, but in the spirit of truth, honesty, and integrity. So it is at this service, just as it has been at all. We take a few moments as we pause, and we consider our lives, and the difference, perhaps, between how we have been living them and how we are called to live them. We take time to confess our sins to God, to one another, and also to ourselves. So it is that I humbly invite you to join with me in the prayer of confession. God of love and mercy, we are not capable, truly, of following all your commands. We try to place you above all other things, but we are easily distracted. We want to honor your holy day, but we too often define ourselves by our production. We want deeply to love our neighbors, but we cut them with uncharitable thoughts. We pretend they don't need us and let our discomfort prevent us from reaching out in kindness. Forgive us, O God, for moments we have failed to fully inhabit your commandments. Let us continue in a moment for silent confession and contemplation.

Amen. I invite us now to join together in the assurance of pardon. Children of God, those who ask for mercy receive it abundantly. As their hearts are restored, to share a sign of true, deep, abiding peace with one another by saying, peace of Christ be with you. Well, a warm greeting to each and every one of you again this morning. It is a pleasure to be with you in worship here at First Presbyterian Church. We know that we have a congregation that gathers here in a sanctuary on Sunday mornings, and we also know that we are joined in worship by folks watching our live stream, be they at College View or at Kensington or anywhere else in the world where they may be. And so we like to take a little moment and wave to that camera right up there and say, hello, you. A few items to draw to your attention this morning. This late afternoon, early evening, folks with children in their household are invited over to where I live and where Hannah lives and where David lives as well for a time of fellowship. So if you're planning to come to that, then please bring a dish to share. You may want to bring a chair to sit in as well, and we'll have a good time there. Next Saturday, October 17th, will be a United Harvest food distribution that takes place on the third Saturday of every month. If you would like to volunteer for that, you are more than welcome and encouraged to volunteer for that.

0: Please also stop by the fellowship hall, and there will be folks there who can help you check the information that we have for you in our directory and get some updated information from you as well. It'll take about 5 minutes if you are willing to do that. We're going to do it this Sunday and the next couple of Sundays as well. This coming Sunday, this coming Wednesday is fall break, so we won't have Wednesday Night Live this week, and we also will not have our Faith Enrichment Hour next Sunday, October 18th. I think those are those things that I wanted to make sure I shared. I'm sure there are other things in the bulletin as well. Those information, those prop walk in there also. As you may know, as you probably know, we are in the midst of our stewardship campaign. Many of you will have received in the mail this week a pledge card. You also would probably have received in the mail this week a time and talent sheet. We encourage you to take a few moments and fill those out and return them to the church. Your pledge card is part of the process that we use to set the budget for the upcoming year. Also, as part of our stewardship campaign, we also wanted to hear from members of the church and give members of the church an opportunity to share with one another how they give to the church financially or with their time and talents, and say a little bit about why they give to the church in that way. So we have a brief video of the Cooper family that we would like to share with you now.
1: Well, we've been going here for probably about 2 years. We live from Lincoln, and we're looking for a new church. And right away, we felt so very welcome here, and a lot of presence in the community here. Right away, the kids wanted to get involved, and we love the kids' programming. And the kids will participate in Wednesday Night Live, the kids' church, and I just love to have play. And I join them on Wednesday nights with the, I help out with the first and second graders show the Bible study class. And then recently, in the last few months, I've also joined the Congregational Life Committee, which I absolutely love, and just been to the church and see how we all work together and talk about it together.
2: God has always been there for us, and He's always loved us, and the church really helps us to understand that.
3: All the community projects and the things that they do with the charities that they provide and the coat drive, the things that they do with the children, and additionally what they do with the older kids when they send them out, you know, or the community, like work that they do. They're just constantly trying to help one another. Not that we always have the most to give at times, but we do what we can because we really want to support what they do here at the first
1: hope that it continues to help us grow our faith and keeps the sense of community that makes us so welcome to it.
0: I felt like someone wanted to applaud. My thanks to the Cooper family for being willing to do that. As we continue to move through the stewardship campaign and through the stewardship season, I encourage all of you to consider what are your own reasons to give. What are your own reasons that you are involved in the work of hope that God is doing through this community of faith? We're going to move now towards the time with children. I will invite any children who are present with us to come forward and join Rose in this area of the sanctuary. As our children are coming forward, we are invited to join together to sing Jesus Loves. Jesus loves me.

0: question for you. How do you feel about rules?
1: I heard a blank.
0: Okay, what else? Okay, I got some like. Okay, it depends on who's making the rules.
1: Sure.
0: Yeah, definitely. Okay, are rules good? Are they bad? Maybe a little bit of both?
1: Yeah.
0: Okay, why do we have rules? To keep us safe.
1: Sure.
0: To keep things organized. Anything else? So we're not always going nuts. Yes. So things are fair. What else? What do you think?
1: Yes, we don't know for sure.
0: That's okay. Okay, so let's imagine that I tell you, which I have told many of you, don't run in the parking lot. That is a rule, right? But why do you think I have that rule? So you don't get hit by a car. That's usually what I say. I say, don't run in the parking lot. You'll get hit by a car. You've all heard me say that, I think. Yeah. We want to keep you safe, right? So the point isn't that you aren't allowed to run. The point is that I want you to be safe in the parking lot, so we have this rule in the parking lot, okay? Well, sometimes when we read the Bible, we see a lot of rules about things that we should or shouldn't do. But I think that there's something important that we need to remember, okay? God isn't just interested in telling us what we can and can't do. God wants to teach us how to live well together, right?
1: Okay, so over here, I've got a little picture for you.
0: Some of you might need to move to see this. There's more of you here than I anticipated. Okay, there are two ways that we might think about the instructions that God gives us, okay? One way would be that they are rules to follow. Just following the rules, right? We might think, well, I have to do something because it's a rule. Or maybe like, I don't want to get in trouble, so I better do this, right? We focus on what we're allowed to do, the do's, and what we're not allowed to do, the don'ts. And the reason for that is just because we don't want to be in trouble, right? This is one way of thinking about the instructions that God has given us. But there's another way I want to talk about, and that is learning to live God's way, right? So we might think God gave us instruction because God wants us to love one another and take care of one another, right? So we focus instead on how our choices affect other people and how we can help everyone to live well together. We're going to focus on loving God, on loving our neighbor, right? And living well together. Does that sound more fun than just following rules? I mean, I think so too. So, does that mean that rules don't matter? Of course, they still matter, right? But God doesn't just give us rules and a list of things to do. God teaches us how to live as God's holy people. And that's what the Ten Commandments are all about. That's what we're going to be talking about today. They're instructions for how to live well. And the cool thing, too, is that Jesus taught us about living well, too, didn't he? He said that the most important rules were what? Do you remember? Jesus said two things were the most important rules. To love God, and to love your neighbor. Those are the two things that Jesus said. Because when we learn to love God and to take care of one another, we help to shine God's light into the world. Do you think you can help me do that? Yeah, oh, for sure.
1: Okay, we're going to pray. Are you ready? Let's pray together.
0: Loving God, thank you for giving us instruction for how to live good lives. Help us to shine your light wherever we go. Amen. All right, friends, you try back to grown-ups.
2: I invite us now to join together in the prayer for illumination. Set before us, O God, your teaching and instruction. Let it be for us water for our thirst, bread for our hunger, and a light unto our feet. Amen. The scripture reading this morning comes to us from Exodus. We'll start in chapter 19, verses 3 through 7. Listen for how God may be speaking to you this morning through these holy words. Then Moses went up to God. The Lord called to him from the mountain, saying, "Thus you shall say to the house of Jacob, and tell the Israelites, you have seen what I did to the Egyptians, and how I bore you on eagle's wings and brought you to my side. Now therefore, if you obey my voice and keep my covenant, you shall be my treasured possession out of all the peoples. Indeed, the whole earth is mine, but you shall be for me a priestly kingdom and a holy nation. These are the words that you shall speak to the Israelites." So Moses came, summoned the elders of the people, and set before them all these words that the Lord had commanded him. The word of the Lord. Thanks be to God.

0: Our second scripture reading this morning comes from Exodus 20, verses 1 through 17. Then God spoke all of these words. I am the Lord your God, who brought you out of the land of Egypt, out of the house of slavery. You shall have no other gods before me. You shall not make for yourself an idol, whether in the form of anything that is in heaven above, or that is on the earth beneath, or that is in the water under the earth. You shall not bow down to them or worship them, for I, the Lord your God, am a jealous God, punishing children for the iniquity of parents to the third and fourth generation of those who reject me, but showing steadfast love to the thousandth generation of those who love me and keep my commandments. You shall not make wrongful use of the name of the Lord your God, for the Lord will not acquit anyone who misuses his name. Remember the Sabbath day and keep it holy. For 6 days you shall labor and do all your work. But the seventh day is a Sabbath to the Lord your God. You shall not do any work. You, your son, your daughter, your male or female slave, your livestock, or the alien resident in your towns. For in 6 days the Lord made heaven and earth, the sea and all that is in them, but rested the seventh day. Therefore the Lord blessed the Sabbath day and consecrated it. Honor your father and your mother, so that your days may be long in the land the Lord your God is giving you. You shall not murder. You shall not commit adultery. You shall not steal. You shall not bear false witness against your neighbor. You shall not covet your neighbor's house. You shall not covet your neighbor's wife, or male or female slave, or ox or donkey, or anything that belongs to your neighbor's house. This too is the word of the Lord. Thanks be to God. Last week, Damon shared that we as a church are entering into our annual time of intentional stewardship. We explored the first part of Joshua's story, and we learned about the Israelites crossing the Jordan River into the land that God had promised them. I'm just going to pause for a second, because I think that we have some slides. I'll give you a minute, is that okay? I got one of these. You can just hum a little tune, or tell your neighbor what your lunch plans are, or oh yeah, the weather's great today. I mean, it's going to be lovely. You know. Oh, there they are. Hooray.
1: Good job.
0: Okay. So last week we explored stewardship as gratitude for the things that God has given us. And this week we're going to talk about stewardship as what we do with the gifts that we've received. God has given us time, relationships, bodies. God has given us neighbors and community. So how will we steward all of those wonderful gifts? The scripture that we read today takes us back in Israel's story just about 40 years before Joshua led the Israelites across the Jordan. So we're time traveling today just a little bit. And before God gives Moses the Ten Commandments, God says something really important. God says, if you obey my voice and keep my covenant, you shall be my treasured possession out of all the people. Indeed, the whole earth is mine, but you shall be for me a priestly kingdom and a holy nation. In this moment, God is entering into a covenant with all of Israel. So you'll recall, we've talked about God entering into a covenant with creation after the flood, and then into a covenant with Abraham, and then Isaac, and so on. It goes all the way down to where we are right now, where God is entering into a covenant with the whole people of Israel. God has rescued the people out of Egypt. God has claimed the people, and now God is calling the people, giving them a job to do. Israel has been set apart with a purpose, to be a priestly people, to represent God to the nations and bring God's life to the world. well, that sounds pretty much exactly like what Jesus had in mind when he taught his own disciples, right? In Matthew 5, Jesus tells us, you are the light of the world. Let your light shine before others so that they may see your good works and give glory to your Father in heaven. Just like Israel, through Jesus, we too have been claimed and called. Which begs the question, what does a people who belong to God look like? If we are people who bear God's name, what does the way we live tell the world about the God we claim to serve? The Ten Commandments, along with the other instructions given to Israel, offer the people a way to live together as God's chosen people, to live rightly with one another, and to honor God. Just like I was saying to the kids a little bit ago, these commandments aren't necessarily just rules to follow, but instead they give us instruction for how to steward the lives God has given us as we learn to live rightly with God and with one another. So today, we're going to take a look at each of the Ten Commandments and talk a little bit more about stewardship and each one of them. All right. Commandments 1 and 2. No other gods, no idols. Easy enough, right? I'm not going to pray to Baal or to Allah, and I've never worshipped a Hindu god, and I've definitely never asked for a blessing from a river goddess. So what exactly is worship? Right? We all came here today on this Sunday morning to worship. We sing, we pray, we listen, we dedicate our time and our energy to God because we believe God is worthy of those things. But worship is a lot deeper than just what we spend our time and energy on. Worship is about what we give our ultimate trust and allegiance to. It's about what we believe is important enough to organize our whole lives around. So by this definition, I have to admit that there are probably a few things in my own life that can start to compete for that place. When the things that we love become the things that we treat as ultimate, they become idols. And the commandment to have no other gods isn't just about making sure we don't accidentally pray to the wrong deity. It's a reminder that there is only one God who is worthy of our ultimate trust, our ultimate allegiance, and our whole selves. To have no other gods means that we need to be ever mindful of where our attention and energy are going. And that requires some very serious self-awareness. And it takes returning to God again and again. So maybe the question we need to ask ourselves isn't simply, what do I worship? But what in my life am I tempted to make ultimate? Commandment number 3. Do not make wrongful use of the name of the Lord your God. Okay. I've heard it. You've all heard it. We aren't supposed to say, oh my God, because that is using the Lord's name in vain, right? Okay. But is that really what God meant when Moses was jotting this down? Probably not. The commandment is getting at something much closer to, don't attach God's name to something that God doesn't stand for. Don't hate in God's name. Don't dehumanize in God's name. Don't pursue power over other people in God's name. Don't use God as a weapon against your neighbor. When we make wrongful use of the name of the Lord, we are not stewarding the grace that has been given to us. We're not sharing God's love, but instead causing harm in God's name. If we claim God's name, then our lives should become a testimony about what we believe God is like. Commandment number 4, remember the Sabbath. Did you know that rest is a gift from God? I feel like I've stood right here and preached a lot of hours about that, actually, in the last few months. Sabbath is a radical declaration that our worth is not determined by our productivity, but is instead determined by our Creator. Sabbath is a recognition that God is God and that we are not. It reminds us that the world continues to spin, even if we take a break for a little bit. Sometimes the most beautiful thing that we can do with our lives is just stop pushing forward and rest for a little bit in the truth that God is in control. Commandment number 5, honor your parents. Listen, I already know what some of you are thinking. While I have two very wonderful parents who happen to be sitting over there right now this morning, not all of us have had that experience. Some people have very complicated relationships with their parents. Some people don't even know who their parents are. And God knows that. I think that there is something here for us to consider, especially if our family relationships are too complicated. To honor our parents is, at least in part, to remember where we came from and to recognize the people who have helped to shape us. Sometimes that is our parents. Sometimes it's a grandparent, or a teacher, or a mentor, or a good friend who helped us become who we are. We don't have to pretend that every relationship was perfect in order to recognize the ways others have shaped us. We honor those who have helped us to form ourselves by remembering, by giving thanks for them, and carrying forward the good that they have given to us. Commandments 6 and 7. Don't murder. Don't commit adultery. These two commandments remind us that our neighbors are not resources for us to use. Their lives, their bodies, relationships, and dignity all belong to God. To live rightly with our neighbors means that we recognize that the person beside us is not something we can possess, control, or consume, but instead they are someone who is made in the image of God. Commandment 8, don't steal. While this commandment is about material theft, I think it invites us to ask a larger question. What do I take from my neighbor? When we use other people to get ahead, we are stealing something from them. When we silence others, we steal their voice. When we insist that our opinions are the only ones that matter, we take away our neighbor's agency. We live in a world where our choices can affect people that we may never even see. Sometimes the systems that we participate in benefit us at someone else's expense. And that is why this commandment invites us to pay attention not only to what we take, but to what our choices are costing our neighbors. Commandment 9, don't bear false witness against your neighbor. All right. In typical me fashion, I'm going to ask you all to do something very uncomfortable and vulnerable for just a second. You're catching on, but I like to do these things. I want you to raise your hand if you have ever, in your entire life, ever said anything at all that was negative about another human being. Okay, so now that we all agree that we are all guilty of this sin, friends, the way that we speak about one another matters. False witness isn't just about lying in a courtroom. It's what happens when we turn another human being into a story that isn't true. How often do we take one little thing that we know about someone and then fill in the rest of the blanks and then we make a new story? To bear false witness is to forget that the person we're talking about is our neighbor. They are a person made in the image of God. And finally, number 10, do not covet your neighbor's stuff. This commandment is about desiring what belongs to someone else, and it shows us something about the human heart. if we can turn our neighbor's lives into a measuring stick for our own. Your coveting is when my neighbor's blessing becomes the evidence, my evidence, that I am lacking something in my life. Which brings us right back to stewardship. Stewardship begins with recognizing all that we've been given as a gift. Coveting makes that very difficult, because instead of looking at what God has placed in our hands, we spend our energy looking at what God has placed in someone else's. To be good stewards, we need to avoid this comparison trap and focus on what God has entrusted to us. And there you have it, the Ten Commandments, a beautiful picture of what it looks like for people who have been rescued and claimed and called by God to live together. We put God first, we don't make idols, we don't use God's name to cause harm, we rest, we remember those who have shaped us. We protect the lives and dignity of our neighbors. We don't take what isn't ours. We tell the truth about one another. We don't measure our lives by comparing them to others. This is how we serve the Lord. This is how we steward our whole lives. How we offer ourselves as living sacrifices, holy and pleasing to God. God has claimed us, God has called us, and God has given us a way to live. May we be good stewards of these lives God has entrusted to us. And may the way that we live make the light of God just a little easier to see in the world. Amen.

step of joining together in the affirmation of OAP. We believe in God, the creator of all things and all people. We believe that we are treasured, claimed, and called by God. We believe that Jesus calls us to love God and to love one another. We believe that our lives are gifts from God, and that all we have been given is entrusted to our care. Through the power of the Holy Spirit, we will seek to live rightly with God and with one another, honoring our Creator and following our Savior Jesus Christ. We are God's people. We are called to be a light in the world, and with God's help, we will live in such a way that others may see God's love through us. Amen. If you'd like to be seated, we certainly may. We move now towards the offering. The offering is, as always, an invitation to participate in the work of hope that God is doing through this community of faith. We do that financially, certainly, but we also do that with the entirety of our lives. The work with our hearts, with our hands, with our minds, and how we use all of those things to bring about ever more hope, ever more love, and ever more peace in the world. So sisters and brothers, let us collect those things in this world. From peace and peace.

Let's join together in the prayer of dedication. We give thee, thy kind own, whatever the gift may be. All that we have is thine alone. A trust, O Lord, from thee. Amen. If you'd like to be seated, certainly may be blind thine alone. Move now towards a time of prayer with one another. At this time, I draw your attention to the folks listed in the bulletin who have reached out to this community of faith to ask for your prayers. Take a moment this morning and offer prayer on their behalf. Keep that list of names close to you, close to your heart, close to your mind, dear days ahead. Offer prayer on their behalf and ask for prayer. Let's join together in a time and in a moment of prayer. Loving and gracious God, we know that you reach out to us. We know that you place a calling upon our hearts. Help us, O God, to respond to that calling. Help us, O God, to be inspired by your teachings, by your instruction, to live lives that are holy, to live lives that are just, to live in right relationship with you and with all others. Help us, O God, to be peaceful, to be kind, to be merciful. Help us, O God, to speak up for those who have no voice. Help us, O God, to catch those who fall through the cracks. Remind us continually of the commandments of Jesus, to love you with the entirety of our being, and to love our neighbors as ourselves, so that we, O God, might be a light in a weary world. Be with us now, O God, as we unite our hearts and our voices to say the prayer that we learned from Jesus, the Lord's Prayer, by Savior. Our Father, who art in heaven, hallowed be thy name. Thy kingdom come, thy will be done, on earth as it is in heaven. Give us this day our daily bread, and forgive us our debts, as we forgive our debtors. And lead us not into temptation, but deliver us from evil. For thine is the kingdom, and the power, and the glory forever.

0: us, and God has given us a good way to live. May we be good stewards of these lives that God has entrusted to us. Now go in peace. Go in peace to love and to serve God. Go in peace to love and to serve one another. And may the way that you live make the light of God shine a little bit brighter in this world. Amen.
1: The church is not a steeple. The church is not a steeple. The church is not a steeple. The church is not a steeple. The church is not a steeple. The church is not a steeple. The church is not a steeple. The church is not a steeple. The church is not a steeple. The church is not a steeple. The church is not a steeple. The church is not a steeple. The church is not a steeple. The church is not a steeple. The church is not a steeple. The church is not a steeple. The church is not a steeple. The church is not a steeple. The church is not a steeple. The church is not a steeple. The church is not a steeple. The church is not a steeple. The church is not a steeple. The church is not a steeple. The church is not a steeple. The church is not a steeple. The church is not a steeple. The church is not a steeple. The church is not a steeple. The church is not a steeple. The church is not a steeple. The church is not a steeple. The church is not a steeple. The church is not a steeple. The church is not a steeple. The church is not a steeple. The church is not a steeple. The church is not a steeple. The church is not a steeple. The church is not a steeple. The church is not a steeple. The church is not a steeple.

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7: We are getting you ready for the Bears and Packers from Lambeau Fields. Our 25th season of NFL play-by-play continues right here on Sports USA. 28-year-old linebacker Devin Bush is in his 8th season in the NFL and first as a member of the Bears. He signed in Chicago in free agency last offseason. When Devin joined me, I asked him how excited he is to be a part of the Bears-Packers rivalry for the first time.
8: Yeah, I'm looking forward to the matchup. I mean, after all the history, things about it, obviously, being a football guy, I know somewhat of the history of this rivalry around the building. It's very sharp. Not saying it hasn't been, but it's actually a little focus, a little emphasis, obviously, because they're divisional rivals. You obviously want to go in there and you get a win for our division, but also just on the rivalry part of it, you know, get those bragging rights and run with a W.
7: Absolutely. It's what makes for such an incredible matchup, and we cannot wait for kickoff, which is coming up shortly here on Sports USA Bears. I'm thinking on the Packers at Lambeau as we're talking to Bears linebacker Devin Bush. Devin, talk to me about this defense. I know the first week against Carolina, not what you guys were looking for, but the last 3 weeks especially, you have been tremendous as a unit. What's the secret sauce right now with Dennis Allen's defense? Why have you guys been so sharp?
8: Certainly,
7: you guys have gotten better each and every week, and no greater example of that than what we saw last week against the Jets. Now, I know your offense did a lot of the heavy lifting, and they were on the field a ton, but you said it after the game, the easiest game you've played in, you're not even sore at all. As you're standing on the sideline, watching your offense operate and control football the way they did, what was your thought? What was on your mind?
8: Yeah, it was incredible. It was good to see them execute as a unit, from play call. follow the QB and the QB sit up to offensive guys and being able to walk out of the game to ball and still have possession. So it was a great feeling, you know. I've been to teams where, you know, it's not always like that. So it was great to be watching that game. It was fun to ball and get a W.
7: No doubt. And one of the most dominating efforts we have seen, really, it might be one of the most dominating efforts in Chicago Bears history. And that team has been around an awful long time. Just another moment here with Bears linebacker Devin Bush. All right, take me through this week again, today's matchup with Green Bay. You face Jordan Love, a tremendous quarterback for Green Bay. They've been struggling to run the ball so far this year without giving away the trade secrets. What's the game plan looking like against them?
8: That's
7: Chicago Bears linebacker Devin Bush. I also spoke to Packers Pro Bowl linebacker Zaire Franklin. I asked him about getting ready to play in a Packers Bears rivalry game for the first time in history.
2: Oh, man, it's definitely an intensity in the air. It's definitely an edge to it. I'm the type of player I love beef. I love rivalry. I love competition. I love disliking the opponent. It's actually my favorite part of the game. So I just can't wait to get into it, jump into it, head first, you know, support the guys, and get the Packers to win.
7: It's going to be an incredible environment. We can't wait for this ball right here coming up shortly on Sports USA. We're talking to Zaire Franklin, a Pro Bowl linebacker for the Packers, getting ready for the Packers and Bears coming up shortly. When it comes to the challenge of this week, Zaire, you face a Bears team that we know is very high-powered offensively. You know they don't have their starting quarterback in Caleb Williams, but as we've seen the last couple of weeks, it doesn't seem to matter who's playing quarterback for them. When it comes to preparing for you guys this week and getting ready to face a Ben Johnson-powered offense, what's been the game planning and what really are you guys concentrating on?
2: Well, obviously, you know, I always had some experience going against Ben Johnson offense. Obviously, he is one of the premier to play callers in this league. Knowing that, you know, he's going to find a way to put your defense, you know, in a bind. So, you know, I think for us is just making sure that we're good on, you know, our rules and our tendencies and, you know, really just play the game as we see. Knowing that there's going to be some inside looks, knowing that you know he's going to try to find a way to attack something, and that I think it's more about not only our energy and our intensity on the start, but also the adjustments and the coaching we take on the side.
7: That's Packers Pro Bowl linebacker Zaire Franklin. Coming up next on the pregame show, we will pay tribute to Pro Football Hall of Famer and Chicago Bears legend Mike Ditka, who passed away on Friday. 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
3: 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We are getting ready for the Bears and Packers from Lambeau Field. It's fitting that we are broadcasting the Bears-Packers rivalry game today, just 2 days after the passing of Bears legend Mike Ditka, who loved being a part of this rivalry as much as anyone. Mike Ditka was the first great pass-catching tight end in NFL history and the first tight end to ever get inducted in the Pro Football Hall of Fame. He spent the first 6 years of his 12-year playing career with the Bears. He was the AP Rookie of the Year in 1961 and selected for the Pro Bowl in each of his first 5 years in the NFL. He was a key contributor on the Bears NFL Championship team in 1963 and went on to play for the Eagles and Cowboys. He was a key contributor on the Cowboys Super Bowl VI championship winning team. Mike Ditka's playing career ended in 1972. He immediately became an assistant coach on Tom Landry's staff with the Cowboys. 10 years later, Papa Bear George Halas hired Ditka to be the Bears head coach. Ditka guided the Monsters of the Midway to their only Super Bowl title in franchise history in 1985. He remained the Bears head coach through the 1992 season and went on to coach the Saints from 1997 to 1999. Our very own Ron Rivera played for Mike Ditka with the Bears his entire career from 1984 to 1992 before going on to have a tremendous head coaching career of his own in the NFL. I asked Ron how much of an influence Mike Ditka had on his career.
4: Well, I think my playing career really, you know, he drafted me on the second round pick for him, and he was somebody that gave me my opportunity and really kind of expressed to me and showed me, you know, what it took to be a Chicago Bear. I mean, this guy was a Bear through and through. You know, one day I was like, yeah, my problem was, you know, Mike Ditka didn't become the iconic person he was until 85. You know, once things got rolling and people really got to see his personality and who he was, I think people really began to understand that. For me personally, obviously, after my playing career, the influence he had, I mean, there's a lot of lessons I learned from him as a player and the way he treated us.
3: The intensity, though, is one thing that always stands out about Mike, and I don't know that there's ever been a coach quite as intense as him, Ron. When you became a head coach, was that something that you absorbed and you thought, all right, I'm either not going to be as intense as him, or did he have an influence on you in that way?
4: Well, I think he had influence on me on certain moments. You know, I wasn't like that all the time. You know, that was one thing coach could do. He could keep that type of intensity at that level for a long time. For me, I picked and chose my opportunity to really express myself. But you know, one thing that was really amazing about Coach, and it took people a while to really thought about who he was, and I think you understood why he coached the way he did. And then by that I mean, he set the standard. Okay, and he was hard on us during the training camp, hard on us during the regular season, and in practice. In 1988, I was a player rep for the NFLPA for the Chicago Bears. So Coach and I would meet occasionally, and one occasion we were meeting, and I said something to him. I said, you know, Coach, man, you were really rough on us these past couple of days. And he looked at me and goes, you know, Ronnie, I would never ask you guys, I would never demand of you guys anything that I couldn't have done as a player.
3: And it made me realize, you thought about the kind of player he was. He was a Hall of Fame player.

0: who played with an intensity that was an amazing thing. And because of that, he believed we could do that too. And when you think about the guys we had on that team, it made sense to hold them to that standard, because they're Hall of Fame players, you know. The guys like Walter Payton and Mike Singletary and Dan Hampton, Richard Dent, Jimbo Cohart, Stephen Michael, Jimmy McMahon. I mean, he held us all to his standard, and that was a Hall of Fame career standard. So I tried to hold my guys to as high a standard as I could. I mean, I wasn't a Hall of Famer, but I still tried to hold to that kind of standard that Coach held us to.
1: That is our very own Ron Rivera on the passing of Bears legend Mike Ditka. Pride of Aliquippa, Pennsylvania, Mike Ditka, dog coach, was 86 years old. Coming up next on the pregame show, I'll give you an update on what's going on this morning in London, where the Eagles are taking on the Jaguars. 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
1: 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This morning in London, the Jaguars taking on the Eagles. Jacksonville has just taken the lead. A touchdown pass 27 yards out. Trevor Lawrence to Parker Washington. And it's 16-14 Jaguars with 3:20 to go in the fourth quarter. 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Coming up right after this, we're going to join our Josh Chappelle and Marvin Lewis at Lambeau Field. They're getting ready to call the action between the Bears and Packers. I'm Rob Brender. Enjoy the game, everybody. 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We are back after these local messages.
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16: 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Here comes the pressure. Love guns at middle.
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14: Live from Lambeau Field in Green Bay, Wisconsin, here are Josh Appel and Marvin Lewis.
17: It is a picture-perfect afternoon in Green Bay, Wisconsin, at historic Lambeau Field for the 214th all-time meeting between the Chicago Bears and the Green Bay Packers. Alongside the coach, Marvin Lewis, Josh Appel, we thank so much for spending part of your Sunday afternoon with us. And coach, these are two teams that, especially for Green Bay's sake, trying to figure things out with a ton of injuries. So are the Bears, though. Three different starting quarterbacks this season, and they enter this week 3-1.
18: Yeah, what the Bears have done has just been outstanding, and we got a chance to talk with GM Ryan Poole down there on the field, but what they're doing, and today, this atmosphere, this game, we're so fortunate to be up here in Green Bay today to see two great offensive minds, in my opinion, go against each other, and two former head coaches as defensive coordinators, and Jonathan Allen, Gavin, and Dennis Allen.
17: Omar, of course, the Chicago Bears franchise, the NFL in general, playing this week with heavy hearts with the passing of Mike Ditka earlier this week. He was a Hall of Fame tight end, the first ever inducted into Kansas in 1988. He was a Super Bowl winning head coach with the Chicago Bears. He won one as a player with the Cowboys and as an assistant with the Cowboys as well. He had left an indelible mark on the NFL and certainly on the Chicago Bears organization.
18: No doubt about it. Way he went about his business, the nonsense approach, physicality, everything that he meant to be with. And he was an icon for the NFL. He was a broadcaster. He did it all.
17: And the Green Bay Packers, with a classy move today, they're holding the moment of silence for the Hall of Famer, Mike Ditka.
19: This is a please join the moment of silence. Thank you.
17: We'll have kickoff here from Lambeau Field coming up in moments. The 214th all-time meeting between the Chicago Bears and the Green Bay Packers is coming up next. 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
18: Welcome back to Picture Perfect Lambeau Field, 73 degrees, not a cloud of sky, as we get ready for NFC North Divisional Battle between the Bears and the Packers. But first, let's pause 10 seconds for state identification. 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
18: High atop Lambeau Field alongside the Echo's partner, Lewis Joshua. 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
25: Centers around the running game. Green Bay has got to figure out a way to make some yards on early down to stay ahead of the sticks and keep the pressure off of Jordan Love so he doesn't have a 50 attempt day today out here. And then the Bears, they want to control the line of scrimmage. That's what they're good at. And they want to keep the pressure off their young quarterback, Tyson Badgett, and be able to stay ahead of the sticks and allow the run game to control the football game.
18: You mentioned the run game for the Packers. They're worst in the league this season. The Bears, the best run offense in the league this season, as you pointed out. Tyson Page getting to start again at quarterback this week. Although I guess technically last week he started a wide receiver in a win against the New York Jets at home. Kickoff of today's game is brought to you by Beer Talk. 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Green Bay won the toss. They chose to defer, so Chicago will get the ball first on offense. Taylor Williams is back week to week. They're hopeful he'll be back next week for the Bears. He's dealing with that right hamstring injury suffered a couple of weeks ago in that rainy game at Soldier Field against the Vikings. The Packers on the other side. Looks on IR, so they're going to be today. Still without Josh Jacobs as he remains on the commissioner's exemplar due to domestic abuse charges from this past fall season. Bears are in their low white uniforms. Navy blue helmets, the orange C logo on the side. Navy blue pants, the orange streak with white socks. The Packers in their rivalry uniforms. Vintage green and alabaster. You know what alabaster is? Think green color. And that's what the Packers have on today, the green color helmets. As we get ready to go here from Lambeau Field, I mean, it is picture perfect today. Put this scene on a postcard.
25: I'm going to go out on a limb for those Bear fans right now. I expect Caleb Williams to be back next week after watching him work out in pregame and everything he was doing. With another week, it would shock me if he's not ready to go next week.
18: Well, they've already won three games this season with three different starting quarterbacks. A rarity in the NFL. They're looking for their first three-game winning streak against the Packers since 2005 and 2006. That includes last season's wild-card round victory. Trey Smack, the rookie kicker, has the ball teed up to our right.
25: Xavion Thomas, a third-round pick out of LSU, waits to our left, along with Josh Blackwell for the Bears. There is not a cloud in the sky. The wind is blowing out of the stadium to our left. It is close to mid-October, and this is about as good as it gets in the NFL. It's the 3-1 Bears, the 2-2 Packers from Lambeau Field. Everybody out there, feet as Trey Smack approaches, sends a rainbow end over end kick to our left. Thomas from the 7-yard line. He's at 15, 20, left side, 25. And he is stacked up shy of 30. Let's see where they officially mark it down. Before Tyson Bacon. And his Bear offense takes the field of the number one rush offense in the NFL. They will be without a talented seventh-round pick from a year ago. Kyle Nungai. A lot of the Andre Swift and Roshan Johnson this afternoon.
1: They spend a lot of time in different personnel. They start this game in their 13 personnel, or excuse me, 11 personnel, three wide receivers on the game.
25: First and 10 of 29, Page at under center. Swift along running back. Page and around left side, Luther Burton, trying to get around the edge. He does. He's knocked out of bounds around the 30-yard line. Van Ness has been excellent this season. In pursuit, it's a gain of 1 yard to the 30. During a second down, last week, Page is 25 of 34, 268 yards, a career high. No touchdowns in that pick, but managed the game incredibly well.
1: He really did. Coach Allen, Coach Johnson gives him just a few different things, different looks like this here.
25: Second nine, he swings it left out of the shotgun for DeAndre Swift. Swift has it to 35, muscles up past the 40, has the first down. The Chicago 43-yard line. Cisse and Zaire Franklin on the stop after a gain of 13 yards. Another big injury coming for this Green Bay defense. Adrian Cooper plays off an unbelievable start this season. Tore his Achilles last week at Tampa Bay. Put off IR. Still no Micah Parsons either. He's still a few weeks away from joining the lineup. Houston 10, Chicago from their own 43. Out formation, Page at under center. Tossed by Lester Swift following the block of Connect. As Swift tried to cut it right, he was caught by Franklin and McKinney. No gain on the play. Brings up second and 10.
1: Yeah, it was really nice play by those guys. McKinney coming out and making a hell of a tackle there right in the hole. But he's really, we got a few group of safeties this game that are very impressive in their run.
25: Xavier McKinney and Javon Bullard, Evan Williams as well. For the Packer defense. Second down and nine officially at the 44. Bajan in the gun. Two receivers right, one left. Bajan, quick drop, looks left. Pump fake, now scans, then flush out of the pocket right. For flag is thrown as Bajan gets dropped down at the 33. The sack by Carl Brooks in the pursuit of Bajan. It looked like the umpire from behind the play was getting ready to throw a flag. He did not, but I guess it's all the same because it goes for a loss of 10. Back to the 33.
1: Yeah, good job by the perimeter defense, the Green Bay Packers. They had a little high-low concept to the quarterback's left on the short side of the field. That was covered with the quarterback's back to his right, and they eventually got the sack on
25: him. Now it's third down at 20 for the Bears. Ball at their own 33. Shotgun snap range, and here comes the pressure from the Packers. Screen set up the swim at the 30. He has it. Cut it left. Now shifts back right past the 35. Zaire Franklin with a tackling machine. Drops him after a gain of 5 at the 38. And a promising start with the drive. Marvin fizzles out. And here comes the punt team. Torrey Taylor for the Bears.
1: Well, you know, we didn't get in that drive, which we said. We'll see how it comes back. We got one run.
25: Yeah.
1: And that's not like them. They're trying to get their young quarterback, Bajan, off to a good start.
25: Taylor to punt it away with a dangerous return man, Sky Moore, who sprints to his right, legs it bounce at the left. And it takes a hop out of bounds. Let's turn around there. Let's see where they mark it out at the 9. 12:04 to go in the first quarter. Bears punt on their first possession. Here comes Jordan Love and this Packer offense, which has been inconsistent to put it lightly. To begin this season, the 2-2 record. They've lost two games by multiple scores. They're 2 wins over the Jets and Bucks, each by 3 points. And they've got to find a way to get this running attack going. They'll begin this drive first and 10 from the 9. Where they started the year being under siege by the Minnesota Vikings defense. And they're still finding their sea legs after
4: the offensive line has played better as of late, but they've got two guards in there that they brought in because of injury and lack of performance. Love begins under center. And on the first down, it's a flea flicker from the goal line. And then a little shuttle out to the right. It's caught by Kraft to the 10, to the 15. Lowers his shoulder past the 20 with a first down to the 21-yard line. Dylan Thieneman, the leading tackler, rookie out of Oregon, first round pick by the Bears. Tackle after a game as well. An interesting flea flicker on first down. A little top off on the screen.
25: Yeah, well, innovative offense. You know, he tried to get the big play down and up there. He had an outlet with a screen pass. Well designed offensive play by Coach DeFlore and his staff.
4: First and 10 officially marked at the 22. Shotgun snap long. Knocked off Marshawn Lloyd right side. And he has nowhere to run. Picked up maybe a yard to the 23. Tackled by this excellent Dennis Allen-led defense from the Bears, allowing the fewest points per game in the NFL and the second fewest yards per game over the last 3 weeks. The last couple of weeks, they have been one of the best units in the league. They're top five overall coming in points per game allowed.
25: Done a nice job of really now kind of settling in with the team by Coach Allen this year.
4: And down to nine for the Packers from their own 23. First receiver left as Love takes the shotgun snap. He steps up in the pocket and takes off. Chase from behind, brought down. Shot at the 30-yard line at the 29. Takes a pickup of six. Brady Jarrett, your veteran at Clemson, on the tackle, and it's third down and three upcoming for Green Bay. Situation that they have struggled in this season. Last in the league in third down offense, the Bears second best in the league at the third down defense.
25: Yeah, we got a few groups today. Nobody's going to win this out.
4: Packers break the huddle. Love in the gun. Two receivers left, one right. Now their bus trips to the left. Bears load up the line of scrimmage. Only four back in the secondary. Snap to Love. Blitz coming. It's picked up. Love fires over the middle. Has Matthew Golden on a crossing route in front of Dan Lewis. Just enough for the first down to the 32-yard line. Needed three. Got three and a half, and it moves to six.
25: Yeah, you mentioned that first cross in the back end. It brought zero pressure. And then we get to his hot receiver, Matthew Golden, to pick up the first down, running across from one side across the middle.
4: Pierre Strong just brought it off the practice squad. Checks into the game for the first time for the Packers at running back. He's alone behind Love under center. First and 10 for 32. Toss play left. Up the middle he goes. And he's brought down past the 35 to 36 by C.J. Edwards, the former Philadelphia Eagle. Gain of 5 yards. For second and five. 6 minutes gone in his first quarter. No score. Packers and Bears. Chicago punted their first possession. This is 3-day of first round.
25: Yeah, it's interesting right now, Josh. He had number 79 in the game at the right guard position. Rather than Kevin Zeitler.
4: We expect to see Zeitler rotated in there at some point, but Zeitler's only been here in Green Bay for 2 weeks of practice. Glover makes his second straight start right guard. This is second off, second and five to 37. Marshawn Lloyd, big one. Left side of the first down, the 47-yard line. Tyree Stevenson with the tackle. Something that this Green Bay offense is not accustomed to.
25: That's what we said in the opening. This is going to be the key to the football game. This is they do a good job of being able to run the football productively on first and second.
4: Second fewest rushing yards in the league through four games. The fewest that they've averaged since 2007. Chicago had the same amount of rushing yards last week against the Jets as the Green Bay had all season coming in today. First and 10 of the 47, Love on the play action. Close to the final line is caught by Christian Watson. He's aged into Bears territory at the 48-yard line. DeMarco Jackson on the tackle after a gain of 5. They officially mark it again at the 48. So that brings the second down. The
25: ball is thrown back. His leg almost serves like another way to run the football. They're late. Gain the ball on the perimeter. getting a ball and a nice 5-yard gain.
4: Last week against the Jets, his Bear defense held them to 157 total yards and 7 first downs. It was a dominating performance in all phases last week for the Bears. And then went over the Jets 23-12. Second and 5 on 48. Love out of the shotgun off his back. Clay close to right. It's caught. And moving up past the 30, making it 43 with a first down. Bears strong. It's a gain of 5 and another first down. Excellent opening possession that started inside the 10 so far, folks.
25: Bears strong today, man. I got a first play. Yeah, football here.
4: They're going to go with the virtual measurement. Clay Martin, our referee today. Looked like he did have enough.
25: I think they're bringing it back. It's a third and one.
4: Third and one. And so Pierre Strong, as you just heard Clay Martin's announcement. So that is a review. It is short. So third down and a half a yard coming. This Packer offense.
25: We'll see right here if close to the floor feels like they're in four down area. If we get something here, okay, we're going.
4: Tucker Kraft lines up for the tush. Kraft the tight end trying to move the pile ahead. It looks like that initial surge got him adjusted enough for the first down. And that is indeed the signal. Kraft with the rush of a yard and a first down. I love all the wrinkles around the league. We see more and more tight ends taking these snaps. Ben Johnson did that as well. He really has on that as well.
25: Yeah, it really is. It's a bigger body being able to take the snap. If you feel comfortable with him being able to accept the football.
4: And protects the quarterback from that scrum. 10th play of the drive for the Packers. First and 10 at the Bears 42. No score, 6 minutes left. First quarter. Love all play action. Clean pocket. Rifles it deep. Wide open left sideline. Right into the bridge basket for Watson. Touchdown, Packers! Perfect throw! And a man falling to open things up. 42 yards!
25: Josh, the touchdown was amazing. We got a little double route running here. He goes out and then turns up the field. Defense loses track of it. So what I saw was the offensive line dapping each other up behind the play. Like, here we go, boys. That's the key to this football game.
4: So well protected. You give Jordan Love time. There are a few quarterbacks in the league that throw a pretty good deep ball, and he does.
25: No, it's amazing. Great presence in the pocket.
4: Trace Mack, the rookie kicker out of Florida. It is up. And it is right down the middle. Excellent start for the Packers. They lead the Bears 7-0 with 5:51 to go in the first quarter. You're listening to the National Football League on Sports USA.
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4: 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Josh Wells, Coach Mark Lewis with you. 7-0 the Packers lead the Bears. 5:51 to go in the first quarter after a 10-play, 91-yard drive that took 6:13 off the clock. A 42-yard touchdown for Jordan Love. Christian Watson capped off a drive for Jordan Love with 5 of 5 for 67 yards and that touchdown. For Watson, a 6th career touchdown in 6 games against the Bears. Smack sends it deep. Xavion Thomas from the goal line on the return. He's at the 20, angles left 25, and he ripped down along the left sidelines at the 27. So, Coach, on that first possession, we didn't see a lot of runs from his number one rush offense in the NFL. You might see how he goes to the offense on this possession.
25: Yeah, I think they'll go back. You set up your openers and try to give the defense a look, see how they counter with what you're showing, and now they'll get back, I think, to the meat and potatoes of what they do.
4: Tyson Bates is starting for the injured Caleb Williams. Third different starting quarterback in the season for Ben Johnson of the Bears. First and 7-26. Bates is in the gun. Roshan Johnson for the first time. Bates is on play action. And he swings it out left. It's Doug Oldman dropped at the 30 by Komets. There were two defenders closing in on him. Brandon Cisse was one of them, the rookie out of South Carolina. And that extra pop-up into the air on a bobble from Komets nearly had that ball picked off.
25: Yeah, they were very lucky there. That a lot of times those tip balls never find the ground. It's amazing.
4: Get down in 10 for the Bears from their own 26, trailing 7-0. Bajan shotgun snap, another play action fake. Bajan to the throw, fires up the seam, tip, and intercepted. That's a 45 by Xavier McKinney. Second INT of the year from McKinney. Now 4 straight with multiple INTs. The Packer defense runs into the end zone to celebrate. An ill-advised throw from Bajan, and the Packers take over after the takeaway.
25: You said ill-advised. He had an opportunity to dump the ball off underneath the great sail route outside or inside out, and a nice play.
4: 5:32 to go in the first quarter. It's the Packers 7 and the Bears nothing. You're listening to the NFL on Sports USA. Back after these local messages.
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14: Proverbs, the sports team of the studio for the scoreboard update in London. The Jaguars have beaten the Eagles 19-17 on a walk-off 57-yard field goal from Cam Little. Jacksonville improving to 4-1. Philadelphia now 2-3. Let's send it back out to Lambeau Field. Josh Capello, Marvin Lewis, guys.
25: Thanks, Rob. 5 minutes to go in the first 7-0. Packers lead the Bears after McKinney INT. First and 10 low from the Bear 45 off play action. He dumps underneath and is caught by his running back, Marshawn Lloyd. And a solid gain of 6 yards on first down. Coach puts back with interception. Big mistake by Bajan.
18: Yeah, really big mistake. He had an opportunity to dump the ball off. But he goes up and tries to throw the sail around. And McKinney just goes up and rebounds the ball. Takes it off the rim.
25: McKinney, a ball hawk in his time with the Packers, does it again. Pistol formation for Love, second and four at the 39 of Chicago. Floyd is behind him. The crowd comes in motion, hands off left, and Floyd bounces outside, cuts up here with 35 of the first down, for the 33. Dylan Thiemann, rookie out of Oregon, first round pick off the stop, but not before a gain of six, move the game.
18: You know, Marshawn Lloyd, DeAndre Swift on the other side, they all have to do some of those running scouts. Getting their shoulders pointed down the field and towards that goal line, and they always are solid forward. That's the impressive part of these backs.
25: An excellent start for this Green Bay offense. They're ahead of the chains on the early downs in the run game. They've protected Jordan Love well, which is two areas they've struggled mightily in the first four games. Here's strong game behind Love in the pistol. First into the 33 of Chicago. Love swings it out right. Strong has it into the open field. He goes to the back of the side of the 35. Makes a good move and takes it inside the 25. To the 24. It's Davis Street off the stop. Strong with a strong run out of the pit.
18: Great run. You know, you get upgraded from the practice squad. You get your opportunity to come out here and play. He's doing everything he can for this. You got to feel really good about him.
25: Jordan Love, how about his start? 7-7, 81 yards and a touchdown.
18: He really hasn't been under pressure yet at all.
25: They've done a really good job of protecting him. Second down and two officially at the 25 of Chicago. Shotgun for Love, man in motion right to left. Play action, slammed over the middle, stand at the line and incomplete by Dale Odambo. Excellent play, left up with both arms and slotted it down. It fluttered incomplete around the 20. And that was third and two for the Packers at their 25.
18: Yeah, that's really a run pass option play where you can hand the ball off. Pierre Strong going out to the offense right, or he throw the slants on the backside if you feel like the defense is going with the run. And a great play by the Bears, you know, getting the hand on the football. Big long guy.
25: The worst third down offense in the league is two for their first two. Now they face a third and two at the Bears 25. Shot that low. Hand off Strong out the middle. Into the middle of the spot. Only got a yard and a half. He's going to be a little short. Jordan Love floors. Is there any hesitation here? Doesn't look like it. His offense stays out.
18: Not at all. Yeah, it's always funny because the offense is always pointing first down. Defense is always pointing the other way.
25: This time the defense was right.
18: It wasn't close.
25: They need a good 2/3 of a yard. Under 3 minutes of counting left, first quarter, 7-0. Packers lead the Bears. 4-1 to Green Bay at the Bears 23-yard line. Love, shotgun, handoff, up the middle, Strong, pushing from head, first down to the 22. Gained a quarter of a yard and got one, maybe two. Regardless, enough to move the chains again.
18: That's really nice design of the play. They're in the guy back off set, and then you bring Tucker Kraft in motion. Defense doesn't know where he's going to go under center, but the ball's going to get snapped, and he ends up snapping the ball, and becomes the lead for the running back to pick up the first down. Nice design. That was
4: You're one of the best play callers in the NFL. Again, there in a short yardage spot. First and 10, Green Bay at the Chicago 22. Love changes the play of the line. Head in motion, spurs right to left. Hits to the right. It's Lloyd getting around the right edge. And he's shoved out of bounds at the 19 by TJ Edwards. Gain of three to bring up second and seven. 7-0 Packers. They're trying to turn Xavier McKinney interception into more baskets.
0: You know, the Bears defense coming into this game has played, I think, the second most snaps of man-to-man. A lot of single high coverage with one safety in the middle. They play a lot of eight-hand box football. So when you hit runs, you really crack it open because a lot of guys have their back turned.
4: Down 7 from the 19 of Chicago. Shotgun for Love. Watson in motion left to right. Two receivers left. Love back to throw. Four-man rush. Pass once. Now moves out to his left. Love throws it back up the middle. And Golden right over at the 15. Turns up inside the 10 in the first down. The Chicago 7 before Cam Lewis makes the stop. Gain of 12. First and goal from the 7 up comes for Chicago. For Green Bay.
0: That's pretty nasty. They're going back on the ball here. Let's credit that offensive line, though, for that play there, because he had an opportunity to get some time in the pocket.
4: It's the goal from the 7. Love on play action. Rolls to his right. Dumps in the flat. Is high, but Jones is caught. And down at the 6-yard line, maybe with Marshawn Lloyd. Can't really save the stop immediately. 8 first downs, though, for this Packers offense in the first quarter. They average 17 a game. They're already halfway there, basically, in one quarter.
0: Well, they're doing what they want to do, and that's control the football, keep the Bears offense on the sideline. You got two running backs in the game here now. Let's see what they got up this week.
4: Another 10-play drive here, second and goal from the 6. 10 seconds to go in the first quarter. The Packers don't have to snap. Shotgun for Love, two receivers on either side. Lloyd is the running back. And the pocket's triple zeros, and that will do it. 7-0 Packers over the Bears after one. Green Bay knocking on the door again to try to extend their lead with a second and goal. Bears 7, better be returned. 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
4: Field in Green Bay. Start of the second quarter. Lead the Bears 7-0. Josh Felton. Coach Mark Lewis with you. Second down and goal for the Packers after the team switched sides. They go from into the sun and into the shade. Second and goal from the 7 for Green Bay. The Packers out getting the Bears 1:30 to 9. Love is under center. Marshawn Lloyd running back behind him. Two receivers stack left. Now more comes in motion left to right. Love turns around. Gives him away to right side. Has a hole.
23: Lowers his shoulder and gets into the end zone. Lloyd bowled over Taylor Johnson and took it in. For the touchdown. 13-0 Packers. 4 seconds into the second quarter.
25: Taylor Johnson got a mouthful. Or Marshawn Lloyd. A mouthful. Can't say anything different about that. But again, great job up front. Low man wins, bro. Low man wins.
4: He pulled over Johnson around the 2.5 yard line and ended up in the end zone for Marshawn Lloyd. His first, making his second touchdown of the season at his career. And a smack enters for the extra point. Swing the leg, the line drive is right down the middle. 4 seconds into the second quarter, it's all Green Bay over Chicago. 14-0.
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4: 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All of our paper the boom might blow away because of the wind. Evidence of Trey Smack having the ball teed up and the wind knocking it off. Smack has the team back up, sends the end over and kick to our right. Thomas fumble one.
25: Turning past the 10 to the 15, angling middle 20, now cuts it down to the 25. That is dropped right there. Excellent special teams coverage by the Packers. Now we'll see how Tyson Bajan and the Bears offense responds. They've only had the ball for a little over 3 minutes so far. Bajan's thrown a pick in back-to-back games in the last one. And then a touchdown for Green Bay.
1: He still only has one run.
25: He's back.
1: Let's see what we get going here this year.
25: This is a Packer rush defense that has really struggled to stop him up this season as well. First and 10 to the 25, Bates got the center, Swift is the running back. Check that, Johnson the running back. Bates in the snap, the handoff to Johnson, right side, runs into a wall, picks up 82. Lucas Van Ness on the tackle, and some extracurriculars after the play as well. Things are getting a bit testy down there, so here's Rangel on stop.
1: It's a little bit of a rivalry, though.
25: A little bit.
1: It's a little bit of a rivalry. And the Packers are trying to get their favorite rubbed in.
25: This is a Packer team that's lost three straight divisional games for the first time on the floor. Down at 8 to 27, Bajan Utter has taken the play. Johnson remains the running back. One receiver to either side, Bajan hands off Johnson, trying the right side one more time. And Johnson takes it to the 29-yard line, picked up two more, sets up third down and six, Aaron Sorrell on tackle.
1: Yeah, but again, great job there by the offense, or excuse me, by the defense in front to hold them down. Now we've got a third down and nearly a long six to pick up this first down here.
25: Last thing Chicago needs right now is a three and out. Six to the NFL, third down conversion nearly 50%. 36 for Chicago, but it's only 29. Bajan in the gun, back to throw against the four-man rush. Fires the power to the right of his grenade, and it's incomplete at the 35. And the Bears go three and out. Keyshawn Nixon in coverage. Here comes the punt team.
1: They're keeping the crowd in right now. They are keeping the crowd in, but that's an isolation route by Romo Duse. And again, a great job in the coverage there. He's not able to get through by Keyshawn Nixon.
25: Green Bay down a quarter in a couple minutes. Golden waves back to our left. It is pink cleats and gloves of 20 as Taylor mishit this. It's a low end over end that takes a bouncy side of 25. A favorable ball for the Bears. And slows up at the 20. Bears down. A 51-yard punt. No return. 13:15 to go in the first half. It's Packers 14. The Bears nothing. 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
4: 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Two 10-play touchdown drives and a 14-0 lead. Here's Strong on first and 10 for the 26. A handoff from Jordan Love. And he's sacked up for a gain of only a yard.

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6: 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Josh Bell, the coach, Marvin Lewis with you from high top Lambeau Field. Your team does take the Packers lead the Bears with 11:03 remaining in the second quarter. Tyson Bagent and his Bears offense looking to get going. Just 13 total yards in three possessions to go along with a turnover. Tennessee 10 on the 22. Bagent under center. Play action fake. Bootleg left. He takes off himself past the 25. And he's wrestled down out of bounds along the left sideline. At the 27 by Xavier McKinney, who picked off Bagent earlier. That's a run of 5 yards for their quarterback.
7: Yeah, there's not running the naked bootleg out to his left. And there's nobody on the end. He's down on the runway.

0: They didn't pick up the nice job of coverage, but they want to throw that ball. They don't want their quarterback carrying that ball. But they got to pick them up.
1: Layton, Caleb, and Keenum, the three quarterbacks who start games this season. First NFL team to win three games by three different quarterbacks in the first 4 weeks since Jacksonville in 97. As the handoff goes to Swift up the middle on second down and five, and gains maybe a yard if that. And third down just like that, Carl Brooks on the tackle. We did see Coach Case Keenum warming up with his helmet on the sideline. And probably a little too soon to make that change, which Clear Ben Johnson was thinking about.
2: I think you got to think about it at the beginning of the third quarter. And what they've had now.
1: Shotgun formation. Chicago over two on third down ball. At the 28-34. Shotgun snap page. Handoff right side again. Big hole in the first down. Past the 35. The 38-yard line. We've been wondering when we'd see this Bears run game get going. It's a gain of 10 yards on third and four.
2: Yeah, they run the outside zone play. Great job on the offensive line. They're able to combo off and cut the defense out. And really, Swift is such a great one-cut runner where you can cover the point and run that goal line.
1: It's an excellent offensive line. It's got a lot better over the last couple of years in Chicago. Just a 10 of the 38. They've done a center play action to Swift. Clean pocket. Agent pumps it as he throws right. It's short of a caught. At the 41-yard line, Devin Williams in coverage on Khalif Raymond. Denied Dennis Sutton, the fourth-round pick out of Penn State, with a hit on Bajan.
2: You know, Tyson Bajan is just a little slow there in delivering the football. So he has an opportunity to walk into an eight-man box. He has an opportunity to deliver the ball down the field. And he's just uncomfortable letting it go right now.
1: Second and six for the 42 of Chicago. Driving right to left. He's under center. And off Swift. Trudging forward up the middle. Sticking legs up a yard. Pick 43. Brenton Cox Jr. having a nice season. It is fourth year out of Florida. With the tackle. And once again, third down upcoming for the Bears.
2: Big third down here.
1: Now comes the line at Lambeau Field with the encouragement of the Packers sideline. Swift is the running back to the left of Bailey with the shotgun. Two receivers right, one left. Third and five to 43. A Dunze in motion left to right. Bajan the snap. Four man rush. Bajan pressure dumps. Middle off. Command slips through a tackle as a first down pass midfield. It is Packer territory to a Green Bay 49. Franklin missed the tackle, but Duffy cleaned it up. It's a gain of eight on a first down on third and five.
2: That's a nice job by Tyson Bajan. The design of the play was over to his right. That progression was covered. He comes back to his left. And commit to stop those to the flat and then angles back in. Runs a little return around wide open.
1: Two receivers right and one left. Now Burton comes in motion. Shotgun they fake end around the head. First and 10 to 48. He throws the screen back for Burton. Blocks it to the 45-40 with a first down out of bounds. Left sideline, Evan Williams. Pushing out of bounds on the Green Bay 36. So much work for a 13-yard wide receiver screen. And that's Classic Ben Johnson with all the eye candy.
2: No question. This is what we're used to seeing by the Bears offense. Just really keeping the defense on their heels all day long. Because they're always attacking. They fake the jet and come out. Looks to the right. Comes back to the left where the screen is set up. And they're able to pick up an easy first down.
1: First and 10 of the Green Bay 36. And around the Burton again, this time to the right side. And Burton can only fight his way back to the line of scrimmage at 36. Javon Bowler on the stop under 7 minutes to go in the second quarter. Packers lead the Bears 14-0 with Chicago in the middle of their best drive of the game.
2: And this is something that the Green Bay defense had to do. They had to keep on their perimeter also and not let that ball be captured and get captured and run around their corners all the time. Their edges.
1: Second and 10 for Chicago at the Green Bay 36. DeAndre Swift is the running back of the offset eye for Bajan under center. Two tight ends, one wide receiver. Loveland motion left to right. Stretch play right for Swift. They miss the backfield inside the 30. Sprints close to the line again. He's tripped up at the 27-yard line by Lucas Van Ness, gain of 9.
3: and it sets up a very short third down and one.
2: Yeah, they were very fortunate there. We get a run through linebacker there. They are Franklin, and he's just flipping the tackle in the hole. And they're picked up on 9 yards.
3: Tenth play of the drive coming up. Third down on the yard. From the Green Bay 27. Page under center. Three tight ends in the game. Swift ball running back. Page turns around. Gives to Swift with a big hole at 20 and a first down. A whole lot more. The 15-yard line. Evan Williams on the stop. Gain of 12 on third and one. DeAndre Swift top 10 in the league in rushing for 3 or 4 weeks. Was benched after a fumble. He's running angry today.
2: Yeah, again, let's talk about that offensive line because they're doing a great job of really stretching the defense, comboing up, and giving DeAndre Swift an opportunity to do this great business of kind of run the break.
3: Gives Swift a breather here after his sixth carry for 34 yards. First in the 10, Bears. It's from the 15 of the Packers. Josh Malone running back. Two receivers right, one left. Bob Allen motions Bird. Handoff. Johnson stands at the line. And he falls inside the 15 to the 14. Gained a yard. There's Sorrell. And his second year out of Texas. On the tackle.
2: Yeah, really nice job by Sorrell. Good tackle. He was able to catch the block and fall back to make the play as the runner on back.
3: No surprise. The Bears are on a long drive here. 40% of their possessions this season. In our 9-plus plays. This is the 12th of the drive. And the 15th drive of 10 or more plays that leads the NFL. Second and 10 of the Packers 15. Baited in the gun, but a flag before the snap. First flag of the game on either team. That's on Theo Benedict making his second start. In as many weeks, that left tackle for the injured Braxton Jones, who's on IR with an injury. Pushes Chicago back to 19, first and second and 14. DeAndre Swift re-enters the game, he's on the left of Bates in the shotgun. Two receivers right, a Dunze lined up to the left on C-set. Now Raven sprints in motion to that side. Bates in the snap, guys all day, dumps it underneath, has Torrey inside the 15, they get a penalty yard in the back, plus no more. By the back of the 13-yard line, gain of 6. Under 4 minutes to go in the first half, 14-0, the Bears trail. They now face the 3rd and 8 at the back of 13.
2: The one good thing that the Chicago Bear offense hasn't been the best at this year is the red zone offense. They're 30th in the league. So, let's see what happens here, Josh.
3: Bears started over 2 on third down. They're now 3-for-5. Third down and 8 at the Packers 13. Pages in the gun. Two receivers stack left, one right. Lovely, the tight end. Shotgun snap, Pages. He looks right. Now scans left. Has all day. Spins out of the pocket left. Sealing it. Moving to his right. The flag is down. Pages scrambling back at the 40. All hands in reach. Space left side. He's at the 25. Throws down. Field and it was tipped. Plays is complete at the 5-yard line. Now let's check on this flag. There are two down in the secondary. And an offensive lineman, Garrett Bradbury, their center. Slow to get up. He is on the receipt, though. We'll hear from Clay Martin for the second time. And this looks like it's against Green Bay. And it should give Chicago a first down. But here's Clay Martin.
4: Holding. Defense field of 44. 5-yard penalty. Automatic first down.
3: That's on Zaire Franklin, who was brought in to replace Quay Walker, who left for the Raiders in free agency.
2: Yeah, you know, that's a bad penalty for where they are in the field. He just has to run to the quarterback. You know, he grabs the team and turns around when the quarterback's grabbing him. Then he ends up grabbing the quarterback and spins the first around.
3: Easy call to the officials. They get it right. Now it's first and goal from the 8 for Bajan and the Bears, trailing 14-0. Bajan in the gun, swift to his right, and Erden comes in motion. Hands off. No, it's a keeper around the right side for Bajan. Following his block by 11. He moves inside the 5 and dives down to 2. Devontae Wyatt, the Packers really need to step up. On the tackle there after the gain of 6.
2: The dying quarterback run. He ends up keeping the ball. He's got a lead blocker in front of him. And number 84, Austin Loveland.
3: Nice run by the young quarterback. Second down and goal from the two. Swift remains the running back off the left hip of Bajan in the gun. The receiver's right, one left for Bajan. Trailing 14-0. Bird motion right to left. Snap. Hand off. Swift spun down in the backfield by denied Dennis Sutton. The fourth-round pick out of Penn State, the rookie with a big stop for no gain in his third goal.
2: Really nice job by him. His penetration strips the ball right away. They're trying to block back on him. No one gets back.
3: That's the final play before the 6-minute warning here in Green Bay. Bears facing a third and goal from the two. Trailing the Packers 14-0. And we return. 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
3: This first half is flying by. 2-minute warning in Green Bay. 14-0, the Packers lead the Bears. Chicago is about to run their 15th play of this drive. They've covered 77 yards and over 9 minutes. Josh Appel, Coach Marvin Lewis with you. Big third down goal here for the Packers, too, for Tyson Bajan and the Bears. Bajan under center, Swift the ball running back. Three tight end set. Loveland motion. Bajan to play action. Bajan throws back in the end zone, and it's off the outstretched arm of Roman Dunze in the back of the end zone. William and Nixon were draped on it. Now fourth and goal from the two. The offense stays out for Ben Johnson.
2: What would you expect there?
3: Yeah, of course they're
2: going. But again, great job by Green Bay defense. They weren't, you know, they knew that this was probably an opportunity to throw the football because they were likely going for it on fourth down as well. So here we go, man.
3: Going back on the ground for Swift.
2: Now,
3: fourth down and goal from the two. Swift to the right of Bajan in the gun. Big play here. The handoff to Swift. Last side. He burrows his way into the end zone. Touchdown Chicago. On the 16th play of the drive. It's Swift from 2 yards. And the Bears are off the board. It's 14-6 Green Bay with 1:53 to go in the first half.
2: A lot of confidence in the offensive line. Confidence in Swift getting the ball into the end zone. And as you mentioned, a big drive there. Taking what, six plus minutes off the clock.
3: More than that, with 9 plus minutes off the clock. Great block as well by Cole Komet coming across the formation to open up that stop. for Swift to get his way into the end zone.
2: That's the impressive thing about their guys. Their receivers, their tight ends, they're all very fine blocks. They do a great job.
3: Tyrone Santos knocks through the extra point. 1:53 to go in the first half. The Bears are off the board. It's a 7-point game. Green Bay 14, Chicago 7. 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Back after these local messages.
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3: 1:53 to go in the first half. The Packers lead the Bears 14-7, but the Bears are on the scoreboard after a 16-play, 78-yard drive that took 9 minutes and 10 seconds. A 2-yard touchdown run by DeAndre Swift. 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Tyrone Santos drives a line drive, scooped up by Bull Melton number 2, and he's out past the 20. The 22-yard line with a flag behind the 20. Here's play mark one more time. Now the Bears start to feel themselves a little bit after that long scoring drive. Clay Martin discussing it with a couple members of his crew at the 20.
14: There's no foul to play for a block in the back. It's first and 10.
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3: 1:49 remaining in the first half. Packers have all three timeouts. They start the 21-yard line, leading at 14-7. Marshawn Lloyd, the running back to the left, loving the shotgun. Play action for Baby Love, and a flag and a penalty at the snap.
2: Well, I appreciate you saying that.
14: Full start. First down.
2: Well, picking up that first flag, they just had to have a flag.
3: All right, let's go. Jordan Love, an excellent start today, 11 of 12, 100 yards, one touchdown, Marshawn Lloyd, has a rushing touchdown as well, Christian Watson with 42 yards, receiving touchdown, and Pat went three and out last time they were on the field. First of 15 from their own 16. Love in the gun, but swings it out left from Melton, blocks it up to the left side, Melton turns on the field with 20, gets the penalty yard and went back in the second and 10. Oh, come on.
2: I'm really running that little flare screen. Defense there, the Bears. Getting Leverage. Tyrone Stevenson in the corner, not letting the ball outside. And Leverage in the block. Great job there.
3: Packers break the huddle. Only gave Melton four on that last play. So it's 7-11. Just shy of 20. Melton comes in motion, shotgun snap low, pressure coming, a ton of traffic left, gets slipped through a tackle, but he was around the boundary on the left sideline, and he's out of bounds, he's out of 24, Tyree Stevenson forced it out, sets up a third down at 6 after the end of 5, with 1:40, the clock is stopped in the first half. No T.J. Edwards out there on his spare defense, he went to the locker room with a hamstring injury, he is questionable to return. We're down at 6 for the Packers. Ball at their own 25. They need the 31. Two receivers stacked right. Now Love changes the play with 4 on the play clock. Love the shotgun snap. Here comes the blitz. Pressure in his face. Throw quickly out to the right. It's shuttled and dropped at the 25 by Bo Melton. Dylan Thielman in coverage. The leading tackler for this Bears defense. And for the second consecutive possession, Chicago is a 3-and-out. They have all 3 timeouts left. They'll have a chance to score again before the end of the first half.
2: Yeah, that's what I'm saying. You know, that was a big possession to try to pick up the first down so it's going to give the Bears the ball back. There's 3 timeouts, and it's going to be like 128-129 when they receive this punt.
3: The Packers do get the ball to begin the third quarter. They have a chance to double up here when they go 3-and-out. Instead, Whelan's punt is almost blocked, and he sends a missile deep inside the 10. Raymond fumbled it at the 3, has to retreat 3 yards deep in the end zone. The grab. He's out past the 5, out past the 10, and past the 15-yard line with a late flag in from the near side of the field, opposite of where the run back happened. Now that was a booming punt from Whelan of 68 yards and a 12-yard return after a muff by Raymond that sent it back into the end zone to pick it up.
2: You know, Raymond, you're so excited because you think you're going to get an opportunity to return because of he does outkick the coverage and that's really bad. You're going to catch the football first in order for you to get your shoulders turned up field. Otherwise, just let it go in the end zone.
3: Longest punt of the season for Whelan. He's number one in the NFL now. 13 punts landing inside the 20.
14: Holding by the receiver team. The play ended in the end zone. Will enforce the penalty from the 20-yard line to the 10. First down and 10. Timeout.
3: All right, so 1:22 to go in the first half. It's the Packers 14 and the Bears 7. Chicago trying to tie this one up right before the end of the half. You're listening to the National Football League on Sports USA.
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2: .122 remaining in the first half at Lambeau Field. Not a cloud in the sky. Temperatures in the mid-70s for the 214th all-time meeting between the Packers and the Bears. The longest-running rivalry in the NFL. 14-7, the Packers lead. Josh Appelbrook, Marvin Lewis with you. 60-yard run and a penalty. Tyson Bajan and the Bears begin the first and 10 from their own 10. Quick throw against a four-man rush. Fires it right as he was hit. It was caught by DeAndre Swift. He falls down to the 15-yard line. Isaiah McDuffie on the tackle after a gain of 5. Bears going no huddle. They do have all three timeouts. It's not allowed them to use one here.
22: No, just a little spacing around. He comes off down and goes back to the check down. I don't think he's forcing this football anymore after what happened in the third quarter.
2: Pressure coming on Bajan, and he is sacked back at the 10. Brandon Cisse, his first full sack of his rookie season. It's a loss of 4-5. And the Packers call timeout.
8: The game clock at 56.
2: I'm telling you how much time is left.
22: He run a little corner blitz there. He comes under. For the offense to pick up. Nice to see.
2: Cisse, good to see him in there. The second round pick out of South Carolina left in the fourth quarter last week, and the Packers win at Tampa Bay with a neck injury. And it's third down and 10 for the Bears, showing the Packers 14-7. On the spot at the 10, and Bears are 3-for-6 on third down. Swift is the running back. Shotgun snap, Bajan on third and 10. Steps out of the pocket, blows it middle across Dunze. He got his hands on it at the 35. And then Cisse with another excellent play. Got his hand in there and broke it up. The Brandon Cisse drive.
22: It did. Really a nice job by him. Not panicking. Not grabbing the receiver. Just playing through his arm. Not pulling his hands and arms down away from the football. Excellent job.
2: This is how you coach it up. And now here's Torrey Taylor on the punt for the C in the backer side, 5 yards deep in the end zone. Matthew Golden back to receive the punt because Sky Moore is questionable in return of an injury. Snap from the shade. Taylor gets it away. High spiraling kick. Golden from the 35. Ball return. Angels left makes it in his 40. 45-50 left sideline out of bounds right there. 39 seconds to go in the first half. And the Packers have excellent field position. Two timeouts. And a chance to double up before the end of the half. Get into the third quarter as well.
22: You know, Josh, when the punt return is put on the sidelines, you know, you remind them of one thing. They are giving us the football. No fouls.
2: Now by the Packers special teams, they discipline there. A 55-yard punt and a 16-yard return by Golden. They marked him out as a 49 of Chicago. 39 seconds to go in the first half. 14-7, the Packers lead. Back-to-back three and outs from Green Bay. To stop that streak on this possession. Love alone in the shotgun. Here Strong is lined up wide to the right. Tucker Kraft lined up slot left. Shotgun snap Love. Steps up in the pocket. He's hit. He's sacked. Austin Booker's third sack of the season. Drops Love at the 46. Clock moving. 29 seconds left. It's a loss of 5 yards. The floor not allowed to call any timeout. Still not set up. With 19 18 seconds left. The ball at the 46 of Green Bay. Flagged out immediately. Love fires the out about left. And on his break toward the sideline, Watson slipped. It's incomplete. 13 seconds to go. And his flag is against Green Bay.
22: Might be declined here. We have a third down. 13 seconds left. They have a timeout. They have an opportunity to have one play and have a time to clean for the completion and have a chance to long field goal.
2: Trey Smack, his longest season, 59. Hit that in week one at Minnesota. He also hit from 58 last week in Tampa. Awaiting the decision.
14: Illegal substitution by the offense number 87. He was the 11th player, but did not get inside the numbers prior to the snap. It's a 5-yard penalty. We will replay the down.
2: J. Michael Sturdivant, coach, I'm wondering, after that sack, would you have used one of the timeouts in this area of the field if you were Matt LaFleur?
22: Yes, sir.
2: It was a bit peculiar that he didn't. You can't take him with you.
22: You can't take him with you. You said it, my friend.
2: 13 seconds to go in the second quarter. Packers started his drive at the Chicago 49, now they're on 41 after a sack and a penalty. Shotgun snap to Love. He's back to throw. He steps up in the pocket as he's pressured, and Booker got to him again. 94 for the Bears, back-to-back sacks. And that is how the first quarter ends. The Packers had a golden opportunity to add at least three before the end of the half, but they end up going backwards as we head to halftime. The Bears trailing Green Bay 14-7. Coming up next, Rob Render will have his full halftime report. 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
2: With 6 minutes left first quarter. Love on the play action. Clean pocket. Rifles the team.
28: Wide open left sideline. Right into the right basket for Watson. Touchdown Packers. Perfect throw. And a Lambeau lead to open up. 42 yards.
27: First drive. of the day for Green Bay, and they found the end zone right away to go up 7-0 in the second quarter. They would add to their lead.
2: Well, the Browns get the ball right at home.
28: Lowers his shoulder and gets it in the end zone. Lloyd bowled over Caleb Johnson and took it in. What a touchdown. 13-0 Packers. 4 seconds in the second quarter.
2: Caleb Johnson got a mouthful.
27: He did a tremendous run from Marshawn Lloyd, but overall the Packers only had 44 yards on the ground in that first half. That's been a bugaboo for them throughout the season so far. The Bears would answer back later in the second.
28: Big play here, the handoff to Swift. Left side, he burrows his way into the end zone. Touchdown, Chicago. On the 16th play of the drive, it's Swift from 2 yards, and the Bears are on the board. It's 14-6 Green Bay with 1:53 to go in the first half.
27: That drive ended up over 9 minutes of game time, getting Chicago on the board and taking us to where we stand. The Packers ahead of the Bears, 14-7 at the halftime break. When we come back, we'll take you through the rest of the Week 5 Sunday action in the NFL. 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
27: 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The Packers ahead of the Bears, 14-7. Early this morning in London, the Jaguars trailed the Eagles in the final moments. On the call for NFL Network, 19-17, the Jaguars win it. They are 4-1, the Eagles at 2-3. Halftime break in Nashville, Texans on top of the Titans, 12-3. Houston looking for their first win of the season, all field goals in that one. They've got a midfield in the second quarter in South Florida. The Bengals on top of the Dolphins, 14-7. Joe Burrow has a pair of touchdowns. Has this Patriots all over the Raiders, 21-7, less than 30 seconds to go in the first half. Drake May, 160 yards through the air, and a pair of touchdowns. Tosses They are at the halftime break in New Orleans, facing the Vikings by a score of 7-6. 10 seconds to go in the second quarter in the Meadowlands. Jets lead the Browns 7-6. They've got 21 seconds remaining in the second quarter in Pittsburgh. Steelers on top of the Colts 17-13. Aaron Rodgers has two touchdown passes, and the Commanders lead the Giants 12-3. 31 seconds to go in the first half there. Our halftime show has been presented by Colts. Wherever you're watching, Colts has everything you need for game day. Find graphic tees, hats, drinks, wear, and more at Colts.com. When we come back, we'll send you back out of the Lambeau Field. Josh Appel, Mark Lewis standing by for the second half between the Bears and Packers. You're listening to National Football League on Sports USA. We are back after these little messages.
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28: Welcome back to a picture perfect day in Green Bay, Wisconsin. Historic Lambeau Field is site today for the 214th all time meeting between the Chicago Bears and the Green Bay Packers. 14-7. Green Bay leads Chicago as we get ready to start the second half. Alongside the coach, Robert Lewis, Josh Appel with you and coach. First quarter, back along the Green Bay, jumped out to a 14-0 lead. Then things settled down for Chicago in the second. A long touchdown drive. Their defense got it together as well in that second frame.
16: They really did. The Packers started the game just as they had scripted it. And they ball
17: coming out in the third quarter. They wanted to duplicate that.
16: But they got to get back before they're protecting the quarterback because they can't play any game where the Bears know they have to throw. They just can't protect that long. Conversely, on the other side, the Bears got their running game going. And that really was able to help Tyson Page play just more comfortable in the pocket. And makes throws on the post and naked and so forth. But he's hitting a check down, and that's a good thing. Stay ahead of the sticks.
28: Outside well from his first quarter interception. He finished the first half 7-12. 54-yard, no touchdown of interception. A Watson, 42-yard touchdown pass to Jordan Love. Marshawn Lloyd, a 7-yard touchdown run. And DeAndre Swift, a 2-yard touchdown run. 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Earlier today, we invited you to ask our pro, Marlon Lewis, anything about today's game. Today's question comes from Triple D in Hamilton, Ohio, and he wants to know who was the better defense, my tip is 85 Bears or your 2000 Baltimore Raiders.
16: Wow, Triple D, what a question. You know, the big thing is
11: that 2000 Raiders defense actually was better.
16: Wow.
11: They never let anybody score. And ironically, the 86 Bears defense had better stats. But still, that 2000 Raiders defense
2: goes down as the all-time favorite defense in the National Football League in scoring, et cetera.
16: Ray Lewis, Ed Reed, just
2: name them. Not Ed Reed. Ed Reed went there. Ed Reed came in 02.
16: Yeah. Rod Woods.
2: Rod Woods.
16: Yes.
2: Michael Greer. Robert Knapp. Jamie Sharper. I had some guys. Peter Forward. Dwayne Stark. Rufus McCallum.
16: I was a young guy growing up in South Florida, and I had a Peter Forward jersey back in the day.
2: Go figure.
16: 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Suppose you touch on it a little bit, but a key for each side going into this third quarter.
2: You know, what didn't have to happen right away again is Green Bay wants to get back to what they did so efficiently in that first drive. And get back to being able to make some plays running the football, whether it's a little dump off screen, but a bootleg snake, and then a handoff. And then on defense, they've got to do a better job of not allowing the Bears to control that line of scrimmage. I know that's a tall task.
16: Number one rush offense in the league for Chicago finally got going in the second quarter. Jordan Love in the first half, 13 of 15, 109 yards, one touchdown. And we see the Bills begin the second half after a disaster sequence to end the second quarter. They went 3-and-out on three consecutive possessions after two touchdown drives of 10 plays to begin the game.
2: You know, they have great field position there, Josh, and then they get the two sacks and take them out of it in the quarter.
16: And a penalty, too. I need to be better. And look, this is a series as of late that has gone the way of the Bears, a reversal of fortune for Chicago in this series. Remember, the Packers led by 18 in the wild card round last season. And the Bears came back in the second half and won that game. Green Bay was fortunate. In the regular season game, they won against Chicago to avoid blowing a lead as well. That has been a theme for Matt LaFleur and Chicago in recent memory. They went punt, end of half, and that end of half sequence, as we mentioned, a sack, a penalty, and a sack. They went punt. Marshawn Lloyd, who has a touchdown run in this game, begins in the backfield with Jordan Love. The officials.
1: Time out on the field for an administrative stop.
16: I think that they were late getting the footballs to the Packers sideline. So all the ball boys are in the end zone to our right, getting the footballs out of bags. They're carrying doubles with footballs in them. I don't think I've ever seen this before.
2: This is the first one. There might be some notices on the blocker.
16: And it was both teams who needed to get their footballs to each side of the field. Look, the cheese curds that they sell at halftime, I know they're very good, but you got to get on top of the footballs. You can't play the game without the footballs.
2: This man has been brought to grease on
16: So now everybody is situated.
2: Yeah, that's
16: first. It'll be first and 10 for the Packers. They begin the third quarter from their own 28-yard line in their rival uniforms. Vintage green and alabaster. Pistol formation for Jordan Love going behind it. And a motion right to left. Love play action fake off his back foot. Fires up the seam wide open as Watson on a turn inside the 45. He falls to Chicago on the 40-yard line.
2: So that's literally something that they saw in the first half. They run this kind of action two or three times, threw the ball to the halfback. And this time they notice
16: is that, hey, they're not getting over coverage they've seen. The number zero, Christian Watson, on the right, or number nine, excuse me, Christian Watson, right down in the middle of the field. Gain of 31, they spot it at the 41 of Chicago. In Connecticut, Watson Love having a 42-yard touchdown. Now that 31-yard explosive. First and 10 of the Bears, 31. And off left side, Lloyd, and he is down low on the throw down by James Lynn. It's his first season with Chicago. And a loss of 2 yards, the 43 for Lloyd.
2: You know, and studying the Bears' defense prior to this game, the comment I wrote down for 97, strong. This he showed it right there. Being able to get a stand, shed the block, and make rack and roll.
16: Seventh year out of Baylor, 6'7", 295. Showed off that strength, he knows there. Second and 12 for Green Bay after Chicago 43. And still set with Lloyd behind Love. Two receivers right, one left. Snap to Love. Four-man run. Love steps up to the pocket. Drifts to his left. Fires it deep. Left sideline for Watson again. That's just out of his reach. He made a diving attempt. Extend that left arm, but it was incomplete. Stevenson and Thieneman were recovered. Watson was looking for the flag in our game.
2: But I think what happened is down the field, he's getting his arm grabbed there as he's trying to run the route by number 20, excuse me, 29, Tyreek Stevenson. That's what he wants. He wants to tell him, hey, you just got my arm. But I think they're kind of holding hands. So
16: he's got his. So the physical just let it go. That'd have been physical when the guy is big as Christian Watson. Third down at 12. The guy was just like that after the big play. Chicago 43. Shotgun snap low. Blitz coverage. Picks up Love. He hits it right sideline inside the head. It's caught on a dive. Into the end zone. Touchdown. J. Michael Sturdivant. There's a flag down low. And this is coming back. A Lambo leap and fireworks all for naught.
2: And it's a good call. The back judge there, who is very experienced, Greg Steed, sees number 87.
28: Offensive radio center. 10-yard perimeter. Third down.
2: Michael Sturdivant, the young rookie, pushed the DB back out of the way. Gives him no shot on Jaden Johnson.
16: Johnson, remember, he was the one who got pulled over by Marshawn Lloyd. For that second Packer touchdown. Yeah, we'll get a look at the replay. Sturdivant with his left arm swats down while the arms of Johnson. I don't know how much separation that created, but it certainly took Johnson a little bit out of the play and allowed Sturdivant to make the play himself.
2: You've got to stand up for the DB there, sir.
16: We work with too many defensive guys here.
2: You and Brandon Nolan, Ron Rivera.
16: We've got to stand up for the defense. Give him some love. It's third and Sheboygan. It's on the 46. Love steps up. He's in deep down the middle for Watson to the end zone.
28: Eddie Carr is. No way. No way. On third and 22. Love to Watson for the second time. 53 yards. Touchdown Packers. No offensive PI on that one, Marvin Lewis.
2: No, we got a little closer. And the young rookie, Dylan Thieneman, he's just not able to find the football. He comes across the middle of the field. He's not able to locate the football. But a great big man play.
16: On third and 22.
2: If he just gets 15 or 16, he might be in a go-for situation.
16: Here's Trey Smack off of the extra point. And he smacks it through. 21-7. Packers on top of the Bears. Oh, he missed it wide left. Oh, wow. Okay, then. Thank you for the extra advice. Christian Watson, the 53-yard touchdown. Packers lead the Bears 20-7 after this extra point. Back to Lambeau Field after this.
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0: 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Granger, for the ones who get it done. Marvin Lewis, how demoralizing is it for a defense to give up a 53-yard touchdown on 3rd and 22?
1: It's just like getting pierced in the heart, bro. Or kicking, you know what.
0: Well, the Bears will try and kick it right back as Thomas explodes past the 25 and past the 30 on the kick return. The holes close up quickly and he's dropped down at the 33-yard line. So the Bears find themselves trailing by 2 scores once again. Love for Watson. Highlight reel touchdown right after they had one taken away because of offensive pass interference. So Tyson Bates to get the start again. Caleb Williams remains out with the injured hamstring. They do expect him back, if not next week, at the Falcons the following week on Thursday Night Football against the Patriots. DeAndre Swift begins the second half as the running back from the left of Tyson Bates. Swift, 8 carries, 35 yards, and a touchdown in the first half. Agent under center, first and 10 of the 33, handoff, fumbling to Swift, patient running, streams off a tackle, streams off another 40, and is finally brought down at the 41 by Javon Bullard after a powerful and hard-fought game of 8.
1: This guy has great balance. He's not a real big guy. 5'8", 205 pounds, whatever he is. But man, he's got the ball and eyes to tackle.
0: Tackling the ball with knives seems like it would be painful. Get out in 2 of the 41 of Chicago. Made it under center. Quick screen left for Burton. Using his block for Lovelin. Shitty shapes around the defender at 45 to pick up the first down to the 47. Picks up 78. Mark him down at the 48. It is a gain of 7. A first down for the Bears offense.
1: I mentioned it earlier with these perimeter players for the Bears block there. Those wide receivers are things like that. They run because of the execution and the block there by number 15, Roman Dunzer.
0: 3 minutes into the third quarter, 20-7, the Bears trail from Green Bay. Chicago with the football. Made it under center, Bird comes in motion, made it to snap play action phase, rolling, throws a flat right for Lovelin. He had pressure in his face. Keyshawn Nixon was in coverage of Lovelin. Really no shot for Bajan there. It was well covered, and the pressure was right there as well.
1: Yeah, they rode up into a cover two over there, so he was able to be there right in the flat, nowhere to go with the football. So Nixon standing there on the naked bootleg, trying to hit the tight end more
0: quickly. And 10 for Bajan and the Bears. Two receivers right, one left. Swift the running back to the left of Bajan. Bajan back to throw. As God fires head over the top. He got over McKinney and into the hands of Odunze to the Green Bay 35. Williams and Bullard on the stop. McKinney nearly picked it up. That was an excellent throw from Bajan.
1: It was a great throw by him. Very patient. He stands in the pocket. He has the two checkdowns sitting in front of him. And he drags the needle a little deeper to roll coming across that needle.
0: Game of 17. A confident throw from Bajan. Not afraid to thread the needle. Green Bay 35, and around left, being around the edge of Thomas, slips one tackle at the 35, down the sideline, inside the 30, close to a first down, pulled up from out of bounds. It will be enough to move the 6 to the 24-yard line. Cisse missed the tackle in the open field.
1: A great job, though, in the blocking and so forth, execution by this Bears defense, not their offense, not allowing the Packer defense to really get their breath. They just keep coming at you.
0: That was the first career rush for the rookie out of LSU, Xavion Thomas, who has a relation to Bears legend Walter Payton. For 11 yards, the first attempt of the 24, baited all the way out, he's rolling to his left, had a man over the middle, but keeps it himself, and ducks it about around the 20. It's a gain of 4 yards. Hopper ushered out of bounds. The Packer defense is rotating linebackers in the absence of Edgar Cooper, who was out for the year with a torn Achilles suffered last week. McDuffie and Hopper have the two rotating.
1: Yeah, they're trying to find out who's the guy, you know, who can replace him. Cooper's going to be out for a bit. They really miss him. They don't have Michael Parsons. So they got some pieces of this defense. Front seven, not quite yet.
0: And then six from the 20 of Green Bay, 20-7, the Packers lead. And around.

0: pump coming to the right side for Raven. Raven can't get around the ankle tackle of Brooks at the 23. So much east west on these runs. They've worked until then. Excellent pursuit. It's a loss of two. But what they do with that play, the offensive guard starts to the left, and they Willyburn, Roseburn, and come back to all the way back to the right with the around action. Again,
1: that's what I want to say. The way this offensive line intricacies of the offensive line play of the Bears is amazing when you watch it.
0: Third down and eight for Chicago. It's Green Bay 22. Smith, the running back. Bears 3-for-7 on third down. Wide receiver screen left for Raymond. He's ripped down from behind left side of the 25. Denied Dennis Sutton. He's been excellent today. Rips Raymond down, and here comes the field goal unit for Chicago.
1: That's another rookie playing his tail off. Fourth round draft pick. Nice job.
0: Two-time All-Big Ten at Penn State, eighth in the NFL in pressure rate among all players, not just rookies. And that showed off some of his athleticism on the dangerous range. 43-yard try on the left half coming for Cairo Santos. He's 7-for-8 this season. Scott Daly to snap it. Taylor puts it down. Santos kick on the way. And Santos pulled it wide left. It's no good. 8:36 remaining in the third quarter. It's the Packers 20 and the Bears 7. You're listening to the NFL on Sports USA. Back after these local messages.
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9: The quarter, Texans looking for their first win of the season. They lead the Titans 19-3. Bengals hold the Dolphins 21-7. Joe Burrow, 3 touchdown passes. The Patriots clobbering the Raiders 28-7. Drake May has 3 touchdown passes. The Vikings just got in the end zone. Justin Jefferson, a touchdown catch. They lead the Saints 13-7. Let's send you back out to Lambeau Field. Josh Chappelle, Marvin Lewis, guys.
0: Thanks, Rob. 26 to go in the third quarter after Cairo Santos missed 43-yard field goal. It remains 20-7. And on first and 10 to 33 for the Packers, Pierre Strong is brought down in the backfield. It's Austin Booker again. It's a loss of 2 yards back on 31. Coach Booker's excellent today. 2 sacks, and now that's the NFL.
1: Yeah, he really has. He's done a great job off that right side edge. And, really dominating over there.
0: Got to figure out a way to walk this up. Bad news for the Bear defense. T.J. Edwards will be out for the rest of the game with a hamstring injury. 12 for Love, and the Packers ball to 31. Outlast fake Love. Let's hit rip left side for Watson. Juggling catch, did he make it? Yes, on the left sideline. Pushed out of bounds at the 41. By Lee Mahomes, the second, the rookie out of Texas, fourth round.
1: This was a rope. Yeah. They're going on the ball because they don't want anybody to challenge whether it's caught or not.
0: Johnson looks like he will. Down and shoot the 41. Love, straight drop back from under center, and now whistle stops the play.
1: That's a negative.
10: There's no foul on the play. The ball was snapped before the umpire was able to get in position. So down. 25 seconds on the play clock. Going down.
0: Crowd doesn't like it. You know.
11: I will say
1: that Corey Ellis lost some weight in that power.
0: He looks good. Good for him. We could all model ourselves after that, I guess.
1: I know. It's good.
0: We're down in two at the 41. All your buddies in competition.
1: I love senior officials. They're, you know, that's my age group.
0: They're down in two at the 41. Shotgun snap love. Quick pass left. Caught by Kraft. Turns up field first down at the 46-yard line. Out of bounds there. Onward. Shoveled him out after a gain of five on 32.
1: Really a nice job there again. This is the design. And Jordan Love comfortable getting the ball outside. You know what kind of receiver Tucker Kraft is. This is an excellent placement of the football.
0: How about Jordan Love today? 16 of 19, 203 yards, two touchdowns, and no picks. 143.3 the quarterback rate. First and 10 at the 46 from under center. Love, deep drop-off play action. Dumps underneath, but he threw it way too hot. Up under the hands of Marshawn Lloyd. Around the 45-yard line. Brings up. Down and 10.
1: Yeah, you hit the nail on the head there. That was he threw a fastball where he didn't have a change.
0: Love, one of the strongest arms in the league. He showed off a couple of times tonight. Per day, I should say. This is his fourth incompletion. He entered today one of just four quarterbacks in the league with two or more passing touchdowns in all four games. He's done it now in all five games. In 10 of the 46 of Green Bay, drives left to right, leading 27. Marshawn Lloyd, the handoff of the gun, and he's wrapped up immediately. Brady Jarrett, the former Falcon, rips him down for a loss of one, back to the 45. And that sets up a third down and 11 for Green Bay.
1: Yeah, great Jarrett, getting his hand inside there. He just plays the block so well. Inside runs, and they were basically invert the line of scrimmage.
0: Banged up Packer offensive line. They've already assigned three veterans. Kai Becton, Kevin Zeitler, Lakin Thompson to help out. Becton is not playing today. Glover is starting over Zeitler at right guard. Strong is the running back on third and 11 to 45. Screen to the right. Floated an incomplete to 45. Strong never got there. And it was a dangerous one from Love. He was fortunate that nobody was in the area defensively around Strong. That one might have been picked off. Here comes the Buck team. The Packers.
1: Yeah, they brought pressure where they had a long guy. And his only hope is that he could make a, you know, have enough ability to float the ball over the blitz's head and get it to the runner.
0: Taylor punting, make it Whelan punting for the third time today. He had a 75-yard punt early. Raymond waiting back inside the 10. Taylor, again, Whelan drops the nose of the football, end over end kick. And Raymond, an adventure, waves for the fair catch though, and makes it as he falls to the ground at 12. 6:14 to go in the third quarter. It's the Packers 20 and the Bears 7. 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
1: Welcome back to Lambeau Field, game one of today's Sports USA doubleheader. 6:14 to go in the third quarter. It's the Packers 20 and the Bears 7. Coming up next on many of these stations, the Seattle Seahawks host the San Francisco 49ers. What a game that's going to be. Larry Thompson, Ryan Walter will have a call as soon as we are finished here in Green Bay. And then next week, Lauren and I are in Kansas City with the Chargers and the Chiefs for the late game. John Oliver, Brandon Noble will be at the Saints and the Giants. Tyson Page and the Bears offense down by 13. Back to work. First to the 10th, their own 13-yard line. Give to Roshan Johnson, running behind his right tackle. Brings the pass to 15 and 16 for a gain of 3. Brings up second and 7. Last drive, coach. The Bears drove it down, stalled out, missed the field goal. He bounced back on his success.
16: Yeah, they really have to. They started there with the tight end set and ran that stretch play out to their offensive right. They got nothing there. Great job by the Green Bay front. Now they come back in with a three wide receiver set. Let's split out a little bit and see how we do. Green Bay can honor them with their nickel. Javon Fuller back in the game.
1: Second and 7 from the 16. Made from the gun. Fires it clearly wide. Ball by Weston in traffic between two defenders out of the 21. He falls from the 22 for a gain of 6. Sets up a third down and 1. And before this play, let's pause that second for game identification. This is the NFL on Sports USA.
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1: Third and 1 to 22 for the Bears, down 1-7. Final 5 to go in the third quarter. Page on the snap, the handoff. Johnson, right side, he's hit the backfield, and dropped at 20. Zaire Franklin came blasting through. It's a loss of 2 yards, and the Bears go 3 and out.
16: Gotta feel good about that. The penetration they got, they able to grab the legs there of the runner coming off. Zaire basically runs around like a little run pressure there. Nice job.
1: Johnson had no shot. Remember, Sky Moore out with injury. Suffered earlier in the game, so Matthew Golden is waiting inside the 30 for the punt from Torrey Taylor. Taylor from inside his own 10. The Aussie rules football player owns this one. Golden lets it bounce out of 35 on a hop and he deals with 29. Hayland right 35, still on his feet. And he rushes out of bounds, shots to 40, and a 38-yard line, 51-yard punt, and a 9-yard return. 4:08 to go in the third quarter of the Packers 20, and the Bears 7. 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
1: 4:08 remaining in the third quarter at Lambeau Field on a beautiful day. Now, a cloud in the sky. Temperatures in the mid-70s. 20-7. Everett Bay leads Chicago. Josh Bell. Marvin Lewis with you from high atop Lambeau Field. Josh Dangler, Zach Gordon, Lyle Gordon, the rest of our Sports USA crew here. Love begins this next possession. First and 10 from his own 38 with Pierre Strong behind him as a running back. By action fake Love, he rolls to his left. Fires back across the field to the right. Wide open to the ground inside the 25. A stiff arm to the Hobbits inside the 15 and out of bounds there. The tight end goes up the field, breaking outside to the left. In the quarterback position, he breaks back across the other way. And the defense just loses track of him.
26: 46-yard gain. The big splash plays in the passing game have been there all day for Green Bay.
1: Great design of the staff, the coaching. They're probably getting a little help from upstairs. And staying one step ahead.
26: Strong remains the running back alone behind Love under center. First and 10 of the Bears 16. Handoff. Strong. Bounces off the tackle and brings it down to the 11-yard line. Picked up 4, maybe 5 yards. Haven't heard a lot from Montez Sweat today, Coach.
1: No, not a lot so far. So which means they're doing a nice job on that edge. The other guy, though. They've got to be conscious because, Austin Booker's having a day.
26: Two sacks at the end of the first half for Booker. A tackle for loss as well. 3 minutes to go in the third quarter. Packers in the red zone. Second and 5 from the Chicago 11. Trying to make this a 3-score game. Love from the gun. Drops the throw. Tight end screen right for Kraft. He's trying to evade pressure and he cannot. Excellent play by Devin Bush. Wrapped him up for a loss back in the 17. A loss of 6 and now it's 3rd and 11.
1: Yeah, that's the one thing you got to understand is this group on the Bears. They play more man-to-man. I think they're second in the league man-to-man. So Devin Bush has a tight end. He's responsible for the And so it's hard to run a screen versus man-to-man coverage. And that's so the offensive lineman can locate him and pick him off.
26: 3-year, $30 million deal for Bush. Comes over from Cleveland. That's his time in Pittsburgh as well. 3rd down and 11 for Love and the Packers. First left, one right. All 17. Love to throw. Complete pocket. Fires right side. End zone! Incomplete. Looking for goal in the back right corner. Jalen Johnson. Sticking coverage. Here comes the beautiful unit.
1: Yeah, really nice coverage by Jalen Johnson there. And does not grab Brown's covers in good position. And it would have taken a perfect throw.
26: Here comes Trey Smack, who last time was on the field, missed an extra point in this same direction. And, of course, extra point 33 yards. This is a 35-yard try. from the right half. Matt Orzig to snap it. Weaver to put it down. Snap, spot, hit by Smack all the way. And it is good this time. Put three on the board for the Packers. They open up a 23-7 lead over Chicago with 1:58 to go in the third quarter. 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Back after these local
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26: 1:58 remaining in the third quarter. Packers have opened up a 3-score lead over the Bears, 23-7. Josh Felt, Coach Mark Lewis with you from Lambeau Field. This pivotal NFC North matchup early in the season. The earliest they've met these two teams since 2016. We were here at the Bears Packers last season. We were here at the Bears Packers the season before. At the end of the 24 season, when the Bears snapped their losing streak to Green Bay, the temperature outside of week 18 was 9 degrees. It's in the mid-70s today, and it is beautiful. Trey Smack after his 36-yard field goal, sends it over to the 2 all right. Thomas on the return from a 3. He's at the 10 of the 15, 20, middle of the field, 30. Spins off a tackle, and he's up to the 34-yard line. And that is where Tyson Bajan and the Bears offense start this possession. Needing some kind of score. They can make this a 6 possession game, Coach. They're going into the 4th quarter. That would be ideal. You don't want to trail by 3 scores going into the final.
8: Well, we all know the history of the Chicago Bears. This last 2-3 seasons, they don't quit, so they're going to keep coming regardless. So, yeah, you got to have a big and important series for both.
26: First and 10 for Tyson Bajan, starting for Caleb Williams, ball to 33, all play action, dumps it right flat on Swift, has it to 35, moves upfield, and he's pushed out of bounds at the 39-yard line by Isaiah McDuffie after the game of 6. Ben Johnson's second season as the head coach. Today, the Bears are favorite at Lambeau. For the first time since 2006, they are today 19 in a row as an underdog. And so naturally, they're down by three scores late in the third quarter.
0: Yeah, that's the way it always goes. This is a potent offense.
26: Second and four for 39. Bajan loads up, fires deep right side. Burton stopped his route and landed it over his head around the 20-yard line. Evan Williams had a great outreach as well. But now it's third and four upcoming for the Bears on their own 39.
0: Yeah, and that's what Burton felt. He was topped off against the safety over top of him. So he was trying to break it away from the safety to give him maybe a chance to hit him on the boundary.
26: The Bears, on their last three possessions, have gone 100 missed field goal and a punt. Two have been three and outs. Trying to avoid a three and out here. Agents in the gun, holding down 4-39. Loveland sprints in motion right to left. Agent back to throw. Fires middle for Loveland. A lot of contact there around midfield. There's a flag. Pass sailed over the head of Loveland. Williams made contact early. And now the determination will be, was that catchable?
0: Yeah, I mean, I think the ball is catchable, but I don't know whether Green Bay defender did. It looked like they just got in position.
26: The hit was a little early. Here's the replay. Looking for Loveland around midfield.
9: There's no foul on the play.
26: That's a good job by the officiating crew to get it together and take that away. The contact on second look was a little more simultaneous than I thought initially. The third time in four possessions, the Bears go three and out.
0: Well, I think a little bit of what happened to alert, I think somebody basically ran a wrong route because they had three Bears players literally stacked together.
26: Bears are going to keep the offense off the field here. This is a huge jump in the game. If they don't get it, the Packers take over the Bears 39. Fourth and four. Gated in the gun. Two receivers to either side. Swift to his left. Snap to Bajan, four-man rush, fires middle, clock, first down by Loveland, past the 45 to the 46, that's Loveland's first catch of the day. That's a big one, keeps this drive alive. Gain of seven.
0: That's a lot of confidence there, a lot of confidence. They bring both tight ends together and they run double slant. Loveland's the outside slant, he's able to big, use his big body, and Tyson Bajan puts the nice ball right up on his eyes.
26: Bajan is 12-20, 87 yards, no touchdowns and a pick. Leading receiver is Swift with four catches, 30 yards. 3-10, 46, Bajan fires middle.
9: That's intercepted again. And two, Xavier McKinney, second INT of the afternoon. He's down the 45. The Ballhawk, Xavier McKinney. He's a magnet to these Tyson Bajan passes. And the Packers take over.
0: Excellent play, excellent read by McKinney. He goes up again and takes the ball away from the right tight end.
26: Not sure what Bajan is seeing on that play. Forced it in there. McKinney read it well. He has a multi-interception afternoon. 34 seconds to go in the third quarter. Packers take over, leading 23-7 from their own 45. Jordan Love, 19-25, 249, two long touchdowns to Christian Watson. Green Bay 2-2, Chicago 3-1. By action for Love, clean pocket, launches deep, right side for Coleman, just to the ball, comes down late between two Bear defenders at the Chicago 20. Gain of 36, and Love of the Packers want to hurry it up.
0: They're really taking the man-to-man, and they're beating man-to-man out here today. Running away from man-to-man. Great job again, great route.
26: First and 10 of the 19. Love, quick pass wide, caught by Golden 10. Turns up the other side of the 5. Johnson's grounding down at the 4. This up-tempo killing Chicago at the moment. First and goal, upcoming. Gain of 15. And that is the final play of the third quarter. Green Bay erupting today, their best performance of the season. They're knocking on the door of a 30-burger. We start the fourth quarter. It's the Packers 23 and the Bears 7 heading to the fourth at Lambeau Field. 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
14: Introducing Wrangler 12-inch jeans, the cowboy cuts you know and love, now up to 20% lighter. 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
26: Start of the fourth quarter at Lambeau Field, 23-7. The Packers lead the Bears in the 214th all-time meeting between these two sides. Josh Appel, Marvin Lewis with you. A career high in air yards yesterday for Jordan Love, over 200. Packers have a first down goal from the Chicago 4 to start the fourth. Love under center, Marshawn Lloyd, the running back. Love turns around and gives to Lloyd.
9: Sideline, bounces left, a clean lane to the end zone. Marshawn Lloyd in from 4 yards out. Second touchdown of the day. Untouched. And it's all Green Bay today. 29-7, 5 seconds into the fourth quarter.
0: Yeah, on that play there, John, the young safety, who's such a good player, gets up there and gets involved and, not able to get outside on the edge. So he's had a little bit of an education today in this game, but he's going to be a hell of a football player.
26: Man, the Packers are going to go for two today. Go for two on this. Marshawn Lloyd, first career multi-touchdown game. He entered today with one career touchdown. He's got two this afternoon. They are strong in the game at running back for this two-point try. Trips left, one right, you're loving the gun. Sending a 31-7. Shotgun snap luck. He looks like he fires quickly. Wide open, a yard deep in the end zone. Golden. He has it. And the two-point try is good. 31-7. Green Bay leads Chicago. 5 seconds into the fourth quarter. It's still technically a three-possession game, but Coach Green Bay might have just this one out of reach.
0: They're firing at all cylinders right now, and they're just not letting them breathe. And they got them down, they got to keep them down. That's what they're trying to get done.
26: Great moment just now. Tucker Kraft picked up the Green Bay flag in the corner of the end zone and was waving it around as he tried to put it down. He couldn't find his way through it. It went straight over his head.
15: They need a game like this. If you look at what the first four games were like, a divisional loss on the road to open the season by multiple scores. Then they eke out a win against the Jets by 3. Then they get crushed at home against the Falcons in prime time 35-14. They take on an undrafted free agent last week in Jalen Daniels in Tampa Bay, and they eke out a 17-14 win. And the Bears are feeling good about themselves.
0: And, you know, their upcoming schedule, both teams, Falcons, Patriots, Seahawks, and Bucks. When you go look at those Packers, they've got Cowboys, Lions, Panthers, Patriots, Vikings. So both have the next 5 weeks of playing some good football teams.
15: 15 points off the 2 interceptions today. For the Packers, and Thomas breaks free with a chance and a big return touchdown. Thomas across the field, inside of the 40, inside of the 30. Knocks it off and down wide at the 30. And a little bit of life here shown by the Bears. McDuffie saved the touchdown.
0: It always happens. It takes all 3 phases to win in an NFL football game. And you got to stay focused all the way through. It's a 60-minute game.
15: I was just about to say, you know, with the Bears feeling good about themselves, the Packers welcome them in here for a divisional game, and they have taken it to them. And because of that, Ben Johnson has made a quarterback change. Case Keenum in the game for Tyson Bagent. Shotgun snap for Keenum. Pressure, he rolls to his right. Keenum looking, flows, and it's caught the 15 by first. He's the 10, and it drops down to the 8-yard line. Keenum's first pass is a completion of a big play of 23 yards.
0: Yeah, you really got to do a good job of making Case Keenum throw the football from the inside the pocket. Because if he moves, he's going to find and deliver accurate football, just like he did there at Bergen.
15: 61-yard return, and then the 23-yard pitch and catch. First and goal from the 8 for the Bears. Keenum with the shotgun, back to the throw, steps up in the pocket, dumps underneath, has Bergen again. Caught while he did the splits at the 4-yard line. His second goal number 4 upcoming quarter. On the tackle, 3 for Case Keenum, started against Philadelphia, was his first game action since week 16 of 2023, over 1,000 days in between. He became the second oldest Chicago quarterback to win a start. Only since Todd Collins won for the Bears in 2010. Second down and goal from the 4, early fourth quarter, 31-7. Keenum back to pass, fires middle, nearly intercepted again, or was it? No, incompleted at goal line. Packers say they have the ball, but an emphatic decision now by the official said it's incomplete. Christian Welch is close to picking it off. Tyron Popper was in the area as well.
0: He tried to force the football in there to the running back, and I couldn't see what number it is in the game there.
16: Ruling on the field is an incomplete pass. Third down.
0: Tried to force the ball in there. Number 23, Rashawn Johnson.
15: Agent's day is over. 12-21, 87 yards, no touchdowns, 2 interceptions. And Keenum in the game now trying to give some kind of life once again to the Bears. There's a 3 for the on third down. It's third and goal from the 4. Keenum changes the play. He's under center, and around right side to Bergen. They're pursued by the Packers, and they'll have him bottled up back to 10. Excellent pursuit. Nixon was there first. McKinney was there as well, along with Franklin. And that's how you know coach when the defense feels themselves. A loss of 6 yards and game tackling.
0: And number 57, Brent Cox Jr., has been playing his tail off after he was there as well. So great pursuit by Nixon to turn the football back in and let Zaire Franklin get there.
15: Fourth and goal from the 9, Green Bay. Case Keenum and the Bear offense remain on the field. No question why. Yeah, Zay McDuffie.
16: First charge timeout for the Packers.
15: Isaiah McDuffie called the timeout. Thank you, play.
0: This is a critical down. So, a well-used timeout here.
26: Fourth of the goal from the nine, Case Keenum. We saw him warming up earlier in the game on the Bears sideline after a difficult start from Tyson Bagent. And then the Bears rattled off one of the more impressive drives maybe of anybody this season. Over 9 minutes in the second quarter to make it 14-7. But not enough consistency to Bagent. Two questionable decisions that resulted in interceptions and 15 points off those turnovers.
0: On the right, look at your. I would want to say, right, your radio dial is over to the right side, 10 yard line, and the crowd will be very loud down there. That is,
26: Tina is alone in the gun. Johnson set out wide left, Packers showing blitz on fourth and goal from a 9. 31-7, the Bears trail.
0: Now the Packers check their defense, and all zone.
26: Here's the blitz, Peter throws it.
9: Middle, it's intercepted at the goal line. It's McDuffie. They're turning it right side of the 20. Check that, it's Hopper. He nearly picked one off earlier on the drive, and now he does. It's the third takeaway by the Packer defense. And they'll take over still lead 31-7 with 12:49 to go in the fourth quarter. Ball will be at the 19. Keenum had to force it in desperation with pressure in his face from Lucas Van Ness. And there's a timeout on the field. We will take one with them to catch our breath. 12:49 to go in the fourth. It's the Packers 31 and the Bears 7. 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
26: 12:49 to go in the fourth quarter after the third takeaway by the Packer defense. They lead the Bears 31-7. First and 10 for Green Bay from around 19-yard line. Driving right to left. Jordan Love, an excellent game today. Two touchdowns. Over to Christian Watson. Love all play action. Pressure from behind. As he throws.
9: He's it deep down the middle for Goldman. And he comes down with it. Inside the 35. The 31. The downfield passing game for Love and the Packers cannot be stopped today. That's a gain of 50.
0: This is a beautiful route. A great throw by Jordan Love. And right now, the quarterback. Jalen Johnson. Just can't keep up with this guy down by the field.
26: Jordan Love, 350 yards today, 6 incompletions.
0: So
26: 3 minutes into the fourth quarter. Love is under center. Strong the running back. Play action again. Love. Drifts back. Tosses left. Is caught by Watson to 30. Taylor Johnson tackles immediately at the 30. He's getting over the yard to bring up second down and 9.
1: Which I like about that is the confidence that they're showing in their quarterback to continue to throw the ball and make it have an opportunity to make an easy completion. Nice tackle by the Chicago Bears.
26: He came in today, top 10 in the league in both passing yards and touchdown passes. Two to Christian Watson today, and Watson now tied with JSN in the league lead in touchdown catches. Here's JSN to play against the 49ers after we're done here. 69-30 in the shotgun handoff, and nowhere to go for Pierre Strong. He's brought down for a loss of 31. Brings out a third down and loss going on the tackle. Down to 10, upcoming. Christian Watson, 6 catches, 143 yards, 2 touchdowns. Matthew Golden, 5 catches, 116 yards. 3 completions, each of them have a catch for over 45 yards in this game today. Down at 10, a 31 of Chicago. Love in the shotgun, trips receivers right, one left. Snap to Love, big throw right, off by Golden. Full head of season of 25. He's brought down by Thielman again, 24. And that'll bring up fourth down. And the field will come out after that game of 7. And Jordan Love's jogging off the field. The fourth most passing yards in the game in the career of Jordan Love. His career high is 389 against Minnesota back in September of 2024. He threw 387 in week 1 against the Vikings this season.
1: It's going to be interesting because you're not going to get a new clock. This is the hope he doesn't destroy the kicker's time.
26: Now a whistle before the snap.
16: Second charge timeout, Green Bay, 30 seconds.
1: Again, you got to make the decision. You never know if you might want that timeout later in the game on defense. To get a line correctly and so forth in the situation. Even though it looks like you may not need it now, don't waste it. This is easy. It's 4th and 4.
26: This is rare territory in this series. It's a lopsided scoreline right now, of course, 31-7, as Trace Mack comes out for a 43-yard try. But the last 6 games between these two teams have all been decided by one score. Not today. Snap from Orzin. Wheeler spots it. Smacks kick, a line drive. And it's no good. He missed it wide left. Second missed kick of the day by Trace Mack. He missed an extra point earlier, and now he's no good from 43. 9:46 to go in the fourth. Packers still on top of the Bears, 31-7. 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Back after these local messages.
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21: In the fourth quarter, the Commanders have just gone ahead of the Giants, 25-13. Jaden Daniels, his second touchdown run of the day. They've got 11:05 to go in that one. Steelers just got in the end zone a moment ago. Aaron Rodgers and Pat Freiermuth, third touchdown pass of the day for Rodgers. He will lead the Colts 31-22. Let's send you back out to Lambeau. Josh Appel, Martin Lewis, guys.
26: Thank you, Rob. Case Keenum, replacing Tyson Maven back. Roman Dunze on the field. He takes it inside Packer territory to the 48-yard line. 9.5 and 10. Bears lead. Josh Appel, Martin Lewis with his 20-yard gain. Case Keenum and the Bears going no huddle.
0: They lost Khalif Raymond on that. He hurt his hamstring. So he's out of the game.
26: In a back and throw again. Swings it out left for Swift. He's got a pump steps from Keyshawn Nixon. And Brent Cisse let that one go out of bounds. It's complete. Second down and 10. Upcoming from the 47 of Green Bay for the Bears.
0: Now, the key to this right now for obviously the Packers, they got to be able to get running around. And the Bears offensive line's got to hold up. He's got to get this football down the field.
26: 9:19 to go in the fourth quarter. Keenum in the shotgun. Second and 10. The Packers 47. Keenum 3 of 6, 48-yard line interception. Keenum back to throw. Fires the middle again. Through the hands of Adunze. Frankly, flash in front of his face. May have gotten a piece of it around the 30-yard line. Williams was the closest defensive back there. Regardless, he could wait.
0: Yeah, he did get a hand on it. They've got the check down sitting right over the football, but then they've got a high-low concept. He keeps trying to force that high ball in there. It's nice read by the safety there.
26: An excellent defensive performance by Green Bay. Three takeaways. Two interceptions of Bajan, one of Keenum. Third down and 10 from the Packer 47. Trips on the right, one left for Keenum. And a false start coming. Right side of the line jump. Darnell Wright, who signed a four-year, $116 million extension back in August, second highest paid by average annual value among tackles in the league.
0: Yeah, the Packers were up there showing pressure and had a little empty on the side.
26: DeAndre Swift back into the game. Third down 15 of the 48 of Chicago. Back to throw, Keenum fires quickly. Caught by Love on the inside the 45, fighting his way to the 40. Ron Bowler made a stop right there. It's a gain of 12, 2 or 3 yards inside the line of the game. And no question about it, Case Keenum, the Bears offense stays on the field. Bears break the huddle in the shotgun. Everybody at Lambeau on their feet. Fourth and 3 for the 40 of Green Bay. Raymond sprints in motion back on the field. A pass middle caught by Edwards. He breaks his tackle on the first down, and he lost the ball. And it is recovered by, who has it? Green Bay out of the pile with it at the 46. For a takeaway by the Packers. Evan Williams forced it, and then recovered it. Would have been a first down for Adunze and the Bears. Instead, it's the 4 to Packer takeaway.
0: Roma Dunze trying to do a little bit too much and trying to stretch and get out of that tackle and end up losing the football.
26: 8:26 to go in the fourth quarter, 31-7. Green Bay still leads the Bears. Green Bay has got an all-time Bears today, 396 total yards, just 49 rushing yards. They do have two rushing scores.
0: Bears are helping the Packers.
26: And give credit to this Packer defense. Not only do they have the four takeaways, but they've limited Chicago to 207 total yards.
0: And that rushing yards, as you mentioned, they've done a really nice job. I would need one drive.
26: First and 10 of the 48, Love, handoff up the middle to Caleb Johnson. His first touch of the day. He fumbled last week inside the five against Tampa, and we haven't really seen him since. Until that, Devin Bush on the tackle, gain of a yard.
0: Crowd chanting something we can't quite hear.
26: I'm trying to decipher what they're chanting. It is something negative towards Chicago.
0: I'm going to imagine.
26: Yeah. 7:45 and counting left of the game. Second down and 9 for the Packers. They're all 44. Hand off Johnson again. They hold into their territory inside the 40. Inside the 35 and the former Steeler has a first down at that zone. The Chicago 33. Xavier Woods finally forced him out. But not before a game of 23 yards. Long in front of the day.
0: Great job there by the offensive front, being able to capture, kick out, great block there.

0: They missed a field goal last time. They made 15 points off the turnovers, looking to make it three scores as Jordan Love is operating on a day where he's got the most passing yards against the Bears by any Packer quarterback at Lambeau Field ever.
1: They
0: had the ball for 14 minutes in that fourth quarter. Second and 12 at the 35. Handoff Pierre Strong. Looking for him on the left side. He is dropped in the backfield by Austin Booker. Another TFL for him. One of the low right spots today for Chicago as we are closing down 6 minutes to go in the game. Second down on the third down at 12. Down to 14, I should say.
2: I would imagine what the Packers will try to do here is get the ball about a third down. If they can get about an 8 or 9 yard gain or whatever, just make it a more comfortable field goal. Because they got to get their kicker out there. He's got to be able to put a little bit of this going away with some positive for this
0: team. Yeah, he's missed an extra point and he's missed a field goal.
2: So they got to get smacked out there again.
0: One on the play clock, they just get the snap away. Third and 14 to the 37. And the throw goes left. It's caught by Melton at the 30. And he's wrestled down for progress at the 29. Gain of 8. And just like you said, Marley, with a decent chunk. And Chicago calls timeout with 5:25 to go in the game. And the field goal unit enters the field once again. Trey Smack will get another opportunity. That's the only negative you've got. Pretty good day at the office.
2: Great day at the office. You can never walk away from an NFL game and feel good about all the things that are being dislocated. It just doesn't happen. These are human beings, 11 people.
0: So this will be a 47-yard try. He missed from 43 on the last possession. Out of the hold of Daniel Whelan, the snap of Matt Orzech. Snap, spot, swing the leg by Smack, and this one fades wide right. He missed the extra point, and the last field goal wide left. This one wide right, trying to overcompensate. And with 5:21 to go in the fourth quarter, it's still 31-7. Packers on top of the Bears.
2: Well, with the interception, excuse me, with the recovery, he took another three minutes off the clock. So, with no harm, no foul.
0: Right now, the clock is the best friend of Green Bay. While it would have been nice to be up 37-7 today, 31-7 is just as good. Count the same when it's all said and done.
2: Yeah, because the only way they need to spend three touchdowns and three two-point conversions to get a tie.
0: So, Case Keenum is led two drives. He's moved the ball, but they stalled out and turned it over twice. Four turnovers by the Bears today. First and 10 for the 37. Shotgun snap, Keenum back to throw against the four-man rush. He steps up, launches deep, down the middle, and incomplete around the 20. Xavier McKinney was actually the closest player there. The Packers safety, I believe, Raymond, the intended target.
2: No, this is one of those games where John Cannon is back there. Guys, the only way we lose this football game is to let him throw the ball over our heads, or we extend drives with penalties and fouls by rubbing the pass. That whole defense on the whole
0: second and 10 for the Bears. We're on 37, down 31-7. Shotgun snap, Keenum. Four-man rush, Keenum throws middle, short, caught by Johnson at 42, and he's hit hard there by Javon Lord. Keenum 5 sets up third down 5. He goes zooming out here, coach. The Bears have today 3-1, likely to fall 3-2, but even without Caleb Williams in the fourth quarter of that Vikings game in week 2, we get to the point after this play. Shotgun snap, Keenum. 35-42. Standing tall in the basket. Dumps a short party. Pass Johnson for 25. First down. Power on the way to midfield. But it's an order on the stop. But you zoom out and you say, all right, lose Caleb Williams for an extended period of time. He misses three games. Bears go 2-1 over that stretch with two different backup quarterbacks. You take that,
2: everybody. You got to feel real good about that, man. We mentioned that to Ryan Holt before the game.

0: The issue is the Bears' two losses this season have both been divisional losses. A 9-3 against the Vikings at home in that week 2 game will shot hurt that on the soon. And now today against the Packers, barring a miracle, a 3-score comeback and 3 2-point conversion success for the last 4 minutes. The 0-2 in the north to the Bears. Keenum, sack, a fumble, who's it recovered by? Denied, Dennis Sutton fell on it. Fifth takeaway by the Packer defense. They recover at the 41. Disaster day for Chicago continues.
1: Yeah. But, you know, think about this. This is going to be, as you just were talking about, this is going to be a competitive division. You have the Lions, the Vikings, and these two teams, the Bears, and the Packers. This is going to be a competitive division. So, yeah, these games matter. And there's two division losses. You know what? Everybody's going to beat everybody in this division. Nobody's going to walk through this division without at least two division losses, in my opinion.
0: Devontae Wyatt, who signed a big extension this offseason, and a lot of pressure on him to step up. Mike Barnes Adams, he came up with a sack fumble, and Dennis Sutton recovered it. So now 4-12 to go in the game. Jordan Love and the Packer offense starting from an all 41. A pitch play left to Caleb Johnson. Slips through a tackle to the backfield. And he fights his way back to the line of scrimmage. And Ben Johnson calls a second timeout. Do you have the NFC North as the best division in football?
2: Second charge timeout for the Bears. 30 seconds.
1: I don't think I would say the best, but I would say one of the best. Because I also think you have, you know, if they have whether the Cowboys or the Raiders end up, you know, if they keep coming, do the Chargers find their way? But, you know, that's the thing, I think, if you look at it across the board, the AFC West, taking a look also.
0: NFC West.
1: The NFC West, yes. The Cardinals, you know, they're going to figure it out.
0: They're unfortunately in a division with three Super Bowl contenders in the Rams, the Seahawks, and the 49ers. Crazy. And they're competitive in those teams, despite not winning. Second and 10 at the 41 after the timeout. Hand off to Johnson again. He plows back to the line of scrimmage for no gain. Clock is under 4 minutes to go in his fourth quarter. By the way, each extra point in this game today was brought to you by Lowe's. I mean, you need to get projects up and ready to trust the price of your love. Lowe's, we help and save.
1: You know, the division we got was going to be something this year with the NFC East.
0: Yeah.
1: With the emergence of the Giants, but now you've got the Cowboys, the Commanders, and the Eagles. They're all mired in together.
0: Disaster. By the way, the Eagles lost today. Walked into the Giants.
1: They can't figure it out.
0: Their commanders have figured it out. Third down and 10 on 41. Draw play to Johnson. He heads up the middle pass to 45 and 46. Ben Johnson calls his final timeout. DeMarco Jackson on the tackle. 31-7. Packers lead the Bears.
1: Our listeners may ask why is Coach Johnson calling his timeout. And the thing about it is, you know, I think Caleb Williams is back next week, but he's trying to give Case Keenum and his football team the opportunity to ride today and leave here with something better.
0: And look, Mark, they go to Atlanta next week, and they're playing excellent football. They just blew out, had a blowout win in prime time over the Saints in New Orleans on Monday Night Football. Bijan Robinson is the fastest running back in the game. Michael Penix is by the lift on an offense that was one of the worst in the league for the first 2 weeks when he was out. Leaving on one punt. Thomas Waits back. Nearly had it blocked. Endo-over-end punt. Thomas calls for a fair catch. Takes it to the 7-yard line. With 3:11 to go in the fourth quarter.
3: 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The account descriptions of this game may not be disseminated. Not the express written consent of Sports USA, the Bears, and the Packers. John Bell and Coach Marvin Lewis with you. All Green Bay today. 7 offensive points for the Bears. 5 turnovers. That's the most in a season. Under Ben Johnson.
1: Yeah, it's not been their day. Taking care of football is so important in national football. You give it away 5 times. Although, they did see the Buffalo Bills play 2 weeks ago.
0: Yeah, they sure did somehow against the Chargers. That's the kind of season it's been for LA. As you beat him on 1st and 10 from his 7. Dumping underneath for a game of 9 to Roshon Johnson. And a W on the tackle of a 16-yard line. I'll say he's just about a yard shy of the line of game. Second down, short, down 3 minutes to go. Shotgun snap, Keenan will come back to pass. Great pocket, low kick throw, short again. Johnson has it one more time. And this time it's the first down of the 21. Game 5. Packers, they'll take all those Dallas Cowboys. It was the way that defense is playing. And what we saw today from Jordan Love, this Packers passing game, it might be a long day for the Cowboys next year.
1: They're going to have to get their cornerback position fixed.
0: First down, 10 to 21. Keenan steps out of the pocket. He takes off with it and slides down to 25. And 4 yards. Zaire Franklin chased him down from behind.
1: Take it to the men here.
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0: 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Now the 2-minute warning. Packers lead the Bears 31-7. On a day when the Bears were favored at Lambeau for the first time since 2006. has been a performance to forget. Five turnovers, down by 24. Case Keenum on second and six from his own 25. We'll pass it down again for Roshan Johnson. He has it for a first down out of bounds along the left sideline at the 32. Let's pause 10 seconds now for Stacey ID. This is the NFL. To this Packer defense already without Micah Parsons. He's still on the bubble list. They're hoping to have him back sometime in November. Edger and Cooper last week. Tore his Achilles. He's out for the year. And now another central figure on this Packer defense, Javon Hargrave, is being held onto the cart. Not putting anywhere on his right leg.
14: This is one of your big beats, man. This is one of your leaders. One of your big interior guys who's had a great career in the National Football League. And I think that's why the entire Packers football team is out there giving the big right now.
0: Let me ask you a question, Coach. It's a 31-7 game with less than 2 minutes to go in the fourth quarter. I know it's easy to say now and play the result, but when you were a coach in these types of situations, would you keep a guy like Hargrave out there in this spot?
14: You know, and they get mad at you. They'll fight you. You know, they want to get a sack when you know the other team.
0: Because you never, you know, it happened a couple of years ago. Bradley Chubb and a blow from the Miami Dolphins towards ACL. It hasn't been the same. It wasn't the same since the Dolphins. Now he's in Buffalo, but it's easy to say after it happened, right?
14: It is, and you know, those guys, they have, you know, in their contract, they have opportunities to make more money. So, you know, they want to be out there.
0: Keenum hit as he throws on first and 10 from the 32. Flows into the feet looking for Johnson at the 35-yard line. And he's hit on the field to come in. And his favorite target has been his running back, Roshan Johnson.
14: I mean, literally in the Super Bowl.
0: Can you blame them in that spot, though?
14: No. Nobody wants to see Tony Siragusa sack.
0: Oh, what a legend. I would have wanted to see that. Reminds me of the former backer BJ Raji celebration years ago. As Keenum is ripped down back of the 20 on second and 10 to 32. Denied Dennis Sutton, the rookie. Fantastic day for him. And he gets it with the sack. The clock is moving with 90 seconds to go. It's third down 21.
14: You know, in comparison to this game, one thing I looked at offense, how many homegrown guys on offense? There were 7 or 8 starters. And the same on defense. That tells you that when they're a nice job,
0: 21-21. He fires it low and incomplete around the 30. Gordon was an intended target. And so it's incomplete. Fourth down coming up. You mentioned that, and that is the long running theme here in Green Bay. They don't throw free agent money willy nilly at anybody. You know, don't pick their spots. They'll draft guys. You think of Evan Williams and Javon Holder. And then, to supplement it all, let's go sign Xavier McKinney. And how much of a lift is he giving his secondary? Javon Harper, unfortunately, that's just left the game. He's another example of that.
1: They're very selective.
0: For sure. Of course, they pull off the big trade of Michael Parsons last year as this ball is thrown incomplete down the right sideline in the direction of Jonnae Walker. His first target of the day. His turnover on downs for the Bears. And the Packers are going to just take a couple of knees, and they will have their third win of the season. They enter today in last place in the NFC North. And they will jump Chicago and enter this divisional win. Chicago, which came in feeling so good about itself, a day at the office to forget victory formation. For Green Bay, exactly. Tyrod Taylor, the veteran out there, to take the knees. So much can change from week to week. Coach, this is by far and away the most complete performance offensively and defensively. Special teams, remember, they also got a big return as well in addition to this kick. But offense and defense, the most complete game. The Packers have played all five games. Tyrod Taylor takes the final lead out.
1: You mentioned it earlier.
0: The Packers need to complete. And they really will. Let's see how the springboard is
1: there's parity in the National Football League.
0: That's how we love it. That is why we love it. 31-7 is our final. Green Bay takes down Chicago. House of Horrors here at Lambeau, Chicago. Aside from a little blip at the end of the season a couple of years ago, it continues for the Bears. An emphatic victory today. Matt LaFleur of Green Bay, they have leads with 3-2. Ben Johnson for the Bears. They drop in 3-2 as well. Coach Maui back at Lambeau in just a moment to wrap things up for you. 31-7 is our final. Packers win. 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
3: 31-7 is our final at Lambeau Field. The Green Bay Packers improved to 3-2 with a win over the now 3-2 Chicago Bears. Josh Bell, the coach, Marvin Lewis with you. And the story of today, Marvin, 5 takeaways by the Packers defense, a season high. Jordan Love, 25 of 31, 367 yards, 2 touchdowns. He also was able to spread it around a bit. Christian Watson, 6 catches, 43-2 scores. Matt Mitchell, 6 catches, 123 yards. That trio has been excellent this season, and they lead an offense that has really struggled on the ball with a 31-point performance today.
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20: They beat the Eagles 19-17 on a walk-off field goal from Cam Little, 57 yards out. The Texans have finally won a game. They're now 1-4. They follow the Titans by count of 26-3. And the Vikings are 5-0. They beat the Saints in the Superdome 23-13. We are fast approaching kickoff in Seattle where the Seahawks will host the 49ers. 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
20: 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The 49ers trying to remain unbeaten. The Seahawks looking for their fourth win of the season. 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Now it's time to join our Larry Cotton and Brian Walters, who are standing by in Seattle to call the action between the Seahawks and 49ers. I am Rob Brenner. Enjoy the game, everybody. Congratulations to the National Football League of Sports USA. We are back after these global messages.
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8: 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Nobody on. 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Something wide open. Making a catch. Debo Samuel. 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
8: Good afternoon, everyone, and welcome to Seattle on an absolutely brilliant day. Bright sunny skies, temperature 50s, and no forecast for rain whatsoever. I am Larry Cohn, along with Brian Walters, and the battle for first place in the NFC West. The 49ers coming in with a perfect record of 4-0, with wins over the Rams in Australia, and three straight victories at home against Miami, Arizona, and Denver. So this is really their first true road game of the 2026 season. The defending Super Bowl champion Seahawks coming to 3-1. They are coming off an ugly win over the Chargers here in Seattle last Sunday. A game that featured the Seahawks being penalized 14 times for a franchise record of 150 yards. This stadium in Lumen Field is certainly good for the home team, as it always has been. Including the 2025 postseason, Seattle has won 9 straight here. That is the longest active streak in the NFL. But the 49ers have won the last 4 regular season matchups here, dating back to 2022. Seahawks, of course, handled the 49ers in their divisional playoff game last year, 41-6. I want to bring in my broadcast partner here today. He played wide receiver for 7 seasons in the NFL, was a member of the 2013 Super Bowl winning Seattle Seahawks, Brian Walters.
9: Brian, you played here. We're talking about the stadium. Let's talk about that home field advantage. How real is it, number one? Number two, how does it affect players on both sides?
10: Oh, yeah, Larry, it is definitely real. These fans, I mean, the build-up to this week, the build-up to this game, and whenever the 49ers come to this town, it always elevates another level. But you always hear about Lincoln Field. You hear how loud it is. It is the loudest stadium. They compare it with Arrowhead Stadium, maybe the other one that rivals it. But it is a special place to watch a football game. But one thing I do notice, there are some red jerseys or red shirts out there in the crowd right now. And you always know the 49ers travel well, too. But the challenge it has on the away team is, one, communication. Communication on the offensive side of the ball. This team, Lumen Field, it has the most false starts since it was built. Any stadium in the NFL, most false starts here. It's been quite the home field advantage, but again, it also gives you challenges on the defensive side of the ball. As a home team, Coach Mike McDonald from the Seattle Seahawks always talks about that and how important communication is.
9: Opening kickoff coming up. We're listening to the National Football League.
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9: Welcome back to Seattle on an absolutely beautiful October afternoon. Temperature in the high 70s, not a cloud in the sky. Larry Kahn, Brian Walters, as we get ready for a renewal of the NFC West rivalry between the Seahawks and the 49ers. A couple of notes with regards to the rankings. 49ers offensively ranking second in the league in points per game, behind only Buffalo. They're averaging 30.5 points per game. They are first in yards per play, third down percentage. They have not been sacked all year. They are first in red zone touchdown percentage and a percentage of drives that result in a touchdown. Seattle defensively, the number one team in the league as far as fewest yards allowed per game, fewest yards passing allowed per game, and they are number one in yards allowed per play. So how does all that play out?
10: Oh, it's just good on good, isn't it, Larry? It's the matchup that everyone's kind of been waiting for week five. It's about as good as it gets between two teams and how they've been playing. The one number I look at when I see it is the third down. So I think that's the big one because the 49ers have been so good defensively on third downs, and then the Seahawks have actually been struggling on third downs. One of the worst in the league. So you look at that matchup there. But for me, the Seahawks' key today to forcing the 49ers into tough situations is putting pressure on Brock Purdy. You mentioned he hasn't been sacked all year. That is incredible to me. And this defense, well, they don't need to necessarily sack Brock Purdy, but you have to make him feel pressure. You have to make him feel rushed. That hopefully get him to make a bad decision. For the 49ers, I think it's simple, and the numbers speak for itself. Coach Mike McDonald, the Seattle Seahawks, is 15-0 as a coach when you win the turnover battle. So the 49ers are going to have to make on Sam Darnold and make that mistake that everyone talks about Sam Darnold, the fact that he's prone to doing so. Force Star win the turnover battle and put pressure on Purdy for the Seahawks.
9: Seattle's won the toss. I'd like to do the first. The 49ers will get the ball first. Time out for our LinkedIn winning playbook. The best GMs in the league, LinkedIn Hiring Pro, helps small businesses find the right player for the right position. 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Terms apply. Brian, what does he need to do? He kind of repeated that a minute ago. In order to win the game, your thoughts quickly on that.
10: It is making Purdy be uncomfortable. He has been comfortable all season so far. That's how he's been able to put up the numbers. So this Seahawks team, he has to be able to get to him with a four-man rush and not miss every single time. And then for the 49ers, he's coming up with that big receiver, that big sack bottle, something to make Darnold be the factor, the turnover guy, the guy that everyone, that his reputation has got.
9: Well, this crowd, as usual, on its feet. It's as loud as it gets anywhere in the National Football League. As we mentioned, Seattle is going to toss it up into the first. And the Seahawks will kick it away from our right to our left. Kickoff on today's game brought to you by Pure Talk. 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I'm going to tell you. Jason Myers teeing it up on the 35-yard line to our right. Debo Samuel, one of the two deep receivers for the 49ers, along with Kaylon Black. Kicks in the air. And this will be fielded at the 2-yard line. Left side 10, 15, 20, 25, and across the 30. And maybe going down right after that with the Jordan James extension for the 49ers. So that's where Brock Purdy and company will go to work. Brock Purdy has had a tremendous start. The NFC Offensive Player of the Month for September, averaging 252 yards a game, 70% completions. His passer rating, 126.3, it's the best for the NFL. He's the only quarterback with multiple touchdown passes and 100-plus passer rating in each of his first 4 weeks. On first down, he's under center, hands it off to McCaffrey. And McCaffrey's got some room, gets across 75 to the 37. That's a game of 8.
10: It's a good sign for the 49ers. They're able to gas the Seahawks just like that, because the one man they don't have today is Juice. And that is their fullback. Their guy that they really rely on. It's kind of the oil of this offense. And they won't have him today. So we'll be able to see as the game goes on who takes that spot for the 49ers.
9: Second down and 2 at the 37. 49ers going left to right. Purdy out of the shotgun. McCaffrey to his right. McCaffrey goes to motion now. Snap comes to the quarterback. Purdy has it back down the line of scrimmage, trying to throw over the middle intended for Debo Samuel and Marcus Lawrence. Got a hand on it. Coming up third down and 2.
10: And really a fantastic play there by the Seahawks defense. They're trying to get Debo Samuel on a crossing route. And if they just had a cover, then the defense, the big man defensive line, looked like Byron Murphy got his hands on that. He's able to knock it down.
9: 49ers on third down. 57.5 or something time. Best in the NFL. Seattle on third down officially. Allowing just under 29%. Third best in the league. Third to 2, and it is loud. 49-37. Purdy under center. McCaffrey with that. Purdy makes the handoff. Deep drop. Has to roll to his right. Rolling. Throws across the body and it is dropped. Great throw, and George Gill unable to hold on at the 45-yard line at Seattle. That is a big drop, would have been a big gain, and a big first down. So instead, it's 3 and out for San Francisco.
10: Definitely a play you think George Kittle should make. He had his hands on it, but Devin Witherspoon, the all-pro with the Seattle Seahawks, able to get his hands in late and knock it away to George Kittle. That would have been a for sure first down for the 49ers offense.
9: The Seattle defense, 53 and out that they have caused this year. That's the most in the league. Orlis Waitman will put it away. Rashid Shaheed standing at the 15-yard line to our left. Rashid Kittle gets it away. Shaheed is here to his left, calls for a fair catch, and makes it at the 11-yard line. So it'll be Sam Darnold's turn to go to work. the Seattle offense. Darnold making his fourth start of the year. Remember, he missed week two after injuring his glute on the first series of the season opening night against New England here. Sam Darnold, 65% on the year, six touchdowns, three interceptions. His 30 wins in 2024, the most advanced starting quarterback in the league. 16-4 through 20 games in the regular season with Seattle. That is a franchise record for best record by a quarterback through his first 20 games. He starts at his own 11 as Emmanuel Wilson is back down at the center. As Darnold gets the snap, gets Wilson right up the middle. Big hole gets across the 15 and takes it close to the 18-yard line. Emmanuel Wilson getting the start. Jari and Price with the first-round draft pick out of Notre Dame, 32nd overall, goes on injured reserve. He started the first three games, and it's going to be a tailback by committee.
10: It is. It's not the ideal running back situation that the Seahawks saw themselves in going into week five, that's for sure.
9: Second down and three from the 18. Again, Darnold under center again. Wilson single back. Darnold gets a snap. Good drop. That's a pressure. Backside pressure. And down he goes. Back at the 12-yard line. Darnold sacked for the fifth time this year. And that's the fifth-round rookie draft choice out of Louisiana, Jake Duggar, who gets his first NFL sack.
10: Jake Duggar just winning his one-on-one matchup against the right tackle with the Seattle Seahawks, Abraham Lucas. And you know, that was a quick game. Sam Darnold, you want to get that out early. There's no time to really improvise on that. You just got to get that out. Throw an incompletion, but a good play there by Jake Duggar.
9: Third down and 10. The 11 Seahawks on third down are next to worst in the league. It's 31% of their third down conversion attempts. Darnold in the gun. Two receivers right. Gets the snap. Looking. Throwing to the right side. And that is going to be intercepted, I believe. Yes. We got a flag. Interception for Dan Hall to on the sideline at the 18-yard line. And let's see about the flag. That was a bad throw by Sam Darnold.
10: That was.
9: That all the way. And here's the
0: information. Offense number 71 was off the line of scrimmage. The penalty declined. Results with delay. First down.
9: Only the second interception of the year by the San Francisco defense. It was intended for JSM, who of course is their leading receiver. And Bernardo Green just saw that coming.
10: He did. Just an hour, a 10-yard hour up by JSM. Bernardo Green jumped it. That's what they love about him. He's a competitive young corner, and he's pretty aggressive. That's the second week in a row now. The Seahawks' first possession that Sam Darnold has thrown an interception.
9: That's right. Getting up the first play. He's going against the Chargers. On first down for the 18, and their center is Purdy, hands it to McCaffrey on the left side, and takes it to the 15-yard line for a game of three. Josh Gold is going to stop. One more note in regards to Ronaldo Green, to mention the 49ers have two interceptions this year. He's got a vote. Game of three for McCaffrey, second down, and seven from the Seahawks 15. This place gets fouled. We talked earlier about the trouble on the offensive side as far as sharing similar. It's a problem defensively as well. We'll talk about that in a minute. Second and seven at the Seattle 15 shotgun. Three receivers left. Purdy gets the snap. Steps up. Now rolling to his left. Throws to his left. Almost intercepted. His receiver came in towards the middle of the field. And Purdy threw to the outside. It was intended for the tight end, Luke Farrell.
10: And both quarterbacks kind of looking rattled already this early in the game. Haven't made the best decisions. Again, Brock Purdy showing that he's tough to sack, the way he can maneuver in that pocket. But saying, once he's outside the pocket, you have to make a good decision. He was lucky that that ball wasn't intercepted.
9: Yeah, third and seven. Julian Love had a shot at him. Third and seven from the 15. 49ers trying to capitalize on the turnover. It is loud here. Play clock at two. Play clock at one. Purdy gets the shotgun snap. Rolls to his left. Backing up. Throwing off that back foot. And it is caught inside the five. on the left sideline, making a catch. Mike Evans at the 3-yard line. He goes out of bounds. So good progress for the two. It's a gain of 13. First and goal, San Francisco at the Seattle 2-yard line.
10: It's a weapon the San Francisco 49ers did not have last year against the Seahawks defense, and that is Mike Evans, a big body receiver. And that's not a good matchup against these smaller corners in the Seattle Seahawks. Fantastic play by Mike Evans on the sideline.
9: First and goal, looks inside the 30-yard line. Going to throw a slant in the end zone, and there he is again, Mike Evans. His 111th career touchdown catch. He ties Tony Gonzalez for ninth most all time, and the 49ers are on top after the turnover.
10: There's that big body again. He just runs a slant route, and he wins with his leverage, with his size on quarterback Josh Jobe. And so the 49ers are able to answer after the big turnover, the big interception thrown by Sam Darnold, and the 49ers are able to punch it in. But Mike Evans making his presence felt in this rivalry game.
9: He did it for so many years in Tampa, and he just keeps on doing it. Probably, had he played in New York, he would be recognized, I think, as the extra point by Pinheiro is up, and it is good. 11-12 to go in quarter number one, and the 49ers are on top thanks to that interception and a great third down conversion throw by Brock Purdy. The 49ers go 18 yards in four plays. It takes just under a minute and a half. 2-yard touchdown pass from Brock Purdy to Mike Evans. The draft summary brought to you by Nationwide. 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
10: Well, Larry, we're already seeing one of my keys to the games coming through right now, and that is making Sam Darnold make a mistake in the 49ers early on, capitalizing on it. And that's something that you just can't do if you're Sam Darnold. You can't put the 49ers in the red zone against your defense, who came up with a 3-and-out on the first possession of the game, and then you give them a short field to defend. It's just something that Sam Darnold really, really trying to fix. And a lot of people in Seattle, I shouldn't say a lot, but some people, the way Drew Lock played early in the season for Sam Darnold, some people are saying, hey, maybe Drew Lock should be an option. I'm not on that bandwagon. I'm not saying that, but it just sounds like these turnovers keep being a problem.
9: Catching the ball and dropping it at the goal line for the Seahawks. Coming back to the 10 from the left side across the field and they tackle the 18 as Velus Jones. Velus Jones among those running backs who has had to give opportunities to because of the injuries for Seattle. So not a great field position. They'll mark it at the 18-yard line. And that's where Sam Darnold will go back to work. Sam Darnold is always good, though. He can turn the ball over. And he has won from playing in Minnesota in the year. He got a chance to start. He won last year in Seattle. But I'm not sure that people who watch the league would say they won because of Sam Darnold. Is that a fair assessment?
10: That's a fair assessment. Now, they didn't not win because of Sam Darnold. How about that?
9: Right. No, I understand. Darnold's throwing first down, and this time over the middle, throws. The 49ers are saying incomplete. The back judge comes in and says incomplete at the 28-yard line and 10-yard line.
10: I'd say one thing about Sam Darnold last year, and when you make that, what you said there, Larry, is he did not turn the ball over one time in the playoffs, and that is what allowed this team to go on the run that they went on, something that was difficult earlier in the season last year.
9: Second down and 10 from the 18. Darnold under center, single back is Emmanuel Wilson. And they give to Wilson to get right up the middle, and Emmanuel Wilson just across the 20 to about 21 for a game of 3. Fred Warner there to make the stop. That's nothing unusual. He's the all-time leading tackler in San Francisco 49ers history. And what a comeback story for him. So he broke and dislocated the right ankle in game 6 a year ago. Missed the rest of the season, and he has been gangbusters since the start of this year.
10: The whole linebacking group for this 49ers team. They have Dre Greenlaw back, too, after spending a season with the Broncos and put him with Fred Warner again. I mean, they are ready to go and back to that normal 49ers team.
9: Third and 7 from the 21 for Darnold is in the shotgun formation. Gets the snap. Looking, got some time thrown short right, ball's caught at the 20, and unable to make the first man miss as he gets to the 25, maybe the 26 is George. The line Great tackle there by Dre Greenlaw. But it seems like every tackle was made by Dre Greenlaw or Fred Warner. So a three and out here for Seattle after they threw an interception on their first possession. And San Francisco will get the ball off again.
10: One thing you'll see with these linebackers that we were talking about is their speed from sideline to sideline. It has to be some of the fastest linebackers in the league in the ground that they cover. You saw it there on third down with a big tackle on Johnson.
9: So Michael Dixon will punt it away. Good high kick coming up with the field at the 35 and taking a shot. Ball's out. Jacob Cowan. And I think Seattle's got it. Seahawks are saying they need no shot for football until now. Seattle football out. I thought it's a low count. He called for a fair catch. And he got crushed.
10: He did, and that is a textbook gunner play by Nehemiah Pritchett on that times it out right as Cowan tries to make the catch, lowers his shoulder, and knocks the ball out. Second week in a row for the Seahawks special team to have a positive turnover on a punt return. Last week, Darius Davis of the Chargers muffed the punt. Seahawks were able to recover, and right now, a big hit by Nehemiah Pritchett. The Seahawks are trying to answer the earlier turnover from Sam Darnold.
9: Defense their ninth takeaway this year, tied with the Raiders for the most of the league. First down, the 24-yard line of the 49ers. Darnold under center. Wilson, a single back. Darnold pitches to Wilson, right side. And Emmanuel Wilson is able to pick up a couple to the 22-yard line. Malik Mustafa there to make the stop.
10: Both defenses early getting tested with a turnover that was unexpected and putting their backs against the wall. Seahawks defense not able to respond as the 49ers score when that opportunity presented itself. And now let's see if the 49ers defense can hold the Seahawks to at least a field goal.
9: Down in 8 from the 22. 3-7 now in the 49ers leading at 8:50 to go in the first quarter. Darnold under center again. Emmanuel Wilson, the single back. Darnold fakes the handoff. Deep drop. Gets time. Steps up. Pump fake. Now he's got some pressure. Rolls to his left. Jeff throws on the middle. Ball's caught inside the 15. And getting the first down in the 13-yard line. Is Emmanuel Wilson.
10: I like what Sam Darnold did in the pocket there. He bought himself time. He's not the fastest quarterback. Everyone knows that. But what he was able to do is just buy time for the scramble drum. That was Emmanuel Wilson just popping open, just kind of right over the line of scrimmage and able to get that first down.
9: So first from 10 Seattle at the San Francisco 13. Seahawks trying to tie it up. It's 7-0 with 8 minutes to go. In the first quarter here at Sports USA. Darnold into the three receivers right up to the left. Gets the snap. Tilting right forward. Right to the back. And then catch. And then diving forward for just a couple of yards. Basically, the last scrimmage is Rashid Shaheed.
10: He's a guy today to watch. The Seahawks will put him in multiple positions. He might be out of the backfield. He might be doing looping motions and fly sweeps. And right there you saw him on the outside. They're trying to get him the ball in his hands early so he can set up almost a return, but on the offensive right side of the ball. Because he is one of the best punt returner kick returners in the league.
9: Call the game at once. Second down and nine for the San Francisco 12. Then Donald with a gun. Gets the snap and takes to the end. Oh, he does throw some pitch on an end around with a flat down on the far side. And that is Rashid Shaheed, who started left. It will be a forward pass, so it is sufficient. We'll see what Atlanta Clark and the officials have to say about that flag.
1: Offside. Defense. Number 56 is right up in the neutral zone. 5-yard penalty. Second down.
9: So that's Keon White, defensive end. 49ers coming into this game with only 17 total penalties on the year. Only Indianapolis has fewer. With 12. And it's now second down and four at the 8. Darnold in the shotgun. The receiver's left. Gets the snap and hands it off. Stutter step and push it. Getting to the line of scrimmage and not much more than Emmanuel Wilson. Brought down by Grayson Holman. Defensive tackle. Ball marked just inside the 8, so we'll call it 7. We're third down. And all three. 6.5 to go. Clock running here in the first quarter. 49ers, 7. Seahawks, nothing. Three receivers to the left. Tight end on the right. Arnold in the gun. Gets the snap. Looking right. Throwing right on an out. Ball caught inside the 5-yard line. Looking up for a first down. Cooper Kupp goes out of bounds just outside the 3. First and goal, Seattle.
10: I like how simple that play was for the Seattle Seahawks. They didn't try to get the end zone. They didn't try to get a touchdown. They knew they could get a first down before they could get to that goal line. It's just a simple 4-yard out route by Cooper Kupp able to convert a first down.
9: First and goal, Seahawks just inside the 30. Darnold under center. Wilson is still back. Darnold gives it to Emmanuel Wilson on the right guard, and he walks in. Touchdown, Seattle.
10: They follow the big boys right up the middle, right up that right side, led by Jalen Sundell to center, and right guard Christian Haynes, and Emmanuel Wilson was the guy who has stepped up for this team with all this running back injuries. You know, Kenneth Walker went to Kansas City, and what an answer for the Seahawks team, being able to get points off the turnover, just like we saw the 49ers do earlier.
9: For Emmanuel Wilson, his second touchdown of the year. On to try and tie up Jason Myers. 12 out of 13 on extra points so far. Kick on the way. 5:43 to go in the first. We are all tied up. 49ers and the Seahawks, 7 apiece. Let's check in with Rob Bender at our Sports USA studios in Los Angeles. See what else is happening around the NFL.
20: All right, Larry, there's overtime right now in Landover. The Commanders and Giants knotted up at 27 apiece. The Commanders trying to walk this one off with a lead. 27 seconds to go. They are deep in Giants territory. The Broncos in the end zone early against the Chargers. They've been nothing Denver that one now early in the second quarter. And the Cardinals just got in the end zone. They lead Lions 7-0 in the first. Back to you, Larry.

0: my biggest
1: Brock Purdy, by the way, had that touchdown pass to Mike Evans. So Purdy is 12th touchdown pass of the year. Kirk Cousins had a one for the Raiders earlier today in England. So they are tied as they hold the most in the league. Ball for 31, that's the 49ers go to work with the Raiders. Shotgun from Purdy, two backs in the backfield. Gets the snap. Looking, has time. Throw it left side, and too high. 49-yard line for Mike Evans.
2: Like he just sailed it a little bit. That's tough to do against a big, the big receiver, Mike Evans. But he wants to throw that one more to lower toward the sideline. Give his big-body wide receiver a chance. He just overthrew it a little bit. But, again, you live to play another day there.
1: All right, you talked earlier about how the noise can affect the defense. Explain what that means, because they're trying to mess up the 49ers. They took us on Seattle defense. They will after this play. Second and 10 from the 31. Single back is Debo Samuel. And they're going to give it to Debo up the middle. And Debo is able to take it to the 34, maybe the 35. So talk about that.
2: Noise is always a factor for an offense. Right? Calling signals, the snap count, might get some offsides. But you don't really think about it from the defense side of the ball. There is a lot of communication that has to happen. And Mike McDonald, the head coach of KLCR, stresses that a lot, especially playing at home. There has to be nonverbal communication on the back end. If you don't get all the signals, there's a lot of big chance for a busted coverage.
1: Third and six for the 49ers. From the 35. Purdy and shotgun trips to the left, one to the right. Looking, throwing right side, looking for Evans, and a lot of pushing and shoving. At the 45 in Seattle, no flag. No coverage by Josh Jobe, the corner. And the 49ers go three out.
2: It was good coverage by Josh Jobe all over Mike Evans. But one thing I do like the 49ers did there is they fed the hot hand. You saw what Mike Evans did the last possession with a big third down conversion, the touchdown, and they went to him twice in a row on this series trying to keep him going.
1: So Corliss Waitman is punted away. Rashid Shaheed standing at the 15-yard line to our right. Three career punt returns for touchdowns. And one for Seattle a year ago. Kick is away, and a fair catch call for the main inside the 20 at about the 18-yard line. Fire Shaheed. Timeout on the field, 4:40 to go in the first quarter. 49ers 7, Seahawks 7. You're listening to the NFL on Sports USA. We're back.
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1: So second and 11 from the 17. JSN has been quiet so far, Brian Walters. Quick snap from under center. Darnold with some pressure. Darnold hit. Darnold drops. That's a bit of a coverage sack. 49ers don't get a lot of sacks as Sebastian Valdez in his first career NFL sacks. 49ers with only six sacks coming in. Last year had only 20 all year and the fewest in the league. And now I think it was a cover sack.
2: And you mentioned it right before that play. Jason has been quiet. They tried to target him on the interception and there. Just nothing doing downfield. Sam Darnold being forced to hold it a little longer than you like. And that's what allowed Sebastian Valdez to come up with that sack.
1: So third and long, back on the 13, Darnold backside pressure, throws into a group of Seahawks, that has dropped. He had a couple of offensive linemen involved in there. That was a screwed up play is what it was. The back was standing there with two linemen, and Darnold threw it in the direction of all three of them, and it was never caught.
2: It looked like they were trying to set up a screen, but it's A.J. Bryant and A.J. Barner, and it never developed the way they wanted it. And unfortunately, on that play, Romello came free, untouched off the edge, and there was a big hit on Sam Darnold.
1: Dixon will punt away for his own goal. Good high kick. Colleague drifting to the left sideline, and that's they mark it, but the 49ers can have a pretty good field position when this is all said and done. The official still jockeying is at the 35. He is at the 39. But we'll figure it out when we come back. Top of the field, 317 to go in first. Seahawks 7, 49ers 7. 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We're back.
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1: Welcome back to Seattle. The ball was marked at the 36-yard line. We went to a break, and he just now moved it to the 45. The back part of the referee, as you probably heard, just announced that the ball was marked where we spotted it. Okay, so great field position for the 49ers out for the short ball. As they start to roll the 45-yard line, going from our left to our right. First down from the 45, Purdy under center. Here's McCaffrey. Kind of pitched it backwards. McCaffrey takes it up to the 50 for a game. 5 seconds. For station identification, the NFL.
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2: 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They're happy to have him back. What he can do, just all sorts of different looks he can give for this offense.
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1: Welcome back to Seattle on a beautiful, clear day. Sunny skies, temperatures just under 60 degrees, and the Seahawks and 49ers in a battle for first place in the NFC West. Along with Brian Walters, glad you could join us. It's been a battle of turnovers, both touchdowns and resulting front turnovers, 4-5 swallowing turnovers. 49ers first in the end zone on a pass from Purdy to Evans. And after a bunch of punt, Seattle came right back on a touchdown run.
2: JSN just wins right away off the line of scrimmage. Gives an inside release and leaves Diamador Lenore into Dustin's wide open. He threw his hand up on that. That's how it just got Sam Darnold was able to find out this big
1: game. Only the seventh pass play of the year with 49ers and lost 20-plus yards. Here's a free play. And they're going to say no play. Looked like the offside in San Francisco. There might have been contact. Only the Rams allowed fewer in those seven plays and 20-plus yards.
16: Pass. Set the clock for 1 second. Nurses on the fraction. Defense number 50. 5 yard penalty.
1: First down. That's a bad penalty with 1 second to go.
2: Really bad penalty with 1 second. Give him a first and five. I'm a little shocked that they didn't have a free play there. I thought Sam Darnold was going to be able to drop back and throw a ball for grabs and hope for an even bigger explosive play.
1: Well, they wind the clock, and we have come to the end of the first quarter. It's a battle of turnovers and one touchdown apiece. 49ers 7, Seahawks 7. 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
1: 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Larry Cobb, Brian Walters with you. 49ers got on the board first following an interception. They drove 18 yards in 4 plays, a 2-yard touchdown pass from Brock Purdy to Mike Evans. And when Jacob Cowing off the punt, Seattle recovers. They went 24 yards in 6 plays, a 2-yard run by Emmanuel Wilson to tie it at 7. And that's where we are at now as we start quarter number 2. Brian, you played here for a while. How many days did you get here this week?
2: I see you up here, Larry. You don't tell people that like this all the time, but
1: that's why you don't tell
2: them.
1: First and 5, 49, following the penalty and the handoff goes to Emmanuel Wilson, and he is able to pick up a couple of the 47-yard.
2: Just going back to how costly that penalty was, and just now the Seahawks, after a 1-yard gain, are in a second and short situation, which Brian Fleury is sitting there on the sideline going, okay, this is great, I can take a shot, I can try to get a first down running the ball, so everything's open.
1: Second down and 3, I go for the 47 for Darnold on the center, Wilson the single back. Fleury's here to split out wide to the right, and they throw it wide right, and they pass it on the short, break it back, JSN again, then he goes inside the 40, inside the 35, and is finally pushed out of bounds at the 31-yard line of the 49ers, 16 yards. Well, there's the play that they dial up.
2: Just a quick screen out to JSN on the right side. You have Cooper Kupp, the veteran, deep blocking for him, and he's able to pick up the corner. JSN makes one guy miss and gets another big game. But anytime you get the ball, Jackson Smith and Jigba's hands early like that, it's usually a good thing for the Seahawks team.
1: He's caught a pass in all 52 of his regular season games, the second longest streak of the winning career in Seattle franchise history, only behind Joey Galloway, 71. That's first down out of the gun. He throws the end zone into traffic. Was Sam Darnold. Boy, there were 349ers in the vicinity of Rashid Shaheed. And Jair Brown, safety, got a hand on it, but unable to bring it in.
2: Yeah, it's throws like this with Sam Darnold. It's kind of, you can scratch your head a little bit. This was not open by any means. Like you said, there were 349er defenders on it. It really should have been picked by Jair
1: Brown. Second down and 10 from the 49er 31-yard line. We got the three receivers left, one to the right, out of the gun. Darnold fakes the handoff, got pressure, and he's just going to throw it at the feet of his intended receiver. It wasn't really an intended receiver, but A.J. Barner was in the neighborhood as there was pressure put on Sam Darnold by LaMelo Hyatt. but man, we've got a third and 10 now. 31 yard line.
2: It's the second time we've seen the Seattle offense start setting up a tight end screen. Both of them, nothing doing on that. I'm going to go ahead and say, offensive coordinator Brian Flores, probably going to throw that play out of the playbook.
1: Third and 10.
2: On
1: the 49ers, third and 1. Empty backfield shotgun. Three receivers left, two to the right. Ball against the snap, looking left, throwing a slant. Ball caught on tape, a shot, unable to hang on at the 25-yard line. It was Rashid Shaheed, and that is not a good throw by your quarterback, Sam Darnold, because he just left it hanging and dry. And Malik Mustafa made Rashid Shaheed pay.
2: You never want to see your quarterback throw it high and away over the middle to your receiver. I mean, that's what safety Malik Mustafa is just waiting for. He comes up, makes a big hit on a fancy or a look for a helmet. I think it's a good call. I think he let him play that one.
1: It'll be a 49-yard field goal attempt for Jason Myers, the franchise all-time leader in field goals. This one has plenty of distance, and it is good. Timeout on the field, 13-27 to go in the first half. Seahawks have the lead for the first time today. It's Seattle, 10. San Francisco 49-7. 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
1: Seahawks go 61 yards in 7 plays. It took just over 2 minutes, and they settled for a 49-yard field goal from Jason Myers. Seattle on top of the first half today, leading the San Francisco 49ers by a score of 10-7, 13.5 to go in the first half. Don't forget our Sports USA NFL doubleheader next Sunday. It's 12:30 Eastern, 9:30 Pacific. We'll be in the Meadowlands. The New York Giants host the New Orleans Saints. And at 4 Eastern, 1 Pacific, it's an AFC West matchup. Dolphins home from the Kansas City Chiefs hosting the LA Chargers. Right here on Sports USA. Tip-off goes to the end zone for a touchback. Might I say a rare touchback. And the 49ers go to work. The Maryland 35-yard line.
2: So far, the 49ers' longest drive has been an 18-yard drive that led to a touchdown after the turnover. So you're going to look to get Brock Purdy in a rhythm here. Hopefully they can string a couple first downs together to get this offense back to same.
1: Well, the last two meetings between these two teams, late in the regular season, and here, were thoroughly dominated by the Seahawks defense, and on first down, 30 to 12. So Shore will walk halfway to the 40 and takes a shot as she gets to the 43. That is even ignoring their big stop. Well, you can hear the hits up here. This is a hard hitting game.
2: You can. Nicky Minora, he's the kind of jack of all trades safety. You'll see him on the defensive line sometimes. You'll see him playing linebacker. You'll see him lined up in the nickel. And you'll see him as a deep safety. He kind of does it all for the Seahawks defense.
1: Second down, two at the 40. 3 yard line. The 49 shot that. LeBron Purdy. He gets to McCaffrey. Left side. McCaffrey gets the first down. He carries it. Still is. There's a would-be tackler. And takes it all the way out to the 48 yard line. Boy, he can stop a yard short of the first down. And that was just pure effort for a guy 5'11", 205.
2: It's just showing how strong he is. He's keeping his legs moving the entire time, picking up an extra 2 or 3 yards after the Seahawks looked like they had him wrapped up. That's what makes McCaffrey so good. He's quick, he's fast, but also very strong to drag a pile.
1: He's got 50-plus scrimmage yards in 55 straight games dating back to 2002. Third longest streak in NFL history. O.J. Simpson finished 61 straight times. Bruce Collins at 60 times. First down, the Niners. They're on 48. Single back is Kayvon Black. Brady under center, using the black left side, breaks one tackle. And unable to break the second one, otherwise he might have broken a long game. As it is, he gets to the 47 in Seattle. Julian Love read that left ankle a little ago.
2: I think you said it there. It looked like Kayvon Black had some room to run. So Julian Love trying to save the day as that safety, the back end safety for the Seahawks. He might still be running in his head off the goalpost right now for Julian Love.
1: Gain of 5, second down and 5 in Seattle, 47. Crowd getting into it. Shotgun for Purdy. Hands it off, and this is Kayvon Black again. He needed a much, maybe a yard. He's driven for that with 5. But they'll give him progress. They may not give him progress. Ball's going to be marked, I believe, at the 47-yard line. It is. So third down and 5. We were talking earlier about the last two meetings. In those two meetings combined, the 49ers scored 9 points. They scored at least 15 in every other game they played last year. Third and 5. We see on 47. Three receivers right, one to the left. Purdy in the shotgun. McCaffrey to his left. Throwing is Purdy, right side, ball's caught on the numbers of the 40-yard line, skipping to the 39, Jaden Powell, his first catch of the year, and it comes at a good time, a gain of 8 on 35, first down, San Francisco, big to Seattle, on the 38-yard line.
2: Reading the zone and the Seahawks defense and just finding the open window. That's all Purdy needed. The protection was good. He's able to fire it in there really for an easy first down for the 49ers offense.
1: Purdy under center. Quick snap. Deep drop. Steps up. He's not going anywhere. He's going down. Second sack of the day. Second of the day for Byron Murphy. Second sack of the year for LeBron Jr. And that'll back the ball up to the 35-yard line.
2: Tell you what, Byron Murphy, he is a problem because he can win his one-on-one matchup so easy, so quick off the ball as a big guy, and showing why he's a first-round pick a couple years ago from the Seahawks team. Already 2 sacks on the day.
1: And Mark at the 46, so that is a big loss. 8 yards. Second and 18 for Purdy in the 46 of the Seahawks. He gets the shotgun snap. Looking going into traffic over the middle behind his attending receiver. That was the tight end. No, it wasn't. Brandon Cooks. Brandon Cooks in his 13th year. Signed by the 49ers. Unable to come up with that one. The ball was slow behind him. It's third and 18. And this is where the Seahawks defense lost. The 2 minutes in left with Gary's back.
2: They do. You might see Mike McDonald send almost a corner blitz. This is where Devin Witherspoon could really become an issue off the edge. They could be in coverage or different pressure on Herder.
1: Third and long. 49ers is 50% this year, but they've only had 10 of them. This is the 11th. Third and 18. Herder avoids a would-be sacker. He's going to fake a pump fake on the left. Try and run. He gets only a couple of yards. Got to the 44 of Seattle. And you mentioned Devin Witherspoon. He was not about to be faked out by that pump fake.
2: He wasn't. That's a really big tackle for Devin Witherspoon. Purdy's not an easy guy to tackle. He's really sneaky, elusive, is how I describe him. In open field like that, Devin Witherspoon is able to bring him down. Because if he doesn't, Purdy might be able to run and at least get into a field goal opportunity for his offense.
1: The pump team comes on. Devin's waiting on the punt away. And once again, Sheed standing inside the 10-yard line to our left. 10-7 Seahawks lead, 8:40 to go, in the first half. Wait, left for the kicker, high end over end kick. There's catch call for it made by Shaheed, just inside his 10-yard line, and we're going to take a break. 8:31 to go, in the first half, Seahawks 10, 49-7. 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
1: Welcome back to Seattle. The Seahawks lead the 49ers 10-7 with 8.5 to go in the first half. There, Con Brian Waldo. Brian, you were a punt returner and Corliss waiting the left footed kicker for San Francisco. How does that affect you when it comes to the rotation on the ball and all of that?
2: He can mess with you a little bit as a returner, and all week, usually teams will bring in a lefty punter. Where's the spin? The spin is different, completely opposite, but they want you to get those reps during the week. And, you know, who used to always, remember when we go play the New England Patriots, Bill Belichick, he said always have that left footed punter in just because of that extra prep that you have to do during the week to get ready for it.
1: And it's an interesting thought that you actually bring in, or a team brings in a left-footed punter just to practice. That's great. First down from the 9, and they will run a pitch play with the Seahawks, starting right and then cutting it back up the middle. The ball's out! And 49ers say they've got it. Let's see what the guy in the striped shirt says. 49er football. Emmanuel Wilson cut it back and lost the ball. Malik Mustafa comes up with it. Let's see who caused the fumble. Fred Warner. Well, both touchdowns in this game have come off of turnovers, and the 49ers will try and make it three as they now have the ball at the Seahawks 11-yard line.
2: What a play from Fred Warner. He gets his big right hand right on that ball. You always talk about our defensive player punching the ball out. Emmanuel Wilson gives him enough room to expose it, and he gets that right fist on it, causing another big-time turnover for this 49ers defense.
1: First and 10 for the 49ers from the Seattle 11. Couldn't get a first down without a touchdown. Purdy in the shotgun. And he's going up to the line of scrimmage because it's so loud. Play clock at 5. Purdy gets the snap, hands it off McCaffrey. McCaffrey to the 5, spins. He's at the goal line, he's in the end zone. Touchdown, Christian McCaffrey. And just like that, the 49ers capitalize.
2: Well, turnovers. That's how you can beat the Seahawks team, and that's exactly what the 49ers are doing right now. And Christian McCaffrey almost runs untouched for the first about 8 yards of this run until he falls into the end zone being tackled. So a big-time answer for this 49ers team.
1: Will try the extra point. You're still waiting for confirmation of the touchdown, but I don't think it's now. For McCaffrey, his fifth rushing touchdown of the year. The drive, one play, 11 yards. And he took all the 5 seconds. Well, we still haven't got an official word on this.
2: I think he was definitely in.
1: We're looking at the replay. I don't know what could be taking so long.
2: It looks like no questions.
1: Yeah, it didn't look like there was any question whatsoever. And he still has not confirmed the touchdown. Now they have confirmed the touchdown. Well, this is 20 seconds of our lives. We'll never get back. All right, Pierre for the extra point. John Weeks will snap it. Curtis Ravens will hold it. And the kick is good. 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Time out on the field. They 17 goal in the first half. 49ers back on top. San Francisco 14, Seattle 10. 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
8: 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And he throws into the end zone.
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1: Rob Burger, the Sports USA Studios, with a scoreboard update. In Orlando from Maryland, the Commanders and Giants finished in a 27-all tie. The end of this game was a complete debacle. The Giants were driving with a chance to win it before they fumbled. And Scatterboom turning the ball over. The Commanders then drove the other way down the field, had a chance to win. They were well within field goal range, but they ran a play with 12 seconds to go and no timeouts. Jalen Daniels went down on the play, and they ran out of time, ending the game. Let's send you back out to Lumen Field and see you at Larry Kahn. Brian Wolf.
12: Thank you, Rob.
1: 49ers taking advantage of the turnover, their second touchdown of the day, following the second turnover the defense caused. And a kick will be fielded on the left side of the 12-yard line. The Seahawks 25-30, and Velus Jones is down at about 33. We talked about turnovers, and during the break, we were talking about Fred Warner, who is such a huge part of this defense, was not here towards the end of the season last year. What a difference he's made.
2: Huge difference. I mean, just his presence in the middle, his speed, his ability to make a game-changing play like we just saw with a big punch out on the fumble. So he's a huge addition to this defense for this year.
1: First down, Seahawks going left to right from their own 33-yard line. Darnold left to center, has Emmanuel Wilson right behind him. And he gives it right back to Ben. And he cuts back, and he just got tripped up. At the 35, he would have had a lot of room. And guess who got his hand on him?
2: Fred Warner again. He's amazing. He is amazing. He really is. I think the best middle linebacker in this game. You go back to last season with this team. I mean, and he was missed. He lost in week six. And if you go to that divisional round playoff loss, 41-6, well, they didn't have him. He would have made a big difference.
1: Second down at 7 from the 36-yard line. Darnold again under center. Wilson again in his single back. Darnold fakes the handoff. He's got pressure. Throws off his back. Switch to the crease on the left side. Across the 35. And I believe getting the first down across the 43. That's A.J. Barner, the tight end. Great job by Sam Darnold and that extension receiver being rubbed backwards. And he was able to get a strength to complete that pass. Great pressure.
2: Kareem was right in Darnold's face right as he turned around from that toss. And he just kind of flicked it up to A.J. Barner, who was able to make a big play. So a good play by Sam Darnold and A.J. Barner.
1: He came right on the play first down at the 44 of the Seahawks. Out of the gun, it was another wide receiver screen to JSN, makes a catch on the right side, and is able to take it across to 45 to about the 48 for a gain of 4. They just want to get it in his hands, and you mentioned it earlier, Ryan, he can make first down misses, it looks like nothing to play turns into a 20-plus yard play.
2: I think a lot of people don't understand Jaxon Smith-Njigba's speed and how valuable it is. I think they look at him as just a possession receiver, a good route runner, but man, he can pull away from some defenders, and that's why they want to get the ball.
1: Three catches, 58 yards so far in this game. Second down. And six. Darnold to throw. Being chased, rolling to his right. He's going to try and run against the midfield, and he's out of bounds. And everybody on the Seahawks sideline wants a flag. And they get two flags. And we've got some pushing and shoving on Seattle sideline. That's Greg Greenlaw. I think they're sending out early Christmas invitations.
2: This is just the intensity of this rivalry. And, you know, it goes down to the players, too. And they get all hyped up. A lot of emotion going on. And Greg Greenlaw, I don't think he's having a cheap shot here, but just playing a little bit too far past the whistle, or not past the whistle, past the sideline. You know, Darnold was clearly going out of bounds. And he's close, though.
1: His right foot was just lifted. And he had not gone out of bounds when Greenlaw hit him. You know, I understand protecting out of quarterbacks. I don't want to say debatable call because those are the rules now.
16: Personal foul, right ahead. Defense number 57. 50-yard penalty will be out of the end of the play. First down.
1: That will move the ball all the way to San Francisco 32. 6:23 to go in the half. 49ers 14, Seahawks 10.
2: I don't know, Larry. I feel like they protect quarterbacks maybe just a bit too much in this league. If that was a wide receiver, if that was a running back going out of bounds late, there's not even a question that they don't make that ball.
1: Was he disqualified? Oh, wow. That was not a blatant hit. I'm not sure what's going on in New York. We're trying to find out. We're going to make a call off the air here in New York if something's happening, because that happened up in New York.
2: I am
1: Greg Greenlaw be disqualified. Now, maybe it was all right. After, it wasn't on the hit. It was after the play. And while he was wearing his helmet, he hit a Seahawks player on the sideline. It's Velus Jones. who was not
2: Ernest Jones.
1: Excuse me, Ernest Jones. Who was not wearing a helmet. He throws a helmet to non-helmet hit to the head. And that's what caused the ejection. Wow. So first down Seahawks. It's a 32 of the 49ers out of the gun. They hand it off off the middle with a flag down in the backfield. That's George Polani, who gets 11 yards, but I think that's coming back.
16: Offense number 61. 10-yard penalty. Replay on first down.
1: James Sundell in the center.
2: Just going back to that previous play, Larry. And, I mean, Dre Greenlaw, he's a veteran. He knows he can't do that when you get in the scuffles on the sideline. You're too valuable for your team. You're too valuable for this defense. And to headbutt a guy with no helmet on him, just to headbutt him in general, just not a play you want to make there. It's going to hurt his team a lot. Going head on stretch here.
1: So now first and 20 for the 49-42. Under 6 minutes to go in the half. Out of the gun, Arnold's going to pitch his right side, inside the 40, inside the 35, is George Polani. And he is out of bounds near the original line of scrimmage. Jair Brown takes him out, and it'll be Arnold to be 33, so put up a second down and 11.
2: It's a good play by the Seahawks offense. Just trying to catch up, trying to get a yard back after the penalty, the previous play. And if you pick up 9 yards on first down and 20 like that, you'll take that all day.
1: Every single time. By the way, replacing Greenlaw. I believe it's Jared Waller. 49ers show blitz on second 11. It's a running play bouncing off a would-be tackler up the middle of going wide to the right. It's a line. And who else? Fred Warner said, okay, no Greenlaw on the tackle. And it is at the 20 9 yard line. Actually, Jalen Tucker comes in to replace Greenlaw now. So it's going to bring up a third down and 7 from the 29 or the 49. Shotgun formation, two receivers right, two to the left. Darnold calls the signal. Gets a snap. Darnold throwing left side, got a man wide open, 25-20, and dropping the ball. Having to fall on it, but getting the first down at the 21 was George Polani. There wasn't a defender within 5 yards of him, and he had a chance possibly to take it into the end zone, and he just dropped the ball.
2: I mean, that is something you don't see every game. He's just carrying it unevaded, untouched, about to run for another 5-10 yards, maybe.
1: At least
2: he slips out of his left hand, almost gets too excited, and he was lucky to be able to come up with that and not hurt his team with another turnover.
1: After all that, first down, Seattle, San Francisco 21. 49ers leading at 14-10, 3.5 to go in the first half. Under center is Darnold. Fakes a handoff, got pressure. He is going down. Third sack of the day for the 49ers. And that one is Grayson Holmes. Fourth round draft choice, rookie out of Oklahoma, his first NFL sack.
2: He used his hands, shed the blocker very quickly. Sam Darnold had no chance on this as he turned around. Grayson was already in his face as he went down for the big loss of the play.
1: He beat Charles Ross, the left tackle, and saw a loss of 9. Second down and 19 from the third. Shotgun, three receivers right, all to the left. Darnold gets the snap, looking right. Steps up, he's going to get hit. He's going down again. Back at the 37. And that is Osa Odigizua, who gets his first sack of the year. The Mitchell 49ers had only 6 sacks all year coming in. That's their fourth today. They had only 40 all year last year. The fewest in the league.
2: he's almost the same situation as the previous sack. Osip just wins his one-on-one battle. Does a little swim move, and I believe Jalen Sundell was the guy trying to block him. He just wins right away, and Sam Darnold really had no chance.
16: Third, 26, but he threw himself tonight. He was trying to pick up 10 yards, and he gets two goals. They hand it off, and not going to get much. Although the running back, Emmanuel Wilson, is able to get progress to the 33. But it's still going to be a 51-yard field goal attempt. 2-minute warning. As we take to the 2-minute warning. 2 minutes to go in the first half in Seattle. Good respect. Tight game. First place on the line in the NFC West. 49ers, 14, Seahawks 10. 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We're back after these words.
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16: 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Jason Myers, 206 field goals with Seattle, the most in franchise history. Chris Stoll will snap it. Michael Dixon will hold it. The snap falls down, kick is away, it's got plenty of distance, and it is good. So the Seahawks indeed are within one. 14-13, the 49ers are with the lead, and they will have the ball with a minute 56 to go. 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
2: Larry, I'm trying to figure out which team was more fortunate on that last possession. I mean, was it the 49ers that George Kalani just dropped that ball wide open, or the Seahawks that they were able to get a field goal after two huge sacks almost took them out of field goal range?
1: By the way, since that was a weather report, it is 59 degrees, sunny, not a cloud in the sky. And the most perfect day I've seen in all my years coming out of Seattle. Now, you play here, you live here, but it's pretty darn nice.
2: It is a beautiful day here. Packed house, not a cloud in the sky. Seattle's showing off there.
1: Kick in the air, and this will be fielded at the goal line. Jordan James at the 10, 20 up to the 25, 30, still on his feet at the 35, still pushing Whitby backwards, and he takes it all the way off at the 38-yard line. And it may give him a little more progress beyond that, but the 39, great run back.
2: Great run back by Jordan James. A lot of extra effort there, pushing forward, almost scratching out another 6 or 7 yards that he didn't think he had, so big time return. Puts this 49ers offense in good field position here with only a minute 45 left.
1: All right, 49ers start at their own 39-yard line, up one. Shotgun for Brock Purdy. And out of the gun, makes the handoff, steps up in the pocket, looking, throwing, and it is caught. At the 40-yard line, going up high, who else might get up? 6-5 to begin with, brings it down, tackle at the 38, and we've got a Seahawks.

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5: Greg Thomas was the injured Seahawk, but he was able to get up the walk off under his own power. They are putting him in a blue tender check on. With the play of 23 yards, he puts the ball at the 48-yard line of the Seahawks. The Seahawks had to take the timeout because of the injury. So the 49ers still have all three of their timeouts left. And that 23-yard pass play, only the 11th pass along the 10th. That's the newest in the league. First down to 38. 38 gun. Now empty backfield. And we've got movement offside. I'm pretty sure false start in that case would be.
6: False start. Offense number 75. 5-yard penalty.
5: So is that the noise, or is that just, we do have false starts in other cities, but you mentioned it earlier, Brian Walters. Most false starts in any stadium since 2002, and that's now 308, but they just put it up.
7: They love that here. They love that stat. They're very prideful in their false start penalties, and you hear it when the ref announces false start, and the crowd just erupts.
5: First and 15 at the 43 now. Trips to the left, one to the right. Shotgun to Purdy. McCaffrey is back here with it. Debo Samuel in motion. And they fake the throw and hand it to McCaffrey, who gets not much. Lucena Uosu. Making a stop in that game about a yard, maybe a yard and a half.
7: There's no panic, no hurry by this San Francisco 49ers offense yet. The clock is ticking. They still have all three timeouts left, and then just run the play up the middle. So there's nothing, no urgency for this 49ers offense quite yet.
5: Second and 13 at the 42 of the Seahawks. Fields again the shotgun. Two receivers right to the left. McCaffrey goes in motion to the right. Purdy going to throw short side of stream. And that's Debo Samuel to the 40 on the right side. Cuts it back to the 35. And timeout is now taken. With the flag down. At the 30, so that was in the defensive backfield. And the officials will hover. And then they will huddle again. Here is Lance Clark.
6: Holding. Offense number 77. 10-yard penalty. Second down. That's
5: on the right guard, Dominic Hoogland. So the 49ers going backwards.
7: And that's a good call by the officials.

0: down the field, and he's trying to get a block on Julian Love. He kind of grabs him and spins him and throws him down in a circle. So it's a good call by the official.
1: They still have it marked. This officiating crew is really struggling. They moved it from 4 to 3, and they're still in the stuff, but they're not sure that's the right spot. 49ers are ready to get over the ball and run the play. Now they're going to back it up some more. They're backing up to the 45. Mike, you can just see the confusion there. So the ball's at the 45. Second and long, second and 17. Trips to the left, shotgun. Purdy gets the snap. Four-man rush. Purdy throws short right, making a catch at the 45 Kittle. And puts a move on one player, gets it to the 40, and is down there. So, long shot with Purdy, second and a half.
2: Seattle, second and a half. Be 30 seconds in length. Clock operator, reset the clock to 37 seconds.
1: Well, this is interesting. I forgot to call the timeout, thinking, you know what, we can get the ball back. There's a chance to put some points on the board.
0: Yeah, my reaction was that the 49ers definitely called the timeout to regroup, to figure out this third down play, but no, it was Mike McDonald, the Seahawks coach, who calls it. He thinks his offense is going to have enough time to possibly make an explosive play if they can get this ball back, if they can get a stop right now on third down.
1: 49ers 14, Seahawks 13, 37 seconds to go in the first half. Niners looking at a third and 12 from the Seattle 40. Eddie Pinheiro, by the way, his career long is 59. Right now it would be a 58-yard attempt if they don't pick up any more yardage. The career long 59-yard that was made last year. Third and 12 from the Seahawks 40. Three receivers right, one to the left. Debo Samuel in the backfield with Rock Purdy is in the shotgun. Purdy gets the snap. Purdy looking at Samuel as well. Cover Purdy's got some room to scramble. Now over to his left. Pump fake. He's going to pull it down. He's going to wind up getting to the 42. And that's a loss.
2: Timeout. Seattle, the third and final of the half. Need 30 seconds in length.
1: With 27 seconds left. Now it's fourth down. The ball. Still haven't spotted the ball. It's amazing. Now they've spotted the 42. So we're looking at a 61-yard field goal attempt. If you try that, well, 60-yard field goal attempt, if you try it, it is a sack officially. If you try it and you don't make it, it would be a career long. Now you're really playing in the Seattle fans because they're not very far from field goal range. So does that mean that Shanahan is going to send his field goal as one team on? And he is. Well, his weight will run away. So that's the pragmatic approach, I guess you could say. Yeah. Meaning of the word pragmatic.
0: Smart move by Kyle Shanahan to put his punt team on the field, but even smarter by Mike McDonald calling this timeout, realizing that his offense could have gotten a good field goal position with the missed long field goal. Smart.
1: So Waitman will kick it away. Shahid standing inside his 10-yard line to our left. This one is going to bounce, and it's going to be touched by the 49ers inside the 5. And down to the 1. They're going to mark it at the 3. It's touched at the 1. And now they'll mark it at the 4. So, 18 seconds left. One would assume that the Seahawks will run out of the clock.
0: Here's the question now, Larry. 49ers have 3 timeouts left. 18 seconds left.
1: Ooh, that's interesting. Will they use their timeout?
0: Try to get the ball back, get a quick one, and maybe get an opportunity to kick that field goal when it's all said and done.
1: Yeah, they could. So the Seahawks actually have to run a ball. They're trying to get yards. Great point, Brian. Darnold under center. And he's going to hand it off to the ball, loose in the end zone. And The 49ers say they fell out. Let's see what the officials say. Touchdown San Francisco. Can you believe that? Grayson Holton, the rookie, falls on the ball in the end zone. And you talk about a disaster for Seattle. Oh, my goodness. That's Halani dropping the ball again. Wow. And Mike McDonald's shown on the sidelines is in a state of shock. And Halani, well, it wasn't. It was stripped by Holton. And was it Holton who fell on it? The strip again? Falling on the ball for the touchdown. Wow!
0: This is an unbelievable play by Holton. His penetration in the backfield, gets his right hand on the ball, rips it from Halani's right hand, and gets the exchange for Sam Darnold. And it's just
1: big, it looked like he's struggling and just a touch on the exchange. And then a big hand on it, causes it to go to the ground, and this crowd is stunned. Piero gets the point on the way, and it is good. So a bonus 8 for San Francisco, bonus 7, make an 8-point lead for San Francisco with 13 seconds to go in the half. 49ers extend the lead to 21-13. Wow.
0: With Mike McDonald calling those timeouts, that's not what he had in mind. They're going to have to go out just like that. But yeah, it's turnovers. That's how you beat the Seahawks team, and that's what the 49ers are showing. The 2 forced fumbles now and an interception, and they scored on every single one of them. So again, the 49ers have the formula. Got to create turnovers. Got to make it tough on the Seahawks team, and that's exactly what they've done.
1: Well, the 49ers have caused turnovers and they have taken full advantage. You said it at the outset, battle of turnovers, right?
0: It is. I mentioned this before the game here. The Seahawks are 15-0 under Mike McDonald when they win the turnovers. That's pretty good from what I know.
1: What a day for Grayson Holton. First ever sack, a strip of the ball, and falling down for a touchdown as this kick will go into the end zone. Now this is interesting because the kick goes into the end zone. The Seahawks will have the ball at the 35-yard line. 49ers are going to get the ball to start the second half. Seahawks with no timeouts. But do you throw a sideline pass? Do you take a shot to try and get something? Or do you just, it looks like the way they're lining up, they're just going to take me and try to regroup.
0: I think you regroup. I think you go into halftime, you talk out some of these issues, some of these ball security issues, and you take it just down by 8 points going into halftime. It looks like they're going to have a run of ball.
1: Well, they might. Donald under center, going to hand it off, stutter step, going up the middle, and a flag down, and that is Emmanuel Wilson. Well, this has also been a flag fest on top of everything else. And the Boomers are out, and Seattle. And a little more push and shove between the 49ers and the Seahawks. Clock has stopped with 70 seconds to go.
2: Offense number 72, 10-yard penalty, delay, first down.
1: One would think the Seahawks have to feel like they can't get the locker room fast enough.
0: No, you got to be sprinting to the locker room right now.
1: They can't get in there right now.
0: They can't do it. It's incredible. You know, that's the seventh penalty by the Seahawks so far.
1: Well, yeah, remember 14 last week for an all-time franchise record.
0: So there's the boo board burger coming out because you hope that you got better. You hope that you fixed this throughout the week.
1: From the 25, the runs under play. And it was 28. Is Emmanuel Wilson, and that will be the end of the first half. So a great halftime here in Seattle. San Francisco 49ers 21. The Seattle Seahawks 13. Coming up next, Rob Brinker will have the Bulls halftime.
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9: Time break in Seattle. 49ers on top of the Seahawks. 21-13, as our Larry Cobb referred to it. A wild and crazy first half of action, which ended with a crazy play.
12: Off the ball, boom, to the end zone. And the 49ers say they fell on it. Let's see what the officials say. Touchdown, San Francisco. Can you believe that? Grayson Holton, the rookie, falls on the ball in the end zone. And you talk about a disaster for Seattle. Oh, my goodness. That's Jelani dropping the ball again.
9: Certainly was a disaster for Seattle. San Francisco takes advantage, and again, up 21-13 at the halftime. Break both quarterbacks under pressure all game long. Sam Darnold sacked four times. We have a pick in that first half. Brock Purdy for San Francisco was sacked three times. First three sacks he's taken this season. Two of the games currently ongoing. Third quarter in Los Angeles. Broncos and Chargers knotted up at 10 apiece. Chargers hoping for their first win of the season. At halftime break in Arizona, Lions lead the Cardinals. 24-7. When we come back, we'll take the early portion of the Sweet 5 Sunday in the NFL. 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
9: 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At the halftime break in our contest in Seattle, 49ers on top of the Seahawks, 21-13. Earlier today, in a game we had on many presentations, the Packers clobbered the Bears 41 the second at Lambeau Field. Both teams are now 3-2. Jordan Love had a pair of touchdown passes to Christian Watson. Vikings got past the Saints 23-13. Minnesota's 5-0. New Orleans fell to 1-4. The Texans finally win a game. They clobbered the Titans 26-3. Houston improving to 1-4. Tennessee falls to 0-5. And Houston head coach D'Amico Ryans announced after the game that they've acquired wide receiver Marvin Harrison Jr. in a trade with the Cardinals. The Steelers top the Colts 34-22. Pittsburgh 3-2. Indianapolis 2-3. Aaron Rodgers had three touchdown passes. Patriots destroyed the Raiders 45-17. Both teams are now 3-2. Drake May, four touchdown passes and a touchdown run. Bengals got past the Dolphins 31-24. Cincinnati 3-2. Miami's 0-5. Jets beat the Browns 17-12. And the Commanders and Giants finished in a 27-5. Jaguars beat the Eagles 19-17. And London, Jacksonville 4-1. Philadelphia at 2-3. 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Coming right up, we're going to send you back down to Lumen Field in Seattle. Larry Cotton, Brian Walter standing by for the second half between the 49ers and Seahawks. 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
12: Halftime winding down here in Seattle with San Francisco 49ers leading the Seahawks 21-13. Larry Kahn, Brian Walsh, like to join us on the halftime staff. Brock Purdy, 8 for 14, 81 yards and a touchdown. And the first three times this year, he has 20 sacks. Sam Donald for Seattle, 8 for 14, 79 yards, no touchdowns, and an interception. As far as the receivers are concerned, J.S. Hammond with 2 catches for 42 yards. Mike Evans, 3 catches for 38 yards and a touchdown. Christian McCaffrey, 6 carries, 34 yards and a touchdown for San Francisco. And Emmanuel Wilson with 11 carries, 29 yards and a touchdown for Seattle. 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Earlier today, we invited you to ask our pro, Brian Walters, anything about today's game. Today's question comes from Steve at Fort Lauderdale. He wants to know more about playing in this stadium and how you compare it to some of the other stadiums around the league.
0: Yeah, well, something about this stadium that always sticks out is how smart the fans are. I think you realize that when the Seahawks are on offense, how quiet it gets, but also how sustained it is throughout the entire game. A lot of stadiums you go play, and it is loud in the first quarter, pretty loud in the second quarter, but as the game fades in the third and fourth quarter, it's not really quiet. This one will be rocking all the way until the very end.
12: Well, first place on the line, and that's the way it should be. They weren't real happy with what took place at the end of the half. Seattle trying to keep some timeouts, and they lost the ball. George Ronnie on a handoff from his goal line, dropped the ball, went into the end zone. It was a great play by the defender, Grayson Halton, who caused the fumble and fell on the fumble, making it an 8-point lead for the 49ers, which is where we are right now. Today's second half keys to the game are brought to you by Metal Supermarkets. 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
0: Well, Larry, I think for Seattle it's simple. You got to take care of the ball. You got to stop shooting yourself in the foot and putting your defense in a tough situation. Right now, 49ers have 21 points. Well, all of them are all turnovers. They have not had the 49ers offense will have to sustain a long drive. That one made my free throw. For the 49ers, is to sustain a long drive. I mean, you have shown that when you're backed up and you haven't had the ball in short field, you cannot move the ball on this Seahawks defense. So this second half, I think, I wouldn't be betting that the Seahawks are going to give you the short fields like they have. So can you sustain a long drive against this Seahawks defense?
12: Well, the average field position courtesy of Ben Wilson for our statistician. 49ers have started their drive at the 50-yard line. Seahawks started their 24. There's your story. Just exactly what you're talking about.
0: Yeah, that's it. I mean, that's huge. Because really, the Seahawks defense has played well. I really do think they've kept the playmakers of the 49ers in check a little bit. But when the longest drive that you've given up is 21 yards, I mean, they're in a tough spot. Your offense is going to now be tougher. So for Seattle, the offense has got to put that defense in a better spot.
12: The 49ers will kick it away to start the second half. From our right to our left. And fielding it off the run on the right side of the 10, the 15, 20, is Rashid Shaheed. And he takes it out to about the 35-yard line. So that's where Sam Darnold and company will put it in play and get the second half going. They actually marked the 36 to the officials. So an 8-point game. 49ers leading is 21 to 13. And Darnold will start under center with Emmanuel Wilson as a single back. Darnold gives to Emmanuel Wilson. Left side, he gets hammered. Managed to fall forward for a yard, maybe two. Jake Duggan, who's in there, since Trey Greenlaw was ejected with about 6.5 minutes to go in the second quarter. Pretty good credit for the stop.
0: And you talked about hearing hits all the way up here in the broadcast booth, and we heard that one. Jake Duggan just kind of stood up Emmanuel Wilson right at the line of scrimmage.
12: Second down and 8 from the 38. Darnold under center. Face the handoff. He's got a lot of time this time. Fires and it's intercepted again Same player for the 49ers at the 45-yard line. Seattle, oh, San Francisco, excuse me, Ronaldo, Renardo, Green. And a flag is down where he went down. So Darnold telegraphed one again. It was intended for Elijah Arroyo. And let's see what the officials are talking about now. This, not only have there been a lot of flags for all, but there are much discussions about here is Lance Clark.
2: After the change of possession, personal foul, unnecessary rough, it's intercepted in team number 18. A 15-yard penalty, first down, San Francisco.
0: Where that personal foul sit on the intercepting team, but I think the 49ers are pointing like, no, that's number 18 on the seat box. In fact, it is. They are
12: So it's against the Seahawks.
0: And that makes more sense. That's on Elijah Royal.
12: That's on Elijah Royal, who was the intended receiver. We're going to take a break. Timeout. 14-11 to go in the third, 21-13, 49ers. 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
12: 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Granger, for the ones who get it done. So the 49ers, after the fourth turnover their defense has caused, start again in Seattle territory at the 39. Purdy fakes a handoff, still looking, wants to throw deep, flushed out, rolling to his left, but now he's just going to throw it away. He was out of the tackle box. Jake Eaton Warrior was there to put the pressure on, but that was good coverage in the secondary because he had a little bit of time to start.
0: Right? He did have time. He did have time, and it was only a two-man route by the San Francisco 49ers offense, and McCaffrey kind of came out late on that. Purdy was trying to find something downfield, buying time, but there's just nothing doing good coverage on the back.
12: This is the third drive the 49ers have started in Seattle territory, 2nd and 10 at the 39. Single back is McCaffrey, Purdy under center, leads it to McCaffrey up in the middle, and he's inside the 35, and takes it to the 34-yard line, gaining 5.
2: picking up third down and five for 49.
0: I like that call by Kyle Shanahan. Second down, just give it to McCaffrey. Give it to your workhorse and then pick up 5 yards or so and put yourself in a good third down where you're in field goal range, and so you can take a shot here, you can play for the first down, the sticks, but everything's over for you.
2: 49ers coming in, best at least 57.5% conversions on third down. So far today, the 2-7, 35 and 34, Purdy and Gunn, gets the snap, has a lot of time, now throwing left sideline and overthrows by the other side. He had him open for a moment.
0: It was a dangerous tip throw. It looks like it floated on him a little bit more. He might have gotten hit, but it caused it to sail a little bit. But he's kind of lucky that that ball got to the sideline, or else the Seahawks could have intercepted him.
2: So this will be a field goal attempt for Eddie Pinheiro of 52 yards. His long on the year is 57. He is 2 out of 4 on field goal attempts from outside 50 this year. John Weiss will snap it, roll his rim, and holds it. I think he's on the way. He's got a distance, but it is no good. He missed it wide to the left. So the Seahawks avoid the disaster after the turnover. Timeout on the field, 13-11 to go in the first quarter. It remains the 49ers 21 and Seahawks 13. You're listening to the NFL on Sports USA. We'll be back after these moments.
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2: 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Seahawks defense comes up big, and they start at their own 32-yard line after their first field goal, and on the pitch, right side, getting the midfield is Emmanuel Wilson, a gain of 8. So the Seahawks, despite the fact that the 49ers started in great field position inside the 40-yard line, did not give up any points. And we still have an 8-point game, Brian Walters.
0: Again, the defense for the Seahawks is coming through in a tough spot. And able to get the Seahawks almost a redo on offense here. Just a reach out and able to get back at it on offense.
2: Second and two in midfield. Garland in the center. Wilson is the single back.
12: pitch to Wilson, left side. Cuts into the middle, got the first down board. Jackson takes it to the 45 in San Francisco. What does he do on the sideline? You are an offensive player, okay? So let's put you in that position where the 41, the offense makes a mistake, 49ers get the fourth turnover game, then the defense stops. What does that do for you as an offensive player?
0: Well, it just kind of gives you a burst of energy, a little bit rejuvenated, because you saw these Seahawks offensive players on the sideline, on the bench.
12: First down at the 45. Darnold under center, pitches right side. And with some room and taking it to the 40 is Daniel Wilson. Go ahead, finish the ball.
0: They were on the bench and they had their heads down, looking kind of lost, looking confused what was going on. Obviously not happy with how the offense has been performing, but then when the defense goes and has their back, and you're able to, like I said, a reset. It's almost a reset button. You have the ball almost the same like yard line that you started the bat with, and here you get to go and kind of redo the drive.
12: And are keeping it on the ground. Little smash mouth football. Second down and five from the 49er 40. Polani, who has had trouble holding the ball today. One of two backs behind Darnold, who's under center. And Darnold takes the handoff. Deep drop. Got some time. Throw it left side. Got a man wide open. The third and six. And as A.J. Barner, the tight end, it's one-man mission. He's tackled the 32 by Jay Duggar. So that's the first down for Seattle. The San Francisco 32-yard line.
0: And that's what it does when you're committed to the run game. As Brian Flurry has been this whole entire game, you throw a play action pass in there, and your tight end is able to see wide open into the flat, and you pick up a big gain on first down.
12: Most of the field in the shadows at this point. A couple of sunny spots across the field from the 49er bench. Under center, Darnold pitches, and this is going nowhere. Back at the 35-yard line, Polani is tackled. The 49ers will not fool. Keon White, the first man there, will get credit for the tackle.
0: Keon White doing his job, setting the edge, not allowing George Polani on the outside, and there was no chance on this run play. Seahawks trying to get it outside, and Keon White just says no. They make 3 yards
12: left. So the ball's in the third and four. Second and long. They need to get it to the 22 to get a first down. Shotgun for Darnold. It's a snap. Looking, has time. Now flush. Rolls to his left. Rolls, rolls, rolling. Throws it away. But he's had some time in the pocket, Brian. We've seen this happen three or four times today, where obviously the coverage has been really good, and he hasn't wanted to force it, but when he has forced it a couple of times, he's going to be picked.
0: Exactly, and there I saw his eyes. He was looking for Jefferson Smith and Jigba, but Diamador Lenore was just locked down on him. Jefferson Smith and Jigba had nowhere to go, no room to run. He tried to do an in-breaking route, but Lenore was all over it, and Sam Darnold was forced out of the pocket and thrown away.
12: Third and 12, 34 on San Francisco. 49ers leading at 21-13. 9:45 to go in the third quarter of the 4-USA. Shotgun formation for Sam Darnold. Three receivers left. Darnold gets the snap. Looking. And a throw to the short left. Ball starts at 35. Making a man miss at the 30. And taking it to the 26 is George Polani. Jay Duggar there again to make the stop. But his ball short and first down. And the field goal unit will once again come on for the Seahawks.
0: Just a safety play for the Seahawks to give them a better chance at a field goal. Get a little closer for Jason Myers, and that's exactly what they did. Sam Darnold just throws it to the flat, and Polani picks up some extra yards, but you're going to have a fourth down kick here.
12: Should be a 43-yard attempt for Jason Myers. He has made two today, 50-yard and 49-yarders. But snap balls down, it's on the way. And it is perfect. Timeout on the field, 8:56 to go in the third. 49ers 21, Seahawks 16. 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
4: Following the shift, this is still a field goal attempt. The Seahawks come back 33 yards in 8 plays, but just about 4 minutes, and they settle for the third field goal of the day from Jason Myers. This one from 43 yards out, and they close the gap. 49ers now leading 21-16 with just under 9 minutes to go in the third quarter here in Seattle. Larry Kahn with Ryan Walters. Glad you can join us. First place on the line in the NFC West. The kick in the air, and this will be taken at the 1 yard line by Debo Samuel on the right side. He's to the 15, 20, 25, breaks the tackle to the 30, stays on his feet, takes the near to the 35 yard line. Well, you talked about it earlier, Brian. The 49ers have been unable to have any kind of a lengthy drive in this game at all against the Seahawks defense.
5: None at all. Their longest drive so far this game, I believe, is about 21 yards after one of the turnovers. They had an opportunity there to start this half, to really almost start pulling away in this game with a short field at the 39-yard line, and just were not able to get it done with the big field goal.
4: 9 plays, 21 yards, is the longest drive of the game for the 49er offense. They start with the 34, and the pitch is takes it to the 38. 49ers with 3 touchdowns. The touchdown drives after an interception. It was 4 plays, 18 yards. Then, following an Emmanuel Wilson fumble, it was caught by Fred Warner. 1 play, 11 yards, led by Christian McCaffrey. And the other touchdown came on defense. So, the Seattle defense has been great, to say the least.
5: Yeah, they've been putting some tough spots on the Seahawks offense.
4: Second down, 6 at the 38. Eye formation, first time we've seen that. And Purdy takes the handoff. Going to throw a short ball. Spot the Seahawks already. He has been very conspicuous by his actions so far in this game. I believe that's only his second catch of the day.
5: And he hasn't been big catches at all. Just little catches. He hasn't been able to stretch his Seahawks defense. But no one really has on this 49ers offense quite yet. So Kittle's a guy that you want to watch. He's been that game-changing guy. He can make that game-changing play at any point.
4: That was a loss. We are on that play. So we're going to throw the 7. It is third down. And 7. And his place is loud. 3 receivers left. 1 to the shotgun to Purdy. Seahawks throw a blessing. Here they come. Purdy fires left side. And it's on the interception. At the 45, getting up, running the other way. 40, 45, and out of bounds. Nehemiah Pritchett. Purdy telegraphed that one. And once again, the Seattle defense comes. comes up huge.
5: Looked like Purdy was just trying to throw inside out route to the sideline, and he just threw it behind his wide receiver, and Christian was in the perfect spot, able to come up with a big interception. And that is two huge plays by Nehemiah Christian today. Remember, early in the now coming up with a big interception and putting the Seahawks offense with good field position.
4: So the Seahawks start at the 49er 23. Crowd on his feet. Ronald under center. Emmanuel Wilson, a single back. Carl, Pinchel Wilson, stutter step up the middle, gets inside the 20. And that's my friend Warner. That's a little surprise. He takes it from the 19 to 4. But remember now, Greg Greenball, who was the second leading team as a tackler on the 49er defense, had a team by 12 tackles against the Broncos last Sunday and the 4th quarter. He was ejected from the game for headbutting a player after a late hit call against him on the sideline. He was second and six. That was midway through the second quarter. Wilson again, the single back, Ronald again under center. Garland hands it off. Wilson off the middle. And Wilson takes it to the 16-yard line. And he's going to bring up third down and three. What do you do here, Brian Wall?
5: Well, if I'm Brian Flurry here, I want to get Sam Darnold moving a little bit. I'm used to play action game. I kind of got him rolling out a couple times and stopped him in tight end already in this half. So I'm trying to look for A.J. Barner in a flat, a little play action. Because you have been running the ball. We've been sticking to it. But let's show that play action.
4: Seattle on third and short. 3+3 Worst in the league. 4-11 Third and three here. Shotgun. Here comes a blitz. Darnold throws right side. JSN with the catch. The 15 puts on a move. 10, 5, touchdown, Seattle.
5: JSN doing what he does best, finding the open spot in the zone. He kind of puts it out a little bit. Sam Darnold finds him, but he puts his foot in the goal. Making a few 49er defenders miss and showing a burst of speed through the middle, making it tough. And he just continues to impress. As I talked about earlier, sneaky speed, ability to pull away from the defense. That's exactly what he did there. Big play from Jackson.
4: He leads the NFL. And the extra point is good. Time out on field. Seahawks back on top. 5:52 to go in the third. Seahawks 23, 49ers 21. We're listening to the National Football League on Sports USA.
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4: Welcome back to Seattle. The Seahawks on top, 23-21 with 5:52 to go in the third quarter. Sam Darnold, a 16-yard touchdown pass to JSN. Jackson Smith, and just like that, the Seahawks on top for the second time. It followed an interception by Jeremiah Christian to the 49ers, 23. We've got 44 points scored in this game. 35 of them have come off that turnover.
5: One of my big keys of the game, it's proven correctly right now, and that was just a huge, huge stop or huge turnover created by the Seahawks defense to allow your offense short field able to punch it in for a touchdown.
4: Debo Samuel fields his ground ball, getting it to 5, gets to the 20, and he's going to get it just past the 20 to the 22, and that's it. And this Seahawks special team unit is fired up, and just the rest of their teammates, as all the rest of their teammates, because they have come up big. They've got 21 points. That's all three touchdowns coming off turnovers. They have not moved the ball at all.
5: Again, here this San Francisco offense is going to be forced to go 78 yards on the Seahawks defense, and they haven't shown that they can go over 21 yards yet.
4: That's incredible.
5: That's a fun stat there. Kittle doing Kittle things right there, a little middle route, and Purdy was able to find it.
4: Gains 12, first down, 49ers at the 35-yard line in San Francisco territory. Shotgun again for Purdy. Gets the snap, pitches left side, and that's Debo Samuel. He is tripped off the play. And now he's going to walk it loose. When he hit the ground, wow! Seahawks the ball line. Josh Jones. I didn't see that ball come out. Debo's still down.
10: Right on the field, he's humbled. Covered by the defense. First down.
4: Debo's got it in his left hand. He wasn't tackled, so he hit the ground. The ball is on the ground. So if he wasn't tackled, and apparently he wasn't, looking at the replay, he fell off the ball. Might have knocked the wind out of him, but it came loose, and the Seahawks get a timeout. 4:59 to go in the third. Seahawks 23, 49ers 21. 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
5: Yeah, he's still out there.
4: Land Clark just made the announcement, even though he's not supposed to when everybody's in a commercial, that the ruling on the field stands. It looks like Drake Thomas might have tripped

0: Fred Warner has been all over the field today. Every tackle in the middle, he is showing why he is one of the best. Then Emmanuel Wilson right there in the middle, nothing going for the Seahawks.
1: Six turnovers in the game, four by Seattle, two by San Francisco now. And we mentioned right there, over 44 points scored so far, 35 have come off turnovers. The Seahawks are trying to add to that total right now. Second down and eight at the 34, Darnold in pistol formation. Looking to throw, got pressure, dumps it off right side, it's caught by Emmanuel Wilson. He gets inside of 35, and what would have been enough to get him, turns into a couple yard gain as he takes it to the 32, and Grayson Hilbert to get a halt. He's moving it again, and we have Oklahoma with pressure on Sam Darnold.
0: Yeah, he's again making it difficult. I'm surprised Sam Darnold was able to get rid of his ball. I didn't think he was going to be able to, but he was able to get it out to his back to turn the potential mid-loss sacks into a 2 or 3 yard gain.
1: By the way, Debo Samuel was off the 49 sideline to see what happened when they come back out of the hospital. But his ankle was bothering him. What appeared to be his ankle. Third and six at 32. Shot going for Darnold, four-man rush. Darnold throwing right side, ball caught and tackled at the 30. It is George Halani. Good one-on-one tackle that time by Jair Brown, the safety.
0: That was fantastic by Jair Brown. Halani went straight to the flat. It looked like they were trying to get some kind of interference on Jair Brown between A.J. Barner and Jackson Smith and Jigba. But Jair Brown fought through it and was able to meet Halani in the flat short of the first down mark.
1: So Jason Myers will come out again looking for his fourth field goal of the day. This will be a 48-yarder. They're trying to add to the Seahawks lead, which is currently 23-21. Good snap, ball down, kick is away, plenty of distance, and it is right down the middle. So 4 points off turnover. Right. 48-yard field goal. This fourth of the day. A lot to unravel in this game.
0: There is. And as far as Jason Myers, 4-for-4 today and 100% on the year, you know, going into preseason, I know you don't want to talk about preseason a lot, but he's some struggles early for the Seahawks. You know, there's a lot of questions on his kicking, but man, he has the last five games 100%. He missed an extra point last week, but it's a breath of fresh air for all Seahawks fans I know to see him come up 4-for-4 coming up.
1: So, four plays, 6 yards. The turnovers are possible each team. By the way, 49ers down now, 26-21, so they're down 5. Prior to now, their largest deficit this year has been 4 points. So Jacob Cowing and Jordan James are deep to receive the kick, so no Debo Samuel here. And this will be Cowing at the 3 on the left side. He's going to extend it up to the middle, 15-20, and he'll go down to 2. And then go back to the yard. So Arden to 21. Well, Brock Purdy and company have been able to do nothing on offense today, and I need another 21 yards in the longest drive of this football game. That's amazing.
0: It really is. And, you know, you look, just when you think they're about to get in rhythm, I know Purdy found Kittle for a first down.
1: 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Rob?
2: All right, Larry. In Los Angeles, they've got 8:50 to go in the fourth quarter. The Broncos have come from

0: to tie up the Chargers 17-all ball loss to Courtland Sutton with a game-time touchdown pass. Sutton's first touchdown reception of the season, and on the subsequent possession for the Chargers, they just turned the ball over. So the Broncos have the ball back deep in L.A. territory, their 23-yard line trying to go ahead. In Arizona, they've got 14-27 to go in the fourth quarter. Lions are all over the Cardinals. 38-14, Jared Goff, 232 yards passing, three touchdown tosses, two of those going to Jameson Williams. Goff also has a touchdown run to Beer Gibbs, 110 yards on the ground, including a touchdown run. And in the process, forgives Tyberry Sanders for the most touchdowns scored by a player under 25 years old in NFL history. Back to you, Larry.
1: Thank you, Rob. 49ers. Jake Cowan was able to get up and left his ball under his own power, but they're not big as far as the receivers are concerned. And the Seahawks doing a great job of taking George Kittle away so far in this game. The 49ers starting to roll down the 6. This crowd is roaring as the Seahawks have their biggest lead of the day, 26-21. With under 3 minutes to go in the third quarter. Three receivers to the right, out of the gun. Big Purdy throwing a little slant ball, caught up to 25 and getting to the 30-yard line. Is that the end? George Kittle will be the promise to the 31. And what do you know? The yellow laundry. Have you seen that for a couple of plays? It's going to be against the 49ers.
2: Pass interference offense.
3: Pass interference. Offense number 84. Can you fiddle me? First down.
1: Calling that on Brandon Cooks, and I'll tell you what. Kyle Shanahan is not a happy camper. He's letting the officials have it on the sideline. We get a chance to look at it again here.
4: I don't know if I see that. They've set up a screen on the right side of the 49ers. Brandon Cooks is just about to block. It looked like Cooks had almost run into Kittle already. He's pulling back to the inside. I don't know if I agree with that call.
1: First and 20 and 16. Shanahan on the field. And I'm going to call on time. He is. He's furious. He can play the ball. He's running past the wall. That's going to be good for him. The first of that. Kyle Shanahan upset tonight. He's upset about the call previously, and because he was barking at the officials, he's saying they didn't get the ball placed after the penalty and then the right amount of time the play clock was running down. Don't forget our Sports USA NFL doubleheader next Sunday, first and 12 at Eastern, 9:30 Pacific. We'll be in the Meadowlands with the New York Giants host the New Orleans Saints. And the late game, 4 Eastern and 1 Pacific, will be Patrick Mahomes and the Kansas City Chiefs will be hosting the LA Chargers. The NFL, Sports USA. First and 20 at the 16. Shotgun for Purdy. He's got two guys in the backfield with him to his left. Gets a snap. Four-man rush. Purdy throwing into traffic. And he's caught. Tonight, at the 31-yard line. What a catch. What a throw by Brock Purdy.
4: Oh, just at the perfect time, too. Just when the 49ers needed something good to happen. They keep pushing themselves backwards out of that. And Mike Evans, the big body receiver, right in the middle. Big tension traffic. He takes a hit from Ty O'Connor, the safety for the Seattle Seahawks. And he's able to come up with it, put this offense back on track.
1: Second and 5, 41. Remember, Mike Evans has been bothered by a really good defense. Well, hand it off this time to Caffrey up the middle, and he's got the first down across the 35. Maybe he doesn't. It looked like he got to the 36 and a half. And they're off to the shot on the 36. Wow.
4: Him up here looked like he got past it.
1: Looked like he got easily.
4: And rolled past it, but officials say he's short.
1: His knee went down, so big third down play coming up. Third and about a foot and a half, just outside the 35-yard line of San Francisco. And a minute 15 to go in the third quarter. Seahawks 26, 49ers 21. The Purdy at the center, a little push. But the Tony's. We are. Purdy's pushing. He's got the first down. I can say that with authority because the officials have said it with authority. More under Mr. Golden's report.
4: There's no doubt about that one. I like the tush push. I think it's a good call. It's tough to stop. I don't think that was Lou Farrell behind Brock Purdy. Like, giving him that nudge that he needed. And they picked up about two or three on that. So, but that's a huge first down conversion for this 49ers team. Backed up, first down on 20. After that penalty on Brandon Cooks, they're able to convert this first down.
1: And you mentioned they always drive 21 yards. They just got to convert on first to 20. And that's to get the first down. So it's from the 37, a new set of downs. Purdy in the gun. Gets a snap for a man rush. Purdy sets, fires over the ball. George Kittle again. Tackled immediately. It's Kittle B. The final play of the third quarter. End of three in Seattle. The Seahawks 26. The 49ers 21. 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We'll be back after these moments.
4: Ryan, I'm still not seeing the tailgate.
2: We're getting close. 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
4: Left or right?
2: Left right here. 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
8: 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Heroes get remembered. Legends never die.
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1: Kearney. Welcome back to Seattle. A seesaw game. And we start the fourth quarter. The Seahawks on top. 26-21. The biggest deficit the 49ers have faced this year. We've had a game that is easier than six turnovers combined. 47 points and 38 of them have come off turnovers. The 49ers going left to right, looking at a second down and a five at their own 42-yard line. Back. Cody fakes the handoff, thrown over the middle. Mike Evans makes the catch, gets into Seattle territory at the 49-yard line. So this is, I believe, officially the longest drive of the game for the 49ers.
4: How about that? Over 21 yards, finally, the 49ers have done it. But what they've been doing is finding the middle of the field, whether it be George Kittle or Mike Evans. Purdy has been peppering the middle of the field in that range, 5 to 10 yards, the hole that he's finding there. He's been looking for him here on the stroke.
1: Yeah, they've gone 26 yards, I believe, on this drive. Sorry, I'm close to that. 45 officials, thank you, Bruce Joseph. First down, the 49 in Seattle, they're pitching right side, flag down, two flags down, runner down for a loss by the 47. That was Kalon Black. It was Ty O'Connor who made the stop. Let's see, two different flags, I think, maybe for two different penalties. Lance Clark will attempt to sort it out.
3: 4. The Phillies are behind. Second down.
1: Brandon Cooks, who just got called for offensive pass interference earlier on this drive. So, a ball's back at the 47, a loss of 4, so White taking a penalty to pick up an extra yard if you're Mike McDonald, and then if you give him another down. So, second down and 14 from the 49 and the 47. Purdy is going to dive back to the original line of scrimmage of the 49 of Seattle.
4: Seattle's done a good job of collapsing the pocket, not letting Purdy stand back there unprotected. Purdy, you can sense it. He can feel that pressure and that force him to pull back earlier than he wanted to and pick up about 3 or 4 yards in the game.
1: So you mentioned he had been sacked in the first four games this year. He's been sacked 3 times today, and he has been pressured a whole lot more than that. Third and 10 to Seahawks 49. Purdy in the shotgun. Gets a snap, four-man rush. Purdy looking to throw over to the middle. Mike Evans again at the 30. What a catch. He went up high. He used all of his 6'5 frame. Got the ball and gets it down to the 26-yard line. A gain of 23.
4: I said he might be a mismatch for this against the Seahawks defense earlier in the game because of his size, his smaller corners, and here another in-breaking route about 20 yards, and he goes up and gets it. Josh Jones was trying to catch up with him, but the size of Mike Evans allows him to come up with his big pass and big conversion for this team.
1: Evans, 6 catches, 85 yards, and a touchdown today. Under center is Purdy, fakes the handoff, 36, pressure, tries to get away, drops the ball, and it's been sacked. And somehow or other, one of the 49ers falls back at the 37-yard line. Brock Purdy was going down. He's trying to say my knee was down, but he held the ball out.
4: I think he's trying to say he was trying to pass this ball. He flipped it forward, and with his intended receiver tied in Luke Farrell in front of him, I think he's playing with you trying to pull it.
1: Sure looked like he dropped it. Damon Wara. Actually, you know what? That is a pass. That's a pass. Looking at the replay, that is a pass. And again, the officials are trying to figure it out. That has been a disaster from the officiating standpoint.
4: I would have...
1: You're going to call ground at this point?
3: I'm
1: not sure about that because he had a player in the city. I think it was a tight end, wasn't it?
4: Yeah, it was Luke Farrell. Number 89 was right in front of him, but maybe because he was engaged blocking him.
1: Kyle Shanahan discussing, we're going to get a chance to look at it again. Here's Lance Bowler.
3: Reset the clock. 12:46.
1: No, he didn't get back to the line of scrimmage for one play. But he wasn't throwing away intention. Kyle Shanahan is out of play with the outside.
4: And I see his argument. I like that call. I think he has a tight end in the vicinity, and they should not have picked up that play.
1: Second and 21 of the 37. Purdy out of the gun. Going deep, one-on-one, looking for Evans, and he makes the catch on the right sideline. Unbelievable again. Makes it inside the 10. He beat Josh Jones. First and goal, San Francisco, at the Seattle 9-yard line. Mike Evans is putting on a clinic today.
4: Why not? I always say this. Feed the hot hand. When Mike Evans has made catch after catch today on this drive, so give him a chance. Give him a jump ball. Go up against these smaller corners, and that's exactly what Brock Purdy did. Deliver a perfect pass. Only Mike Evans could get it. Goes up against this big pass into play. Big first down.
1: First and goal, just inside the 10. Purdy under center. Single back is Christian McCaffrey. Evans to the right. McCaffrey in motion to the right. Purdy to throw. Looking. Underhands it to a tight end. Is caught at the 12. And George Kittle on the right side takes it to the 7. Ernest Jones with the tackle.
4: It was a little underneath tight end screen. It looked like the offensive line was trying to get out in front of Kittle. The pressure, I think, made Purdy just get rid of this a little sooner than he wanted to get the time to play to develop. Kittle able to make a little bit of something out of nothing.
1: Second and goal from the 7. Seahawks 26, 49ers 21, just over 11 minutes to go in the fourth. Chopped on the snap to Purdy. Loki fires over the middle. There's no play. No play. It's caught. It would have been a touchdown. But I think Seattle called the timeout before the snap.
3: First of the half.
1: Wow. Okay, well, we've got 30 seconds. Rob Lander, our Sports USA Studios in Los Angeles. Will not be joining us. About the way everyone else is going here today. This broadcast is presented by Authority of Storage USA. Seattle Seahawks on San Francisco 49ers. It may not be reproduced and retransmitted in any form. The account of the scripts of this game may not be disseminated. The account of the scripts of this game may not be disseminated. The account of the scripts of this game may All right, second and goal, San Francisco, from the Seattle 70-yard line. San Francisco in the red zone this year has scored every time. 15-15, 13-15 touchdowns. Purdy out of the gun. Pressure, steps up, rolling to his left, turning sideways, back to the end zone, and it is caught. Touchdown, San Francisco, Brandon Cooks with the diving catch. His first catch as a 49er, and San Francisco regains the lead.
4: Well, Brandon Cooks caught the initial touchdown before the timeout from the Seahawks. Looks like they're talking about something here.
1: Well, what official called it a touchdown? We're looking at a replay back in the end zone. Cooks dives. And that's a catch. I don't have any idea what these officials are doing. They're going to go for two. Okay. Wow.
4: There it is, yes.
1: All right, so it is a touchdown. 49ers are up 47-26 and will go for two.
4: Good job by Brandon Cooks coming up with that pass. Yeah. Little scramble drill, low ball, he's able to go get his hands underneath it, come up with a big first catch, gets a 49er for a touchdown.
1: So the Niners go for two from the 2-yard line. Shotgun formation for Brock Purdy. Still capturing to his left. Purdy looking to throw. Throws left side. Might get his cap ring down. Flat down. That's going to be P.I. against Josh Joe. Boy, they are really picking on Josh Joe. You mentioned the height difference, 6'5 to 5'11.
4: Yeah, they really are. Josh Joe really doesn't have much of a chance here. He's grabbing it.
3: Pass interference. Defense number 29. The Tucker is more captain of the single goal. Retry.
1: Now it goes to 1 yard line.
4: Retry, but yeah, Josh Jones is kind of grabbing it. Mike Evans' waist, pulling him down, trying to do whatever he can to keep up with a 6'5 frame with Mike Evans, and they're going to throw that like 10 out of 10 times.
1: So, the 2-point conversion again. This one from the 1 yard line. Three receivers to the right, one to the left. Purdy in the shotgun, Marlowe's up. Sports center with neighbor chance to play. McCaffrey in the backfield with a shotgun snap. Design roll to the right. Purdy looks now. Rolls to his left. Throws into the end zone, and it is caught. 2-point conversion. Unbelievable performance by Mike Evans today.
4: Unbelievable. And again, using his body. How many times have I said that today? Kind of sealing off Josh Jobe again. Corner on the defense of Mike Evans. Such a huge play.
1: Time out on the field. 11:02 to go in the fourth quarter. 49ers 29. Seahawks 26. 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
1: San Francisco 49ers, whose longest previous drive in this game was 21 yards. They go 74 yards in 12 plays. It took even 7 minutes. Brock Purdy, a 7-yard touchdown pass to Brandon Cooks. His first catch was 49er. The 2-point conversion Purdy to Mike Evans is good. 29 points for the 49ers. 11:02 left to go in the fourth quarter. Here in Seattle, very kind. It's Brian Wallace. Glad you could join us. The battle for first place in the NFC West. And we're only in week 5, buddy. This is like week 18 stuff.
4: It feels like it. That's how good this rivalry has been. And pretty fun to see how this game finishes. Watch it go into crunch time.
1: Kick in the air. Shaheed fields it. Inside his 10. He's at his 20, 25, left side 30, 35, 40. 35, down at about 6. Boy, he is such a dangerous return man.
4: He is. 49er fans, I know, probably had flashbacks to last year's divisional game where he took the opening kickoff to the house for a touchdown. And really, the Seahawks never looked back at that point. They're lucky they were able to contain him there to only the 45-yard line.
1: Yeah, they marked up the 45. Great field position for Sam Darnold. Down 43. With just under 11 minutes to go in the fourth quarter. Darnold will operate from the center. The single back is Emmanuel Wilson. Darnold takes the handoff, got pressure, can he get away, he rolls to his left, throws in a sideline comeback route, making the catch is Smith and Jigba. Oh my goodness, they got positive yardage out to the 46 of San Francisco, a gain of 9. And one of the 49ers is down back at the 35-yard line, who was chasing Sam Darnold. And that is Khalid Kareem. So we are going to take a timeout. 10:38 to go in the fourth. 49ers 29, Seahawks 26. 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
6: 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Kareem, be able to get up off under his own power. For San Francisco. So Seattle looking at a second down and one in the 49 or 46 yard line. Trailing by three, 29-26, with 10.5 to go in the fourth quarter. Darnold under center, Emmanuel Wilson is single back. They give it to Wilson, starts steps to the middle, and he's got the first down inside the 45 to the 44. Boy, there have been violent hits. A lot of guys shaken up in this game. Greg Greenlaw ejected midway through the second quarter. First place on the line in Week 5. And don't forget, besides these two teams in this division in the NFC West, Lurks the Los Angeles Rams, who everybody and their brother said will win the Super Bowl, which pretty much means they won't. But they got off from shaky start, but maybe hosting the Buffalo Bills in Monday Night Football tomorrow. First down from 49-44. Darnold under center. Davis Ayamah being chased as he rolls to his right. Throws ball caught right side. 45-30. 25 and out of bounds at the 22-yard line. First down Seattle at the San Francisco 22.
7: Set Rashid Shaheed on a crossing route, going across the formation. Sam Darnold rolled to his right. I think he throws the best pass that he has thrown all day. On the run out to his right, and puts it in stride to Rashid Shaheed, just out of reach at the 49ers linebacker.
6: First down at the 22-yard line. Pistol formation. Darnold hands it off. Bouncing off full tackle, but back to the next and only getting a yard to the right side of Emmanuel Wilson.
7: Randall is sticking to this run game, and I like that he has shown the commitment to it, no matter if he hasn't gotten explosive plays from it or not, but he's going to give it to Emmanuel Wilson and try to wear this 49ers defense down.
6: Second down and nine at the 21 of the 49ers. Wilson 20 carries, 61 yards and a touchdown. Darnold under center. Wilson remains the single back. It's a tight end in motion. Could be a fullback. It's going to throw instead. And it goes to that tight end on the right side. Making the catch inside the 20 is A.J. Barner. And he is tackled at the 17-yard line by Jair Brown.
7: Again, Sam Darnold just threading the needle, just out of reach of Luke Gifford again. He's really trying to get his hand on these passes from Sam Darnold, but Sam Darnold just out of reach and able to get the positive game to his tight end.
6: Third and five. Three receivers left, one to the right. Darnold gets the snap. 49ers rush four. Darnold steps up. Darnold steps into a would-be tackler, and down he goes. He just ran right into the hands and arms of Keon White. That'll be another sack. Fifth of the day for a 49er team that had only six all season coming in.
7: Sometimes I think you can try to get too cute as an offensive coordinator. You have Jackson Smith and Jigba in the backfield. They were trying to work him on a route out of the backfield, and the 49ers were not fooled by it. And Sam Darnold had nowhere to go. Just had to need to take the sack. Really good job. He didn't fumble that.
6: Jason Myers will try to make his fifth field goal of the day. This will be a 40-yard attempt. It is on the way. And it is good, and we are all tied up. 6:55 to go in the fourth quarter, 29-29. And let's check in with Rob Rucker at our Sports USA studios in Los Angeles and see what else is happening around the NFL. Rob?
8: All right, Larry, they have gone final in Los Angeles. The Chargers found a way to lose again. The Broncos beat them 23-17. Then they improved to 3-2. The Chargers 0-5 for the first time since 2003. They are late in the fourth quarter now in Arizona. Lions roll with the Cardinals 45-21. Here gives 151 yards on the ground and a pair of touchdowns. The Lions are going to improve to 3-2. The Cardinals are going to lose their fourth game in a row. They are going to fall 2-1-4. Earlier today, Jaguars beat the Eagles 19-17 in London. In the game we had on many Sports USA stations, the Packers walloped the Bears 31-7. Big game for Jordan Love with a touchdown passes. Texans won for the first time this year. They beat the Titans 26-3. Bengals got past the Dolphins 31-24. Joe Burrow with four touchdown passes. Patriots walloped the Raiders 45-17. Back to you, Larry.
6: Thank you, Rob. That's what we got left on the fourth quarter. And these two teams battling for first place in the NFC West, and it has been just that. It has been quite the battle. Five field goals for Jason Myers, who kicks this kickoff away. It's usually the 4-yard line at the 10-15, right side of the 20-25-30, and out of bounds side of the 35-40. James kind of an interesting story, Brian Walters. He's the guy that came over fifth round draft choice. 2025, and that was the pick the 49ers got from Washington in the trade for Deebo Samuel. And of course, Deebo played his 1 year in Washington, came back here as a free agent here in San Francisco. So the Niners will start their own 32-yard line, going left to right, tied at 29. Each team with two timeouts left. Under center is Brock Purdy. On the delay, McCaffrey. McCaffrey with some room across the 45. Takes a shot as he gets to the 40, but it's an 80-yard pickup.
7: 49ers will take that all day. McCaffrey up the middle to pick up 8 yards on a first down play. I wouldn't be surprised if they just did it again, ran that one back, and it's all up the middle one more time.
6: Well, I'm sure Kyle Shanahan would like to eat as much clock as possible and come away with points. But until the last drive, the 49ers were able to do virtually nothing on offense. Second and two in the 40-yard line of San Francisco, the Purdy under center. Gets the snap, gets McCaffrey trying to the wide left. He's got a first down, 4:45, 50, and into Seattle territory. Takes it down to the 47-yard line. Why not give it to your best player, as they say? He is the best running back, certainly. He's had 70 games with 100 or more yards rushing. Only Derrick Henry has more among active players. Derrick Henry with 71.
7: What an incredible career for McCaffrey. There wasn't up the middle, but it was just off the tackle and found the edge and able to use his speed to get outside and pick up into the game.
6: Gain of 13 right there. First down, 49ers at the 47 of the Seahawks. Kyle making as much noise as possible. Shotgun to Brock Purdy. Just a snap, takes the handoff by Caffrey. Chases Purdy. Purdy dumps it off to Caffrey right side. Makes a man miss and gets to the 45-yard line. He got 3 yards. How he turned that into positive yards, I have no idea. What a play.
7: That's incredible. I thought Brock Purdy was going to be sacked about 3 or 4 different times on that play. The way he maneuvers in the pocket, avoids the rushes. He's able to kind of just flick it out to McCaffrey. He was able to pick up 3 yards. A lot for a 3-yard game, but they got it done.
6: McCaffrey now speaking for 6 straight games with 50-plus career yards. Third most in NFL history. O.J. Simpson had 61 from 1972 to 76. He's a top on the list. The second down on 7, and they hand it off to Kim on block, and he's got the first down. And fighting for extra yardage as he was stopped at the 37, they carried it all the way down to the 33. And George Kittle circles to the stands. First down, San Francisco.
7: Probably about the worst thing you could have happen if you're the Seahawks defense is allowing these big gash run plays because the clock continues to roll. And if 49ers continue to control this clock like this, I mean, you're going to put your offense in a tough spot to have a chance to tie this game.
6: They've got to try and keep off the scoreboard, obviously. They're certainly out of the end zone. First down to 33. Purdy under center fakes the handoff. Got double to McCaffrey. Left side 35. Cuts off the middle. And takes it to the 29. Ernest Jones, the middle linebacker, lead tackler on the Seahawks squad. They're going to make a stop.
7: It looked like he had Jake Brendel out there, the starting center, leading the way, and Ernest Jones was able to shake that block and come up with a huge open field tackle, which isn't an easy thing to do against McCaffrey. Almost a touchdown saving play, if you ask me.
6: Second down and 6 from the 29. Under 3.5 to go in the 25 and 29. Purdy on the center, the back is Kalon Black. He gets the ball, cuts it up into the open pocket. Kalon Black still finding his inside 25 to the 24. He's going to be a yard short of the first down. And that clock is becoming a huge factor right now. 3.07, 3.06 to go.
7: We have third down and short. I don't think the 49ers can do anything cute here. They kind of showed that earlier in the game. They tried to throw on a couple of third and shorts, and it didn't come out right for them. So I really think they're going to stick to this run game, stick to what has been working.
6: They're going to tight end and a fullback. 31 from the 24. Black is the tailback. Black gets the ball. Black gets hit in the backfield. He didn't get it. He lost the yard at 25. So it's 4-2 if you're Kyle Shanahan. You go for the field goal. Jared Reed made the stop. Where do you go? Over here comes the field goal unit. You got to take the points.
7: You have to take the points. On the road, take the lead. Your defense has shown that they can come up with a big turnover. They can come up with a big stop. It's been tough for both offenses really today. So yeah, taking the points is the road.
6: What a great play by Jared Reed, defensive tackle. It's 11-year out of Alabama. The 49ers will let this run down with 2 minute warning. 203, 202, 201, 2 minutes to go in the fourth quarter in Seattle. Niners 29, Seahawks 29. 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
6: 2 minutes to go in the fourth quarter in Seattle. We have had a wild game. The 49ers and the Seahawks, 5-29. Thanks to a great defensive play by Jaron Reed of the Seahawks, the 49ers, who had a third and one at the 24, are now looking at a fourth and two at the Seahawks 25. And Kyle Shanahan is not hesitating. He is sending out the field goal unit, Open Arrow, who has made 29 straight inside 50. And we have just certainly juiced him on Facebook. We'll try and get the 49ers the lead. This will be a 44-yard field goal attempt. John Reese will snap a Corliss waiting at the hold. Right between the hash marks. Good snap, falls down, kick is on the way, plenty of distance, and it is perfect snap. So 1:56 left for the 49ers, regaining the lead, 32-29. That drive, 80 plays, 43 yards for just under 5 minutes. That's the biggest thing, Brian Walters.
7: That was. I mean, and they got the run game going, and that's why they were able to control the clock and take all that time off. And kind of some big gashes in the middle against that Seahawks defense. So it was a big-time drive with that 49ers offense, something that we hadn't really seen for the whole entire day. But they were able to control the clock, take going and get points on the board, and now put the pressure on the Seahawks offense.
6: Well, beware of that man, Rashid Shaheed, on his kickoff. Again, the Seahawks have two timeouts left. On the day, 17-27, 182 yards, 2 touchdowns, 1 interception. Been sacked 3 times. McCaffrey, 68 yards rushing, 10 receiving, and Mike Evans, 7 catches, 113 yards, and a touchdown, and also a 2-point conversion catch. Kicking the air field with the 5. That is Shaheed right up the middle 15, cuts him up to the 20, 25. Flag is down as he's out of bounds, and 2 more flags come with it. He's out of bounds by 30, because I'm sure we'll be able to get a hold against Seattle. Lance Clark is getting his sack card for this.
12: Turn the return. Holding. Receiving team number 27. 10-yard penalty. First down.
7: Oh, man, I know. They've had a lot of time, a lot of flags thrown today, a lot of meetings, a lot of dead time. But that one, that holding ball was right in front of them. They had to throw that one. That's Avery Smith. The Seahawks actually acquired a trade, but just at final cuts, interesting acquisition by the Seahawks.
6: So the drive starts at the 15-yard line for Sam Darnold on the Seattle offense. Beware of JSN. Barnold out of the gun. Four-man rush. Darnold looking at the throwing. He's got a man at the 35. That's a 40. It's JSN. He's in midfield. Oh, my goodness. What a run after the catch.
7: What'd you say there? Beware of who?
6: Who's that guy?
7: Who's that guy? Number 11?
6: Jackson. Wow.
7: And again, I mean, just coming over with a huge play in breaking route. Uses his hands, but then it's the yard that is so good with Jackson Smith and Jigba. I mean, just so impressive that this gets the Seahawks in a perfect position to tie this game.
6: 35 yards. They're looking to win. Balls at midfield. First down, Seattle. Darnold gets the shotgun snap. Looking right toward the snap drop. With the 43, good coverage, and down on the field, not getting up, is that man, JSN, but he's over now.
7: He took a big shot from L.A. Mustafa, who's a big hitter for the San Francisco 49ers defense. We'll talk about him already with the big hit, and he shell-shocked JSN a little bit, but if I'm Sam Darnold, I probably don't throw that to JSN, and he saves him creeping up like that, and let him out to drive.
6: And JSN goes to the sideline, so second and 10 from the midfield. With your best receiver off the sidelines. Darnold in the shotgun. Two receivers. Three to the right, one to the left. Darnold gets the shotgun snap. Here comes pressure. He steps up. He gets away. Rolls to his right. Rolling. Firing. Deflected off his receiver's hands. On the right sideline at the 43-yard line. That was A.J. Barner, the tight end. Fred Warner with the pressure on Darnold. And leading up third down and 10. You know who's coming back on the field. Number 11.
7: He's okay. A little shaken up after the hit, but he's back. But Sam Darnold, I don't know how he escaped this. I mean, both quarterbacks are kind of doing Houdini acts in that backfield, and he's able to roll the right and at least go to the completion and avoid the sack.
6: Third and 10 for midfield, 49ers 32, Seahawks 29, 1 minute left. In the fourth quarter, shotgun. Here comes a blitz. They pick it up. Darnold with time, throw it to the left side, off the hands of JSN. At the 23, he might have gone if he catches that ball, and that's a catchable pass.
7: A catchable pass, not a perfect pass, but very, very catchable with the best wide receiver in the game. And man, the route he ran, just wide open.
13: Oh, he wants that one back.
7: Yeah, he does. A little post quarter is what he runs. He gets to the defender of the San Francisco 49ers, kind of on his heels a little bit. Just a little bit. Sam could have thrown a better ball, but definitely catchable.
6: Definitely catchable. He had the lead. And now it comes down to this, 4th and 10 from midfield, 54 seconds left, play clock at 3, shotgun, timeout, Seattle. Yeah, Seattle, good shot. They will get that ball.
7: So this gives Brian Fleury a little bit of time to draw his best play, the play that he needs right here. Fourth down, game on the line. I mean, you have to be looking back to Jason.
13: That's what I think. I think you have to go to your playmaker, the guy that has really been the heart and soul of this Seahawks offense all season long, even all last year. So I would be shocked if they look away from him. Let Jackson Smith and Jigba do what he does best and get open for Sam
6: Darnold. You know, he's just quiet today.
7: He had that one first down conversion early in the game down at the goal line.
6: One catch for 6 yards.
7: And that was it.
6: Well, he's on the field now. We'll see what they do. 4th and 10, Seattle. The ball right at the 50-yard line. Seahawks trailing the 49ers 32-29. 54 seconds to go in the fourth quarter. Three receivers right, one to the left. Shotgun for Sam Darnold. The 49ers rush forward. Darnold steps up in the pocket. He throws offside. It's caught up to 43. It is Cooper Kupp. Now, they're going to say he did. At the 41 is where they marked it. This, of course, will be reviewed. They did go to Cooper Kupp. 49ers kept him from getting to the 40. The officials on the field say San Francisco ball.
13: Oh, he didn't get it.
6: We got a pile on the sidelines now.
14: Earlier in the previous play, is under review.
6: Well, he's stretching.
7: He's close, Larry. He's really close.
6: This is going to be interesting. Crowd thinks he got the first down.
7: Crowd's erupted seeing the replay here in the stadium. Larry, you called it. You said, where's Cooper Kupp then? There he is.
6: You don't want to go by the day for occasionally. He took a hit. He's reaching as he's out of bounds. His foot comes down. That's clear cut. It was down. I think this might be a first down.
7: I think they might give it to him at that final stretch because no foot goes out of bounds before that ball crosses the first down line. What an effort to even give yourself a chance to reach for that first down by Cooper Kupp. Huge, huge call here.
6: Where is Jerry Cavallo when we need him? He took a job in the NFL in New York. Probably looking at this play. Seahawks think he got it, of course. So 49ers think he did. And we wait. If it's not a first down, 49ers escape with a win. If it is a first down, we've got 47 seconds left. That's where the ball is out of bounds, is it not?
7: It is.
6: That's shy of
12: the shot. After viewing the play, they're in the field stand.
6: So that is it. What a game. And what a win for the San Francisco 49ers. Although they still have to snap the ball a couple of times to take a knee. What an effort by Cooper Kupp. And what a game.
7: What a game. And just for the 49ers, it's a huge win. Now improving to 5-0. Seahawks go to 3-2. So you essentially now, if you're the 49ers, have a three-game lead because you have that tiebreaker right now. You're up two, but now that tiebreaker is really I know there's a lot of season left, but man, the 49ers have to be happy getting out of here with a win and in sole possession of first place.
6: The crowd doesn't like the call, but it was the right call.
7: It definitely was. It's one of those things where on the field they ruled it a first down. I don't know, maybe they wouldn't have overturned it, but since it was ruled short on the field, there's no video evidence to
6: it. Yeah, they said it stands. It stands. All right, one more knee. There it is. That is it. What a game. The San Francisco 49ers who have the lead. It fell behind. Came from behind the win. It's their 5-0 start in the Super Bowl era. They reached at least the NFC Championship game in each of the other times they did it. Seattle's first loss at home in over a year. The last one was October 5th of last year against the Tampa Bay Bucs. And next week, the 49ers go home to take on Washington on Monday night. And Seattle's got a short turnaround. They have to go again to play the Broncos on Thursday night. That is tough. This was a physical football game. I'm going to be back to wrap things up. The 49ers win it. 32-29. 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
6: a wild back-and-forth game that wasn't settled until Cooper Kupp trying to stretch for a first down was ruled about 2 feet short inside a minute to go. San Francisco territory and Johnny Pinheiro field goal 44 yards with just under 2 minutes to go is the difference. The 49ers beat the Seahawks 32-29. They go 5-0. They remain in first place all alone with nothing less than a two-game lead no matter what happens with the Rams when they host the Buffalo Bills tomorrow night. So a big win for San Francisco, a tough win for Seattle. And your thoughts, Brian Wolves?
7: Well, it's exactly what you'd expect from these two heavyweight teams. It's just the two of the best in the NFL coming down to the last drive of the game, and 49ers able to make a big play to come out on top. And something tells me, though, Larry, that we're going to see these teams match up again. Maybe in January.
6: No, for sure, in the regular season.
7: Maybe in January, we're going to see these teams play another meaningful game. And again, it comes down to turnovers. That's what it is for both. Both teams have to figure that out. But going forward, it's really a gauntlet of schedule that's coming up.
6: Seven turnovers in the game, and most of them were costly. I want to thank everybody responsible for helping to get today's broadcast on the air. Our engineer here in Seattle, Brian Neal, our studio engineer, and our Sports USA studios in Los Angeles, Mike Martinez, got some help from Mike Mayer, and from Dan Lynch, statistician here in Seattle, Keith Joseph, and my spotter, Brandon Kahn. Don't forget our Sports USA NFL doubleheader next Sunday, 1st at 12:30 Eastern, 9:30 Pacific. We'll be in the Meadowlands as the New York Giants host New Orleans Saints, then at 4 Eastern, 1 Pacific. It'll be an AFC West battle as Patrick Mahomes and the Chiefs host the LA Chargers in Kansas City. Once again, the final score is San Francisco 49ers 32, Seattle Seahawks 29. For Brian Walters and our entire Sports USA crew, I'm Larry Kahn. Thank you so much for joining us. Rob Becker coming up next with a roundup of all of today's NFL action. 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
5: The San Francisco 49ers are 5-0. They go on the road and defeat the Seahawks 32-29 in arguably the most difficult places to play, if not the most difficult period to play in the NFL. Seattle falling to 3-2. This was obviously a tight back and forth battle throughout. 32-29 San Francisco. Seattle had the ball right around midfield, trying to drive for at least a game time field goal.
6: So that is it. What a game. And what a win for the San Francisco 49ers.
5: That did wrap it up, and it was awfully close. Cooper Kupp reaching out to try to get that first down, but as you heard, Team Dot Replay to not have reached the line again, and the 49ers come away with that 32-29 win at Lumen Field against San Francisco's 5-0, Seattle 3-2, Brock Purdy, a couple of touchdown passes on the day, one of them going to the other wide receiver, Mike Evans, who had a huge day, 113 yards receiving. Christian McCaffrey had a touchdown run. This was the first whole loss for the Seahawks since October 5th. 25. There were two other late games on this week. On Sunday, the Lions put on a show against the Cardinals.
7: Quick snap, Goff ready to throw. Third down, 11. Steps into it, fires near side. Williams ends up. It falls right into his lap. Touchdown, J-Mo! A parachute from Jared Goff to the near right pylon and a bullseye 39-yard touchdown. It's 30-7 Lions. 9:42 in the third.
5: That was one of three touchdown passes on the day for Jared Goff. Two of them going to Jamison Williams. It's also a big day for Jameer Gibbs.
7: Setback, second goal for three. Snap, hand off Jameer Gibbs, running parallel left. Switches back, wide open space, to the end zone, touchdown! Oh, a jagged touch! And Jameer Gibbs had only daylight in front. That sound you heard all the way back, three time zones away, with the ceiling of the brakes.
5: Lions radio with a pair of calls. Jameer Gibbs, a couple of touchdown runs, over 150 yards on the ground for him. He passed Barry Sanders for the most touchdowns before turning up 25. Now has 58 of them, and the Lions blasted the Cardinals in this one. Detroit improving to 3-2. Arizona falling to 1-4. They have now lost four games in a row. In Los Angeles, the Broncos visit.

0: play the charger.
1: To the right of the next of the shotgun. 2x2 the set. Andrews to catch on the left side of the inside of those two. Then play fake. Pass to the end zone.
2: Cortland Sutton's first touchdown catch of the season.
0: That touchdown connection going next to Cortland Sutton came in the fourth quarter. The extra point was good, which tied the game. Denver would then pick up a couple of field goals to go ahead 23-17, which is where the game stood in the final moments.
1: Hail Mary time for the Chargers. Shotgun snap. Blitz on the way. Herbert in the pocket. Herbert climbs the pocket. He's going to be hit. And down he goes. Jake Long, Matt Millen with the snap. That will end the football. The Broncos. It was ugly. But they have found a way on the road to win their first game of the season. They beat the Chargers 23-17.
0: They're now 3-2 overall. They're 1-2 on the road. The Chargers falling to 0-5 for the first time since 2003. Bo Nix had just a one touchdown pass, which you heard to Cortland Sutton. J.K. Dobbins had a touchdown run for Denver. L.A. quarterback Justin Herbert had one touchdown pass. He got picked off once and sacked four times. In a game we had earlier today on many of these sports USA stations, the Packers had a big time effort against the Bears. Jordan Love goes 25 for 31 passing, 367 yards, and the pair of touchdowns that you heard. Bulls touchdown pass to Christian Watson, about 143 yards receiving. The Green Bay defense has four takeaways on the day. Bears quarterback Tyson Bagent threw a pair of interceptions and was ultimately pulled from the game. Casey Keenum took over the second half and didn't do any better. He threw an interception as well. Some injuries of note for Chicago. Linebacker T.J. Edwards and quarterback Tyree Stevens both left the game with hamstring injuries. At the Dome in New Orleans, the Vikings took on the Saints. Vikings radio on the call. Minnesota would add a field goal. They beat the Saints 23-13. Minnesota's 5-0. New Orleans fell to 1-4. Kyler Murray had one touchdown pass. It went to Justin Jefferson. The Texans were looking for their first win of the season as they took on the Titans.
3: They got one arm. Back over to the right side. Second and goal. CJ takes the handoff. Right to his right. CJ's in the goal line.
2: CJ's in. Touchdown, Houston. Stroud with a 2-yard TD run.
3: It's third down and 9 inside the 10. CJ shotgun. What do you want to do? Here's the snap. Stroud scrambles out to the left. CJ fires. And back to the end zone.
2: He's got it, man. Touchdown. Jalen Knoll with the TD catch.
3: As Stroud and Justin. And down Jalen Knoll. Back out of the end zone.
0: Texans radio with a pair of calls. CJ Stroud, one touchdown pass and a touchdown run. The Texans clobber the Titans 26-3. Houston gets their first win. They are now 1-4. Tennessee fell to 0-5. And Houston head coach D'Amico Ryan's announced after the game that they've acquired wide receiver Marvin Harrison Jr. in a trade with the Cardinals. The Steelers took on the Colts.
4: 6. Warren is checked back in. He's to the left of Rodgers, now crabbing out to the left. And parallel with Rodgers in this formation. Rodgers gets the snap. Back to pass. Fires up the middle of the field. He's fired through, and he's into the end zone. Touchdown, Pittsburgh Steelers. Number 2.
0: Steelers radio with the call. He has all three touchdown passes on the day for Aaron Rodgers, as you just heard. Two of them went to his tight end, Pat Freiermuth, and the Steelers beat the Colts 34-22. Pittsburgh is 3-2, Indianapolis 2-3. The Patriots had a big day against the Raiders. Patriots radio with their call. That was one of four touchdown passes on the day for Drake May. He also had a touchdown run. The Patriots destroyed the Raiders 45-17. The Bengals have a big day against the Dolphins.
5: In Dolphins territory, Myers goes in motion for right to left. Burrow fakes it. P-Ryan steps out of the pocket, claims it deep downfield for Chase. He goes airborne near the goal line. It comes down with a right-handed touchdown catch. Jamar Chase with an incredible grab for a Bengals touchdown.
0: Bengals radio on the call with four touchdown passes on the day for Joe Burrow. The Bengals beat the Dolphins 31-24. Just took down the Browns 17-12. Commanders and Giants finished in a 27-all tie. And the Jaguars beat the Eagles 19-17 in London. Outstanding job by our producers here in the Sports USA studios. Mike Martinez, Dan Lynch, and Mike Mayer. For Larry Conn and Brian Walters, I am Rob Render. Again, your final score today from Seattle. 49ers beat the Seahawks 32-29. San Francisco Browns 5-0. 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
10: John Ryder, the baseball postseason continues, and it's game one of the NLCS in Milwaukee. Repeat of last year's NLCS, to take on the Dodgers for a bit shortly. Great pitching match with Jacob Zerowski going to Milwaukee, LA County, and Harris School, and some other ESPN radio outlets. And the ESPN app. Week 5 in the NFL, 49ers move to 5-0 with 32-29 over the Seahawks in Seattle. And even Yarrow, go ahead to 44-yard field goal. 2 minutes to go for a 30-yard touchdown. Chargers dropped 0-5, 0-3 at home, along to the Broncos 23-17. Denver rallied with 14 points in the fourth quarter. Lions hammered Cardinals in Arizona 45-21. Garrett Goff, 3 touchdown passes. Jameis Williams, Jamie Premier Gibbs, 141-35. Patriots go to 3-2. Raiders drop to 3-2. New England rolls Las Vegas 45-17. Mike Raven. The Patriots head coach asked about winning back to that game.
11: What did you like about the way your team responded to what you were able to do last Sunday to take into this week, into this game?
12: Last week doesn't matter. Today is not going to matter here in about 10 minutes. We're going to have to focus on the Jets in the division here at home. And we still have a lot to improve and to clean up.
10: Great man, that win 340 yards passing, 4 touchdowns to the top Douglas. Steelers over the Colts 34-22. The Giants and Commanders finishing a 27-all tie in overtime.
13: Hey, it's Michelle Coleman. Coming up Monday, the Bills head to L.A. to take on the Rams in a possible Super Bowl preview. 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
15: 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Joining us from one of the hubs of the Pacific Division, the Sacramento, is Anthony Slater.
16: It's kind of a bleak time.